0: Ontario for now. So, you know, Ontario can only control what happens inside its borders, but it would be good to see other provinces follow suit.
1: Wow. Queen's Park is still out. Do you know when this is going to be tabled and how quickly it can be passed?
0: Well, it's actually being done through regulation, so that doesn't require a vote by the legislature. It just requires the government saying, hey, we want to do this, and then, you know, a comment period and some procedural steps, but I expect it'll happen this year.
1: Well, you know, I mentioned this story to a friend yesterday who just is in love with horses, and when that person found out that somewhere in the neighborhood, well, because they won't disclose the accurate number, but when I told this person that somewhere in the neighborhood of 10,000 horses are slaughtered in Canada and sold for meat, that person was, like me, in shock. So it's I think it's great that at least we're getting people the awareness of what's actually been going on, because I don't think people even know.
0: No, I don't think they do. And, you know, the other thing that really shocks people is that when they learn that we also export horses, we export thousands of horses every year, Gene, and we talked about this before.
1: Yeah.
0: Canada flies them to Japan. I shouldn't say Canada. It's a small number of very wealthy horse breeders and exporters. They keep them on feedlots. They ship them to Japan on cargo planes. And then they're fattened up and eaten in Japan for sashimi. And, you know, again, terrible conditions for transport. Many of them die en route. Many of them are injured or die shortly after. Some of them have miscarriages, horrible fevers, just appalling conditions. And this is something we've also been asking the federal government to ban. Came very close before the last election, but a bill to do this died when the election was called. And so it's really important to, you know, tell Mark Carney and his government that Canadians want to see this banned too.
1: Yeah, absolutely. Well, thanks for doing all the great work that you do, because you really do make people aware, and you're always available to come on the show, and I sure do appreciate you guys. One day we're going to have a conversation about something really great, I'm sure. But
0: hopefully we'll have some good news one day, Gene.
1: That'll be great. In the meantime, once again, Camille, thanks so much for coming on.
0: Thanks for having me.
1: There she goes. Camille Lepchek is the Executive Director of Animal Justice.
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12: You know that guy that wears socks and Birkenstocks? That is so not him. He's Gene Vilaitis on CKTB News.
1: Right now, though, great story. It's about Milt Campbell. Who you're saying? How about the world's greatest athlete? Now, when I first started doing the show 8 million years ago, one of my first guests is a longtime friend and colleague of mine, and he has written and produced this great movie of Milt Campbell, Kieran Sweeney. Welcome back to CKTB News, my friend.
13: Morning, Gene. Thanks for having me again.
1: Oh, it's great. The last time we spoke, you had the idea. You were writing the movie. You were checking out locations, looking for a little bit of funding. First of all, tell everybody who Milt Campbell is, was, because the story is just incredible.
13: Yeah, it's so I call him the forgotten champion. He was the first African-American to win the Olympic gold medal in the decathlon, and he won it in 1956 in Melbourne, Australia, and came back to the United States. No accolades, no parades, no Wheaties box, no nothing, just relatively became an unknown champion. And when I met him in 1991, I started to learn about his story. We became friends, colleagues, and we just started sitting down and sketching out the movie idea, and over time I've finally got it written, and now I'm just in pre-production and getting ready to get this story told.
1: Yeah, you know, his athletic accomplishment was erased by his own country. What did he do in the pursuing years?
13: Well, he first played professional football for the Cleveland Browns, and then he married a woman who was white, and then he got terminated, released by the Cleveland Browns, and no other NFL team would take him. So he came up to Canada, and he played for the Hamilton Tiger Cats, Montreal Alouettes, and the Toronto Argos, and he lived up here for 10 years.
1: And what's he doing now?
13: Well, he's deceased. He passed away, unfortunately, in 2012.
1: Oh.
13: And I made a promise to him that I'd get this movie done. So this is the living promise.
1: Well, that's fantastic. Now, yeah. I know you've been very, very passionate about this. I don't think people understand what it's like to try to get a movie produced and funded. So what have you been through to keep this promise to him?
13: Yeah, Hollywood's a little challenging to break through. It's a very tight community, very who you know, and I just said, you know, enough of that. I'm going to just focus on getting this done in Canada, and Canadian producers, production companies are very receptive, so it's going to be done here, and we're gonna probably do it in the Toronto market, and take advantage of the generous tax credits, and really just use Canadian talent to do this.
1: Yeah. I would assume that you were at the Toronto International Film Festival last week. Did you get any good news from anybody?
13: Yeah, well, I had lots of good media, got to sit down with a lot of producers, directors, lots of interest. I'm in follow-up this week just to get, you know, the key thing is everything's ready to go. It's just, you know, getting the right production company that can fill the slate and do it. So it'll take about 22 weeks to produce this film and then in post-production. And then we want to release it in time for the 2028 Olympics in Los Angeles. So that's our goal.
1: That'd be great.
13: Yeah.
1: How much is it? I mean, I have no idea, and I think people would like to hear about this. How much money do you need to raise to get a film done these days?
13: Well, the budget's about $7 million U.S., so, you know, part of that will come from production companies. Some will come from private equity, so we are raising money ongoing, lots of commitments coming in. And, of course, we'll take advantage of tax credits to help with the return on investment, so the investors will benefit from that. So it basically mitigates the risk. And vendors' grants, you know, will be working with Telefilm Canada to get grants from them, and there's a host of other grants. But again, the production companies really drive that because they've got the skills and the contacts, and they know how to do those applications properly. So that'll be done along the way. But you know, we can rely on private money funding, and we can also the banks will lend money as well against equity. So we'll be able to get this off the ground while you know we wait for the grant money to come in because that takes time, but it'll help reimburse on the cost of the film.
1: Wow. Well, I know you have a never-give-up spirit. I'm just wondering, don't you think the U.S. Olympic Committee would throw some cash at this? After all, what America did to this guy, he was a hero. I mean, I don't know if people know how absolutely difficult it is to win a gold medal in the decathlon.
13: Yeah, again, it's in process. We're in discussions with a number, I won't mention, but a number of major corporations and organizations to get them to help and come on board. So it's a process. It takes time. So, but yeah, those discussions are in process.
1: Yeah. Do you know who's going to portray Milt Campbell and his wife?
13: No, we don't have the lead identified yet. So the first thing is to secure the production company, then the director, and then we start to talk about who the lead is. But I'm really favoring up and coming people. Even though a star would help, you know, the film a lot, you know, there's room for new up and coming African Americans that need a chance to get a lead. And there's lots of people out there, so we've got a list of 10 people for the lead. We got a list of you know, two or three for the supporting actor, who is Milt's coach, and then we've got the lead woman who was his first wife, and then there's, you know, everybody else is you know, more minor actors. But there's three core leads in this film that will drive the film. In finding those actors will be a process, and you know, I also have to allow the production company and the cast directors to do their job as well.
1: Yeah. Tell me a little more about the story. Was he ever given the recognition he deserved before he died?
13: Nothing. You know, maybe a little bit of media when he got back to New Jersey, which is his home state. He was the state champion in athletics, track and field, swimming. He's now in the New Jersey Hall of Fame. He was inducted, I think it was 2002, and there's a park named after him in Plainfield, New Jersey, his hometown. It's like a track and field park, but really no, you know, major press. Like when I first sat down to write this, to write the treatment for this film, I went on YouTube and I found a video and it had 642 views. It's a video of him winning the gold medal and during the final race. The final race is the 1500 meter, and he had already won the medal after 9 events.
1: Wow.
13: But he had to just, yeah, he just had to complete the 1500, and he set an Olympic record. But Yeah, there's not, like, you can look in the archives, and there's very little about him in terms of media coverage and whatnot. But, you know, again, it was 56.
1: Yep.
13: It was in Melbourne, which is basically 2 days ahead. And then there was all kinds of political conflict going over on in Europe. So news was going there. And it was just like, you know, and plus, you know, African-American, it just, I don't know. He just always felt, because he just said America was never ready for a black man to win a gold medal. That was his take on it.
1: And he should have been every bit as famous as the person we know now is Caitlyn Jenner.
13: Exactly.
1: Yeah.
13: Yep, exactly. But anyway, he'll be remembered. We'll edify his life, and the film will be a success. And you know, our plan is to also, Milt was very passionate about helping inner city kids with academics, and he was a co-founder.

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1: Appreciate it. Thank you.
2: If somebody wants to invest in your film, what can they do? You never know.
1: Well, they just text Gene.
2: Okay, you can text me.
1: If anybody has an appetite to be in the film industry, get your name on the film credits and just be a part of this. We anticipate the film will be profitable, but most biopics do very well on the revenue side. So it's not about risk. It's about being a part of the project and partnering with us and being involved in it. And if there's any African Americans listening that want to be a part of this and help tell this story and want to invest, yeah, please give us a call to text Gene. Say your number again. It's 905-688-2582. And they can call you. And I don't know, should I give my number out?
2: No. I'll do it through Texas.
1: Okay, you do. Yeah. All right, perfect. Okay. Perfect. So, yeah, that's great, Gene. I appreciate it.
2: Well, listen, I love following the story, and this is going to be great. Thanks for coming on. Continued good luck, and we will follow it until its release date.
1: Yeah, we'll put your name on the credits.
2: No need. All right, thanks so much, Kieran.
1: Don't put the radio station, but I appreciate your support. You guys are great.
2: Absolutely.
1: Awesome, guys. Thank you.
2: You're welcome. There goes Kieran Sweeney, and the movie is Milt Campbell, the world's greatest athlete that nobody's ever heard of.
3: Here's a quick look at the forecast. Cloudy skies today. We have a 40% chance of showers this morning. Temps going up to a high of 20. Tonight, we're seeing more cloudy skies. No rain in the forecast so far, but temps are going down to a cool low of 12. Tomorrow, lots of clouds all around. Cloudy skies expected in the forecast with a high of 20. Going into Wednesday, seeing a sun cloud.
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6: Well, we talk a lot about artificial intelligence here on this show, but there's a story coming out. I don't think everybody's heard about it. That could have, and I'm not trying to be alarmist, sparked something like the beginning of World War III. Now, we hear a lot about artificial intelligence messing up high school essays and legal submissions, but an issue came out of the U.S. military where an AI hallucination almost triggered an armed incident with China. I know the story, but for the uninitiated, walk us through what almost happened.
7: Thanks for having me, Gene. Yeah, this is chilling. So, an intelligence analyst in the U.S. military fed raw data about a Chinese cargo ship into an AI chatbot for analysis and to pull it together. And the chatbot completely hallucinated, telling the outputting that the ship was actually carrying nuclear weapon components to the Middle East. Now, that was then compiled again with AI into a report, and the next thing you know, it's passed up the chain, and service members are gearing up to board the vessel, fighter jets are scrambled into the air, and we're on the brink of an international crisis, all because a computer made up a story. They only stopped it because someone finally double-checked the source data at the last second, and a source inside the report actually completely nailed this, saying, AI allows you to get to a bad idea faster.
6: Wow. Military spokespeople say the system worked because an actual human being double-checked the data before any shots were fired or the Chinese boat was boarded. Is that a good assessment, and is that good enough, though?
7: I think it's pure bureaucratic spin. Sure, on paper, the official line is that it worked because a human was in the loop. But let's be real. We crossed the Rubicon here in a massive way. Scrambling fighter jets and being ready to board a nuclear adversary's vessel because of a machine's fever dream is way past acceptable margins of safety. In the fog of war, you're operating on a razor's edge. And, you know, one nervous pilot or a standard radio delay problem, and that fake report could become a real war. Philip K. Dick wrote a book, Do Androids Dream of Electric Sheep? It turns out in 2026, AI dreams of Chinese cargo ships hauling nukes.
6: I'm wondering, is this just a failure of technology, or is it a classic case of human laziness where an analyst just trusted a chatbot instead of doing their job properly?
7: You know, they're integrating AI throughout all components of the military, but I would say it's both. At its core, it's a catastrophic failure of basic intelligence tradecraft. But what the AI did was launder garbage data into authoritative intelligence. The analyst didn't just ask the chatbot. They used it, as I said, a second time to reformat it into a polished executive draft. So it gave flat-out fiction the institutional shine of a high-level military document, stripping away the time and instinct human beings brains usually rely on to say, wait a minute, does this actually make any sense?
6: Wow. You know, when I think about global conflicts, I usually worry about rogue actors and miscalculations. So now, how dangerous is adding AI into that mix? And I think I already know the answer.
7: I think we're pouring diesel onto the fire here. You know, in geopolitical crises, miscalculations are already the biggest threat that we face. Historically, we worry about, you know, a young officer panicking under pressure. Now we're feeding automated hallucinations directly into that pressure cooker. I mean, in this instance, Gene, we were literally at, it seems, 1 minute to midnight with another nuclear superpower, not because of real-world troop movements or actual threats, but because a software program misread.
6: Oh, yikes. Now, this happened back in the spring. It has been confirmed. It's only coming to light right now. Started out with a few leaks here and there. I'm wondering why we're only hearing about this now, or were they trying to keep it under wraps?
7: Yeah, it's very interesting. This wasn't a DOD, Department of Defense, press release issued out of transparency. This is a leak that's made up of multiple sources. So what it says is that there's massive silent panic inside defense and intelligence circles about how fast the tools are being deployed without proper guardrails. And I don't think there's any surprise that we're hearing this story now, you know, just week after week after week of other really scary stories about AI. It seems like we're building towards something. So someone on the inside saw how close we came to disaster, realized the leadership was pushing speed over accuracy, and decided to blow the whistle before a hallucination gets people killed.
6: Wow, jeez. Now, there's a bit of a double-edged sword here, I believe. Does a high-stakes near-miss like this force the U.S. military to hit the brakes, or do they double down to stay ahead of China in the AI race?
7: Oh, they're doubling down with double doubles on this one, Gene. I mean, they'll call this a near-miss learning opportunity and patch the software, but then they're going to press the accelerator. Washington sees AI as a zero-sum, must-win Cold War against China. Under the Pentagon's current posture, the mandate is to flood these tools down to millions of service members throughout the entire apparatus as fast as humanly possible. The U.S. is playing to win the AI game, and their fear of falling behind China completely eclipses their fear of software glitches causing real-world problems.
6: Yeah, we really need some boundaries and some guardrails. Final question here. I always love asking you things like this. Where does this leave Canadian observers watching this tech continue to roll out in every corner of society? How does it affect us right here in Canada?
7: Thinking about how it impacts us as Canadians is something that I really put some thought into. I mean, we're sitting directly in the wake of this arms race right now, and we're taking part not in the same way, but we're also, you know, dialed in. We're structurally, though, tied into U.S. intelligence networks and NORAD, so if Washington starts making operational decisions based on automated hallucinations, our national security gets instantly dragged into that fallout. But beyond defense, I mean, this is a stark warning. We are outsourcing high-stakes human judgment to algorithms built for speed over accuracy. These tools meant to help us make better decisions faster are actually robbing decision-makers of the one thing that they need most. Time to pause.
6: Yeah.
7: Verify, and then prevent a catastrophe. So, you know, let's pump the brakes a little bit here because we don't want to rush into World War III, or at least I don't want to.
6: No, I don't want to either. You know, I'm going to be talking tomorrow about another AI story. Just don't have time for it today. But the former CEO of Google is out with his warning about artificial intelligence, and I'll just give you a little tease about what I'm talking about tomorrow. He says, pull the plug right now. Wow.
7: Well, we're hearing it from the highest levels of the industry, so you know, it says something.
6: Yep. Great take this morning, John. We'll be talking to you tomorrow.
7: Thank you, Gene.
6: John Lettke with Lettke's Gotta Take.
8: Here's a quick look at the forecast. Cloudy skies today. We have a 40% chance of showers this morning. Temps going up to a high of 20. Tonight, we're seeing more cloudy skies. No rain in the forecast so far, but temps are going down to a cool low of 12. Tomorrow, lots of clouds all around. Cloudy skies expected in the forecast with a high of 20. Going into Wednesday, seeing a sun and cloud mix with a high of 21.
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6: And joining us from the Weather Network is Doug Gillum. Good morning, Doug, and welcome.
18: Hey, good morning.
6: And welcome back to CKTV News. Today, it's the first day of fall. It arrives at 8.05 p.m. Eastern. So happy first day of fall.
18: Well, thank you. To you as well. It feels like the weather is running a little ahead of schedule. It feels like we don't have to wait till 8 o'clock this evening to feel like fall.
6: Yeah, no kidding. I usually leave my place because I like to get here early and sit down with Steph and talk to everybody. So I hopped into the Exxon Valdez. That's what I call my car because it's always leaking oil. And 6:15 this morning, Doug had to put the heater on and the seat heater as well. It's the first time, so I guess that's an indication.
18: Yeah, I mean, the calendar tells us this evening is when we get the official start of fall. But in, you know, the meteorological start of the season is September 1. And in Canada, we don't expect summer to hold on all the way till September 22nd, although it sure tried valiantly this year. We've had a lot of warm weather, pleasant weather during the month of September, but the inevitable change of season is upon us.
6: Yeah, I noticed that the lows on a couple of nights coming up, I guess specifically tomorrow night, man, it's going to get downright chilly.
18: Yeah, our daytime highs are, you know, remaining in the teens, and with clear skies at night, the temperatures can really drop off. The length of daylight versus nighttime, the balance is really shifting. Those nights are getting longer, lots more opportunity for the temperature to drop overnight. With the brisk east wind off Lake Ontario, the wind off the lake is not quite the same effect as it is in the spring when it keeps you cold. Lakeshore areas will stay a little bit warmer at night. Thanks to the lake. But yes, it's a chilly week ahead.
6: Yeah. When will the leaves start turning color?
18: Ooh, well, yeah, that's a little outside of my expertise, but it's generally, we've already seen some color. We tend to peak, at the end of October in the Niagara region, because they don't all change at the same time. You know, there's some variability based on the weather. The way we see October shaping up, I don't think the leaves will be significantly early or late this year. We certainly have some diseased leaves from all the rain, the excessive rain this summer, but overall we're fairly well watered, so we shouldn't see the drought stress impacting the trees that much, even though the last 2 weeks have turned quite dry. So I think there's going to be a lot of pretty color as we get deeper through October, as we typically see.
6: Well, that's good, and the time change doesn't occur this year until the 1st of November, so there's lots of time to take in the fall leaves. Now, yes. anybody who listens to this show knows that I am not a fan of winter. Yes, I will go to a ski resort, and I love that, but having lived in warm climates for a little while, I don't like winter. And last winter, Doug, it just about killed me driving on that highway to CKTV. Some of those mornings, it was just like, oh, please stop this. So Now I know you can't predict this accurately, but based on what you know so far, what kind of a winter do you think we may have?
18: Well, I think it'll be quite different from last year. Winter is not canceled, but we do think it'll be much milder, especially during the first half, even to back things up to last fall. So last fall, we were consistently warm, and then the bottom just completely fell out on November 9th. And winter hit earlier than normal, and we had a lot of winter weather before Christmas, and we had even more winter weather after Christmas. This year, we think October will be more of a typical up and down, even have some periods of cool weather. But then we're forecasting an extended fall. You know, instead of just plunging into winter, we think that November will then trend warmer than normal, and December could turn much warmer than normal. So that while, you know, you can still get a quick shot of cold and see flakes, like I can't rule out we don't see an early snow, it would be a false start to winter this year. I don't think we're going to see much winter weather before Christmas. And while we could see some winter weather as we get deeper into the season, overall a much milder winter and less snow than we've seen really the last two winters.
6: Wow. You know, when I watch the weather on TV, there's a lot of talk about El Nino. Does El Nino affect any of us here in Southern Ontario? Or is that other places?
18: It influences the global jet stream pattern, so it impacts everybody. Now there's too much hype. There's a lot of hyperbole going on. This is not, El Nino is not going to cause the end of the world, as I've seen some places suggest, but it will. It's the dominant driver of the jet stream pattern as we get deeper into fall and into winter. So it's the basis for what I just outlined for you, and is why we don't think we will see as much consistent severe cold, and why we expect more of a delayed start. start to the season. So we're going to start, we're going to see more milder Pacific air flooding across the continent rather than these extended periods of severe Arctic air. And that's thanks to El Nino. So El Nino is not really all bad unless you do like winter. This is not great news for skiers.
6: Okay. You know, we have a unique weather pattern in the Niagara region. Mm-hmm. What can be happening in places like Mississauga, Burlington, can be totally different because of lake effect snow in places like Fort Erie, Niagara Falls, Western New York, and Buffalo. Now, the fact that you say it's going to be a little warmer in November, does that lower the risk for lake effect snow in Western New York and Fort Erie? Because sometimes they can have, like, you know, centimeters and centimeters of snow, and you know, people in the Hammer are walking around with just a sweater on.
18: Yeah, I mean, I grew up in Vineland, quite familiar with that contrast, north versus south across the Niagara region. And so, yes, you need Arctic air for lake effect snow, and so there would be likely less of it. The problem is we're not going to go through winter without any Arctic air or any cold shots. So the lakes will be warmer than normal as we get into winter, and I expect we'll see much less ice, especially on Lake Erie, than normal. So when the cold air comes, you can still get a big lake effect event. It's just not going to dominate the season.
6: Okay, I know you can't answer this question, okay? I'm just going to say that up front, but I'm going to ask it anyway, because if I don't, I will kill myself. A white Christmas, Doug?
18: Okay, I'll answer that and say I don't know.
6: Okay.
18: The odds of a white Christmas definitely lower than normal. But a couple of years ago, we had a very warm December, and then it snowed Christmas Eve.
6: Right.
18: At Christmas Eve night. And some years, we could have snow on the ground most of December and then a thaw on Christmas Eve. So anything can happen on Christmas Day. But I will tell you, we'll see less snow and winter weather leading up to Christmas than we often see. So it's good news for shopping, good news for travel, not necessarily good news for the Christmas spirit, but I'm going to hold on to hopes for that pre-Christmas miracle. Hopefully we can still get a nice coating on Christmas Eve.
6: All right. Great talking to you this morning. I appreciate this.
18: You as well. Take care.
6: All right.
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22: From the National Newsroom of the Canadian Press, I'm David Augustine. Former Bloc Québécois leader and Parti Québécois cabinet minister Martine Ouellette says there are parties offering new ideas in the provincial campaign. Canadian Press reporter Don Mitchell has more.
23: Ouellette points out there are 15 other registered political parties on the campaign trail, some of which are running dozens of candidates with a fraction of resources or visibility. Ouellette leads Climate Québec, that not only advocates for urgent action to tackle climate crisis, but also visions for economic development, health, and education. She likens the provincial race to a 100-meter dash, where a category of runners have a 50-meter start ahead of the others.
22: The registered political parties include stalwarts such as the Green Party of Quebec and the Marxist-Leninist Party. The Canadian Police and Peace Officers' Annual Memorial Service in Ottawa has recognized five police officers and a correctional services officer who died this year. Public Safety Minister Gary Anandasangari says the ceremony is a chance to pay respects to fallen heroes, as well as their families who paid the ultimate price for that sacrifice.
24: Today's ceremony is an acknowledgement that not every police and peace officer makes it home. They have made the ultimate sacrifice, one that we honor, in service of their community and in service of their country.
22: Since the memorial service was first held in 1978, over 900 names have been added to glass tablets that line the perimeter wall on Parliament Hill. Researchers say critically endangered North Atlantic right whales are feeding closer to the ocean's surface at night, increasing their risk of being struck by boats.
1: A recent study out of Dalhousie University documented nighttime surface feeding in North Atlantic right whales. The research team tagged 23 right whales in the Gulf of St. Lawrence and used video footage from the tags along with a machine learning algorithm to recognize when the whales were feeding at night. The data revealed that whales are feeding within the same depth as large vessels at night, increasing the risk of collision. The paper's lead author, Jay Kirkham, says collisions with vessels and entanglements in fishing gear are the leading causes of death in the whale population. Diana Mussina, The Canadian Press.
22: Conservative leader Pierre Poilievre says he wants to eliminate all tax on diesel sales until at least Canada Day. Poilievre pitched a proposal today in Ottawa saying he would extend the full fuel excise tax cut until July 1st of next year and remove the GST from the purchase of fuel. Poilievre also says the federal industrial carbon tax and the clean fuel standard need to be scrapped. He says Canada already produces enough diesel to meet national demand, but transportation bottlenecks leave some regions dependent on U.S. imports. And Alberta Premier Danielle Smith and Ontario Premier Doug Ford are set to meet this week. Tomorrow, the pair will meet at an event in Calgary talking about Canada's economic future. They are expected to discuss how Canada builds, transports, and sells its energy to the world. This is the Canadian Press. In sports, Washington Commanders linebacker Leo Chenal has been carted off the field in the second quarter with a neck injury. Chenal went down with 6.5 minutes remaining in the half on a run by Seattle's Emmanuel Wilson. The cart was brought out and eventually the whole Washington team came off the sideline to surround him. As Chenal was leaving the field, fans began chanting his name. He gave a fist pump as he neared the tunnel. Francisco Lindor has hit the 300th home run of his MLB career. The strike came in the second inning of the New York Mets season finale against the Washington Nationals. The five-time All-Star drove left-hander DJ Hertz's 92.9-mile-per-hour fastball 409 feet into the left field seats for his 21st homer of the year. And the world could get its first look at LeBron James in a Philadelphia uniform when NBA Media Day kicks off tomorrow. The event marks the start of training camp practices for most teams. James is now in his 24th season and joined the 76ers on a 2-year deal. From the Canadian Press, I'm David Augustine.
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8: Here's a quick look at the forecast. Cloudy skies today. We have a 40% chance of showers this morning. Temps going up to a high of 20. Tonight, we're seeing more cloudy skies. No rain in the forecast so far, but temps are going down to a cool low of 12. Tomorrow, lots of clouds all around. Cloudy skies expected in the forecast with a high of 20. Going into Wednesday, seeing a sun and cloud mix with a high of 21.
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3: Brian Bratt is the executive director of the Kristen French Child Advocacy Center. And he's on the show today to talk about the Kids First Project, which is dealing in part with children who are coming to the center who have been lured digitally, some social media, and interestingly now more and more kids. with AI? And are you seeing, like, yes, how many, I know there's been an increase in the number of kids that are being lured.
5: Hi, Janice. Yes, so we're definitely seeing, you know, increase in numbers. There was, you know, I should point out there was a recent report by Children's First Canada, and they talked about the idea that, you know, the number one thing now facing children, the number one threat is online harms. Now, online harms incorporates a lot of different things, like online bullying, you know, different things that affect kids. But of those, the number one, on that long list is online luring. And so we are seeing, in the center, increased number of cases that involve, you know, kids that have been, you know, approached online. This could be through social media. This could be through their gaming systems. This could be through, you know, all kinds of ways, where an adult has, you know, started a conversation with them, you know, with the intent of sexual activity with kids. And so, what we have found though, and I think this is important, is that it's not just the fact that this type of stuff is increasing, but what shocked us is the fact that victims who have experienced online luring experience far, far greater trauma than any of our other cases. I mean, as you know, that we deal with a wide variety of kids, typically between the ages of 3 and 18, that come to the center to get support for everything from, you know, abuse, neglect cases, you know, kids have witnessed violence. But it's the online luring that can be among the most devastating.
3: Yeah, and I know some kids are lured online for things like sexual trafficking of children, or pornography, creating pornographic videos, yep, and so on, to share down in the darker web where predators hide.
5: Right.
3: But I am interested a lot in the AI element, because we're seeing so much more information coming out about how kids are being targeted. So to start with, I guess, just to start with, the AI company, so OpenAI and Google with their Claude, are saying, oh no, we need guardrails. But do you even understand what those guardrails are? Because I don't see how, you know, they said, well, we're going to identify children up, you know, they have to be over 16. That's what Meta's saying. But they're using AI to identify these kids.
5: Well, the problem is that the technology is growing so quickly that it outpaces a lot of, you know, the abilities of governments to regulate. And now it even seems to outpace the ability to the very companies that are designing it to keep up with it themselves. And you're right. I mean, it seems a bit strange when you've got companies that are they themselves are saying that they need more guardrails on, but at the same time seem to be perhaps knowingly or maybe even willingly putting kids at risk. So, you know, one of our questions then is that where does that leave families? It's important though that, you know, you'll also hear these same companies, when pressed, to say, well, you know, it's not on us. You know, it's the responsibility of families. It's the responsibility of parents. That's partly true in the sense that it's part of everyone's responsibility. So you can talk about, you know, the limitations of government regulations. You can talk about the limitations of, you know, these companies, but, you know, ultimately, parents need to take some responsibility, but they can't, you know, it can't be forced on them entirely. Part of the problems that we have too is that, you know, so much has changed, right? Like when, you know, you or I were kids, you know, parents had a pretty good understanding of the neighborhood. You know, they would tell us where to go and where not to go. They might teach us how to cross a street and remind us that we always have to come in when the lights come on. But increasingly kids spend more and more of their time not, you know, inside, but online. And that environment isn't something that a lot of parents are familiar with. Parents may be fooled into thinking that if their child is safe in their home, in their bedroom, online, that they might think that's okay. But we're finding increasingly that the online world is just as dangerous as, you know, the real world. As long as, or unless rather, there are some common sense protections put in place. So, you know, if I can keep going, you know, we've recognized that this is a problem. And so we've launched the Kids First Project, a few years ago, and we constantly enhance it and change it. And what this is education programs in schools. And so we provide, training sessions at no cost, for grades kindergarten through until grade 12. We offer a menu of programs that teachers can select, between 3 and 5, presentations based on what their needs are. And I should also mention that these presentations are carefully curated. These come from Canadian sources. We try and get the most up-to-date information, and we also make sure that this content is linked directly with the curriculum, so that teachers can be confident that the information is accurate and up-to-date. By educating kids, and for that matter, you know, educating parents in terms of, you know, making sure that the online world is safer is a major part of it. Because you mentioned before as well is that, you know, there are regulations in place. I mean, Australia has tried, and there's some questionable how successful they are about limiting online access. It seems that kids are going to find a way. You know, it's difficult in terms of how, you know, not only who should be policing this, but how. At the end of the day, you know, sometimes it as things as simple as parents getting more involved on their kids' online experiences, and I can certainly talk about that and give you some tips too about what parents should be looking for.
7: Yeah, I want to. Yes, I think there is a lot of responsibility, obviously, on parents, but it's so easy for kids to, you know, sort of sneak around or looking or wait till, you know, mom and dad aren't looking or they've gone out, and then to one of the things is that kids are logging into AI, so they're going to ChatGPT, and they're seeking boyfriend girlfriend advice.
5: Yeah.
7: And they're believing what's coming out of that. And then they're asking, how can I make myself look prettier? So there's, I think they start down that road, and then all of a sudden, ChatGPT, and I've been on ChatGPT, and it comes back at you so friendly that you actually think, you know, I'm starting to work with this. And a lot of people name their avatar. So a girl could go on, for example, and she could ask some questions about how do I make myself more attractive for my boyfriend, and chat comes back and says, you know what, give me a little more information. What colors do you like? That kind of thing. And then you're lured into that. The next thing you know, and this is obviously like a worst case scenario, you've become such close friends with your avatar on ChatGPT, you trust it for everything.
5: Right.
7: And so I don't know how, because it would be hard for parents. First of all, parents have to know their kids are doing that. Then they have to get the login. And then once you log in sometimes to ChatGPT, it will recognize that, let's say it's me. It will recognize that you've come on, and it'll not talk to you in the same way it talks to me. And that's where it's so, and I think that's part of guardrails and so on, but that's where it's so scary, because then you can get kids to do whatever, right?
5: It truly is amazing, right? And as adults, most adults, I mean, you know, let's be real here. I mean, there are also stories of adults who have been, you know, taken down a rabbit hole. I mean, I think there was a interesting story. I think I heard you talking about it. I read about it too. Or, you know, there was an individual, Lincoln Hamilton, that felt that he had discovered, you know, a mathematical breakthrough that would, you know, rival Sir Isaac Newton. And he got nothing but encouragement from, you know, ChatGPT. And that's a very entertaining, very long story, but a bit of a cautionary tale. So imagine children, even, you know, teens, preteens who are still developing, and not knowing or understanding or appreciating the limitations and, you know, of these large language models. And the fact that you're right too, they are also designed to flatter. They're designed to, encourage, and, you know, they can be, you know, potentially dangerous. So, you know, what are kids to do? With parents, one of the things though that, you know, we can encourage though is that, you know, to get involved in kids' online experiences. And this doesn't necessarily mean things like, give me all your passwords, I need to know where you've been, I'm going to stand looking over your shoulder. This can be something as simple as, you know, hey, do you use ChatGPT? I use it all the time. Like, you know, what's your experience like? Or, you know, is that a platform that you're on? What other platforms are you on? You know, when you're gaming, who do you game with? You know, you game with your friends from high school or other people, and tell me what that's all about. It's really about normalizing the conversation, you know, in terms of kind of regular casual check-ins that don't feel forced or aren't kind of more about all of a sudden, hey, my parents have never asked me about this and now I'm getting the third degree. Like, you know, they're coming on really strong and like, what's up? Start slow, start simple, but get involved and take an interest. And so that way, when you talk about like ChatGPT, for example, parents, you can have that conversation like, oh, you know, did you hear this happen? And, you know, I asked it this thing and that was wrong. And can you believe it? And, you know, you should be really careful. And, you know, what's your experience? And if you can get to the point with your kids that you're sharing those types of experience, it helps them, you know, navigate that online world. Sure. For some parents, they can say, look, you're not allowed to use it, right? You know, that's a decision you can make. And that's probably not a bad thing necessarily, or you can't use it until you're a certain age. But nevertheless, however you decide to parent your kids, you probably need to be more involved rather than less involved than you already are.
7: Yeah, I see your point about not coming at hammering your kids, because that can have such the opposite effect.
5: Well, shut down.
7: If they told me I can't do it, I'm going to do it.
5: Exactly, right?
7: Yeah. And then it's also taken this idea of, you know, kids on social media would, you know, let's go after Janice and we're going to post pictures of her doing something at a party that's really embarrassing for her and doing that. But now, and we know, you know, Donald Trump, God bless Donald Trump, he's taught us all how to do this. They can take that girl's body and then deep fake a head on her, sorry, take the girl's head and then deep fake her head onto a child's body of a child who's being physically abused and then post that.
5: For that matter, you can ask, because there are some AI platforms that are less regulated than others that you can very easily go on and ask it to, you know, have a picture of someone you don't like doing anything. And then posting that. The only, you know, kind of silver lining to that is that, you know, a lot of these things can be dismissed as not real because there's so many of them right now. But that doesn't make it any less painful for the victim. You know, it's the idea that, you know, online, any kind of online bullying, it's still a problem, and it's something that shouldn't, you know, be ignored, you know, in relation to some of these other issues that we're having. And it's something that, again, we have to be very aware of the fact that AI, like most things, can enhance and, in this case, make things even more hurtful.
7: Well, I know my nephew graduated from high school in the spring, and they were using AI to a certain degree in the work that they were doing and the essays they were writing, but it was very prescribed by the teacher. And teachers are trained to figure out, like, the sentencing and the sentence structure and so on can be very similar. And I don't know if you know this, but if there's a lot of dashes, that's a ChatGPT thing. So let's talk a little bit more about the program you have when kids come in, not just with facing some luring issues involving ChatGPT, but everything, because you've been working on that for a while. But you've now developed this program in schools, and it's allowing you, I think, if I understand correctly, to sort of take that support of the student from knowledge through any kind of luring or abuse they're facing and through into the court system, if I'm correct.
5: Yeah, so two programs there, absolutely. I mean, certainly, you know, we try and put an enormous amount of effort into prevention because, you know, the interesting thing is that when you look at, like, the tie back to luring, for example, is that there is almost a recipe, right? That when we look at cases that we have supported, that with our Child Victim Witness Program, which is court support. You know, we see firsthand what's required to support victims. And there was one that just kind of concluded a little while ago the pedophile was in a local. He had one local victim. Then he has a lot of victims in New York, St. Louis, and out west. The thing is that when you talk to those kids, they were all approached almost in exactly the same way, in the exact same time frame, asking the exact same types of things. And when we look at other cases as well, the same patterns emerge. Now, the sad reality of this is that there are pedophiles who are not learning this on their own, but they're learning from other pedophiles in terms of how to do this, how to groom kids online and get compromising photos, etc. But the silver lining, the good news with this, is because it is so predictable in terms of the type of behavior, it can be prevented. There can be red flags. So I can talk a little bit about what we're seeing in the courts, but the idea with the prevention programs is that, you know, we can engage kids and their families and say that, you know, acknowledge the fact that, look, you know, we're all increasingly living our lives online. But, you know, we can do so safely if we keep a few things in mind because, you know, there are very telltale signs. So, for example, you know, it is very common these days, believe it or not, that you can talk to a young person and they'll say, well, I met my best friend online. You say, oh, that's really interesting. And I go, well, tell me about them. And, you know, their best friend and their whole lives, who the only person that really gets them, they've known them for all of, say, 3 weeks. And they just happen to be who knows where, you know, pick a country, somewhere else, right? And some of these are, through the beauty of the internet, some of these may be genuine, innocent, amazing friendships. But we try and teach kids the idea that, you know, the moment at which those friends, again, ask you to, you know, take the conversation into private chat rooms, the minute that those conversations, you know, begin to ask you a lot of personal information about you and where you live and your families and these things, or certainly if it escalates to the point where they're going deeper into a relationship, they're passing themselves off as someone who they're not, they're perhaps sharing intimate photos of themselves, which through AI is a lie, and then asking those same kids to do the same, this is all a pattern of behavior. And so when we can talk to kids and say, look, you know, look out for this kind of thing. And when you see this type of thing, and this is the second or another piece of advice that's really important, is that we try and encourage kids that, you know, you need to tell a trusted adult. You know, when we're coaching parents as well, it goes the other way. We tell parents is to say, look, you know, when I said before the idea that you need to have a bit of a handle on your kids' online behavior, not about standing over them, but get a sense of, you know, where they're going, who they're talking to, and what kind of activity they're having. You also have to tell the kids and, you know, make sure that they're sure of the fact that if they ever get in trouble, you know, if somebody approaches them and, you know, they feel that it's a bit weird, or, and this is even more important, is that if they make a mistake, if they, you know, do something they feel they shouldn't, they're not going to get in trouble. If they've even shared pictures, you know what? They have to know that they can go to a trusted adult. So it could be their parents, could be an older sibling, could be an aunt or uncle, but they need to know that there's a trusted adult that could go to and say, without judgment, that, look, I made a mistake and I need some help. And, you know, we need to make sure that our kids have that kind of confidence to be able to reach out. Because, again, you know, the scary thing is a lot of these cases we see are that, you know, we ask is, well, why didn't you say anything? Well, because I didn't want to get in trouble. Well, why didn't you say anything? Well, because I was afraid that I'd get my phone taken away or I'd lose all my internet privileges. Most of the kids, you know, that have been victims of online luring have an enormous sense of guilt. And that from the court side of things, we support these families. We work with kids, and sometimes these are kids that are local, but oftentimes these could be kids all around the world that because of the perpetrators in Niagara, and if the court case is in Niagara, then we support these families to ensure that the kids can testify, to speak their truth with confidence and conviction, to make sure that there is enough evidence to make sure that those that in our society that commit some of the most horrific crimes are ultimately held to account. And that's largely what our court support program wants to achieve. Better outcomes for kids and better outcomes for the whole system.
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1: Here's a quick look at the forecast. Cloudy skies today. We have a 40% chance of showers this morning. Temps going up to a high of 20. Tonight, we're seeing more cloudy skies. No rain in the forecast so far, but temps are going down to a cool low of 12. Tomorrow, lots of clouds all around. Cloudy skies expected in the forecast with a high of 20. Going into Wednesday, seeing a sun and cloud mix with a high of 21.
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2: Joined by Jeff Woloszewski from Armstrong Strategy Group. And there's just so much to talk about in politics, Jeff. How are you?
3: Oh, I'm doing well. This is my reward for showing up early. I get to talk to you twice as much.
2: Well, we appreciate it because you may have noticed that I was under the assumption that one of the Niagara Falls candidates was supposed to be here at 7:50, and they did not arrive. So,
3: ooh, no.
2: Yeah. So we'll see if we hear from that person and we can reschedule them, which would be fantastic. We want to give all the candidates an equal opportunity. But I did want to ask you about one of the candidates who said that the interview was too early. So I had invited them all for 7:50 throughout this week, and one of the candidates has said that's too early.
3: I would hope they would have given you alternate times. You would hope that would be a thing that they would do.
2: They did not.
3: I would think that if you would like to be mayor of a city, or even mayor of a town, or even mayor of a township for that matter, you would be committed enough to the position to make some time to talk to the media and make sure that people understand what you want as mayor and what you're talking about, and to get your name out there to as many people as you can. If you are serious about being the mayor, you should be taking the time to talk to legacy media like radio and newspapers and TV stations and actually making that time to commit and get the word out. I think it's unfortunate that people feel like that some of these candidates feel a desire to kind of dodge the media. I don't know what's going through the individual's mind. I would hope that they would come back to you later and say, hey, can we still get together and do one of these candidate profiles? But I think it's important that candidates do them. People need to know who they're voting for.
2: And I just will say, I'm not going to point the candidate out by name, but it is not the current mayor, and it is also a man. So that narrows it down.
3: Well, I can imagine that Jim Diodati would never turn away from a microphone. I can't imagine him ever doing that sort of thing. It's just out of character for him.
2: Let's talk a little bit more about the Niagara Falls candidates and the debate that was supposed to happen on your TV last night. That debate being canceled after lack of an ability to secure police at the Your TV Cogeco studio. Darren Sawyer, Programming and Community Relations Manager for Your TV Cogeco, confirming that it was supposed to be recorded yesterday and then broadcast last night and the days following, but there were safety concerns because of the current mayor, and this was after one of the candidates arrived at his, and we did talk about this, arrived at his campaign launch and was swearing at him and coming toward the stage and taking video, and subsequently he was ushered away.
3: Yes, this is down to, you know, I'm debating as to whether I should name the candidate or not, but the individual involved essentially filmed himself maneuvering his way through the crowd at Jim Diodati's campaign office opening, getting right up in his face and repeatedly screaming something about child trafficking at him before being ushered away by campaign staff, driving away in his truck, swearing all the while. I think if you're someone like Jim Diodati, or really any mayoral candidate, you look at that and think, this individual may be unstable. This individual may be a danger to me in some ways. I think there may be some need to have additional security there. So I can see why he's concerned. I think it's unfortunate that it was brought up it seems to have been brought up at the last minute. It doesn't sound like there was an attempt made to accommodate by having law enforcement at the site, or if there was some attempt, it was brought up too late for them to be able to accommodate. I think with some of these things, they have to be brought up early to actually make those arrangements. You can't just have a guy walk in and just, you know, kind of call police on the spot. There has to be some preparation.
2: You got to pay an off-duty officer to be here, right?
3: Yeah, or so, you have to pay a private security company.
2: Yeah,
3: you have a couple of Guard of World guys standing there with their arms crossed,
2: right,
3: looking burly.
2: Yeah. Do you think it's, you know, over the top? Do you know, was there a legitimate concern here? Or, you know, is it just a reason not to do the debate? I'm going to name the candidate. It's Michael Lucid. He is going to do a profile with us. He was open with us and said he would talk about the incident. I'm not purposely asking him about it, though, because all the candidates should be given the same questions and the same amount of time to focus on the issues, because I think that's what serves the public as they do their research about who they want to be the next mayor of their town.
3: Right, and I think you have the same mindset on it.

0: that I would have. You know, you went to Specs Howard, I went to St. Clair College. We have the same mind where people should get the same platform, and we should try and look at this not through the standpoint of, you know, splashy, sensational things like he got up in the mayor's face. You want people to have a fair shot, and that means sort of not biting on what seems in some ways to have been an attempt to get attention. I would say Mayor Jim's security concerns are legitimate, but there is also the problem that comes with having a couple of cops standing there over your shoulder. Do you necessarily want the optics of the mayor having a couple of guys standing there looking all burly while candidates are answering questions or having a debate? That creates a very odd atmosphere for the challengers. And while you can understand why the security concern is legitimate, it does cut both ways.
1: And I think that's why ultimately they canceled the debate, right?
0: Because I think
1: this is a legitimate security concern. And also, let's not, like, you know, having security there is one thing, but actually needing them to jump into action is another thing. And that's not something anybody wants, especially in a democracy.
0: Mm-hmm. From what I saw of the Lucid videos, he did get up in Jim's face. I don't think he struck or hit him. It didn't seem like there was any physical violence that took place. There was certainly plenty of verbal violence. There was certainly plenty of imposing on personal space, getting right up there. It's certainly one of those things that is alarming. It's one of those things you don't want to see take place in a political debate. You expect these things to play out in sort of a decent, respectful, very structured way. We don't have political debates in this culture where people get up in each other's faces and scream at each other from an inch away. And we usually do that because we want to actually discuss issues and work through the problems rather than just yelling slogans at one another. Typically in politics, politicians find that you catch more flies with honey than with vinegar.
1: All right. Well, we'll see how those candidates do, of course. We still have about 5 weeks to go before election time, and we're doing our best to cover all of that for you. Jeff Bolichowski helping us out with that live election coverage on October 26th. Let's take a quick break to take a look at the roads. Jeff, sticking around from Armstrong Strategy Group.
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1: Appreciate you being along here, and Jeff Bolichowski, Armstrong Strategy Group, staying with us as we talk about politics. There's just too much to talk about, Jeff, so we got to keep you.
0: There's always something.
1: You got it. Let's talk about, first I want to stay, because we're kind of on the local flavor, let's stay local. I want to ask you about election signs. So Matt Harris getting in a bit of trouble from the bylaw folks.
0: Matt Harris
1: put up a billboard, not in the St. Andrews ward, but he says a stone's throw away. Now, he actually, called the motion to pass the bylaw that he would be then in violation of, and he says at the time, he said, does this include billboards? And he said he specifically asked because he always does billboards, and he was told no at the time. So he says there's a bit of a gray area here, and he wants to know if he actually did contravene what the bylaw says. So they're figuring that all out. But as we were talking about this yesterday, and I think it's Saturday that we can start with the election signs going up in St. Catharines, we were talking a little bit election signs, and I thought, let's just talk to Jeff about it and like how helpful signs are. They obviously work. It's like a number one tool, right?
0: They work, but you shouldn't predict the election by them. Obviously, there are people who have well-developed sign networks, especially if you're tied in with a political party to some extent. If you have someone who has a very broad social network and can easily leverage that to get a whole bunch of people to put signs on their lawn, it shows that those people are probably likely to vote for you, unless they're just doing it for you as a favor. That's not necessarily going to predict the election. I've seen many candidates with great sign games who turn out to do incredibly badly at the polls. It does help to some extent. It gets your name out there and on the lips of people who may not necessarily have heard of you. It shows well that you have some support out there. It can create this sense of, it create a sense that there's momentum behind you, but it's not going to be the be-all and end-all of your campaign. I would say far more effective than a sign is actually going door to door or going out there and talking to people. People really form their opinions on you, and I've said this before, that politics happens in the gut. People will form their opinions of you in their gut, and then their conscious mind will construct logic that will rationalize what they're feeling at a subconscious level. Essentially, if they like you and if they get a good vibe from you, if they like you, if they trust you, they will subconsciously come up with some reasonable idea that justifies why they trust you. And they will remember that when they go to the ballot box. We form our ideas, our rationales, in many ways downstream of our gut feelings. And that's where, that's really where politics takes place.
1: Yeah, you know, that really does echo sort of, I mean, society in general, right? Like, we all do that. If we have a coworker that you like, they're going to get a lot more grace, you know, if they drop the ball on a project than somebody you don't get along with as well.
0: Right. We like to think that we're completely rational animals and that everything takes place logically. But no, we're creatures who thrive on our gut.
1: Yeah. Okay, so watch for those signs coming this weekend. In the meantime, let's go federal. Yesterday, the Liberal government tabling the Building Canada Strong Act. I got to get some kind of a flow chart here explaining the strong and the Canada and the build, because every act has some combination of these worlds put together.
0: Well, watch out for the next one. It's the Strong, Strong, Build, Strong Canada build Act.
1: Okay, so this one, it says it's removing the responsibility reviewing many big projects, such as pipelines, power transmission lines. There's also some proposed changes to the labor code in here, and also some stuff about trade diversification. Unions are a little up in arms saying, hey, what exactly are those changes to the labor code going to be? They want to really dig into this and look at it. But the fair criticism I've seen so far of this, Jeff, is the omnibus nature of it, right? That putting together a bunch of things that don't necessarily seem to go together. In some ways, you could group them, but they could all be individual bills.
0: I think nobody likes omnibus bills. At the same time, process is one of those things that the opposition party tends to naturally default to, but will probably, if they were in power, do the exact same thing. When you look at this bill, I think the most controversial thing, and you've seen this from the labor movement, they've come out right out and said it, is that they don't like that this bill codifies Section 107 of the Labor Code, which is the section that allows the Minister of Labor to essentially order workers back to work in federally regulated sectors. We're talking airlines, we're talking mines, we're talking the railroad and train sector. This is a section of the labor code that unions have absolutely despised for a long time.
1: And we saw Air Canada employees defy last year.
0: Which we did see Air Canada employees defy last year. Because again, this is, if you ask the labor folks, they would argue that this drastically impedes their right to organize and their right to strike whatsoever. If you're in a sector where the minister can just order you back to work, well, then your right to strike is much diminished, and your ability to leverage your power, your collective power against the employer to try and leverage more concessions, is strongly weakened. It tips the deck in favor of the employer. I think unions were hoping that this would not necessarily be codified. I think what's happening is it doesn't give the minister any extra power, but it does more clearly lay out what the minister can do in a section of the law that was relatively ambiguous up until now. Either way, unions definitely don't like it, and this is going to be an area where I think Carney is going to find some long-term struggles. We have gradually seen unions begin to move away from the Liberals. They have actually begun to drift away from the NDP as well, especially on the building trade side. They have ended up very much in the lap of the Conservatives. And you have seen the Conservatives respond recently by amending their party platform to remove what is called right-to-work legislation, this idea that you can opt out of the union, opt out of being in a union. So as you see the Conservatives become more friendly to unions, they may become a more attractive parking space for these guys who are opposed to things that this Liberal government is doing.
1: And that's a great place for the Conservatives to be able to have the support of these very powerful and people who have very deep pockets.
0: Well, I think conservative thinkers right now are looking at labor in a way that they have not normally looked at labor. You have really seen this shift in the past 8 to 10 years from the conservative movement to change the way they think about unions. Think about what their base does. They're looking for, they've become a more populist party now. Many of their voters are guys who are of working age, who look at things in a certain way. They're very concerned about their pocketbooks. They're very concerned about their rights. They don't necessarily care all that much about social issues. You find a lot of guys like that, especially in building trades unions. Especially as the Conservatives have adopted a more populist economic message, that really appeals to unions. Even during Trump 1, I remember talking to people in unions who were telling me that their members were torn because they liked a lot of what Trump was saying, despite disliking a lot of his social policies. I think especially when you're talking about trades unions, where there are a lot of younger men who work with their bodies for a living, that is a constituency that the Conservatives feel that they have an area to break into simply from a demographic standpoint. If they can make that connection, that not only strengthens them, it eats the lunch of the NDP, which used to be the Labour Party, but is really now kind of becoming more of a white-collar party.
1: And increasingly struggling to find any kind of foothold in getting attention and their messaging.
0: Right. We're at a time of great shifting within the Canadian body politic. A lot of things are moving around right now. Donald Trump in particular created enormous flux. Things still have not settled. There's a lot of movement, and it remains to be seen exactly what the future coalition for each party will be.
1: I think the effort of this bill is to, as they say, you know, shore up the economy while we have this changing landscape. Let's get projects going. Let's, you know, get productivity up by, you know, forcing or implementing or helping these disputes find a resolution before it gets to a point where a strike has to happen. The question does become, though, if we are taking those rights away from workers.
0: Yeah, there's always a push and pull when it comes to these major projects. Is do you speed it along or do you stop along the way to consult and, you know, to make sure that everyone is happy and you make enough compromises to try and get the project through? Carney right now is increasingly prioritizing this idea of we need to just push it through. We need to try and smooth as many feelings as possible while we do it, but at the same time, we need to actually get building. I think if you asked him, he would probably suggest that there has been too much of a shift towards consultation at the expense of the actual project, the actual shovels getting in the ground. I would suspect that those being consulted would have a different opinion. The other one, I think, where he's going to run into some trouble is this idea of Indigenous consultation. A lot of the projects that he's talking about are going to involve negotiations with Indigenous people who are not necessarily going to be happy about infrastructure being built through their traditional territory.
1: All right. And finally, Jeff, real quickly, Pierre Poilievre in Brantford on Sunday. There's a by-election coming up there supporting the candidate. 750 people showed up. Andrew Sheard said it was 2,000, but the capacity for the particular school that they were in was 750. Still a really energized, supportive crowd of the Conservative leader. Do you look at that and say, you know, because we see a lot of think tanks and policy analysts or analysts of the political world saying, you know, he's done, they need to find somebody else. But then on the ground, you've got a lot of support.
0: Well, on being able to put 750 conservatives in a room does not necessarily translate to getting millions of people out to the polls. It certainly looks good for him in the short term, and there are definitely going to be pockets around the country where Pierre can fill a room very easily. You see in towns, especially where there is an auto plant that is in trouble, which is happening in Brampton right now, the Conservatives do seem to be increasing their messaging strength, and they've broken through in areas like Windsor that used to be very solidly NDP auto towns. This is what we've talked about before. Those blue-collar unions are beginning to drift into the Conservative camp. I would say this looks good for him in the short term, but I don't necessarily know if it shores up his leadership in the long term. He's got some challenges, I would say. And the big challenge is the Conservatives and the NDP are both being marginalized by the fact that Carney's real enemy right now is Donald Trump.
1: All right, Jeff, we appreciate you coming in. Not an enemy at all. Definitely friend of the show.
0: Well, I always like to be a friend, not an enemy.
1: Jeff Palachowski, Armstrong Strategy Group. Thank you so much.
0: Anytime.
1: Fine for celebrating. I think my next guest would agree. Celebrating 10 years in business from George's Greek Village. It's George. Good morning, George, and congratulations.
3: It's hard to believe, right?
1: Well, here's the thing. I'm thinking, okay, 2016. It feels like George's Greek Village has been here forever, though. So in some ways, it's like 10 years goes by in a flash, but like you guys are part of the fabric, so it doesn't compute in some ways.
3: It feels like 20 years. It feels like 20 years. My wife will tell you that.
1: All right. It's like dogs, right? They age differently.
3: Yeah, no, it's been a great 10 years. It's gone by quick, I can say that, but it's been a whirlwind, so we're very happy to make it for 10 years in this industry, but Niagara Region, they're great to us.
1: It always is difficult in business, and particularly with the restaurant business. George, you guys came through COVID, and you're just one of those great examples of embracing it and just moving through it. You know, you wouldn't be here if you hadn't made all those changes you did.
3: No, we always say that. We press the right buttons and, you know, we pivoted. That's the big word during COVID. We pivoted and, you know, we did what we had to do. And again, like I say, we had the support of St. Catharines, Niagara Region. I mean, I was talking to a couple last night. They were in for dinner. They come down from Toronto and, they, you know, they always visit us when they're down here. So, it's, you know, we get people from all over. And like I say, we had the great support and we did what we had to do back then. And, you know, with the support from the community, and we give it back to, you know, like community care. We just surpassed 86,000 since COVID donating to them. So it's a great thing.
1: Well, I think that's all part of it, George, that, you know, the community knows that you're not there just being self-serving. You are actually giving and being part of the community. And it's crazy that you still got that $2 from that kebab deal going to community care. And it's needed now more than ever.
3: Yeah, I mean, we talk to Betty, you know, we talk to her every month when we give our checks to them from the chicken kebab. And, you know, everybody always assumes it's during the holiday season, but it's all year round. I mean, my wife, she does the back to school. She gets the backpacks together and she had me filling them with her. And, you know, we donated running shoes. And so we do our part, not just the $2 from the chicken kebab, but we try to do what we can for the community.
1: You guys are very involved. George, you know, 10 years ago, what have you learned? Like, I'm sure we could do a whole hour on what you've learned about business in the last 10 years. But what are some of the, maybe one of the biggest takeaways about being a restaurant owner?
3: Well, you're appreciative of what you get, you know, of what you have. I mean, I always tell my manager, Daniela, that's here, I said, you know, we have to work harder, more so than ever, because, you know, look, the economy, you know, we're fighting against everything. But, you know, when you reach the level that we're at, not toot our own horn, but you have to work harder. I mean, it almost seems like it was easier when you're scraping, trying to get, to the level where we are, but it's maintaining what you're doing. And, you know, like I say, it's been a whirlwind and, you know, we're excited. We're, our official date, 10 years is October 5th, but we're doing something special on the Saturday night, October 3rd. We haven't put it out there yet, but there's a video out on Instagram and Facebook, a 10-year video, which is, you know, Annie put it together. The lead does my social media. And it's going to be a special night. We're going to have some live music. So, that's a little hint, but it's going to be a really nice night.
1: I love that. Okay. So are we invited to come out or check the video?
3: Sure,
1: what should we do?
3: Tomorrow.
1: Okay.
3: We have the video. It's a 10-year video, which is, pictures and some videos from over the years, the last 10 years, which is nice to look at and to see how it was. I mean, we used to have these god awful tablecloths when we first opened. And now we have the wood tables. And, again, I was probably about 20 pounds lighter back then, but I'm 10 years older now. So I attribute that to weight gain is I'm 10 years older. But, you know, like, again, we think about it. We talk about it. We go over, like, we went over old pictures the last couple of weeks and we're looking, oh, remember that, you know, like, mm-hmm. And, you know, and the staff and you know what? It's, they make me, they make me look very good, the staff over here. I mean, I have a great crew.
1: Well, the big thing, George, is like, you know, you talked about being at the level and staying at the level. We all have an example of a restaurant we used to love, and then all of a sudden you can tell that the quality declines, and that's what we know we're getting with George. Every time I come, I know that lemon soup is going to be just as good as it was the last time.
3: Exactly. And listen, I'm not in the kitchen 7 days a week, 14 hours a day anymore, but I still have my thumb on the kitchen. I still, you know, we're day to day. I'm not somebody that comes in once a week and looks at what's going on and walks out. I mean, if you come in here, you'll see me here. My manager's always here and, you have to stay on top of everything. And that's consistency. You have to have consistency in this industry.
1: Incredible stuff. George, congratulations once again. We will check on the Instagram. I'll share that on our Instagram, George's Greek Village. Congratulations on 10 years and cheers to many, many more.
3: Perfect. I appreciate it. Thank you.
1: Anytime. George from George's Greek Village celebrating 10 years in business. And yeah, go ahead and celebrate with them. They've got that big celebration coming up, their 10th anniversary, October 3rd. Watch for it.

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5: Hello again, you're listening to the CEO Series, and today I'm speaking with Dr. Patricia Faison-Hulin, behavioral scientist and author of Staying True to You.
6: You found that psychological safety is one of the strongest levers for reducing facades of conformity on a team. What does a leader actually do day to day to build that kind of psychological safety?
7: Well, I really love the fact that you say day to day, because it certainly is a day to day task. First of all, one must convey the mindset that different and divergent perspectives are not problems, but they're opportunities. There are opportunities for organizational learning. There are opportunities for growth in general. And so how do we put that into practice? Well, I often recommend leaders share when they receive critical feedback. And they often look at me to say, why would I do that? And it's important to be able to share that as a leader, you are open to receiving critical feedback and you want it. And so I give a scenario in that a leader's in a meeting and the leader has gotten permission from one of the employees, and the leader says, this employee gave me this critical feedback. I really did not want to hear it. And I actually didn't like it at first. But I'm so glad that the employee shared this with me, and I wanted to share this with everyone and encourage you to say, I can accept critical feedback and I want to hear it. And so doing, the leader creates an environment of trust. And it causes employees to feel as if, well, I can bring different perspectives in the work environment, and I'm not going to be looked down upon. And so again, this is a day-to-day behavior that leaders must engage in to create that environment that will be psychologically safe.
6: And it's something where probably a number of the people would grin and go, yeah, I know that's their problem. Like, they go, yeah, that's a good, I understand what the other person's right. This is an issue you wrestle with. But we'd like the humility, and they're working to improve it. You actually have to work on it too. And if you don't, you're a hypocrite. But mm-hmm. That's a growth process.
7: Absolutely.
6: So you've also consulted for arts organization, including Broadway shows Hamilton and Moulin Rouge, as I recall. Very interesting, some of the top artists in the world. What does authenticity look like backstage in a Broadway production versus in a boardroom?
7: Yeah. I have found that although these contexts are very different, there is one core similarity. And whether you are an actor on stage with a particular role, a wardrobe or makeup artist, or an executive in the boardroom, we all want to work and live lives that are aligned with our core values. And when we don't, it's emotionally exhausting. And so again, the contexts are different, but the basic human need to self-actualize and live

0: in alignment with our true values, that's important for us all.
1: Now, there are actors acting, and they're playing a part. And yes. It's a part, like, when you think of Hamilton, many of the audience would have seen it before, we know. So we expect you to bring yourself to it, but not too much. Like, you're acting.
0: Yes.
1: And they're playing a part, but it's going to be Patricia doing that, not someone else. So that, it's an entertaining thought, because in my book, We're All Ambiverts, and I argue you've got to act like the other on occasion.
0: Mm-hmm.
1: So the word acting is a very interesting one, where it's not about, it can be about hypocrisy and so on, but it's also a way of growing at times to act a certain way.
0: Yes, yes. And I also wanted to mention that with actors, I interviewed a number of them, and I asked them about roles that they play that might be misaligned with their core values. And a common answer is that they try to find some part of themselves in that role. And when they can find a piece of themselves in that role, they can bring it out. And that is, I think that's pretty much consistent with you in terms of testing the borders, finding yourself, and evolving with that. And there's a bit of self-regulation that's involved as well, because sometimes we may want to improvise a bit, but we don't want to improvise beyond what feels good and natural to us. And as actors, they have to be very careful not to improvise too much, because the director will say, wait a minute, that's beyond the script.
1: So it's interesting that one is you reflect on your own life. Who else might you talk to? Obviously, you might talk to your husband or your daughter, mm-hmm. colleagues. How does the average person, beyond their own thinking, get some feedback? What might you suggest?
0: Well, in my book, I talk about a circle of champions. And these are people, and they could be your partners, your family, colleagues, but these are people who will give you feedback, people you trust. And that's critical in our authenticity journey, because we often don't know how are we conveying ourselves to others. And particularly when we're talking about being authentic, sometimes we may not realize that we're taking up too much space in a given room, and we find ourselves talking about ourselves and being really feeling really good at being authentic, but discovering that perhaps we're weaponizing our authenticity, hurting others or creating a toxic environment authentically well, but not in a way that's bringing positivity. And so having people who can give us that feedback is very important to the authenticity journey.
1: So I want to be authentic. On the other hand, on occasion, I'm a jerk and say, and push things and have learned to calm down a bit. So mm-hmm. there's a tension between being authentic. On the other hand, occasionally we fall short of what we should or would like to do. So we need to evolve over time and become better in some ways.
0: 100%.
1: And it'd be different than 20 years ago. Like today, rightly, we're more concerned about people of color and women than 30 or 40 years ago. And that's exactly right. Mm-hmm. So we've grown in that sense of that's part of who we should be in our better moments.
0: 100%. And we're living in a world today more than ever where this unfiltered authenticity is prolific. It's particularly on the internet and social media. And more than ever, people are aware of the importance of being mindful of the context, being mindful of the audience. There is this notion that we must be responsible with our authenticity. And so, yes, we can be a jerk, but and be authentic in that way, but how are we building relationships? And so I see authenticity as relational. It's not just about me, myself, and I. It's relational. And if we really want to do it well, we're going to be mindful of the context. We're going to be mindful of the people who are around us, not to conform to the point where we're suppressing ourselves and feeling that we are so dissonant and emotionally exhausted, but being mindful, being respectful so that we don't lose the people we love. We need each other.
1: Yeah. Today I'm delighted to be speaking with Dr. Patricia Faison-Hewlin, behavioral scientist and author of Staying True to You. I'm Carl Moore from McGill University, and you're listening to the CEO series. Next up, we'll look at how her view of effective leadership has changed over the years and her take on how leaders should and shouldn't be using AI, probably the hottest topic on earth right now.
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1: Hello again, you're listening to the CEO Series, and today I'm speaking with Dr. Patricia Faison-Hewland, behavioral scientist and author of Staying True to You. In your new book, Staying True to You, it introduces the idea of the middle self. What is that in plain terms, the middle self?
0: The middle self reflects our core value system, but not necessarily every core value that we hold. When we are thriving in our middle self, we're selecting those values that are most important and most relevant to a given context. And at the same time, we're being mindful of those around us. And I know that there are many leaders and potential leaders who are listening. And I have an example. So many leaders like to make decisions on their own. As I mentioned earlier, the value of self-direction. And many leaders may have a value around achievement and being excellent. And so a leader who has this value around making decisions, getting feedback every now and then, but being the key decision maker, may find that they are disempowering themselves when they have problems that they actually need a team to assist them with solving. And so a leader thriving in the middle self with these values would say, wow, I do hold a core value around self-direction, but I'm going to set that aside and focus more on achievement and work with my team to help solve that problem. So the leader is not letting go of the core value of self-direction, but they're setting it aside based upon the demands of the context. And that's an example of how we can work in our middle selves to say, well, this value, whatever that value is going to be in the forefront. I'll set aside that other value for now because I don't need that other value you right now, given the demands of the context.
1: You argue that too much authenticity can be just as damaging as too much conformity. Why does that surprise people?
0: Carl, I would say anywhere between 10 and 20 years ago, this would be a surprising notion where people would say, wow, how could authenticity be so bad if it's connected to well-being? But I think today, with the proliferation of people weaponizing their authenticity, that people are now beginning to say, wait a minute, we need a balance. And I had that in mind. I had a thought that that was actually true. So I decided to conduct a survey study last summer of close to 1,500 workers throughout the U.S. Mm-hmm. And what I discovered is that 75% of those respondents conveyed the perspective that authenticity should have some responsibility, that we should be mindful of the context, that we can be authentic without sharing everything about ourselves. I was really surprised that it was 75%, but that's the mindset that most of these workers had. The challenge with this is that 45% of them also said that they were creating facades, suppressing their personal values and pretending, leading to emotional exhaustion. And so this finding confirmed to me that we could have a mindset about being responsible around our authenticity, but if we don't have concrete behavioral strategies to implement it, we can easily default into conforming in a way that's not useful to our well-being. And that's one of the reasons that I wanted to write this book, is to deal with the extremes, the extremities of conforming too much, or the other extremity of just being so authentic that we're exhausting others. And so when we're in our middle selves, we're finding that balance.
1: As a fellow writer, tell me about your discipline of writing. Like, you get up at 5 every morning and 5 till 8 you're writing. Are you that disciplined, or how do you go about writing a book?
0: I am not that disciplined, Carl, and I had to embrace that. I tend to be feast or famine, and so I like having large blocks of time, but there are some times in my life where I just can't have that, and when that is the case, I try to get something done at least every other day, and that something could be just working on references, and so that the writing continues. But I have to say, no, I'm not one of those disciplined writers that are writing every day for hours every day.
1: Some days do the words flow, and other days you kind of go, oh, they're not quite there.
0: Oh, 100%, 100%. And that writer's block can happen. I also discover that that is normal. And sometimes we just need to take a break. And I found that even though I'm not writing, my mind is still working. And so I am still writing in my mind. So then when I do sit and start typing, the thoughts flow.
1: So one of the hottest topics is AI. Did AI write your book, or did you actually write it yourself?
0: I wrote my book, and I'm proud to say that.
1: Are you using AI in your, are you beginning to use it in your research now a bit? And it's something that everybody talks about.
0: Yeah, I would say it's a wonderful resource, but we just have to be careful in terms of how far we go with it. It's still hallucinating in many ways. I find it very useful when I'm trying to summarize some things. If I want to do a quick research on certain topics, wonderful resource, save timing resource. However, we have to be careful not to be so dependent that we're not thinking and we're not double checking.
1: So are you an introvert or extrovert, Patricia?
0: I am an introvert. I'm a proud introvert, Carl Moore.
1: No, but it's something where, I've seen in the classroom and with students that you clearly have a big presence in the classroom and you genuinely, spend time with your students and they genuinely realize you care for them. So that as a professor, you can be an introvert, but do your job well.
0: 100%. 100%. And it's interesting that you say that, because my students, when I tell them I'm an introvert, they're shocked. They can't believe it. And I tell them that it's just, for me, it's about energy. And so I can certainly engage with people, love to engage with people, have wonderful conversations, teach and engage with my students. But at the end of the day, after doing all of those social activities and even academic activities, I'm tired. However, an extrovert may be even more engaged, looking for more opportunities to see people. And that's the big difference. I love quiet moments to write and to read, and that's where I get my energy. And so I definitely have to recharge when I'm engaged with a lot of social interactions.
1: This has been the CEO Series. Thank you for meeting with us today, Patricia. It's been a pleasure.
19: We'd also thank our producer, Aya Ibrahim, and our script editor, Stephanie Richey. Thanks for tuning into the CEO series. A la prochaine.
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24: From the National Newsroom of the Canadian Press, I'm David Augustine. Former Bloc Québécois leader and Parti Québécois cabinet minister Martine Ouellette says there are parties offering new ideas in the provincial campaign. Canadian Press reporter Don Mitchell has more.
25: Ouellette points out there are 15 other registered political parties on the campaign trail, some of which are running dozens of candidates with a fraction of resources or visibility. Ouellette leads Climate Québec, that not only advocates for urgent action to tackle climate crisis, but also visions for economic development, health, and education. She likens the provincial race to a 100-meter dash, where a category of runners have a 50-meter start ahead of the others.
24: The registered political parties include stalwarts such as the Green Party of Quebec and the Marxist-Leninist Party. The Canadian Police and Peace Officers Annual Memorial Service in Ottawa has recognized five police officers and a correctional services officer who died this year. Public Safety Minister Gary Anandasangari says the ceremony is a chance to pay respects to fallen heroes, as well as their families who paid the ultimate price for that sacrifice.
26: Today's ceremony is an acknowledgement that not every police and peace officer makes it home. They have made the ultimate sacrifice, one that we honor, in service of their community and in service of their country.
24: Since the memorial service was first held in 1978, over 900 names have been added to glass tablets that line the perimeter wall on Parliament Hill. Researchers say critically endangered North Atlantic right whales are feeding closer to the ocean's surface at night, increasing their risk of being struck by boats.
27: A recent study out of Dalhousie University documented nighttime surface feeding in North Atlantic right whales. The research team tagged 23 right whales in the Gulf of St. Lawrence and used video footage from the tags along with a machine learning algorithm to recognize when the whales were feeding at night. The data revealed that whales are feeding within the same depth as large vessels at night, increasing the risk of collision. The paper's lead author, Jay Kirkham, says collisions with vessels and entanglements in fishing gear are the leading causes of death in the whale population. Diana Mussina, The Canadian Press.
24: Conservative leader Pierre Poilievre says he wants to eliminate all tax on diesel sales until at least Canada Day. Poilievre pitched a proposal today in Ottawa saying he would extend the full fuel excise tax cut until July 1st of next year and remove the GST from the purchase of fuel. Poilievre also says the federal industrial carbon tax and the clean fuel standard need to be scrapped. He says Canada already produces enough diesel to meet national demand, but transportation bottlenecks leave some regions dependent on U.S. imports. And Alberta Premier Danielle Smith and Ontario Premier Doug Ford are set to meet this week. Tomorrow, the pair will meet at an event in Calgary talking about Canada's economic future. They are expected to discuss how Canada builds, transports, and sells its energy to the world. This is the Canadian Press. In sports, Washington Commanders linebacker Leo Chanel has been carted off the field in the second quarter with a neck injury. Chanel went down with 6.5 minutes remaining in the half on a run by Seattle's Emmanuel Wilson. The cart was brought out and eventually the whole Washington team came off the sideline to surround him. As Chanel was leaving the field, fans began chanting his name. He gave a fist pump as he neared the tunnel. Francisco Lindor has hit the 300th home run of his MLB career. The strike came in the second inning of the New York Mets season finale against the Washington Nationals. The five-time All-Star drove left-hander DJ Hertz's 92.9-mile-per-hour fastball 409 feet into the left field seats for his 21st homer of the year. And the world could get its first look at LeBron James in a Philadelphia uniform when NBA Media Day kicks off tomorrow. The event marks the start of training camp practices for most teams. James is now in his 24th season and joined the 76ers on a two-year deal. From the Canadian Press, I'm David Augustine.
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4: Here's a quick look at the forecast. Cloudy skies today. We have a 40% chance of showers this morning. Temps going up to a high of 20. Tonight, we're seeing more cloudy skies. No rain in the forecast so far, but temps are going down to a cool low of 12. Tomorrow, lots of clouds all around. Cloudy skies expected in the forecast with a high of 20. Going into Wednesday, seeing a sun and cloud mix with a high of 21.
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8: Welcome, everyone. I'm Richard Krause. I hope you're doing well, that you're staying happy, healthy, and safe. It's a big show. Let's jump right in. Later on, we'll meet Anna Lamb, Canada's newest breakout star from the Arctic and the lead of North of North, the hit Arctic set comedy TV series from APTN, CBC, and Netflix, and it's now in season two. More on that a little bit later on. First, let's meet Alex Spring, a bold new voice in crime fiction whose debut novel, Lover City, is in fine bookstores everywhere right now. Set in Hamilton, Ontario during a tense October 2025, marked by job insecurity, rising rents, and social polarization, the novel follows 26-year-old steelworker Danny Clark as a series of abductions plunges the city into chaos, blending the gritty realism of S.A. Cosby with the page-turning pulse of Louise Penny. Lower City is a riveting yet warm-hearted story about community, connection, and what it means to grow up and do the right thing. Alex Spring joined me via Zoom from Cape Breton. What inspired the book? Was this an idea that you had been kicking around for some time before you put pen to paper?
9: No, not at all. In fact, I kicked it around for very little time before I started typing. What inspired it? I had finished the bulk of the work on a different book, on my first novel, which is going to come out next year under my own name. And I really had this, as you know, publishing is a slow kind of languid business where it takes many years for things to happen. And I'd worked in publishing for a long time, so I was very familiar with those rhythms. And I just kind of had an itch to keep going, I was sending off a draft to my editor of that other book, and I had this sort of expansive time, and I had gotten so, for lack of a better word, addicted to and enthralled by the experience of creating a world and these people, that I just wanted to start something new. And so I realized I had to come up with something quite different than that in order to fit it in. And so I started thinking about something that would kind of work with not just my desire to write something new then, but also kind of work against the slowness of publishing a little bit. And I was I started to kick around an idea of what would it be like if you could write something quickly and publish it really quickly so that it could have that kind of uncanny feeling for the reader of appearing into the world that they live in. Because you know how long it takes. You might have an idea for a novel. It might take years to write it, then it takes many more years to publish it. And then I used to joke that every novel is historical fiction by the time it's published, just because of how long it takes. So for me, it was sort of a challenge to myself and the wonderful people at Random House were so happy to kind of go along with it. So it was really written out of a desire to keep writing, and then to try to do something that could work a little bit differently, both for me as a writer and also just as a publishing experience.
8: It is one of those things that if you flex that muscle every day, it gets stronger. If you take a year off, if you take 6 months off, you are starting almost from zero again. And it's like going to the gym. If you don't do it every day, you can feel the diminishment.
9: Oh, tell me about it. I'm in Nova Scotia right now. I haven't been to the gym in a month. And so I'm feeling that diminishment. And when I return to Toronto in a few days, I have to start writing the next book in this series. So I'm facing that muscular atrophy too. So I'm daunted by it. But yeah, I think similarly, like to take that metaphor, it also becomes something that can ensnare you and becomes so compelling. Like, you know, there's a reason that people kind of start going to the gym and don't stop. And it feels good to flex that muscle. Yeah.
8: Did you look at the process? I mean, we've talked about how long it takes to get a book out, but did you look at the process with different eyes because you have been an editor and a publisher, which is, you know, at the sort of the upper end of the food chain, when we're talking about this stuff, but did you, use that information that you already had? No, I guess the question is, how did you use the information that you already had as a publisher and editor to apply to your new job as author?
9: Yeah, it's a really good question. I think in a couple of different ways. First of all, it gave me a sense of like what was technically possible, you know, like for instance, like when I think even the most experienced of writers can't quite fathom how much goes on behind the scenes. Right. You know, like when I was a publisher, I worked with book a year authors. So for instance, I worked with Peter Robinson, the great crime writer, and Peter published a book every year and had his own rhythm and was reliable. It was clockwork. It was incredible to me. But still we'd go for lunch and he'd have some questions about some aspect of marketing or something. And, you know, I would be like, oh, it's interesting to me that like, but the more you think about it, that part of the publishing industry is constantly evolving and changing. Right. You might publish a book in September and then another book the next September, and the tactics and the means by which marketers, publicists reach audiences, by which booksellers reach their constituents and communities and customers change. So, you know, no matter the best intentioned, most active writer in the world still is a bit distant from the machinery of the industry. So I definitely felt grateful and equipped with a sort of above average knowledge of what the publishing side of things was thinking about. And then like another way I think that probably made me occasionally annoying to my publisher was that I because I had a sense of those rhythms and that timing and what's possible, like I knew kind of what buttons to push or what questions to ask to maybe find out if something was possible. So, you know, for instance, on this book, we worked on such an accelerated timeline that when we started talking about the production schedule for it, you know, a book goes to copy edit, as you know, and then, you know, after you're done your edit with your editor, a copy editor looks at it and makes everything much better.
8: You're listening to Alex Spring on The Richard Krause Show. His novel, Lower City, is available now wherever you buy fine books.
9: And, you know, that's a process that might take 2 weeks, 3 weeks, a month. And, you know, we were looking at the schedule and I said to Deirdre Molina, the wonderful managing editor, I was like, you know, I'll do my part of this in 3 days instead of 3 weeks. Do you think we can ask the copy editor to maybe do it in 10 days instead of 3 weeks? And so just like knowing what levers you can pull to get something done pretty quickly was really useful. And then now, as the book comes out in the world, I feel really happy and fortunate to have that knowledge because I have such like a depth of appreciation and gratitude for what everybody does in this process. Like I've also worked in media. I've worked in publishing. Now I'm doing this. So like I've kind of sat on all sides of the desk in my career. And so it's a real joy for me to be able to be fully appreciative of what people do, like including you as you make this show, and including, you know, what the hardworking publicists are doing and the assistants are doing. And, you know, so it's nice when I get an email from somebody, I can kind of imagine a little bit of what their work life is like because I've seen it. Yeah.
8: Why did Hamilton present itself as the topic for this book?
9: There were a couple of things. You know, I started thinking about doing this book late last summer. So kind of, I think I had the first little inkling of the idea last August 2025. And I started sort of coming up with pushing it a little bit in September. I think I pitched my publisher in September on it.
8: That is extraordinarily fast. When you put it in those terms, that's extraordinarily fast.
9: I started writing it on Halloween, which is the day its action kind of culminates, just for fun. So it is very fast. And so I knew I wanted to set it in October 2025. And so then the question became like, what are the big things in the world right now? Like, what are the points of backdrop in our shared civic life as a country? And at the time, as weirdly still today, it was economic instability. It was trade war. It was anxiety about all these sorts of things and tariffs. And so I started thinking about the backdrop of the book, the sort of space in which it would all take place. And then I asked myself, like, what is the most effective place to explore a story that happens against that backdrop? And Hamilton kind of immediately became the answer. I did think about a couple of other places. I thought a little bit about Halifax, just because it's a city I know really well. You're from Nova Scotia, I think, aren't you?
8: I am. I'm from Liverpool, Nova Scotia. Yeah.
9: I'm calling you from Cape Breton today. So, props for Nova Scotia. I thought a little bit about, you know, some of the industrial kind of pulp mill towns on the West Coast, which I did end up writing into the book a little bit, but it kind of quickly became clear to me that Hamilton was an obvious place to set a story that was set against a backdrop of instability, tariffs, trade, and security, that sort of stuff. Additionally, I had the good fortune of working on a project last summer that took me to Hamilton a lot. I was going maybe every other week, so that was really convenient. It was also a city I knew. I felt I knew it well enough to try to get to know it more and inhabit it, but I wasn't totally new to it, which would have been difficult, I think, because for me it was clear that setting was going to be a major part of the story no matter what. And in order to get inside the psychology of a place and how it thinks of itself and its different parts and its history, you know, it takes time. Hamilton always reminded me a little bit too of where I grew up. So I felt like there's something about the sort of smaller industrial or factory-based city in the sort of general geographic Midwest that I could understand something about. So yeah, it's kind of a confluence of like it being an opportune or ideal location in which to explore the themes I wanted to explore, and it being a place I had a base knowledge of, and it being a place I was going to a lot. And then I just would tack on when I'd go for my work project, I would just go a couple hours early and drive around and try to figure out where these people lived and where the action was set and all that sort of stuff.
8: And just to breathe in the air a little bit.
9: Yeah, absolutely. To film video of it, to take pictures of it, to walk, you know, when I was trying to figure out where the Clark family, that's the sort of main family in the book, lives, I walked all of those streets around Hamilton Stadium trying to figure out like which one felt right until I kind of walked on Somerset. I was like, yep, this is it. And so that's really, really important.
8: It is amazing how much that tactile sense of doing research matters. You could have read about Hamilton. You could have watched some videos about Hamilton, but it isn't the same until you breathe that air and get there.
9: That very particular air.
8: but be there and drink it in. It is different than just reading about it or any other form of research.
9: Yeah, and I don't think, you know, if I had chosen to set it, for instance, in Oshawa, which actually would have worked in some other ways as a setting because of the auto industry, I couldn't have done it. Like, I've been to Oshawa probably 10 times, but very briefly. But Hamilton, like, you know, I've had personal moments there. You know, I've got family who lives there. You know, I've sat around in backyards there. So it became a place where, like, I had enough, as I said, like, enough knowledge to figure out what else I could figure out. Whereas if it was a blank slate, it would be very difficult to do a credible job of it. And I think that's really important for me, at least, and in this book. I mean, not every writer approaches that question the same way, which is fine. But for me, I want someone who lives in or has spent time in Hamilton to read it and to at least see something that they understand about that place reflected in the book.
8: You're listening to Alex Spring on The Richard Krause Show. His novel, Lower City, is available wherever you buy fine books. More with Alex in the next segment. And later on in the show, I'll introduce you to Anna Lamb, star of season 2 of the hit series North of North. You can see that on APTN, CBC, and Netflix. Lots more to come. Stay with me.
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8: Welcome back, everyone. I'm Richard Krause, and thanks for hanging out with me today. I appreciate it. Later on in the show, we'll hear about a gorgeous new book called Canoe, a collection of Canadian art which pays tribute to the iconic watercraft as depicted through 200 years of Canadian art. That's later on. First, let's get back to my conversation with journalist and author Greg Hudson. His writing has appeared in magazines like Toronto Life, Sharp, and Fashion, and today he's here to talk about his memoir, a sharp and big-hearted book about growing up Mormon in 1980s Edmonton, serving a mission across Ontario and discovering his true self amid comic books, temptation, and questions of faith. It's called The Missionary, a memoir of superheroes, sin, and saving souls for the Mormon Church, and it's available now wherever you buy fine books. Greg Hudson joined me via Zoom. How comfortable were you with it? Because you were revealing not only your life, but the lives of your friends and family and
0: yes,
8: the things. So there's a lot to it.
0: Yeah, and I also was very conscious of not wanting to think that I was so important. Like, I, part of growing up religious is especially in the Mormon Church, you learn that you can't boast, you can't brag, you can't think of yourself too highly. You need to be humble. And so the idea of writing my story seemed to be the antithesis of that. Mm. Seemed to be like me thinking I was pretty cool. And so I didn't feel comfortable with that. I had to get over that. And I had to get over sort of apologizing while I was writing for the things I used to believe. So I had a tendency of being like, it's different now, but I used to, da, da, da. And I had to learn to just drop that and just trust that people will know that I'm different now.
8: I think you also, as a journalist, have to figure out how to use the word I, because most often when you are working in journalism, you're not writing about yourself and no. You're trying to keep yourself out of the story.
0: Yeah. People like to tease me because I do insert myself into lots of the stories that I write. One of the things that I used to do all the time was be the person that interviews the celebrities for the covers of the magazines that I worked for. And because you get so little time with each celebrity, oftentimes I just like had to write about myself talking about them. Because that was the only way to, you know, pad it out.
8: I've done a million of those. And I was in any of those stories, if you hear me describing the room, that means that there wasn't a whole lot. There wasn't a lot of content in the interview. You got 7 minutes. You got 11 minutes, which is not enough for a cover story. No. So,
0: and then you don't even know.
8: The flowers that adorned the, you know, that's the key right there. That's the giveaway.
0: Yes, that's exactly right. Or I would try and write around them being jerks. And so it's like sometimes people would read it and go like, oh, so Mark, you didn't like Mark Wahlberg, huh? And I was like, no, I didn't really care for him.
8: Now, tell me a little bit about finding the balance in this book, because you have, if people don't know, you've left the faith. And this balances, I think, this honesty, which is often unflinching, with real compassion, though, as well. So tell me about finding that balance, that tone.
0: Yeah, there's a tendency sometimes for people who leave the church to be pretty angry with it. And I can see, obviously, why. It can be kind of traumatic in a lot of ways. And it can be traumatic just losing your faith in general.
8: Yeah.
0: But I still see it sort of as... So, my wife, she described the book as a love story between a boy and a church, basically. And like a lot of love stories, it just doesn't work out in the end. And so that's sort of how I see it, as like an ex-lover who I still respect and who I still like admire and see why I could love them, but it's just not... They're not right. They're not right for me.
8: You're listening to Greg Hudson on The Richard Krause Show. His book, The Missionary, a memoir of superheroes, sin, and saving souls for the Mormon Church, is available now wherever you buy fine books.
0: And that's sort of how I found that balance, is just like remembering, and I also still have family that are still in it, but just remembering that like there was good, that I enjoyed part of it. And so, yeah, to respect that.
8: Did you find surprises along the way as you are with some age and some distance from those years, getting a little bit more introspective about them and thinking about them as you have to when you're writing a memoir? Did you find that there were things that emerged that surprised you?
0: Yeah, one of the things that surprised me, not necessarily positive, but I was like an anxious, depressed little kid. Like a lot of the things that I remember thinking about were thinking about like, oh, no one loves me, no one cares about me. And I realized like while I was writing about my childhood and even going up through the mission was like, I had depression and I should have done something about that or known about it. But yeah, so that was surprising to me, was learning that I probably was depressed long before I knew it.
8: And what do you hope people, maybe particularly those with a Mormon background, how do you hope that they experience this story?
0: I hope that they see themselves in it. And I think that that's sort of what is nice about reading about somebody who's in your faith tradition was you get to see exactly that somebody else. Let me explain it a different way. The church has a policy sort of to not ever talk about your own sins. So you don't talk about your own transgressions to anyone. You keep them secret. And they say that so that you don't, I guess, tempt other people to do what you did or make it seem like it's fun. But anyways, you don't talk about your transgressions. And so I grew up thinking that I was the only boy who was interested in looking at breasts, or I was like the only boy who was sinful in any way, and everyone else around me was righteous, and I just couldn't live up to that. And so if I had had somebody who could like explain to me, you are not alone, you are experiencing puberty is what you're experiencing, and it's completely normal, that would have changed so much. And so to have a book where you can see that another person is feeling the same way that you did or seeing the world the same way you were taught to see it, I hope it makes a difference that they don't feel as alone.
8: Tell me about the experience of being a missionary and then leaving the church and what influence that may have had on the kinds of stories that you want to tell as a journalist.
0: I mean, leaving the church after a mission is, it's sort of now it's not as unexpected because there's lots of people leaving the church, but the reason they want young men to go on a mission so badly is because it sets them up for a lifetime in the church. It's kind of like sunken cost fallacy. You've committed yourself to it so much that what are you going to do? Leave now? And so it wasn't easy. And it wasn't without a lot of guilt that I sort of slowly stopped going. But I don't know if it changed this kind of stories that I told in journalism, just because I was mostly talking to celebrities, and they don't ever get that deep with you when you're talking to them.
8: Not even Mark Wahlberg?
0: Not even. He was watching TV while we were talking, and that was bothering me.
8: So, yeah, and as a journalist, particularly when you're starting out, you're taking the gigs that you get. So maybe you're not exactly choosing the path that you're taking.
0: What's interesting, actually, kind of related to this, is one of the first my big breaks, sort of, so to speak, was to write about my mission for Toronto Life magazine. And I did that in 2009. And now if you read that article and you read my memoir, they're very different. And one of the differences is, in 2009, I still wanted to be Mormon. Like, you can tell if you're reading it that I still believed it, and I was shy about saying certain things about my life, whereas I'm not shy anymore, and I can talk honestly about it. But, yeah, that sort of changed. That changed since then about the stories that I write. I'm much more honest now.
8: That was Greg Hudson on The Richard Krause Show. He is the author of The Missionary, a memoir of superheroes, sin, and saving souls for the Mormon Church, which is available now wherever you buy fine books. When we come back, I'll introduce you to art curator, consultant, and author Anne Ewan. We'll talk about her new book, Canoe, a collection of Canadian art. That's directly after the break. Stay with me. Lots more to come.
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3: Here's a quick look at the forecast. Cloudy skies today. We have a 40% chance of showers this morning. Temps going up to a high of 20. Tonight we're seeing more cloudy skies. No rain in the forecast so far, but temps are going down to a cool low of 12. Tomorrow, lots of clouds all around. Cloudy skies expected in the forecast with a high of 20. Going into Wednesday, seeing a sun and cloud mix with a high of 21.
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6: Welcome back, everyone. I'm Richard Krause, and thanks for spending part of your day with me today. I appreciate it. For generations, the canoe has carried people of this land across lakes and rivers, evolving into a unique and shifting symbol in our national imagination. A new book, Canoe, a collection of Canadian art, pays tribute to the iconic watercraft as depicted through 200 years of Canadian art. Today, curator Anne Ewan joins me to talk about the book, The McCreath Canoe Collection, and the history of the canoe. Anne Ewan joined me via Zoom. I began the interview by asking Anne how she became involved with the McCreath Canoe Collection.
7: I think I met the McCreaths in about 2020, and I had borrowed paintings from them for exhibitions. And in 2022, we hosted an exhibition of their entire collection. They very generously emptied the walls of their house and gave them to us for a summer exhibition, which was turned out to be incredibly successful. People loved it. And the irony of it for me is that the McCreaths, when they first got married, collected art. They didn't have any furniture. So all of a sudden, they're living in a house with a lot of furniture and no art for a summer. It was great. Anyway, that's how it all started. And we talked about a book at that time, and I'm not sure exactly why it didn't. We didn't fulfill the idea. But later on, we started talking about it again, and we thought, well, why not? Let's do a book. I think part of it was that people so enjoyed seeing this incredible collection, and the McCreaths have always been so generous about sharing, and they thought, well, you know, we're not going to have it on public walls all the time, so why don't we do a book? So with my co-writer, Rod Green and Grit and Scott McCreath, we sat down and pulled it off.
6: And there's 90 works in the book. Tell me about the criteria that guided the inclusion of the pieces.
7: Well, first of all, the collection spans approximately 200 years. And so it, you know, obviously has historic artists. It has contemporary artists. It represents the entire country. Works have been collected from coast to coast to coast. The collection shows the diversity of artistic ingenuity across the country. It's breathtaking, and it's very varied because of the different geography that it encompasses. So we wanted that to be shown.
6: Let's talk about the subject. The canoe, it's described as linking Indigenous origins and commerce and national identity and with contemporary culture. How do the artworks in the book reflect, or maybe they challenge, some of those notions, that dual heritage of ingenuity and colonial history?
7: Well, I think, you know, interestingly, for generations, museums and colonial histories sort of have revealed the canoe as a primitive relic and a sort of a primitive relic of the past. And I think that the current narrative is that, you know, we see it as a vehicle that actually encouraged and helped colonialism. If

0: we didn't have the canoe, we probably would have stalled at the Atlantic Ocean as settlers. It was that incredible engineering feat of the indigenous people who created this canoe millennia prior to the arrival of colonialism that enabled the fur traders to navigate the country. And also, the geography of the land was held in the minds of the indigenous population. So had they not worked, or had the fur traders not worked well with the indigenous population, they wouldn't have known where to go. So it was a very interconnected relationship that happened. And sadly, a relationship that ended badly in the 20th century when indigenous populations were placed in residential schools. And interestingly, the same century that the canoe became the iconic symbol for Canada.
1: Which pieces in the book best illustrate the shift in how the canoe's been represented over time from, you know, a functional indigenous craft to what we now see as an emblem of our own modern culture?
0: The first piece in the collection is by John Halpit, and it's an 1820 watercolor.
1: You're listening to Ann Ewan on The Richard Krause Show. Find Canoe, a collection of Canadian art, wherever fine books are sold.
0: And it really defines what the voyagers were using at the time. The canoe that's represented is a Montreal canoe. In fact, the title of the work is called Montreal Canoe with a Distant View of the Otterhead Rock on Lake Superior. And it really reflects the use of the birch bark, a large birch bark canoe by those individuals. And it combines sort of the culture within that rugged Canadian landscape. And of course, the culture being the indigenous population and the traders. So when the country sort of left the 18th, 19th century, we moved toward Confederation and into the early 20th century, the way artists painted the canoe shifted from a tool of commerce to a vessel for exploration and romanticism, actually. The era reflects growing settler colonial desire to forge a distinct national identity, rooted, obviously, in the wilderness. It also highlights a historical contradiction with these paintings, often depicting the landscape as an empty, remote, uninhabited frontier, which is very interesting. And then you move into the early 20th century, and the canoe transforms again, the way it's interpreted, and it's interpreted as a symbol of leisure and sort of a reflection of personal desire to be in nature. And as people moved into cities, the canoe became almost a nostalgic vehicle for many and is used to buy us now to reconnect with nature and reinforce its place as a cornerstone, I think, of modern Canadian mythology.
1: The book includes commentary on each and every piece that we see in the book. What approach did you take to writing those? There's, you know, biographical information, there's formal analysis, there's cultural context. Is it a mix of all those things?
0: Absolutely, yeah. It the book reveals both a visual and written account of the Macreath art collection primarily. And it, as I said, it represents the entire country. It looks at the artists and the art both from a curatorial perspective, but also from a sort of a layman's opportunity, if you will. Yeah, so it encompasses the whole thing.
1: And how does this collection and book differ from earlier treatments of the canoe in Canadian art history?
0: I think primarily because it's a single collection owned by a single family and it's private. And, you know, the opportunity, you know, for us, and it's with profound gratitude that the, you know, Macreaths are sharing this collection with the public via this printed material.
1: What do you hope people take away from it ultimately?
0: I hope everybody and all of your listeners will actually consider this a perfect gift both to themselves and to anybody else. It's a great addition to a household, whether you love to paddle, whether you love to create, or perhaps you want to learn about Canadian history visually as opposed to in a written sense. I think that book is for people like that. And it's stunning, and it's available in September, October of this year. And I think it's going to be an item that's going to be cherished by many. I actually bought 10. I'm giving them to it's going to be my Christmas present.
1: Don't ruin it. Don't tell everyone now.
0: Well, they don't know who they are. So. I just want to give a little shout out to your travelers, your Ontario and Canadian travelers who might be listening to this. A portion of the McCreath collection is on view at the Canadian Canoe Museum in Peterborough. And there are 44 pieces from the original collection there to view. And also on display at that museum is a fine example of a Montreal canoe.
1: That was our curator, consultant, and author, Anne Ewan, on The Richard Crouse Show. We were talking about the new book, Canoe, a collection of Canadian art, which is available now wherever fine books are sold. Check it out. It's a really, really beautiful book. Stay with me. Coming up next, I'll introduce you to Desmond Sean Ellington. He's currently playing Davis in the North American tour of the Alicia Keys hit musical, Hell's Kitchen. We will talk about how he started with the show off-Broadway, was an understudy for it on Broadway, and is now playing one of the lead roles. Stay with me.
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1: Welcome back, everyone. I'm Richard Krause, and thanks for being along for the ride today. I appreciate it. My guest today is Deadman Sean Ellington, currently playing Davis in the North American tour of Hell's Kitchen, the hit musical from 17-time Grammy Award-winning Alicia Keys. It was inspired by her life, her music, and her community. It's at the CAA Ed Mirvish Theater in Toronto until October 25th. 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We talk about his start as a background vocalist for gospel and R&B artists before taking up musical theater and much more. Deadman Sean Ellington joined me via Zoom. You worked as a vocalist for gospel and R&B artists for a long time while you were living in Atlanta. What made you step off that stage and then on to the musical theater stage?
14: Well, I was introduced to theater while I was in Atlanta. Singing, being a vocalist, it was kind of like one of those things where, oh, you have a nice voice. You should go audition for the Christmas production of Black Nativity that they're doing there at the community theater. And I was like, oh, okay. And it was really like, oh, this is cool. But, you know, in my mind, I'm like, it's nothing I can like pursue or do because I didn't go to school for, you know, so forth and so on. So, each time I would do a production, you know, it would run for like a couple weeks or a month or something like that. It would lead to another one. And so I had these kind of like breadcrumbs of letting me know where I was headed because theater was not my background. Mm-hmm. I had never gone to see a Broadway show, going to New York, all of those things. I just knew what I saw on TV. That was it. So it just wasn't a possibility for me because I just hadn't experienced it. And so I began to experience what theater was there in Atlanta at the Alliance Theater, which is one of my favorite houses to play. And so it wasn't until my 33rd birthday. And we, you know, we call that our Jesus year. So like, that's when you like, you know, make a decision that's going to really like alter the direction of your life. That I took myself to New York for my birthday for the first time and I saw the show Chicago. That was my first Broadway show that I saw. And it was while I was there that it clicked. This is what I'm going to do.
1: You were an understudy on Hamilton, which mm-hmm. you say was kind of like your university. It was sort of yes. like where you learned a lot. What did you learn there mm-hmm. that helped you when you moved over to Hell's Kitchen?
14: That's where I learned storytelling. That's where I learned becoming a character. I was an understudy for Burr, Washington, and Mulligan Madison, which are all totally different characters. And I was like, if I can do Hamilton, if I can learn to be Burr and then turn around and be Washington, turn around and be, if I can do this, once I leave here, I can do anything. And that was the attitude that I took. And damn it, I wasn't right.
1: You play Davis now in Hell's Kitchen. You understudied Davis for a while on Broadway, right? So yeah. Tell me what the difference is between covering a role versus, you know, originating it and leading it every night.
14: Shout out to all the amazing understudies, swings, covers.
1: Yeah.
14: On stage and off stage because we have to know multiple parts. No, multiple roles, have to be able to be ready to go on at a moment's notice. So Hell's Kitchen was my Broadway debut, and my actual debut in the show was a mid-show swing on.
1: So someone gets sick in the first act or something, and then yes. you have to go on. Wow.
14: Our lead, and of course it's early on in the show, and as we know, when a show first opens, like swings, covers, we don't get a lot of attention at that point because we, you know, the principals, the leads are getting ready to, you know, so the focus is really on them. So I didn't even have costumes ready because it was that early on. And our lead got sick in act one And it was 5 minutes to places for Act Two, where I get a knock at the door, and they're like, Desmond, you have to go on.
1: You're listening to Desmond Sean Ellington on The Richard Krause Show. See him in Hell's Kitchen at the CAA Ed Mirvish Theater in Toronto until October 25th. 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
14: I remember wardrobe, audio, there, everybody whizzing around. I felt like Cinderella getting ready for the ball because everybody's whizzing around me putting, does this fit? Okay, try this on. Put this shirt on. Okay. And then the other swings in the show, they were with me running lines with me as they were biking me up. And just the, and that's one thing I love about theater is that you really find community. I went on and I got to play opposite Shoshana Bean, Tony Award winning now Shoshana Bean, you know, so just that was an incredible time. But being an understudy and having to really, if I can just say it like I want to say it, you know, we keep the curtain up,
1: yes.
14: You know, basically we keep the curtain up. If the lead goes out, we go on to make sure we don't have to refund thousands of tickets. Right. You know what I'm saying? And so because that is the main goal, we don't get a lot of reps at the role. We don't get a lot of time in the role. And as we know, the more you do something, the better you're at, you know, the more you discover. So little things like the nuances of the character and stuff like that, we don't really get to find in ourselves because it could be a month before you play the role again. So being a lead now in this role, I've really been able to find who Davis is to me. Mm-hmm. What does it mean to play an absentee father? Of a biracial daughter who, you know, what does that mean? What does that look like, to not make him the villain, you know, to make him actually, he's a human being. Like, how do I show to the people who come who already are, you know, have bad feelings about this absentee father because why aren't you there for your daughter? You know, like to be able to play the role and figure out how to have people say, oh, but I see the humanity in him. I see he's flawed. Yes, he's unreliable. I kind of hate you right now, but I understand. Mm-hmm. And so that's to me the joy of acting is to take a character who ultimately, you know, might have a bad reputation, a negative, you know, energy or response to him. And at the end of the day, have people say, but I understand. I don't like it, but I get it. Cause that's what we do. We're actors. We're mirrors. We're, you know, we show our people, you know, we allow ourselves to be mirrors so the audience can see themselves or, oh, I know someone just like that. Or I've had people say, you reminded me of my baby daddy or my ex and, you know, oh, you know, that type of thing. So that's definitely been fun of taking over the role and making it mine. And even in the rehearsal process, to be able to have our director, you know, the Michael Greif of Rent and, you know, to say, hey, this role is yours now. So what do you, you know, as an understudy for most of my career, to have someone trust me and trust my opinion and my perspective to say, so what do you want to bring to this role? What an honor, you know, what a precious gift. Whereas before as an understudy, you have to do it, you know, like the show has been set, like the person who you're covering. So that's been an amazing process and journey this far. So
1: that was Desmond Sean Ellington on The Richard Krause Show. See him in Hell's Kitchen at the CAA Ed Mirvish Theater in Toronto until October 25th. Check Mirvish.com for more details. Big thanks to Sean for coming by and telling us all about his fascinating career. Big thanks to art curator, consultant, and author Anne Ewan. 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And a big thanks to Greg Hudson for coming by and filling us in about his memoir, The Missionary, a memoir of superheroes, sin, and saving souls for the Mormon Church. Of course, my biggest thanks goes to you for listening. I'm Richard Krause. Stay happy, stay safe, stay weird, and we'll talk again soon.
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0: national newsroom of the Canadian Press. I'm David Augustine. BC Conservative leader Lauren Dirksen has made his first policy announcement in the provincial election campaign, promising to never raise taxes if his party forms government. The province is heading to the polls on October 24th after the snap election was called last Tuesday by NDP leader David Eby. Dirksen says when asked about how his government would deal with a record provincial deficit without increasing taxes, that he would focus on economic growth.
1: When you close a mill that has issues getting to fiber, the reality is that the commerce that we lose from that is staggering. And, I can appreciate that there are some challenges in the world market, no question about it.
0: The latest forecast puts BC's deficit at a record-setting $13.8 billion, up by $450 million from the last estimate. The Canadian Police and Peace Officers Annual Memorial Service today recognized five police officers and a correctional services officer who died this year. Canadian flags were at half-mast and bagpipes rung out during the service as hundreds of police officers marched onto the lawn on Parliament Hill to honor those who died in the line of duty. Public Safety Minister Gary Anandasangari says the ceremony is a chance to pay respects to fallen heroes, as well as their families who paid the ultimate price for that sacrifice. The memorial service was first held in 1978, and since then, over 900 names have been added to glass tablets that line the perimeter wall on Parliament Hill. Gaza's health ministry says the Palestinian death toll surpassed over 74,000 Palestinians after Israeli strikes killed at least two people. Over 1,000 of those deaths have taken place since the ceasefire took effect almost a year ago. Well, before President Trump boarded Air Force One for his return to Washington, D.C., following his attendance at the President's Cup golf tournament in Illinois, he spoke with a reporter on the tarmac Sunday, where he was asked what his plans were to reduce the rising cost of diesel prices many industry analysts say is a result of the U.S. war with Iran. President Trump insisted Ukraine was having a big impact on the global supply.
2: I spoke to President Zelensky. I said, you got to take it easy on the refineries as much.
3: What did he say?
2: He said, well, we'll probably do that.
0: The President said he is thinking about halting diesel exports, but has not yet made a definitive decision. And in entertainment, Alex Warren will be one of the featured performers on the 2026 iHeartRadio Jingle Ball Tour and is set to appear at multiple stops this holiday season.
4: I take one look at you, you're taking me out of the ordinary.
0: Warren will lead the Detroit concert on December 8th and will perform at the tour's first ever Nashville stop on December 17th. The nine-city tour kicks off on December 1st in Fort Worth, Texas. Other performers include Olivia Rodrigo, Charlie Puth, Teddy Swims, and Cat's Eye. General ticket sales start on October 2nd. The tour will also be featured in an ABC television special and will stream on Hulu and Disney Plus afterward. This is the Canadian Press. In sports, the Toronto Blue Jays capped their disappointing season with a 5-1 win over the Cincinnati Reds. Toronto's Max Scherzer pitched 7-plus innings and got a standing ovation when he was pulled. He says he felt energized over his 114-pitch performance.
5: That was amazing. The adrenaline started kicking in, the fans started getting in, and that's when I could start feeding off of the crowd here at the Rogers Center.
0: The Blue Jays finished last in the American League East Division after reaching the World Series last fall. In the NFL, the Buffalo Bills remain perfect on the season despite giving up 5 turnovers to the Los Angeles Chargers in their latest outing. Josh Allen scored a pair of rushing touchdowns and the Bills pulled out a 24-16 victory. LA fell to 0-3 to start the campaign, their worst opening since 2017. And Breanna Stewart put up 34 points and reeled in 12 rebounds as the New York Liberty opened their playoff run with a 91-75 victory over top-seeded Minnesota. From the Canadian Press, I'm David Augustine.
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3: Here's a quick look at the forecast. Cloudy skies today. We have a 40% chance of showers this morning. Temps going up to a high of 20. Tonight, we're seeing more cloudy skies. No rain in the forecast so far, but temps are going down to a cool low of 12. Tomorrow, lots of clouds all around. Cloudy skies expected in the forecast with a high of 20. Going into Wednesday, seeing a sun and cloud mix with a high of 21.
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9: 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Thanks for taking the time to join me today, and hope you're having a wonderful, wonderful day. And I often wonder how often you think about the sort of source of the fruits and vegetables that you enjoy. We live in a wonderful part of the country. I believe one of the most beautiful parts of the country. It is, in essence, a fruit basket. And when you think of the spring, the summer, the fall, and the kind of fruits and vegetables that are literally being grown around us. Any trip to the farmer's market in Port Colborne or the farmer's market in downtown St. Catharines or Welland, or even if you get an opportunity to go to the farmer's market in St. Lawrence Market in Toronto, you see in season these just wonderful fruits and vegetables that are ours. And I use the word ours as the collective, like it's from the soil that surrounds us. And I just wonder how often we think about the farmers and the challenges that they go through to get that product, that harvest to our tables. And for the last little while, I've been following some of the projects that are being developed to help agriculture in Niagara and framing it around climate change. So today we're diving into one of the most pressing issues of our time, which is climate change and its profound impact on agriculture and farming, not just here in Niagara, but in Canada. From unpredictable weather and shifting growing seasons to increased risks of drought, floods, new pests as the temperatures change, farmers are on the front lines of climate change. These challenges affect not only the livelihood of farm families, but also the food security and economy of our country. Here in Niagara, the impact is especially real. The region is known for its world-class vineyards, tender fruit orchards, greenhouses, a diversity of crops, but it's also highly sensitive to changes in temperature, rainfall, and extreme weather events. As we know, heading into the fall season, in spring you can have a late frost, and that can have an impact on the vineyards, the cherry trees, and you can look at our summer. We've had an unseasonably warm, hot summer. Or you can look at a prolonged dry spell, which we're going to be talking about here today. And that's the difference between a strong harvest and a devastating loss of no harvest. Alongside these risks, Niagara is also a place of resilience and innovation. And I think you've heard that here on Searching for Solutions. And this is a place where farmers are adapting through new growing techniques, sustainable practices, a lot of it being coming out of the Vineland Research and Innovation Center here in the Niagara area, and research partnerships that can serve as models for other farming areas in the country. And so today we're going to talk about the irrigation system. Now, there's been a long time irrigation system in Niagara Lake. I remember growing up as a kid, going through Niagara Lake and heading out to the baseball games, and you'd see those water cannons just going, those massive water cannons, and they'd be firing over the peach trees, and you'd always wonder, like, that is amazing. Where's all that water coming from? And there's been an irrigation system there for many decades, and that has helped to sustain the Niagara on the Lake area, one of the richest in terms of soil for the diversity of fruits and vegetables here in the country. And it's been able to sustain that agricultural community, but the system itself is getting old. And there's a lack of a system in the St. Catharines, Beamsville, Lincoln area. No system at all, even though you're surrounded by two great lakes and you've got all these inlets and rivers and harbors, but you don't have an irrigation system over there. So today we're going to be talking about that development, the development of a potential irrigation system long overdue, how it came to be, why it's important, and what is it going to look like? There's been some provincial announcements. Got to applaud the provincial government for stepping up, because this has been a discussion that started back in 2016. It's 2025. We've just come through a very, very hot summer. And so shows you how long sometimes these take to come to fruition. But I think the energy is there now to move this towards the finish line and hopefully over the finish line. So today I'm going to be talking with Sean Norman. He is a senior planner for the Niagara region. He's on the irrigation committee, and it's about the technical side of what this irrigation system will look like. This is Searching for Solutions, powered by First Ontario Credit Union, enabling a community of understanding through open conversations. We'll be right back.
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9: 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So as I was talking about in the opening for today's show, we're talking about the impacts of climate change and really trying to make it granular and look at some of the areas in which climate change is having an adverse impact on that which surrounds us. We've seen in the media when it comes to droughts, when it comes to floods, extreme heat and extreme cold weather and what it has, the impacts that have on communities. Here in Niagara, as I was talking about before the break, there is an abundance of farmland. We are the fruit basket, if you will, of Canada. So wanted to learn more about a project that has been long in the making that is attempting to address what looks like is going to be an issue moving forward, maybe not every year, but an issue moving forward as the climate changes in the world and the climate change having an impact in our community. And so I reached out to Sean Norman, who is a senior planner with Niagara Region, to talk about a recent announcement that was made, a significant announcement that was made around investment into an irrigation system or irrigation systems, plural, here in the Niagara area, because it's often not thought about when it comes to how are the farmers doing when it comes to climate change. And I say that because I think we take for granted what happens or what's presented to us when we go to the farmers markets. We see all this wonderful food that's being presented from the harvest that is around us, but we don't necessarily see the challenges that the farmers are having when it comes to climate change. So Sean Norman has been a part of the irrigation committee. He's the staff member that represents the region. So I wanted to get into the granular details around this really interesting, if you will, infrastructure project that is going to help the agricultural industry. So first of all, Sean, welcome to Searching for Solutions.
21: Thanks, Walter. Thanks for having me on.
9: Now, in terms of, you know, there was an announcement made by the provincial government. A significant amount of funds are going to be allocated for infrastructure, agricultural infrastructure, here in the Niagara area. Before we get into some of those details, I want to take people back and talk about why the study, or how long has the study of irrigation been taking place, and maybe why is it a critical issue for the growers here in Niagara?
21: Yes, that's right. Irrigation is something that's been talked about and thought about in Niagara region for a long time. I think, as you mentioned, kind of in the lead up, you know, there's areas in Niagara region, especially, you know, north of the escarpment in Niagara on the lake, that are some of the most kind of productive agricultural land in Canada, certainly in terms of when we talk about grapes and tender fruits and other things like that. So it's always been on the forefront of everyone's mind. In a lot of these areas, we really have the climatic conditions. We have the right type of soil that's really suitable for growing a lot of these crops. But the missing piece has a lot of times has been irrigation. So it's really something that's been thought about on and off. There's been some previous studies that have gone into it and looked at it. There was really an impetus about 10 years ago. 2016 was very much a drought year, and it really got everything got it on everyone's mind and put it on everyone's forefront. And there was really a lot of steps taken then to kind of reinitiate some of the initiatives, reinitiate some of the studies that have been done. I think what we see in Niagara specifically is if you look at Niagara on the lake in that part of the region, there is an existing irrigation system that serves a lot of the growers in that area. In Niagara on the lake, they have kind of what we call like an open channel irrigation system. So there's ditches and municipal drains and other things that water is pumped into, and farmers and other growers can access that water to support their operation. In the other part of the region that we're looking at, which is kind of the area north of the escarpment between Beamsville and St. Catharines, It has a lot of cases the same soil and same climate conditions, but it really doesn't have that water. There's no existing irrigation area in that area of the region. So that's one of the key focuses we're looking at now is how do we improve what's in Niagara-on-the-Lake, firstly, and how do we kind of look at implementing a new system in the other part of the region?
1: Well, and it's interesting because it took that drought, and I remember that summer season of 2017 or 2016 where it was dry, and we've just come through a summer in 2025, which was very hot and also dry, not as dry as it was in 2016, but getting close to that marker. And I remember coming out of 2016 and listening to the growers in the Beamsville bench, if you will, and Lincoln and sort of St. Catharines area talking about, we've got all this water around us and yet we don't have access to it, which I found really interesting as sort of an urbanite, that the farmers don't have as much access. We're between two great lakes and yet we don't have the access here. And so can you walk us through the goals of the new feasibility, sort of study the preliminary design for this irrigation? So give the listener a sense of what is the intention or how would a system like this work?
21: Yes, exactly. So there, I think you've kind of alluded to, there's been some previous work that's been done on irrigation and leading up to what we're doing. So in essence, we're building on some of the kind of great work and previous work that's being done. We're fortunate that some funding has become available to advance this study. So what we have in the area between Beamsville and St. Catharines is we have a kind of a conceptual idea. So throughout the kind of about 2 or 3 years ago, a lot of survey work was done, a lot of initial analysis was done. There was a lot of interviews talking with the farmers, growers, agricultural community in that area to try and get a sense of what a system could look like, really kind of a sketch on paper of what it tried to look like. The study that we want to do now and that we've initiated and we're working on is really taking that next step of the work that was done in the past, really starting to test it with some. We have an engineering firm on board, and we're going to start and test some of those assumptions and build on the study. So what we're really trying to get out of the study is trying to get a really good idea of what the system could look like, what the system would look like, where the pipes would go, where the sources of water would come from. Once we have that idea, we can start to do a bit of design work, understanding the size of the pump, size of the pumping station. The last thing that comes out of that is really important is the kind of the cost estimate study. It's really understanding what this system would cost, what it would cost to build it, and what it would cost on an annual basis to operate it. So once we've built through that of determining the alternatives, doing preliminary design, getting a cost of it, then we can really take it out and take it to the next steps, do business cases for it, seek out the capital funding that's going to be required to build it. We can't really take it to those next steps until we have those kind of cost estimates, and that's when we're going to know really who's going to buy in, where the money's going to come from, and how it's going to be operated. So those are kind of the goals of the study.
1: And so I'm talking with Sean Norman, who's on the committee that is looking at the irrigation needs in the Beamsville-St. Catharines area, but also the sort of enhancements that need to take place in the Niagara-on-Lake area, large farming community there, and he's with the Niagara region. So I want to go to the Niagara-on-Lake model. It's been around for an extended period of time. So can you talk briefly about some of the learnings that you've been able to gather from the Niagara-on-Lake model in terms of how is it funded? Do farmers pay into it? And is it metered? So the average person in an urban area would think, well, are there meters that go there and you read the meters and that's how you pay for the water? Like, what have you been able to learn at least that can be applied to a new system in the other part of Niagara?
21: Yeah, absolutely. We're very fortunate in that sense of that we're working on both of these irrigation systems at the same time. One, we're looking at a new one and one, we're looking at one that's established. So as you pointed out, there is a lot of lessons that we can learn from it. The systems are slightly different in the sense that Niagara-on-the-Lakes is an open channel system, so it uses ditches, where the other system, we're looking more at a pipe system. But in Niagara-on-the-Lake, there's a lot that we can learn from the governance model of how it's run and how it's operated, how they fund it, both on kind of a, on a capital basis and both on an operational basis. It is a user pay model where individual growers do pay for access to the system. Because it's an open channel system, in that sense, there's not a way to kind of directly meter a system like that. So the kind of annual costs for that are based on a per acre basis. So based on the size, the amount of land that you're irrigating with water from the system, that dictates your annual cost that you pay into it.
1: So from the sort of learnings from Niagara-on-the-Lake and now looking at Beamsville and Lincoln, the topography is different. And you know, if you want to get into the sort of geography, if you will, of, and it's a big difference between Niagara-on-the-Lake, because you talked about channels and the ability to channel the water through, a little bit more difficult because you're facing the escarpment now. You've introduced another element that in some respects makes it both challenging but also an opportunity. So how does that landscape piece fit into this?
21: Yes, absolutely. You're definitely correct. It's a challenging landscape that we're dealing with in our study area between Beamsville and St. Catharines. For one of them, as we've kind of alluded to, there's a great source of water, which is Lake Ontario, which directly affronts most of the system. There has been challenges of getting water up from Lake Ontario. As most know, the QEW highway runs right along fairly close to the shoreline of Lake Ontario. So that's one thing that we would look about of what the appropriate ways and how you cross Lake Ontario to get water into the study area. A few of the other kind of major geographical challenges with the landscape and the topography of that area have to do with Jordan Harbor, which is a major kind of water body that goes well inland there, so which divides the study area roughly into about a third or so. So that's one of the challenges we look at. The third challenge, you're right, is the Niagara Escarpment. It's a challenge as part of the study area. That's one we're looking for. The challenge, of course, would be to, in any case, if we were to get looking to put water up the escarpment from Lake Ontario, would require a significant amount of pumping. Although most of the study area that we're looking at is from the bottom of the escarpment north towards Lake Ontario. The challenge, the opportunity of that is if there was sources of water above the escarpment, south of the escarpment, that we were able to use, there's then the opportunity to use gravity to feed the system instead of pumping that. So that's one of the key aspects of the study that we are doing right now, is we're trying to determine what the appropriate sources of water for the system are going to be. So the engineering team that we have on board, they're going to be looking at different sources of water, whether they be from Lake Ontario or above the escarpment. They're going to start to analyze those using different criteria, including cost, technical feasibility, et cetera, and then start to present us with a recommendation on what's the best option based on the analysis that they've undertaken on those individual sources of water.
1: So before we head into our break, Sean, the role of the region. So you may have people looking, going, you know, this seems to be an agricultural issue, and the region is playing a very strong leadership role, which I applaud the region for doing this. Why is the region at the table like this? Can you explain the importance of the role the region plays?
21: Certainly, yeah. The role of the region in this study, as I said, there's a steering committee that's been set up that's overseeing the study. The steering committee includes representatives from the agricultural community across Niagara, both in Niagara-on-the-Lake, Lincoln, St. Catharines. There's staff representation from each of those municipalities. The region sits on the steering committee. Grape and Tender Fruit Ontario, and a member of regional council also sit on the steering committee as well. It really goes to show, you know, this is kind of a regional issue, and there is a lot of stakeholders and there's a lot of people who are looking to benefit from this project. Where the region kind of comes in as well is that regional staff have been assigned to the project to help provide project management, to help oversee it all. Regional staff are also providing technical support to the steering committee to assist in the project getting done. So the region has a kind of a couple roles, and it's both in terms of sitting on the steering committee, advocating for the importance of the project, and then really as well at the staff level doing project management and technical support to help see this project through and to a successful completion.
1: So I'm talking with Sean Norman. He is the senior planner for the Niagara region. He's on the irrigation committee that is looking at both the study of an irrigation system for Beamsville, St. Catharines, but also looking at the Niagara on the Lake irrigation model and seeing how it could be improved. Coming up after the break, we're going to talk about the funding that was announced by the provincial government, how that is going to influence the study and the build out of the system. And we'll also talk about some of the other aspects of this irrigation system and how it will help the agricultural community that is so important to our community. So this is Searching for Solutions, powered by First Ontario Credit Union, enabling a community of understanding through open conversations. We'll be right back.
3: Here's a quick look at the forecast. Cloudy skies today. We have a 40% chance of showers this morning. Temps going up to a high of 20. Tonight, we're seeing more cloudy skies. No rain in the forecast so far, but temps are going down to a cool low of 12. Tomorrow, lots of clouds all around. Cloudy skies expected in the forecast with a high of 20. Going into Wednesday, seeing a sun and cloud mix with a high of 21.
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1: 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I'm talking with Sean Norman, and he is the senior planner for the Niagara region. And we're talking about the irrigation study proposal that is in place. There's been some major announcements made by the provincial government around this irrigation system that is designed to support the agricultural industry here in Niagara. Such an important piece of our economy, and I think that's another thing that people miss, and they may not know the sort of

0: so many of us in terms of the bounty that comes from the orchards and the vineyards and the fields. It's also about the economic activity that is driven by agriculture. So trying to build in safeguards, if you will, is why we're talking about irrigation today. And we're, you know, we talked about climate change and the impact of climate change. This is a direct example of if we're going to build climate resilient communities, we've got to look at how can we support those sectors that are going to be impacted significantly by shifts in the temperatures of our world. And agriculture is the first line of defense, if you will. That's where you really see that impact. And so, Sean, I want to talk about the water source because, you know, you may have a person listening going, well, what prevents a farmer just take a big pipe, put it into Lake Ontario, start siphoning it off and, you know, build more pipes off that? Is there jurisdictions or, you know, regulations, layers of government oversight that has an impact on something like the water? So Lake Ontario.
1: Yes, Walter, you're absolutely right. As we kind of talked about in the lead off discussion, you know, in Niagara, we're surrounded by water on all sides, whether it be Lake Erie or Lake Ontario or the Niagara River. So there's certainly the water available. It's not always necessarily a straightforward thing in accessing that water and using the water for whatever purpose that you want to do. So there is different jurisdictional issues that we have to think about and different regulatory issues that we have to think about. And that's kind of one of the key reasons why we're doing this environmental assessment like study is to make sure before we recommend a source of water, we fully understand what all the implications of our taking for taking that water. So if you think about sources of water above the escarpment, for example, there's a large body of water there, you know, Lake Moody, Lake Gibson, that body of water, which is one of the alternatives. It's on one of the corners of the study area. But one of the things we have to think about in accessing that water is, the region's drinking, a portion of the region's drinking water comes from that body of water. So that's something you have to think about. As many might know, there's an OPG generating system there that generates electricity using that type of water. That water is also, partially connected as part of the overall canal and St. Lawrence Seaway. So the water is being used for that. So anytime you divert water from one source, it can have implications on other users. So that's something we have to think carefully about. And then when you think about something like Lake Ontario and accessing the water there, there are considerations when using that water as well. Not necessarily not always a quantity issue, but other things you have to think about. A lot of times where you might want to put an intake pipe into the water, it could be an environmentally sensitive area. It could be in a fish habitat area. So those are other kind of, jurisdictions and regulatory agencies that we have to think about as well. And for anyone who lives along the Lake Ontario shoreline or is close to it, you know that there can be significant waves during significant parts of year. On some of our colder winters, we can have major ice buildup, major ice that comes on shore there as well. So those are things that you have to think about when you're designing an intake that might go into a large Great Lake of that is protecting it from these other things that could impact it. So it's not just as simple as throwing a pipe out into the water and pumping in it. There's a lot that kind of goes into designing the intake both from a regulatory standpoint and from a technical and ecological standpoint as well.
0: And, you know, as someone who has sort of been out to the vineyards and the farmlands, for the usage of water, what we're talking about in the irrigation system isn't necessarily on-demand usage of water. And, you know, we often on demand means when you go to your tap, you kind of turn your tap on. In your work on this study with the grape growers and the Ontario tender fruit growers, talk about the existing system that's already there that the farmers have built in as safeguards, the ponds that you often associate. You know, if you do a lot of agritourism in the Niagara area,

0: see these ponds. Is this system being designed that will kind of feed the ponds as well? And so it's not like it's a tap, turn on and off of access to water, but there's also an opportunity when, say, we, you know, we have a we start to get into a drought period, they can pull the water, fill the pond, turn the pump off, and then that pond still acts as their irrigation system.
1: Yes, that's right. That's something we're looking at it into part of the study. And I think that goes to speak to why it's so important that we include the agricultural users, include the growers in the study, and that we're consulting and with them early and often and frequently, is to try and understand what the demands of the water are going to be. What we found an interesting thing in this study area is that there are a number of kind of traditional orchards and vineyards who would be interested in irrigation. As well, there's other agricultural users and growers in this area as well, whether they be kind of nurseries, they be greenhouse operators, they be agricultural land that is someone's looking to transition over into a higher yield thing. So we're trying to understand the demand and usage from the perspective of all these different groups so that we can understand what type of system that we have to build. You know, some of the preliminary ideas that we have is that this would be a pressurized system where water would be available for the majority of the time. But there's also things you got to think about of everyone wanting to access the water at the same time at the same peak summer seasons. So there might be opportunities, which is kind of how it works now, that people will fill up ponds during a certain part of the year and they'll have access to that. So there is a lot of different users who we're considering for the system who have different demands, both on a seasonal basis and a yearly basis, that we're trying to consider and design the system in consideration of all these different users so it can ultimately benefit them.
0: And I'm talking with Sean Norman from Niagara Region about the irrigation project that's underway, and there's been some major announcements around that project. And recently, Sean, the province of Ontario made a significant announcement around agricultural infrastructure, and not just in the Niagara area, but for Leamington as well, which is another high growth area of agricultural output. In terms of the funding, there looks to be about $41 million that was announced by Minister Oosterhoff, who was Associate Minister Oosterhoff here in the Niagara area. And they were talking about this investment, and just want to get a sense, because when you and I connected at the open house for the study of the irrigation, that was pre-announcement of provincial funding. And I've got a sort of two-part question here. One is, prior to the province putting funds into this, were you able to get some kind of estimate as to what a potential total cost of a new irrigation system, obviously not holding it to you, probably like a, but that's been some of the feedback that I had gotten from the open house, was this looks great, but what is the cost if we were to implement this? Do you have a sense of what that is? And then we'll talk about the provincial announcement.
1: Yeah, certainly the cost of what this is going to be, both in terms of an initial capital cost as well as an annual operating cost, that's been one of the key questions that have been out there. You know, as I mentioned, we've spent the last several years doing preliminary work on this and you know, trying to understand who might be interested in buying it into the system, whether it was a feasible system to do. All those discussions always came back to that one point is, you know, yes, I'm interested, but I need to know the cost first. So every kind of discussion we had ultimately led to that. So that was really kind of one of the impetuses and drivers of needing to do the study and work that we're doing now. As I mentioned previously, we're trying to finalize, determine the source of water, determine what the system will look like, do some design work so that we can do the study work and ultimately know what it will cost. So it's hard to say. It's hard to, you know, we're hesitant to even give a rough estimate. You know, the reason we are doing this is so that we don't have to guess and give rough estimates anymore, that we'll have a much more we'll have a much more detailed cost. So that's a key deliverable from the study. And even in Niagara-on-the-Lake, where we are doing more detailed design work, we're more talking about expanding and upgrading the existing system. We're looking to get to a point where we have construction drawings ready. A piece that goes along with that is having detailed cost estimates as that as well. So it can be, yes, we're ready to go in Niagara-on-the-Lake. We're ready to build, and here's what it's going to cost, and then being able to determine where all the funding is going to come from to get it built.
0: And so in June, the federal and provincial governments made a contribution of about close to $2 million for this irrigation project, the one that you're working on, to go forward. And then sort of leapfrog another 6 weeks later, the province comes out with a $41 million announcement for the irrigation pipelines. Have you gotten a sense? And, you know, reason why I'm asking that question is because it seems like the committee is still in the study area and you've got funding for the study, but now there's almost and wondering where the additional dollars, now the $41 million, which may seem like a lot of money to people, and it is. Like, don't get me wrong, that's a lot of money. But that might not be the totality of the envelope that would be required to build kilometers and kilometers of pipeline and pumping stations and things associated with it. So can you give us some context to the $41 million and how the disbursement of that may look, or does it accelerate more quickly this kind of major project that's needed?
1: Yeah, you're right. We had secured money from a number of sources previously, from the provincial government, local governments, regional governments. A number of people had kicked in money, totaling just under $2 million, and we announced that in June. And that money was allocated really to doing the study and to doing the engineering work on Niagara-on-the-Lake. There had been advocacy from the agricultural community for a long time to the provincial government, on the importance of irrigation and the need to invest in irrigation in the region. And I think that was really the impetus and the driver of getting the additional $41 million. That money is money that will be used for the infrastructure itself. It will be used to support the capital costs of both these projects. So we're just working on, once we have the two studies and projects that we're doing right now a bit further along, and we understand of what the capital costs of each of those are going to be, we're going to be better able to talk about what the allocation and split is between the provincial money that's has been recently announced. So we're working with the province very closely now to understand the funding, talk about the conditions of it, how it'll be used, how it'll be split, and that type of stuff. So those discussions are going to be ongoing in parallel to the studies that we are doing in Lincoln, St. Catharines, and Niagara-on-the-Lake. And as you did allude to, it will really help inform those studies, because once you have a sense of the capital that's going to be available to do them, it'll inform things about the timing for individual works, how we might talk about phasing the project. Clearly the Lincoln St. Catharines study is a very large study area, so it's something that, really lends itself to phasing and building out over time. So now that we have a better understanding of the capital contribution, it can inform the study process, the cost estimate studies, and any of the kind of business cases that will ultimately follow.
0: One final question for you, Sean. In terms of your involvement and coming into this, were you as aware of the challenges, the looming challenges that are facing agriculture? Has this experience better informed your appreciation for what's happening with the changing climate and how, adaptability and what that looks like?
1: Yeah, absolutely. It's really kind of an eye-opening experience when you start to really get into a project like this and start to spend so much time talking with and engaging with the agricultural community and individual farmers, and you start to understand the dire need for irrigation on some of these properties, the challenges that are faced, in terms of getting water. It's, as we've said, it's there. It's just a matter of getting it to those particular farm properties. and really talking, engaging. You know, this summer was a great example, just how dry it was, how much water there was needed. And when you start looking back into the records and seeing, you know, how many of the driest years in Niagara have been in the last several years, it's not hard to kind of see the trend of where this is going and then how important the irrigation water is going to be in the future when we start thinking about adaptation and resilience to climate change.
0: Sean, thanks for taking the time to join us today on Searching for Solutions to give us a really granular look at a solution to a significant issue, which is the need for water for the farmers. And as I said before, if we don't have that access for the farmers to draw the water, a lot of what we, I believe, take for granted at our farmers markets and our grocery stores would be even more challenged and cost even more, if not even being on the shelves. And so thanks for taking the time to explain what the irrigation study and what the potential design system looks like. Looking forward to seeing this come to fruition, and thanks for the work that you're doing on the file.
1: Thanks, Walter. It's my pleasure.
0: We're going to be right back and with some closing remarks. This is Searching for Solutions, powered by First Ontario Credit Union, enabling a community of understanding through open conversations. Don't go anywhere.
2: Here's a quick look at the forecast. Cloudy skies today. We have a 40% chance of showers this morning. Temps going up to a high of 20. Tonight, we're seeing more cloudy skies. No rain in the forecast so far, but temps are going down to a cool low of 12. Tomorrow, lots of clouds all around. Cloudy skies expected in the forecast with a high of 20. Going into Wednesday, seeing a sun and cloud mix with a high of 21.
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0: 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I hope you come away from this discussion today with a deeper appreciation about the work that's being done by the region in collaboration and cooperation with the farming community here in Niagara. I hope you take away from it that this is an example of what resilience looks like and how the agricultural community is really on the front lines of climate change. And I've been very clear on my position with climate change, and those who know me and have listened to the show know that climate change is real. It's scientifically proven that the world is getting warmer and that humans are largely the reason why we have a warmer world. And when you look at the science, technically we should be getting cooler in terms of the cycle of the Earth, but we are getting dramatically warmer because of us as human beings. That's for another show, and I plan on having more shows about sort of what's happening in the world of climate and how we can all, what are the solutions that we can do? Because that's what we like to do here on Searching for Solutions. We just want to talk about the issue. We want to talk about how is the issue being addressed. And so today's issue was a great example of looking at a very granular infrastructure piece that will have a compounding positive impact on something that is so important to us, which is the agricultural community that surrounds us. You know, you see those stickers, farmers feed cities. Yes, they do. Farmers feed cities, and they feed cities across this country. And as climate change starts to dramatically shift how they function as farms, what are we doing as society, as government, to try and ensure that that sustenance, the ability for them to farm, is still there? And that's why this irrigation system is so important. But I just want to touch on one other thing. This is the 20th anniversary of the Green Belt. So the Green Belt in 2005 was created by the provincial government. It is one of the most successful sort of large agricultural green space preserves in the world. And a part of that Green Belt is here in Niagara. And I share that today because I remember the first iterations of those discussions about the Green Belt and the farming community being hesitant to embrace it, because their question was, you're going to create this Green Belt that all of our farms will be in, but what are you going to do to support us and make sure that our land is viable, not just from an agricultural point of view, but from an environment, but from an economic point of view? And that was always stuck with me, that discussion about how are you going to ensure the viability of our farmland? Because it's easy to put, you know, lands into boxes and say this is a green belt, but you also have to look at what are the supports that are going to be put in place, because farmers need to make a living. They need to make a good living. They're providing an important product to people. And so we've got to make sure that the viability, not just getting by, but being a viable business, is possible. And I think with this irrigation discussion here today, it shows how hopefully government will continue to support and invest in these projects so that farmers can have the access to allow for them to continue to be a viable business. That's the one of the many dangers of climate change, is that it's going to force businesses in spaces like agriculture out of business. You look at what happened in Kelowna, BC. They had a massive freeze 2 years ago in the wine growing region, decimated the vineyards, killed a lot of their crops. And now what happens to the farmers? How do you recoup losses like that? Sure, there's insurance and all those other things, but we'll have a discussion about insurance in the future, because a lot of insurance companies are looking at areas and the impacts of climate change and getting out of the insurance business, meaning that space. They're getting out of that insurance of that space. And so these are the sort of compounding issues, but I hope what you took away from today is that something is being done on the agricultural side. We're looking after our farmers. Farmers are at the table. They're the ones leading this. And so to any other farmers out in the community listening here on Searching for Solutions, thanks for what you do. You do feed our cities, and we're very proud and supportive of all the work that you do. To everyone else, thanks for tuning in to Searching for Solutions. Greatly appreciated. I'd love to hear your feedback. 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Thanks to 610 CKTV for putting this on the air, and for Greg Campagna, as always, the producer of Searching for Solutions, for wrapping this all up and making it actually sound really good. 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
12: National Newsroom of the Canadian Press, I'm David Augustine. BC Conservative leader Lorne Dirksen has made his first policy announcement in the provincial election campaign, promising to never raise taxes if his party forms government. The province is heading to the polls on October 24th after the snap election was called last Tuesday by NDP leader David Eby. Dirksen says when asked about how his government would deal with a record provincial deficit without increasing taxes, that he would focus on economic growth.
13: When you close a mill that has issues getting to fiber, the reality is that the commerce that we lose from that is staggering. And, I can appreciate that there are some challenges in the world market, no question about it.
12: The latest forecast puts BC's deficit at a record-setting $13.8 billion, up by $450 million from the last estimate. The Canadian Police and Peace Officers' annual memorial service today recognized five police officers and a correctional services officer who died this year. Canadian flags were at half-mast and bagpipes rung out during the service as hundreds of police officers marched onto the lawn on Parliament Hill to honor those who died in the line of duty. Public Safety Minister Gary Anandasangari says the ceremony is a chance to pay respects to fallen heroes, as well as their families who paid the ultimate price for that sacrifice. The memorial service was first held in 1978, and since then over 900 names have been added to glass tablets that line the perimeter wall on Parliament Hill. Gaza's health ministry says the Palestinian death toll surpassed over 74,000 Palestinians after Israeli strikes killed at least two people. Over 1,000 of those deaths have taken place since the ceasefire took effect almost a year ago. Well, before President Trump boarded Air Force One for his return to Washington, D.C., following his attendance at the President's Cup golf tournament in Illinois, he spoke with a reporter on the tarmac Sunday, where he was asked what his plans were to reduce the rising cost of diesel prices many industry analysts say is a result of the U.S. war with Iran. President Trump insisted Ukraine was having a big impact on the global supply.
14: I spoke to President Zelensky. I said, you got to take it easy on the refineries as much.
15: What did he say?
14: He said, well, we'll probably do that.
12: The President said he is thinking about halting diesel exports, but has not yet made a definitive decision. And in entertainment, Alex Warren will be one of the featured performers on the 2026 iHeartRadio Jingle Ball Tour and is set to appear at multiple stops this holiday season.
16: I take one look at you, you're taking me out of the ordinary.
12: Warren will lead the Detroit concert on December 8th and will perform at the tour's first ever Nashville stop on December 17th. The nine-city tour kicks off on December 1st in Fort Worth, Texas. Other performers include Olivia Rodrigo, Charlie Puth, Teddy Swims, and Cat's Eye. General ticket sales start on October 2nd. The tour will also be featured in an ABC television special and will stream on Hulu and Disney Plus afterward. This is the Canadian Press. In sports, the Toronto Blue Jays capped their disappointing season with a 5-1 win over the Cincinnati Reds. Toronto's Max Scherzer pitched 7-plus innings and got a standing ovation when he was pulled. He says he felt energized over his 114-pitch performance.
17: That was amazing. The adrenaline started kicking in, and the fans started getting in, and that's when I could start feeding off of the crowd here at the Rogers Centre.
12: The Blue Jays finished last in the American League East Division after reaching the World Series last fall. In the NFL, the Buffalo Bills remain perfect on the season despite giving up 5 turnovers to the Los Angeles Chargers in their latest outing. Josh Allen scored a pair of rushing touchdowns and the Bills pulled out a 24-16 victory. LA fell to 0-3 to start the campaign, their worst opening since 2017. And Breanna Stewart put up 34 points and reeled in 12 rebounds as the New York Liberty opened their playoff run with a 91-75 victory over top-seeded Minnesota. From the Canadian Press, I'm David Augustine.
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2: Here's a quick look at the forecast. Cloudy skies today. We have a 40% chance of showers this morning. Temps going up to a high of 20. Tonight, we're seeing more cloudy skies. No rain in the forecast so far, but temps are going down to a cool low of 12. Tomorrow, lots of clouds all around. Cloudy skies expected in the forecast with a high of 20. Going into Wednesday, seeing a sun and cloud mix with a high of 21.
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0: Billy Smogwag. What can Hela do? Guy, come on, it's Lady Junicil Gali. We got to do the fucking Chade. That's it. That's the last time I'll bring this show in.
1: You know what's funny? You know what's not funny, but maybe a little tragic, is that this might be the last time you're going to bring us in. Actually, now they say this, I probably should be saying this, but it's the last time you bring us in Oneida, because you're going to be bringing us in another language soon.
0: Oh, yeah, maybe. It's not a secret.
1: Okay, sorry.
0: Yeah, no.
1: Like, as I'm
0: secret.
1: Saying this, I'm like, wait.
0: It's wild, because, like, I feel like I've got my real life, like, you know what's happening, and people in my circle know what's happening. I've known for a long time, like everything from the show to the college to, like, going to college. So, but then I've got, like, a listener life, like, a radio life. And then, like, a social media life that's here.
1: One of my favorite things about hanging out with you outside of the show is I don't think you fully realize how famous, St. Catharines famous, you are.
0: Because
1: we'll be walking through the market, and everybody's like, oh my god, there's Carl Dockstader.
0: he's like, it is
1: what's happening. It is what happens.
0: You're kind, and I'm glad for the work that we've done for the show and for the community and like filling that void that hasn't otherwise been filled. So yeah, just like housekeeping notes just to get it out of the way. This will be it for a little while for me for the show. So I'll still be around. I still want to make social posts. I'm still an activist. And anytime. If anything, I feel like taking a step back from regular hosting responsibilities will give me more freedom to pursue activism on the side of my main pursuit that'll be going back to language school. And I'm going to take Cayuga language for reasons that I still don't even fully realize myself.
1: And for context for listeners, Cayuga is one of the 6 Haudenosaunee languages.
0: Yeah.
1: Coincidentally, not Carl's language.
0: No. So it's the other little brother language. Yeah. My choices were Mohawk and Cayuga, predominantly down in 6 Nations. Yeah. I mean, people speak all 6 languages, including Tuscarora, which is experiencing an amazing revitalization. The things they're doing in their longhouse and the young people that are keeping language going into the future, it's inspiring. And it did inspire me to want to go and learn a Haudenosaunee language, not Oneida.
1: Not Oneida.
0: So I'm going to go and take Cayuga, and it's a 2-year program. The goal is that it'll be a fluent speaker by the end of 2 years. That's their words, not mine. That's their goal for me. So I know that you're supposed to be very careful about using the word fluent in any of the languages because they're so deep and dynamic and rich. So, but I'm all in. So I'm clearing the table. So it's not that I love you less, listeners of One Dish, One Mic, or you personally, Sean, or anything like that.
1: You don't need to lie.
0: I mean, the opportunity at Niagara College again it's just been stellar. Like it's an organization that there are some very exciting things that are coming at the college, and some things that I definitely would have loved to have been a part of, and that I would have been welcome to be a part of, and that I'm just going to have to leave with a very capable team of people that's there. They've great leadership. I trust Leah. I trust all kinds of people that are part of that team. And so anyways, I feel like this is like just the all Carl segment
1: as
0: here.
1: It should be. No. This is the all Carl show.
0: True. But again, I'm not going away forever.
1: No, so you are still going to be alive.
0: Socials and stuff, and I'll still be around. So I definitely there are stories. I do feel like we have to weigh in on the Lake Ontario thing. Like obviously, because there have been things from like the Prime Minister's post that I think was decent to things that have been a hot mess of a post, like that idiot running for mayor in Toronto, Brad Bilford Joe Joffert or Steve Steeford or
1: Chad Chatterford.
0: Exactly. Kyleford. Like I don't know. He's got all these first names and stuff, and so it's been weird in terms of hot takes and stuff. So show wise, I think that for Labor Day you're gonna I don't know. What are you gonna do? What are you gonna do with your life?
1: I am going to like normal be late, so
0: show is now going to start at 10:12,
1: just to be clear. 10:12.
0: Nice. Oh Chase, you are so lucky.
1: I have a lot of good plans that may or may not come to fruition. Who knows? You know what, we'll just see how it goes. But so this being Carl's last week, we are going to do a best of. I don't know how
0: live though. No. Oh, today's live.
1: Today's
0: you
1: live.
0: Mean next week.
1: Next week is going to be a best of.
0: Next week will be best of.
1: I'm going to see how far we can go back into the archives, and I want to play our very first segment.
0: Oh, wow.
1: I want to see how awkward we are.
0: That's, wow. I'll be listening.
1: I'm going to be listening. Yeah. I'm going to be listening with you. We are going to drive for an hour next week. Just down the back roads of Niagara, all in the through Pelham.
0: I'm looking forward to the way that the show will take shape under your leadership and direction. And I leave the show in very capable hands.
1: I'm excited.
0: I do feel like there were things that I wanted to try that worked when you weren't here. There were things that I wanted to try, much of which did not exactly work. But it's like the favorite person at the Friendship Center is always the youth coordinator. And it's not necessarily because the youth coordinator is a phenomenal person. Like I hear about legendary youth coordinators of the past and everything like that.
1: Shout out Harry Hill.
0: It's the station though. Yeah. Like it's the station and the person and the need that's there. And so I feel the same way about One Dish, One Mic. Like, yeah, man, like you're great, obviously. Mm-hmm. And I try to be humble, but I know I bring a lot to the table. I have gifts that fit this particular role. But more importantly than ever, we need a steady voice, First Nations voice, and I say First Nations specific, not to exclude Métis, not to exclude Inuit, but to be specific. Mm. Again, I'm having this conversation with a lot of people where people are just throwing around Indigenous.
1: I'm excluding the Métis and Inuit, and this is the new direction of One Dish, One Mic.
0: And it's your prerogative. Editorially, the new editorial standpoint.
1: Brian Kahn, I'm coming for you.
0: But I don't know how much you want to talk about the Lake Ontario story.
1: I do have thoughts.
0: Okay. Yeah. All right. I mean,
1: we'll hit them after the break.
0: We got a couple minutes before we head in. So
1: my show just started, Carl. We're only a minute in.
0: So yeah, I feel like we have to talk about that story. I feel like there was another big one that was on the docket that I feel like we gotta get into. So
1: it's just been a wild week of chaos between like Donald Trump, between all the celebrities that are dying. Dolly Parton just passed. Like,
0: yeah. It's been something. Yeah. It's really been
1: Tim Curry
0: for Newsweek.
1: Yeah.
0: So there has been
1: a lot of chaos has been happening.
0: I did share a post, the last post that'll make for a little while. We'll see. Like the idea of playing with some editorial formats and stuff like that. But I have been advised by everybody who has done editorial language. Actually, what I heard is that I think I got this from the Auntie's Dandelion.
1: Yeah.
0: Which is a great TikTok and podcast and
1: the Auntie's Dandelion.
0: Auntie's Dandelion, okay. Yeah. She does Mohawk language and just does so much like teaches and everything. And so she talked about how a standard European language takes about 2,000 hours of fluency to learn, and that Six Nations languages take about 6,000 hours of fluency to learn. And
1: then
0: when we were with Richard Merritt the last time, he was talking about the complexity of Ungwahonwe languages and how that probably was a contributing factor to like the complexity of our government. He called this Anishinaabe territory.
1: Yeah, this is why, listen.
0: He said, don't say this on air. We're saying it on air.
1: I'm not one to argue with a doctor, but he is a doctor.
0: Of history.
1: I never said he was. I said he's a doctor.
0: but then he also talked about like really the Haudenosaunee contribution to this territory and the world is the complexity of our government.
1: Yeah.
0: It's a marvel that it was as advanced and cohesive as it was at the time. We still have it. We still run it. We still do all the things. And so I'm just so curious about what role language could play in that because I'm lucky. I feel like you and I are both. Yeah. We have the gift of being able to converse in English at least to a level that's good enough to have a radio, an AM radio show. So
1: I mean, we're not FM, but
0: no, I mean, maybe never FM level, but we're definitely AM, AM good.
1: Yeah.
0: So, but yeah, I'm curious about those ideas in the language.
1: I've always wanted to learn my language. I've taken several language classes where, you know, you kind of start and stop or they're like a couple month intervals. One of the quotes that I heard that I absolutely love is, in order to actually decolonize your mind, you need to learn your traditional language. That once you learn that language, it brings a perspective and an understanding to who we are as people. At a much higher rate, but also at a rate that is that is in is at a rate that you cannot achieve when practicing in English, right? Like, it just changes and alters your mindset and how we say things, see things, and say things, and how we view things. Like, again, the biggest example that I have is in Anishinaabe, the word for drum is Dewegon, which when translated to English is like living heartbeat. Like, how do you think that would affect your point of view or your perspective on a drum that in Western society we view as an instrument, right?
2: Yeah.
1: But for Anishinaabe people, and I'm assuming for a lot of the Haudenosaunee people, like it's deeper than that. It means more than that. And I think that is again to fully achieve decolonization. To fully decolonize your mind, you need to take that next step into fluency into your language. And so I tip my hat off to you, Mr. Doc Sater, because you are living the dream. I mean, you're living a Kyugan's dream, but still a dream.
0: We're going to leave there. I'll be right back.

0: A look at the forecast. Sunny today. We have clouds moving in this afternoon, though, with a high of 21. Tonight, cloudy skies bringing with them a 40% chance of showers late this evening and overnight. Temps going down to a cool low of 14. Tomorrow brings more clouds and a chance of more showers in the morning with a high going up to 20. Looking ahead to Tuesday, cloudy skies with a high of 20. And then Wednesdays is seeing a sun and cloud mix with a high of 21.
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0: Wiggly Swogwig. It's the last time I'm bringing it. No, I won't do that for every single.
1: Yes, you are. Every single show.
0: Every single segment.
1: Every single segment, I need tears. Tears of joy, tears of sadness, tears of Carl.
0: Loving you is wrong.
1: I don't want to be right. You know, I didn't even know the song. I just knew that that was coming up.
0: The Prime Minister and the President are fighting.
1: You know, my favorite, before we even get to it, my favorite response is Canadian geese are now called Donald Ducks. I thought that was hilarious. I am such a child when it comes to, yeah. Anyways, continue.
0: This whole, like, my favorite take on this is actually my sister's take from the last show.
1: Okay.
0: When she's like, must be nice for Canadians to know what it feels like not to have the treaties honored, basically.
1: Yeah.
0: Yeah, like it's, you know, wow, you're now Canadians care all about treaties. Now all of a sudden they're like, oh my goodness, how could another nation not acknowledge our sovereignty? Like, wow, yeah, that must be real tough, Canada. Must be real tough.
1: You're gonna just come and change the names of everything?
0: Right. I can't imagine what that feels like. Love the Haudenosaunee, love the Anishinaabe. What the heck, love Palestinians? Like, just all the nations of the world. Like, yeah, wow, Western nations. So hard for you.
1: I always go back to that James Franco meme where he's being hung and he's like, oh, it's your first time?
0: Right. Exactly. Yeah. Exactly. Exactly. So, the ups and downs of the story without giving the whole context and everything about everything. Yeah. And we kind of talked about Carney and we got that one angry anti-Carney text that, you know, the blank word Carney, the blanket, that man can do no right. So otherwise he's beloved right now.
1: Yeah.
0: Like Democrat, news. What do they call it now? MS Now, I think the Democrat, it's a Democrat talking piece.
1: Yes.
0: But they hate Bernie for some reason. So the, MS Now, centrist Democrat talking piece is like, oh, Carney's the best. Yeah. And we love him.
1: Doug Ford too.
0: Yeah. Yeah. And Doug Ford is the best.
1: All of a sudden, Doug Ford's a progressive.
0: This is wild. This is wild. So these beloved Canadian icons standing up and championing the rights of every everyday Canadians as they always have and are doing and always will do. Yeah. No downside to that. In Carney's part, he listened to WOB.
1: Yeah. He's like, I know an Indian.
0: He listened to WOB, who from day one was like, this guy's loopy. Yeah. Don't do it. Ask the Iranians. Yeah. And I'll tell you all about it. So Epstein class and, you know, all that. So WOB said all the things. And Carney independently suddenly arrived at his own conclusion a couple days later at the, like, wow, I don't think we can trust Donald Trump. So.
1: Second term, 6 years into his presidency.
0: Who knew? Yeah. Who knew? Shocking.
1: Our prime minister's finally realized. Anyways.
0: Shocking. He, in the middle of the night, you could hear Carney going, Christia? Christia? Christia, come back. Come back, please. And then she called him and he fell asleep.
1: Yeah, exactly.
0: So, the trade war has escalated and, Donald Trump's retaliation for the trade war is that he renamed Lake Ontario, Lake America. And like he made a whole thing out of it.
1: He did.
0: Like he had a whole, like he had a pen and
1: the whole signing ceremony
0: and it's an official like proclamation or whatever.
1: My favorite Donald Trump line in, could you watch the video?
0: No.
1: Favorite Donald Trump line is, we have a gulf, we have a lake, now we need an ocean. It's going to be the Atlantic or it's going to be the Pacific. I don't care which one, but we're getting an ocean. Like, listen, if you're going to colonize, do it Donald Trump style.
0: Yeah, it's true. It's true. He's saying that, like, he's just unabashed.
1: Yeah.
0: Like, he's like, I'm no fan. Like, I don't like talking about Donald Trump in the same way that I don't like talking about a lot of like people who seek attention because you're giving them what they want.
1: Yeah.
0: That's my critique of MS centrist Democrat news, right?
1: I love
0: that. CNN and, you know, all the ones, right? They're like, this guy's the worst. Now 7 more hours of Donald Trump coverage of how he's the worst. It's like, you realize you got him elected. But anyways. So he's renamed the lake. It's led to, I've got several statements here. So I'll I'll let you pick. Do you want to hear Jamie Jacobs' linguistic analysis of the origin of the name of the lake? Do you want to hear, I've got the Wendat Nation statement, and I've got Mark Carney's statement, including the reaction of the people on Reddit from Indian Country Today.
1: So I think, like, order of operations,
0: yes,
1: we should
0: yes.
1: see how the Prime Minister responds.
0: Yeah, yeah. So President,
1: we'll
0: shots
1: go,
0: fired from the President.
1: And then we'll go linguistically into Jamie Jacobs, and
0: okay.
1: we'll finish up with the Wyandotte statement.
0: Okay, perfect, perfect. All right, so Trump says it's Lake America now, and Mark Carney says, "What's that? I need my most boring voice." The name Lake Ontario.
1: Oh,
0: comes,
1: that's way too much emotion.
0: I know,
1: way
0: right?
1: too
0: I know.
1: Much.
0: I need to tone it down even more. The name Lake Ontario comes from the Wendat word Ontario, which appropriately means the lake is beautiful, the lake is big. The name is more than 400 years old, predating both the Confederation of Canada and the Declaration of Independence of the United States of America. We know that America is changing. Their trading relationships, their foreign policies, their national monuments, their hydronyms. Canadians also know that naming reality means calling it Lake Ontario now, then, and always. That's wonderful.
1: Yeah.
0: That's really wonderful. Yeah. Thank you.
1: Yeah.
0: Thank you, Mark Carney.
1: Yeah.
0: So,
1: well,
0: yeah,
1: I mean,
0: I don't know.
1: Which is, so like there is a local girl, shout out to this girl by the name of, I think it's Sarah Hester.
0: Woman. Yeah.
1: Yes, my apologies. Who rightfully pointed out, so before Mark Carney responded and before this change officially happened,
0: yeah.
1: she rightfully pointed out that the name Lake Ontario predates Confederation, predates
0: the Declaration of Independence.
1: I instantly went to the Nicolas Cage movie.
0: When Americans asserted their sovereignty.
1: Yeah, yeah, yeah. And then rightfully says that the province of Ontario is named after that. So I just wanted to acknowledge her for that.
0: Yeah.
1: But I guess the key takeaway though is that the word, the origins of the word, right? That was my logic in the order of operations.
0: Yeah, a couple things are happening. Carney's telling us how smart he is by using the word hydronym, which is the proper name of a lake or other body of water.
1: Yeah, yeah.
0: Lake, river, or other
1: yeah.
0: body of water. I also would look that up. I didn't know that.
1: This is Mark Carney's, Justin Trudeau's take on quantum physics.
0: Ah.
1: When Justin Trudeau is like, oh, I know quantum physics, and he goes in to explain it, that's what that was.
0: Ah, yes,
1: yeah,
0: yes.
1: Yeah.
0: Letting us know how
1: Let
0: smart.
1: Me know.
0: How smart he is, yeah. I mean, the Reddit on it in Indian Country Today is, does this fall flat for anyone else? And it's just that it's just words, you know? Like, it's just words.
1: I'm glad, so we have the same, because I think that it's such a colonial response to fight for ownership over a name.
0: Yeah.
1: Right? Because we have, and Anishinaabe people have their own name for Lake Ontario. I'm assuming the Cayugas have more. I don't know why I'm pointing to you like you're Cayuga.
0: I'm just Kayakono now. That just happened. It'll happen. It'll happen.
1: Like,
0: automatic.
1: You're going to be all six
0: it's
1: nations.
0: Automatic.
1: Are
0: yes.
1: you going to be the Thanos of language? I got to collect them all.
0: So far, I can say Scano. I can say like one word. One word.
1: Scanago.
0: So. Yeah. So we'll see. So no, it like they're just feel like there's a lot of missing. There's a lot of missing the point on
1: yeah.
0: this. So like, I mean, credit, you know, credit to Carney for
1: yeah.
0: saying and but it's like when you often say that Justin Trudeau inherited the playbook
1: yeah.
0: for reconciliation with the Truth and Reconciliation Commission and did like less than 10 of them
1: yeah.
0: or whatever the number was
1: 12.
0: Of the 94
1: yeah.
0: 94 calls to action. Yeah, he did 12
1: yeah.
0: of the 94 calls to action, but he inherited a playbook. It's the same thing. Like, Carney benefits from the legacy of Canada, which I think now has a rich history where I think pretty much every Canadian, even the right-wing ones, acknowledge that there is a strong history that made this place what it was before settlers came here, before colonizers came. And so credit to him for leading with that. But in a land acknowledgement-y, you know, kind of way, then he gets into, now what I have to say. Now, the white, listen here.
1: We had the Indian words. Now let's use a big white
0: exactly.
1: complex
0: your
1: word.
0: Technocrat white dad has got something to say about this. So, yeah. So, all right. Let's leave it there. We got a couple more takes. You can text us if you're listening to the 10 a.m. version. We replay this a couple times.
1: Yeah.
0: But if you're listening live at 10:29, you can text us 905-688-2582. We'll be back.

0: Here's a quick look at the forecast. Cloudy skies today. We have a 40% chance of showers this morning. Temps going up to a high of 20. Tonight, we're seeing more cloudy skies. No rain in the forecast so far, but temps are going down to a cool low of 12. Tomorrow, lots of clouds all around. Cloudy skies expected in the forecast with a high of 20. Going into Wednesday, seeing a sun and cloud mix with a high of 21.
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1: Ani? 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
0: Ani?
1: Ani, bonjour.
0: Escanahe? Tran?
1: Quay, quay?
0: I can't actually hear Sean for reasons I don't fully understand.
1: Am I not alive?
0: Oh, there you are.
1: Am I alive?
0: Yeah, you're here.
1: Can you hear me?
0: I can see you. Can other people hear you?
1: Can other people see me?
0: You just exist in my imagination the whole time.
1: Can you imagine this is like Fight Club and you're just talking to yourself? Also, that makes me Brad Pitt.
0: I was gonna say spoiler alert.
1: Spoiler. Not to ruin the movie that's been out for 40 years.
0: No, Jason and I talk about this all the time. Like, there's a statute of limitations on a movie. Spoiler, yes. I guess.
1: How long?
0: I guess. Like, what's in the box, man? What's in the box? But you could say that without explaining the context. And people that know will know.
1: Yeah.
0: And then people that don't know will be like, Oh, seven?
1: Is that seven? Was that a seven reference?
0: Yeah, it's Brad. That's Brad Pitt. You gotta do it over the top. What's in the box, man? What's in the box?
1: That was such a good movie. I'm gonna watch that movie tonight.
0: It's David Fincher. Yeah. It was his birthday yesterday.
1: Really?
0: Yeah.
1: Well, happy birthday.
0: Just what people tuned in for our opinions on Fight Club
1: and White,
0: Seven.
1: White Bros.
0: and David Fincher. So, all right. They're like, just out of the box. What, like,

0: Where are you on the Lake Ontario thing? It's not real. Like, he's not really going to be named Lake America. Everyone's going to call it Lake Ontario forever.
1: Fine. They're not going to call it. But, like, with the Gulf of Mexico,
0: yes,
1: I'm pretty sure Google change it to the Gulf of America.
0: Oh, interesting. Okay, let's go. So, like, this one I can research right now. I'm gonna go
1: because this, there is some actual repercussions from a. I guess it's not even repercussions, but there's some like logistical changes that would happen. Nobody's gonna call it the freaking Gulf of America or the America Lake America. I can't even keep up with all these Americas.
0: Lake Ontario.
1: Okay, now what about now? Go to the Gulf of Mexico.
0: Okay, all right.
1: See if it's
0: I'm going zooming out and. Gulf of Mexico. Brackets, Gulf of America.
1: Yeah.
0: Yeah, it's in brackets.
1: Is it in brackets?
0: Yeah.
1: Now, I think...
0: That's amazing. There's a little... It's weird. So Gulf of Mexico, and then in brackets, there's a little D, and then Gulf of America, and then in brackets, there's a little R. So I don't know what that means.
1: Oh, there's a legend there somewhere.
0: I don't know what that means.
1: Our producer knows. No, he does not.
0: Oh, he doesn't.
1: He looks like he's going to say. You got to say something.
0: Yeah, I know.
1: You're allowed to talk.
0: Yeah,
2: Okay, I was gonna say, do you think that means Democrat and Republican?
0: That was the joke. That was the joke. I just made that up.
2: Oh.
0: I just made that up. Thank you.
2: I was like, wow, they actually did that?
0: No, but basically, because the Democrats are gonna call it the Gulf of Mexico and the Republicans are gonna call it the Gulf of America. So it'd be the same thing, like that'd be the tug whistle for all the people that wanna have their conferences in Hamilton and get rejected and have their conferences in I know you wanna weigh in.
1: No, I
0: know
1: you wanna weigh in. I don't. I'm good. Go ahead.
0: No, you have a thought.
1: I don't have a thought.
0: You have a thought.
1: I don't have any thoughts.
0: You have a thought.
1: I have a big head, no thoughts. This is a tough life being Sean.
0: The Dominion Society
1: wanted
0: to have effectively an anti-immigrant, like some sort of
1: white nationalist.
0: Choose my words carefully, but yeah, they wanted to continue their white nationalist messaging, and so Hamilton said no, and they can't tell private businesses what to do, but private businesses said nah, it's not gonna happen.
1: Shout out to like the mayors too, like Andrea Horvath. I don't even know who the mayor of West Lincoln is.
0: Is it shrugging in?
1: I don't.
0: Shrugging on?
1: I said I don't know.
0: It is. That's
1: but
0: as soon as they said West Lincoln.
1: Yeah.
0: As soon as they said West Lincoln.
1: I'm like, obviously.
0: Oh, yeah.
1: Obviously.
0: Of course we're going to West Lincoln.
1: Who was the guy? Was it Bilsma?
0: Yeah.
1: Bilsma was there. He's like,
0: Bilsma was the one that.
1: Let's have it at my house, guys.
0: Armed people protecting Six Nations and that. Like, he said a whole bunch of problematic. Like, there's a whole bunch of problematic.
1: If it was Bilsma, it would have been like a family reunion. I'm allowed to say this. Allegedly.
0: Is that how that...
1: I think that's
0: how that works.
1: I'm no lawyer, but as long as you say allegedly, you could say anything.
0: Mayor Matt.
1: Matt Sisko, shout out to Matt Sisko.
0: Yeah, in the city of St. Catharines.
1: Yeah.
0: I'll be the first one to get on Matt with one T or any of the other mayors for just kind of doing the lip service flag raising, you know, kinds of things and rainbow benches and crosswalks and, you know, everything like that. And I'll be the first one to criticize that stuff as virtue signaling. But I think in this instance, when it comes to white supremacy and white nationalism is the gateway drug to white supremacy, I think it's really important that they call it out. I haven't read the letter though. Cause like, I had at least a couple people show me like, wow, did you see this? What do you think? And they show me on their phones an official letterhead. Like, it's not built for social media.
1: Yeah.
0: An official letterhead with like this densely worded essay. I'm like, wow.
1: That looks fantastic. I'll go back to you in 3 to 5 days.
0: I also oppose white nationalism, I think. So I don't know if you read it. Did you journalism it?
1: No, I didn't really journal. I read it. I mean, I skimmed it. Like, I journalismed it. I skimmed it. I looked for the important word.
0: We're supposed to do the deep analysis and then package it for people that don't have the time. Is my understanding of the journalisming.
1: No. We have to look for keywords and not to bury the lead. So Matt Sisko opposes white supremacy. Perfect. Summed up the letter.
0: Let me see if I can get my hands in the letter. So yeah, let me just give a couple. I do want to share Jamie Jacobs' perspective.
1: Yes.
0: Jamie Jacobs, respected historian, Seneca leader. I could go on and on.
1: Seneca.
0: About all the wonderful things when it comes to Jamie Jacobs. He said, history post. The name for Lake Ontario is derived from the Huron people who lived along the northern shore on the lake and along the upper St. Lawrence River. The traditional name of the Huron people is Wendat. The Huron Wendat speak Northern Iroquoian, while we had Shone speak Iroquoian. Those two languages are very similar as they come from the same language family. The Huron-Wendat language was recorded first by the early French explorers and the Jesuits who accompanied them. We know this because the earliest Jesuit dictionaries that were written in the Huron language, they recorded Ondatio, which is Huron-Wendat and is translated as large lake. The Haudenosaunee

0: pronounce it as Anyet Dario, which translates to good lake, and has the objective prefix. That's the O. That means it's not gender or person assigned. It's for an object, for example. I realize the word Iroquoian is not politically correct these days, but it still uses a language family classification. Yeah, I don't call us Iroquois, but the language family is still Iroquoian.
1: Correct.
0: The word Skunnet Dio is used as the name of a person because it has the repetitive S on the beginning with this subjective prefix. So the S refers to a person. Like it's a noun, basically, or pronominal prefix. It's particular to the Haudenosaunee hereditary chief's title among the Seneca Nation. Yo is the objective prefix for it, but the Y comes off. Nyajar is the noun base for lake, and Io is the adjective to be good. Wendat, Huron, O, objective prefix. Nadar, noun base. Io, adjective to be large. So it just, I just think it's nice to have a little, like a little linguistic breakdown. And I did think, cause the, like I do think of Skunnet Dario or Skunnet de Leo or, you know, depending on what Haudenosaunee Nation you're saying it in, that the EO does mean good. But I guess for the North Iroquoian languages, it meant large.
1: Yeah.
0: So just some context on the linguistic root of the word. I love, like this stuff, Jamie Jacobs posts, I can just read until, like, I can read them 24 hours a day and just learn all the things or I could go to language school.
1: For 2 years.
0: For 2 years.
1: You ain't gonna leave your best friend. It's okay. It's okay. Continue.
0: The Grand Chief, Pierre Picard, of the Chiefs Familiaux de la Nation Wendat, the official Wendat Nation, said the Grand Chief in the Chief Statement on Lake Ontario, the malicious, derogatory, and hostile remarks made by the President of the POT USA, Mr. Trump, regarding renaming Lake Ontario to Lake America are unacceptable and strongly condemned by the Grand Chief and the Chiefs. First, we would like to inform the Wendat that we're currently drafting an official letter that will be sent without delay to the PMO, with copies to all of the people that it needs to be sent to. This is to express our firm opposition to any attempt to rename the lake. We hereby affirm our support for any initiative aimed at ensuring the preservation of the name Lake Ontario. We would like to emphasize that the name Ontario originates from the Wendat language, written on Dario. According to our standardized spelling, it means the lake is beautiful, great. For the Wendat Nation, the place name is considerable significance to our history, culture, identity, and rest assured we remain united, determined, and unequivocal in our commitment to defend our rights, territories, and our history. So there you go. I think the voices that you need are those First Nations voices.
1: I agree.
0: So I'm glad to hear the Seneca voice. I still sort of see this as Seneca territory, like, you know, a mix of many nations that are welcome here, not to diminish anybody, and I'm for everybody's indigenous rights. But I do think that the Seneca relationship to the neutral people in the area is an important part of the history of this area. So I think there's Jamie Jacobs sort of giving what I would call a local voice. Thank you. You actually asked me to seek out Grand Chief Pierre Picard and his perspective from the Wendat perspective, and then you got the Canada Chief.
1: Yeah,
0: the Canada Chief, and they're all kind of saying the same thing.
1: Yes,
0: they're all kind of saying the same thing. And I mean, credit again to Carney for starting also with the Wendat spelling of Ontario. He probably called them up. Right?
1: He definitely did not.
0: No, he had someone call them up. I don't mean he called them up. He had someone call them up.
1: No.
0: He had his, like, what's the equivalent of the like, we have producers?
1: Yes.
0: What does the PMO have?
1: Chief of Staff?
0: Yeah, I guess so, right? Yeah. Is that what the Chief of Staff is?
1: I would imagine
0: his EP, his executive producer?
1: Yeah.
0: So he had his EP
1: call up the Chief. Yeah,
0: he had his EP, his executive producer call up the Chief.
1: He Wikipedia'd it.
0: I can find the St. Catharines letter on white nationalism and maybe give it a scan through the break. I got one more segment.
1: Is this it?
0: One more segment here.
1: It's crazy how quick time flies.
0: It's been a slice.
1: It's 7 years.
0: It's been a slice.
1: I'm licking the microphone. That's weird. Sorry.
0: Just wait for 2 weeks, folks, when this is the All Sean Show.
1: All Sean Show.
0: It's gonna be lovely.
1: It's gonna be crying for the first month.
0: it's gonna be a good show. This is still, I think, you know, an okay show at least. We'll be right back.

0: Here's a quick look at the forecast. Cloudy skies today. We have a 40% chance of showers this morning. Temps going up to a high of 20. Tonight, we're seeing more cloudy skies. No rain in the forecast so far, but temps are going down to a cool low of 12. Tomorrow, lots of clouds all around. Cloudy skies expected in the forecast with a high of 20. Going into Wednesday, seeing a sun and cloud mix with a high of 21.
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0: Landscape of Nations shared the city of St. Catharines.
1: Why did you listen to me? Anyways, continue.
0: White nationalism stands in direct opposition to the values of St. Catharines. Groups that seek to divide people based on their race, ethnicity, religion, where they were born, or other aspects of who they are do nothing to strengthen our communities. They exist to divide them. We should have no hesitation in calling that out and standing against it. What do you think? That's the meatiest line.
1: I like it.
0: So, white nationalism is bad.
1: White nationalism is bad.
0: But nationalism's okay.
1: No. Wow. What? This, just to be clear, I did not say that.
0: Okay.
1: I'm asking. Yeah, no, people don't understand that. I think you had a great analogy that...
0: I actually stole it from Jace.
1: Okay, go ahead. Say it again.
0: Patriotism.
1: Yes.
0: Is fine.
1: Yes.
0: Saying, I'm like, Oneidas are awesome.
1: Yes.
0: Is great. Nationalism saying Oneidas are better than Ojibwe's. Not so great.
1: Not so great.
0: Not so great.
1: Don't be that Oneida.
0: Yeah, exactly. Yeah. That's the line between nationalism and patriotism. Yeah.
1: No, you
0: be proud of who you are.
1: You said earlier in the show about it being the gateway drug. That nationalism is the gateway drug to
0: white supremacy.
1: Yeah.
0: And I'm gonna miss this. Like these aren't the opinions that I have about white supremacy being embedded in most Western institutions as the standard default and the norm are to establish white as the default, and I do believe that that's a form of white supremacy.
1: Correct.
0: I think that you can call something white supremacist without meaning that it puts on a hood and burns crosses on the on the lawn type thing like that. And that's the thing. Yeah. Like when you do racist things to other groups of people, your willingness to look at that or not, I think, is adjacent to how racist you are as a person. But if I think it's sexist when you call women girls.
1: Yeah.
0: Yeah, I think it's sexist. Do I think that you are a misogynist to your core? I can't know that. But if
1: the answer there was no, Carl. I mean, you had one chance. But anyways, continue.
0: But it's up to you what you do with that information. Yeah. Like if I say, Sean, like we don't do that anymore. Mm. Like, you know, have a look at why you do that, and you're like, why don't you have a, you know, yeah, like that, yeah, you know, that kind of, that kind
1: when you
0: of
1: push
0: thing
1: back.
0: Yeah. So, and it's the same sort of thing with white supremacy. Like I just believe that white supremacy isn't bad. Goodbye, as I'm getting all these messages, or people like, I'm gonna miss you. Let's talk about white supremacy.
1: Let me talk about how racist you are one last time.
0: But I, like I say that coming from a place that I know that I inadvertently have biases against many groups of people, and that I inadvertently discriminate against many groups of people, and I invite people to call me out on it, and I'll try to change. I'll try to do better. Because we just live in a society with all these biases. So, but to circle back to the letter St. Catharines, like it's like I'm glad to hear them say that they're against white nationalism.
1: Yeah.
0: I'm glad to hear them say that clearly, in clear, unequivocated terms. Like, they don't qualify it in any kind of way, but it is a city that loves nationalism. Like, in it, you know, and we are in this nationalistic debate right now. Yeah. with Canada. Like, it's not Carney at no point is saying Canada is better than the United States of America. He's not saying Canadians are better than Americans. So it's not that at all. But but I am just worried about the sort of flag waving jingoism that can be at the heart of who Americans are as people, and that will become part of the Canadian identity. I'm a tragically hip Canadian. Like, I like that idea of Gord Downie having that critical lens on who Canadians are.
1: Yeah.
0: And digging deeper to go, like, darn, our people locked a guy in the trunk of a car and he died because they were, you know, fighting for what at one point was a quiet revolution. Metro Chenu, Mark Carney channeled Masters of Our Own House, and it went too far. You know, what does that mean? What did that mean for Quebec sovereignty, Quebec nationalism, Canadian nationalism, the, like, looking at all of the things of Canada, trying to, again, look at reconciliation with September 30th right around the corner. And there are a lot of people listening right now. There are a lot of people not listening right now in positions of power that are going to go, shoot, like, this is a really healthy opportunity to have a reminder that if we want to wake up in the morning and call ourselves good people, then we need to do something about these historical injustices. And so, to circle back to the letter, like, I obviously love it. And but I, you know, again, I would challenge the city to go, but what are you doing about the systems of power that allow white nationalism, white supremacy, and other forms of harm to thrive? How many black people do you have in leadership in the organization formally? Mm-hmm. How many racialized people do you have in leadership? How many indigenous people, First Nations specific? And I would look to even understanding the difference between First Nations and indigenous rights in this territory, mm-hmm. and how they overlap, but how they're also dynamic and different. I'm necessarily different from our friend Elaine's Mi'kmaq people and from our friend Dave's Innu people, and that doesn't mean that I'm better, but understanding the differences between our nations, I think, makes you a better citizen and resident of this territory. And so the letter's fine. It's just, you know, it's surface level.
1: Yeah.
0: It's surface level. But it still needed to be said.
1: Yeah. Because my initial reaction was, why do we even need to say this?
0: Yeah.
1: In the 21st century, like, obviously we should be opposed to white nationalism.
0: Yeah.
1: And that kind of, yeah, yeah.
0: No, and it's good. They had to say it. Like, yeah. They had to say it. They're, actually, you know what? They didn't. They didn't have to say it, right? Like,
1: yeah.
0: I don't know. Did Mayor Jim put out a letter?
1: So this is where I was trying to reconcile in my head is like, I'm like, I don't know that Matt needs to say this. I don't know if the city of St. Catharines needs to say this.
0: Yeah.
1: But then I'm like, but if Jim doesn't say it?
0: Yeah, right.
1: Which he hasn't. Just to be clear, Jim Diodati has not said anything.
0: Okay, to date, there's been no statement.
1: There's been no statement.
0: City of Niagara Falls.
1: I may or may not have reached out to a person who is running for office and said, has a heads up. You should release a statement. There hasn't been. But yeah.
0: Couple messages here. Good morning, Carl. I love listening to your reviews and advice. When I turn on CKTV News and hear your voice as a fill-in, I light up. Thank you for being you. I'm going to miss you. Thank you. Thank you very much for that, Denise. Appreciate your take on current events as always and wishing you both all the best. Thank you. Thank you very much for that. Jennifer from Port Erie says, I'm so proud of you, bro, for following your natural gift and talents. It's an honor to be able to pursue language, and I can't do it without the support of my family. When I'm hungry, please feed me, sis.
1: I was just going to say.
0: Deb from Windy Windsor said Google changed the name of the Gulf in the first week completely. Yeah, they caved. It was Apple Maps took the names of southern Lebanese cities off of their map service when Israel and Hezbollah went to war. As a matter of fact, you can look that one up. Lieutenant Colombo Crystal B said, good morning, guys. Iranian president just signed an executive order to change the old spelling of USA to U-A-S-S-A. Clever. great show, guys. Randy Man from Meriton said, enjoy your journey, Carl, and was a great show. Lane sent some well wishes too. So thank you to everybody who sent the well wishes. And I did on the One Dish, One Mic post, I made sure that I want people to know that I believe in a free Palestine from the river to the sea. I believe in land back. I believe that we should defund the police and put those resources in other locations. I believe that we need to fight for our mother, the earth, and that we aren't where we need to be. And that means that many people that are comfortable right now are going to have to get a little bit uncomfortable, but it's worth it. You know, as someone that's on their fitness journey, mm-hmm. that you're not going to be in the kind of shape that you want to be in if you don't, you know, maybe hike a little bit further than you're comfortable doing or run a little bit faster than you were before. And it's the same thing as a society. If we don't fight for that social good, then we're not going to get to where we need to be. This show has been such an important part of that. And I'm honored to have played a role in shaping it, but also very confident that I'm leaving it in great hands, and I'm excited to see what you do next, friend.
1: I told you, first thing is 10-12 new start time.
0: one dish, one mic from 10-ish till 11.
1: Yeah, 10-ish to 10:59, just to be clear. Everybody gets a promotion too, by the way, just so you know.
0: We're going to double everyone's pay.
1: Yeah,
0: here.
1: Exactly.
0: This is phenomenal.
1: Yeah. I get double the wage now that you're gone, right?
0: Exactly.
1: Lisa, I hope you're listening.
0: You can have 100% of my... Well, anyways, that's it.
1: Carl Doxater, I love you, my friend.
0: Love you too, bro.
1: It's been a quick, fast, chaotic 7 years.
0: One last time, thank you, Jace, for producing the program. Thank you to CKTV News for hosting the program. Thank you, Sean, for being the best co-host that a guy could ever ask for.
1: Love you guys.
0: Nigitwiswagwik.

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3: From the National Newsroom of the Canadian Press, I'm David Augustine. Conservative leader Pierre Poilievre is proposing further federal diesel tax cuts, arguing lower fuel costs would help farmers, truckers, and Canadian families. His plan would extend the full fuel excise tax suspension until July 1st next year and remove the GST from diesel purchases. Poilievre also wants the industrial carbon tax and clean fuel standard permanently scrapped, saying they raise production costs and discourage refinery investment. The Conservatives would also exempt the refineries from federal impact assessments while keeping existing pollution rules and provincial environment requirements in place across the country. Some experts wonder whether Canada has enough diplomats to build the ties the government wants with other Arctic nations.
4: The Trudeau government closed its Canadian International Arctic Center in 2023. Global Affairs argued at the time its Arctic team would work better out of Ottawa. But former Canadian ambassador to Norway, Artur Wilczynski, calls the closure decision incoherent. Canada has been making efforts recently with new consulates in Greenland and Alaska, but multiple experts question Global Affairs' current depth of knowledge and contacts in the Arctic at a time of rising international interest in the region's waterways and resources. Jason White, The Canadian Press.
3: Canada is recasting its foreign policy around strategic autonomy, with Foreign Affairs Minister Anita Anand urging middle powers to work together as major powers retreat from economic cooperation. Speaking at the UN General Assembly, Anand said Ottawa wants deeper ties in emerging technology, critical minerals, defense production, and energy, while protecting sovereignty and international law. Premiers from across Canada are keeping their cards close to their chest on where they stand on major constitutional reforms. Alberta Premier Danielle Smith is sending to a province-wide vote next month. Smith's proposals, including letting provinces pick their own provincial court judges and opting out of federal programs without losing funding. Smith's office says it's confident other provincial governments support the measures, but none have said so when asked in recent weeks. University of Alberta law professor Gerard Kennedy, however, thinks the Premier's office is right.
5: It's extra provincial power. Why wouldn't they want it? Several of the provinces have already expressed sympathy with the judges, one in particular, notably Saskatchewan, Quebec, and Ontario.
3: Kennedy says he can't see why Ottawa would be willing to give up federal power to the provinces without getting anything in return. And in entertainment, Olivia Rodrigo is set to make her only appearance on the 2026 iHeartRadio Jingle Ball Tour during its Los Angeles stop on December 4th. Holiday tour begins on December 1st in Fort Worth, Texas, before traveling to several major U.S. cities. Rodrigo is among a lineup that also includes Charlie Puth, Ray, Cat's Eye, the Jonas Brothers, Hilary Duff, and Alex Warren. The tour will be featured in an ABC television special in December and will stream on Hulu and Disney Plus afterwards. This is the Canadian Press. For you, I guess you're getting... In sports, the Toronto Blue Jays capped their disappointing season with a 5-1 win over the Cincinnati Reds. Designated hitter George Springer received a standing ovation after he was replaced by a pinch runner in the third inning. Blue Jays manager John Schneider says he was happy Springer was able to have that moment as he left the field.
6: I think the world of George Springer, player, person, and I thought the fans did an unbelievable job of recognizing him the way they did today. And, you know, I just wanted to make sure that he had a moment with the fans because he's had so many huge moments here with us.
3: The 37-year-old is in his final season of a 6-year contract. And Lamar Jackson completed a 27-yard pass to Zay Flowers and alertly called a timeout with 1 second left, setting up Tyler Loop's 56-yard field goal to cap a stunning 7-second second drive that gave the Baltimore Ravens a 34-31 victory over the Dallas Cowboys in Brazil. The Ravens and Cowboys played in front of an announced crowd of almost 73,000 people during the NFL's third game in Brazil. From the Canadian Press, I'm David Augustine.
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9: A look at the forecast. Sunny today. We have clouds moving in this afternoon, though, with a high of 21. Tonight, cloudy skies bringing with them a 40% chance of showers late this evening and overnight. Temps going down to a cool low of 14. Tomorrow brings more clouds and a chance of more showers in the morning, with a high going up to 20. Looking ahead to Tuesday, cloudy skies with a high of 20. And then Wednesdays is seeing a sun and cloud mix with a high of 21.
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8: Hey, travel buddies. Welcome to this week's edition of Liz Fleming Travels. This is a special week because I am in a place that I love more than almost any place in Canada, and that is Newfoundland. If you haven't been, put it top of your must-see list. Now, I love Newfoundland any time of the year for any reason, but I'm particularly lucky this time to have been invited to a festival called Roots, Rants, and Roars, and I'm in Buena Vista. And Roots, Rants, and Roars is all about food. So we're going to be doing some pretty exciting things over the next few days that will all be a celebration of Newfoundland food and culture. And I think you're going to love it. I know I am. So, travel buddies, today is the first day of our Roots, Rants, and Roars experience. And what a day it's been. We went foraging, and I'm going to have the gentleman who took us on this foraging adventure introduce himself and tell us a little bit about it.
10: Hi, I'm Sean Dawson. I have a company called Bark and Kettle, where I specialize harvesting wild food for our local restaurants in Newfoundland. Supply a lot in St. John's in the heart of Newfoundland. Been doing this festival here at Roots, Rants, and Roars for about 8 years, where I'll harvest everything for all the dishes, all the wild foods, berries, mushrooms, and herbs, all that. I love doing educational side, where I'm teaching people what you can eat and what you can't eat, and just teach them what I'm doing to preserve it and put some away for the winter, and just sharing the taste of Newfoundland with people is what I live for. I love that.
8: Well, I have to say, you've opened my eyes. I'm feeling very embarrassed about all the food I've been walking past
10: We're always stepping on food,
8: and you showed us everything from berries to mushrooms, but the things that I think surprised me the most were the things that we tend to think of as weeds. Yep. And you were saying that one of your favorite things is something we all spend a lot of time pulling out of our yards.
10: Totally.
8: And that is dandelion.
10: That's the sacred dandelion, one of the healthiest and can be tastiest plants out there. There's so many different ways to use it. It's so easy to identify. I love doing this to get people, like, a lot of people hate dandelions and they hate chickweed. weed and to hate alder and nettles, but there's so much value in it. They all taste so good. So I kind of love changing people's relationship with that. Even gout weed, like ground elder, which you guys maybe call it, like a lot of people just despise it, and it can be so tasty. So yeah, I love the dandelion. I mean, we had a big salad just then. A big part of like 50% of greens was all dandelion greens that are coming up again. I love the plant.
11: Everything we had was delicious, and you did an incredibly good job because there are 60 people in the group today.
10: Yeah, that was a big one. Like I said, it looked like we were going to a Blue Rodeo concert or something when I showed up. Usually do like 20, 25 people, but everyone was so respectful and watched out for where we were walking, and everyone was listening so good, and it was awesome. It was a big group, but it didn't feel like it.
11: It was great. So you mentioned the salad that we just had, which was delicious, and there was also a charcuterie board. Now, the one thing that I didn't get to ask about, now obviously we weren't foraging for the meat that were eating, but what was that meat? Had blueberries in it.
10: Yeah, it was from a local butchery company here called Chinch Meats. They used to have a restaurant downtown as well. It was one of my favorite restaurants ever. They closed up and now they're just doing the butchery, which they're just doing so many amazing things with that anyway. They were a restaurant, they were one of the first people to start buying mushrooms and berries and all this stuff off me. So I just love the people behind it and their family around company. But yeah, we had a blueberry. I don't know what all the meats were. Chef Nick would probably know better, but we had a cured meat made of with blueberries. We had another with alder and another one with spruce tips and juniper. So they were all Newfoundland inspired cured meats and really tasty.
11: And they were all delicious, and the mushrooms were pickled, and there were lovely little pickled, I think of them as sort of a condiment that went with the cheeses that were there. It was just a wonderful spread. Now, how often do you do this? Is it only for this festival, or do you also do foraging on other occasions?
10: Yeah, no, I do it a lot. It's my everyday job for all the restaurants and farmers market. I'm at the St. John's Farmers Market every Saturday selling all this stuff and all the preserves and fresh mushrooms and berries. But I do it at Murray's Garden Center at the Grounds Cafe, which Chef Nick actually works at. And they opened, I think, 8 years ago. So I started doing them with them there years ago, and we're still doing it today. Try to do about 2 or 3 a month. Do them on Sundays. And, just take people around like we do now. But it's a whole different area. We're not on the coast, the beach. We're going up through the farm, and they got a big farm for the cafe in the back. So we're going through there, showing everyone, as I do in air quotation, weeds that, like you said, that a lot of people just consider weeds. But there's so many that are going in people's compost that should be going in our fridge. And and we walk through the woods just like we did here, pointing out mushrooms and berries, and just really trying to get people inspired to go out and do it themselves, like go out and find out what they got in their backyards, what they got in their walking trails that they frequent, and like also tell them how to do it sustainably, where you're not going to pick something so it's not going to come back, and you want to leave enough. Even mushrooms, there's so many bugs and squirrels and everything that rely on it. So you got to share enough with the natural world. But and foraging really causes you to look at the land a lot different, and the calendar. Like it really changes the way you look at time and the land. Really makes you appreciate it a lot.
11: You just used the word inspired, and that was a great word, because that's how I feel. I feel very inspired having spent this day with you. Awesome. And I feel like I've really learned something. Now, I'm guessing that there are listeners of mine who are saying, I'm going to Newfoundland, I want to sign up for this, I want to find this guy.
10: Cool.
11: Are you online anywhere?
10: Yeah, got a pretty good social media presence here, like on Instagram and Facebook. Do a lot of most of the things through Instagram. Seems to be like where a lot of people are checking it out nowadays. I've got a really strange Instagram name. It's called Flossman Dandy Cabbage. Also very easy to remember. So just look up Flossman Dandy Cabbage and you'll see all my adventures throughout the woods. I'm crossing the province like every week almost. I'll leave on Sundays with good buddies of mine, Nick and Brandon, and we're out there just harvesting throughout the province. We got a big, beautiful island here, and it's so vast. Like, every central is so much different than Avalon and the West Coast got so many different things. So yeah, it changes a lot, as you know. And where'd you say you're from again?
11: I'm from Ontario. Yeah, I'm from Niagara.
10: It's so vast there, like Northern Ontario. It kind of feels a bit more like Newfoundland, you know?
11: It does.
10: Yeah. So yeah, it's just, I love getting around the island and seeing what we have and harvesting and making things from it. And yeah.
11: Well, I want to thank you so much for the tour today. I want to thank you for inspiring me to forage, and I want to give you some time to eat this delicious mushroom soup that I got to have.
10: Cream of hedgehog mushroom soup. Hedgehog is one of my favorite mushrooms for soup. You just go so good with cream.
11: I'm going to guess it's not real hedgehogs.
10: Yeah. Yes. It was really nice to meet you, and thank you for coming, and thank you for coming to Newfoundland and checking out this whole festival and sharing it with your listeners.
11: Thank you so much. We're going to take a short break right now, but we'll be right back with more Liz Fleming Travels.
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9: A look at the forecast. Sunny today. We have clouds moving in this afternoon, though, with a high of 21. Tonight, cloudy skies bringing with them a 40% chance of showers late this evening and overnight. Temps going down to a cool low of 14. Tomorrow brings more clouds and a chance of more showers in the morning, with a high going up to 20. Looking ahead to Tuesday, cloudy skies with a high of 20. And then Wednesdays is seeing a sun and cloud mix with a high of 21.
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11: So, travel buddies, after our afternoon of learning to forage, which was fascinating and, I might add, delicious, then we had a really interesting evening. We went to see a food television star, Duff Goldman, at a theater in downtown Bonavista. And it was a performance unlike anything I've ever seen. It was kind of like a combination of going to a theater production, and hanging out in a friend's kitchen. So Duff is very famous for his prowess with desserts, and he taught us to make his great-grandmother's famous apple strudel. Now, this is an apple strudel that she believed would make her famous. I'm not sure if it happened in her lifetime, but it certainly has made her great-grandson famous. And it was delicious. But what was most delicious about the experience was sitting in the theater, watching a chef on the stage. All the lights were on, so you really did feel as if you were in his kitchen at home. And we watched him making phyllo pastry, which is a bit of a trick if you've ever tried it. I know, because I have tried it. We watched him do that. We watched him chop and reduce the apples to this incredibly delicious applesauce sort of texture. And then he shared with us his great-grandmother's tricks for sprinkling toasted breadcrumbs and toasted walnuts on the very, very less than paper thin pastry that he'd created, and then gently spreading on the apple mixture, and even more gently using a sheet, which I've never seen before, but using a like a bed sheet to roll up the dough until he had a tube, which he then cut into pieces of strudel. Now, you might be thinking, okay, this would only be interesting if you were someone who liked to bake and you wanted to learn how to make strudel. But no. All the while Duff was making the apple strudel, he was telling us stories. And they were stories about his life, about how he became the chef that he is today, about his love for Newfoundland and for the people, and for the culture, and for the food. And it was a very long presentation, almost 2 hours. But the most amazing thing was when he told us that actually he doesn't get paid to do it. He comes back every year, and I think this is his 10th or 11th year here at the Roots, Rants, and Roars Festival, and he's donating his time. He comes because he loves it so much. And, you know, I loved it, too. I'm going to make that strudel, trust me. It wasn't that hard. Well, making the phyllo pastry, that's a bit of a challenge, but otherwise, the rest of it didn't seem that hard, so I will be making it. If you're walking by my house sometime and you smell a bit of cinnamon wafting out the window, you'll know I'm trying his recipe. But I was even more fascinated by what he had to say about cooking and about Newfoundland and about friendship. And it was a very special way to spend an evening with someone that would otherwise just be on TV and inaccessible. As I mentioned, most of the things that we're doing at this Roots, Rants, and Roars Festival have to do with food. It was necessary for us to burn off a few calories. I mean, quite a few calories. You cannot even imagine how much we've been eating. This morning, we had what was called the Towton Breakfast Sandwich at a really lovely cafe here in Buena Vista. And I loved every bite of it, but boy, it was a solid kind of breakfast, I'll tell you. And so I really needed a break and some fresh air and some activity. So we hiked the Skirwink Trail. Now, the Skirwink Trail is a very famous hike here in Newfoundland, and it has some of the most stunning vistas that you'll ever see on any hike. It's not an easy hike in that you're going up a lot of the time, and it's sometimes a bit damp out here, as you know. Sometimes we have a bit of rain. And not that we had a lot of rain today, but just a bit of drizzle. So the rocky path was a bit slippery. If you're planning to do the Skirwink Trail yourself, I would suggest that you make sure you have good footwear and don't rush. The rocks do get a little bit slippery when you are going down particularly. There are staircases built into the side of some steeper areas, and that will help you to get up. But it was wonderful to be out in nature. And I was remembering everything that we had learned on our foraging trip yesterday. And all along the way, there were partridge berries and blueberries. And there were moments when the sun poked through the clouds that were just lovely. But even when it was overcast, we would come around a corner and suddenly you would see the sea with huge rock faces just jutting out of the water. They take your breath away. It's a rugged landscape. It's a beautiful landscape. And it's best seen on a hike like the Skirwink Trail. When you were growing up, did your mom serve cod? Mine did. And it was always served the same way. Steamed with a white sauce. And I have to say, it was not my favorite dinner. Sorry, Mom. However, tonight at the festival, we attended a special event called Cod Wars. Six chefs prepared cod in six very different ways. They ranged from what I would consider a sort of a classic fried cod, although not greasy at all, served with a puree of parsnips and a sprinkle of crisped onions on top. Delicious. We also had something that approximated the flavors of fish and chips, but baked. And that was my favorite, I have to say. And it had the flavor of the salt and vinegar baked right into it. And it was crispy and light and wonderful. But there were also pastas made with cod that were lemony and yummy and really beautifully presented. There was a samosa filled with flaky cod. There was a fish taco where the cod had been very quickly and carefully flash fried and served with local vegetables and foraged vegetables, turned into a slaw that went with it. And everything I thought was delicious. And what made it really fun was that we all lined up at each station and tried each of the six different things. And there were many hundreds of participants there, local people as well as people who had come from as far away as, well, we met some people who had come from as far away as Georgia just for this event. And we all tasted all six different presentations of cod. Meanwhile, bands were playing and we had welcome cocktails and we had oysters and there were all kinds of wonderful local foods being served and local entertainment going on. And at the end, we voted for our favorite. Now, I have to say my vote went to the one that approximated the fish and chips, but I won't know until tomorrow who won. I'll let you know.
16: So, listeners, you're not going to believe who I found here. Jonathan Gushue, very famous chef, well known in the Niagara region and Toronto, and he's here cooking at this festival. First, I'm going to apologize for the noise in the background. It's wonderful. It's you know, classic Newfoundland music, but it's going to make it a little hard. So Jonathan and I are going to be a little loud. So how long have you been doing this?
17: How long have I been doing the event? The event I first did this event in once in 2012, and then I haven't been here since, so this is my first year back. So it's really nice, first year working with Roger, so it's a real treat.
16: It's great to see you here, and your food was fantastic. And this is a challenging setup. So tell my listeners what you're working with here in terms of equipment and cooking surfaces.
17: Well, we don't have a whole lot in the way of power. We're doing all gas. And right now we're working from a Coleman stove. And then we've got some extra burners. So really just three propane burners. And then we're just poaching fish from there. And then we've got some lovely potato butter to go on top and finish with some marinated tomatoes.
16: And it was delicious. Now, are you originally from Newfoundland?
17: Yeah, I'm from St. John's.
16: I'm St. John's. So is it nice to be home?
17: It's always amazing to come back here. I love it. And I was at Fogo for 3 years, and that was a real treat, and probably only ended because of COVID.
16: And so where are you based now? Where are you working now?
17: Right now we have, me and my partner Jennifer Belanger, we have a restaurant in Flesherton called The Gate, and another one in Collingwood called The Judge.
16: Oh, really? Collingwood's not far from me. I'll be up to have something to eat. All right. So now tell me, what inspired you to create today's offering?
17: It's sort of two ways. This is traditional in the way of this method of salting cod came to Newfoundland via Sweden, as far as I know. And my uncle, who just passed about 7 months ago, he had many, many years ago, showed me how to make it. And it's a corned cod, so it's salted cod that's packed and stored in its own juices as opposed to dried. And then quite often you'd see people just, Newfoundlanders or people in the outpour would keep it in their shed, and you just go out and get a piece whenever you want it and come back in. You soak it. It's much less. You only have to soak it for about 30 to 45 minutes, and then you can fry, you can poach, you can do whatever you'd like from there. So that was a lot of the inspiration.
16: Well, it's interesting because the taste is as fresh as if it had just come out of the ocean yesterday. It was delicious.
17: One of the things, too, I think where maybe, I don't know if people make mistakes, we've been very fortunate. Peter Byrne is a friend, and he was able to supply us with some of the Newfoundland salt from the Newfoundland Salt Company. So that makes a big difference when you're using sea salt to cure your fish. It brings the outside in, as they say.
16: I have to say, what a pleasure it was to see you here. So thank you so much for being on the show. I know my listeners will be as thrilled as I was.
17: Oh, no, thank you for taking the time.
16: Thank you.
17: Appreciate it.
11: There's something about Newfoundland that seems to bring out the best in people. And the cake contest at today's festival was one of those things. There were a number of competitors, I think 6 in total, who had created cakes that were on a theme. And the theme was puffins. Now, if you don't know, puffins are a bird that looks like a cross between a parrot and, I don't know, a chunky crow, I guess. They're seabirds, and they are very common here in Newfoundland, particularly in the Bonavista area where we have been. We have been looking for puffins the whole time we've been here, but they can be a little elusive at this time of year. But anyway, that was the theme for the cake decorating contest at Roots, Rants, and Roars. And there were competitors who ranged in age from, I think, 14 to well past 50. And they all did a spectacular job. And I mean spectacular. These cakes were 3D. There were 3D puffins, and one cake went beyond that, and it was a stacked creation. It's hard to describe, but it had flowers on the top, lady slippers, which are very common here in Newfoundland. And then the cake artist had taken the time to create icing characters. And these are characters who were part of the festival. And they each had individual expressions on their faces. I've never seen anything quite like it. It was stunning. I was so impressed with the artist's dedication to adding every little detail. There was even a tiny bunch of carrots at the feet of one of these characters that she'd created. Now, here's what really made my heart sing. As I said, I think there were six competitors, and the cake judging came at the end of a day of eating. We had stood in line at all the various food stations, and we'd sampled everything, and then we'd had the desserts, and people were being very collegial, despite the fact that the weather really wasn't cooperating. By the time the cake judging came about, it was cold, and it was windy, and it was drizzling. Now, you would think that maybe the families of the competitors would have stuck around for the cake judging. But no, I would guess there were probably 60 or 70 people unrelated to the cake decorators who stuck around for the judging, and everyone stood in a tight little crowd around the judging area while the very famous Chef Duff and his assistant talked about each of the cakes. There was a lot of applause. There was a lot of congratulatory conversation among the members of the audience. And then everyone had a slice of the cakes. Now, this was a huge deal for the competitors. They must have put hours of work into creating these cakes. And it wasn't for a huge monetary prize. In fact, I think the prizes were sweatshirts. Excuse me. But it was wonderful to see how excited they were and how thrilled all the members of the crowd were to be part of it. It really made me feel good about life in general. Hey, we're going to take a short break, but don't go away. We'll be right back with more Liz Fleming Travels.
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0: Sunday as hundreds gathered for the Canadian Police and Peace Officers Memorial Service, honoring six people who died in the line of duty this year. Here's Canadian Press reporter Naira Ahmed.
1: Canadian flags were at half-mast and the scree of bagpipes rung out as hundreds of police officers marched onto the lawn on Parliament Hill to honor those who have fallen in the line of duty. Public Safety Minister Gary Anangasagari says the ceremony is a chance to pay respects to fallen heroes as well as their families who paid the ultimate price for that sacrifice.
0: Those remembered Sunday were two officers from the Ontario Provincial Police Force and one each from Toronto Police, Sûreté du Québec, and Montreal Police, along with Edmonton Correctional Officer Nicolas Serban. The Transportation Safety Board has sent investigators to the Quebec crash site where four people were killed Saturday when their helicopter went down shortly after takeoff. Provincial police were called to the scene at around 2:30 Saturday afternoon in a cornfield in Sainte-Brigide-d'Iberville, about 50 kilometers southeast of Montreal. Officers found the crashed aircraft on fire and later discovered the bodies of the four occupants. It's believed the helicopter was a private aircraft. Conservative leader Pierre Poilievre says Canada should cut diesel taxes further and expand domestic refining capacity to lower fuel costs and reduce reliance on U.S. imports. The proposal would keep the federal fuel excise tax fully suspended until July 1st and remove GST altogether from diesel purchases. The weekend nor'easter caused travel problems along the northeastern U.S. Flights in and out of Boston's Logan International were grounded, causing over 100 flight cancellations. It's not the only problem the storm caused New Englanders. Here's ABC's Leslie Lopez.
2: The weakened Amtrak service in the Northeast and some flights disrupted by the storm. Amtrak trains between Boston and New York canceled. Powerful winds also bringing down this tree onto a home in Wareham and totaling this homeowner's car.
3: I was asleep at 3 a.m. All of a sudden I heard boom and I said, it's the tree.
2: And the storm also resurfacing this shipwreck in Nantucket. Local reports say these remains may date back to the 19th century.
0: In New York, a 56-year-old New York City worker was killed after debris from a tree fell onto a parking lot. And a 7-year-old Marvel movie topped the weekend box office as superhero fans look forward to the next installment in the franchise.
4: Tony, this is a second chance.
5: Avengers Endgame Encore topped the weekend box office, drawing in $26 million. It's a re-release of the 2019 film with 8 minutes of added footage, and it all comes with just a few months to go before Avengers Doomsday, set for a December release.
6: There's an emergency here.
5: Second place went to Resident Evil. Mike Dubosky, ABC News.
0: This is the Canadian Press. In sports, Max Scherzer struck out 7 over 7-plus innings and 114 pitches, and the Toronto Blue Jays wrapped up a disappointing season with an exciting 5-1 win over Cincinnati. The game could have been Scherzer's last. The veteran right-hander has said he'll decide on his future this offseason, but he felt energized in this crowd and got a standing O.
7: That was amazing. You know, the adrenaline start kicking in, the fans start getting in, and, you know, that's when I could start feeding off of, the crowd here at the Rogers Center.
0: George Springer was feted with a standing ovation, too, as he finishes off his sixth year of his contract with the Jays. The Jays finished last in the American League East a year after getting to the World Series. In the NFL, it wasn't pretty, but the Buffalo Bills remained perfect on the season, despite giving up 5 turnovers to the Chargers, and the Bills pulled off a 24-16 victory. Denver beat the Rams 30-26. From the Canadian Press, I'm Karen Rebo.
8: A look at the forecast. Sunny today. We have clouds moving in this afternoon, though, with a high of 21. Tonight, cloudy skies bringing with them a 40% chance of showers late this evening and overnight. Temps going down to a cool low of 14. Tomorrow brings more clouds and a chance of more showers in the morning with a high going up to 20. Looking ahead to Tuesday, cloudy skies with a high of 20. And then Wednesdays is seeing a sun and cloud mix with a high of 21.
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7: So today's festival has been altered by the wind and the bit of rain that we're having. And so rather than doing the hike portion that we were supposed to do, all of the food stations have been set up at the site. And that was great. You know, we were able to stand in line and taste a number of different specialties, all of which were delicious. But because we didn't want to miss out on the sites where the chefs would have been cooking had the weather cooperated, we've done a little drive and a little bit of a hike to have a look. And they are spectacular spots. The ocean is wild today. There are white caps everywhere, and the wind is blowing in your face, but it is still a spectacular view, and the rocks are so rugged, and yet, even in the face of the rugged wind and water, there are also flowering bushes, and there are berries growing at the sides of the road. So travel buddies, as you know, I always say that the best part of any trip are the people that I spend time with. And this is no exception. I am with Andrew Hiscock. He's famous in this region. I kind of call him Mr. Newfoundland. And he has been showing us not only all the sites at the festival, but all the sites in general around Bonavista. So Andrew, tell us, where are you from?
8: Originally, I'm from a little town called Gander in the middle of the island.
7: Okay, and so you've moved yourself to another part of the island.
8: Yes, I live what we would call town. I live just outside of St. John's.
7: I'd love it if you could explain for listeners the difference between town and the rest of the island.
8: Well, hard to call them two distinct cultures. I'll say two distinct perspectives. There's town and there's bay. And depending on who you ask, the border of what, where town is and how far it goes varies. But ultimately, it's in St. John's and some of the cities in around St. John's. Mount Pearl, Torbay. And again, some people would call Torbay a bayman. And that's the other half of it. It's bay. Anything that isn't town would be called bay.
7: Okay. And so that is an important distinction here in Newfoundland. And anybody who is not from Newfoundland is a come from away?
8: Is a come from away. It's a pretty general term. You're only come from away when you are in Newfoundland, though. Otherwise, you're a mainlander.
7: Okay. How long would I have to be here for me to stop being a come from away? How would I cross the line, and could I ever?
8: Opinions vary, but for my money, I think if you are willing to spend a winter on the island of Newfoundland or on the coast of Labrador, or even inland Labrador where it gets pretty cold, come out the other end and still love it, I think you're one of us.
7: Oh, okay. All right. Maybe I'll try that some year. Let's talk now a bit about this festival. It's so exciting, and as I mentioned earlier in the show, we've met people who have come from huge distances to be part of this. How long has this festival been going on?
8: Minus a couple years because of they took a break during the pandemic. 2010, I want to say, approximately 2009. I can't remember. It's been around as long as I've been in tourism, so over 16, 17 years now.
7: That's amazing. And you've had all kinds of chefs participate. Now, how many of them are actually local?
8: Most of them. We bring in 4 to 5 come-from-away chefs for the food hike, but everyone else who participates in the two other events, the Cod Wars and the Feast, those are the core events of Roots Restorers, those will all be locals. And we added a new event called the Forage, and that includes two other local chefs.
7: I find it stunning that an area as small as Bonavista could have so many talented chefs. I think you're very lucky to have them all gathered in this small area and all willing to participate in this festival. Now, we have another person with us here who is also a Newfoundland expert, and I'm going to ask her to introduce herself and tell us what she does.
9: Hi, I'm Candace Walsh. I am the International Market Development Specialist for Newfoundland and Labrador Tourism.
7: A great job. That is a great job. Now, if you were advising someone who was coming here not during this festival, what would you suggest that they do with their time?
9: Oh, there is so much to do. I think if you want to cover most of the island and some of Labrador, you need at least 2 weeks, if not a week, to see some of the major highlights. It really depends on what time of year you want to come. So spring from May to early July is our biggest iceberg season, where all of our icebergs come down from Greenland and the Canadian Arctic. It's spectacular to see. And that's also when the puffins and the humpback whales start arriving, and all of our other whale species also. Summer is glorious. Warm temperatures bring everyone out to enjoy the sunshine and hiking and festivals. And then by the time fall rolls around, it's, you know, a bit cooler but really pleasant for hiking the East Coast Trail and some of our other lovely trail networks. And things get a little quieter.
7: Now, we did a hike yesterday on the Skirwink Trail, and I was very impressed by how well marked it was and also by how well maintained it was. I had the sense that there's somebody out there all the time keeping things neat and tidy. Was I right?
9: Yes, and that's the case for most of the trail networks in the province. It's usually a volunteer organization, just people who are really passionate and dedicated to keeping these trails open for people to enjoy.
7: Now, people are going to need a place to stay. And here we are. It's the fall. How many of the places that we're seeing as we're driving around will stay open through the winter? Is there enough for people who are looking for accommodation?
9: It really depends on where you're going. Some of the smaller communities are very seasonal, so they'll cease operations in October. We have worked really hard over the last couple of years on season extension, but St. John's is always a bustling city. There's always something to do there. The Bonavista Peninsula will have a couple accommodations. The Cornerbrook area, certainly. Marble Mountain's a big winter draw for the ski hill. That's the ski hill, sorry. But otherwise, things do tend to get a little quiet in the winter, but if you're an adventurous type person, you could certainly make it work.
7: And, you know, I've been here in the winter, and I skied at Marble Mountain, and it was so much fun. And there is a real spirit of let's make this work no matter what the weather's doing that I admire and I enjoy. But I want to talk about that a little bit, because I always say to my listeners that I see myself in the role of a scout. So I go ahead and I see what's there, and then I report back and say, this is what you should expect and this is what you should bring. So several of my Newfoundland friends have said to me at one time or another, you can have four seasons in one day. Can you explain what that means?
9: That means be prepared for all changes in weather, because it's currently sunny right now as we sit here. The wind's going to pick up, so we'll need some warmer layers, and it could rain later in the afternoon. So just come prepared for everything from sun to snow to rain to anything in between.
7: So I packed, you know, I would say most of the coats I own and brought them, but I also brought t-shirts and just a pair of shorts because I am an optimist. So I'm going to go back to Andrew for a minute. Andrew, if one of my listeners is planning to come, and wants to make, plans for accommodation and all that sort of thing, where should they go? Is there someplace online they should go and have a look?
8: Yes, NewfoundlandLabrador.com. There you'll find every single business operating in our tourism industry, plus plenty of itineraries, stories, inspiration, and in fact, they can actually plan their itinerary there. We have an itinerary planner where you can bring in all the contact information for everything that you want to see, print it all off, or save it to your device, and you have a handy-dandy reference guide customized to your own trip.
7: Perfect. You heard it from the best. There we are. I want to thank you, Candace and Andrew, not only for being on the show today, but for inviting me to Newfoundland. I always say this is the only place that I feel homesick for, even though I wasn't born here. Well, travel buddies, the one thing that I have learned about travel over the years is that you have to be ready to pivot if the weather doesn't go your way. And sadly, that is what has happened here. The last event of the Roots, Rants, and Roars Festival was supposed to be a feast. We were all going to sit together, and I have no doubt that this would have been a real high point for the festival. We were all to sit together and enjoy a feast prepared by all the chefs who had volunteered their time and talents to make the festival wonderful. Unfortunately, a bit of a hurricane blew in. And so the tents were being lifted from their pinnings, and it simply wasn't safe. So we had to do what we did during the pandemic, and that was pivot. Remember that word? Pivot. And we got really good at it during the pandemic, and I think we've brought those skills with us into our travels. So we were fortunate tonight, instead of the feast, to spend our evening at a wonderful restaurant here in Bonavista called Boreal. And the food was fantastic. All local and very creative. They had things like carrots three ways as one of the appetizers, a roasted carrot with crunchy carrots on top with a carrot sauce. And I know that sounds odd, but I can tell you it was a knockout. I had the scallops. The scallops were spectacularly good. They were cooked perfectly. And the sauce that was with them was also wonderful. And then for my main course, I had a gnocchi. But my friend had some duck, and we all shared bites. He happened to be sitting nearer to me than others, so I was lucky. I got more bites of duck. But everyone's meal was wonderful. The service was attentive, and it's surprising in a town so tiny that there could be so many really great places to eat. I have been fortunate twice on this trip to have my breakfast at the lovely Grand Bake Shop. Isn't that a great name? And it is lovely and grand. Everything there is also homemade, and there's a wonderful, relaxed sense of, it's almost like going to your granny's for tea. The plates are beautiful and antique, and everything has been coordinated to make you feel as if you're in a very elegant, but not too fussy, tea room. And the food is wonderful, and again, the service is wonderful. And I encourage you, if you visit Bonavista, to go to both of those places. You certainly can't go wrong. And the other thing I want to encourage you to do when you come here is to go to, when you're looking for a place to stay, choose the Harbor Quarters Inn. That's where I've stayed. And I think I was lucky. We drew straws to see who would get which room. I think I was the lucky girl because my room overlooks the harbor. And with this storm that's blown in, I have been able to sit in, yes, a rocking chair. There's a lovely red rocking chair in my room, and I pulled it up to the window so that I could sit and watch the wind and the waves and the storm, and it really has been a spectacular place to stay. It's cozy, it's handy, it's near everything, and the way that it works is the front desk shuts down at night, I think at 9, but that's okay because you have a code that you just punch in, and then you have a key to let yourself into your own room, and they have breakfast in the morning in what is otherwise a bar, and it's everything you need, but it's home-baked muffins, and you might want to have just something a little bit light if you're going somewhere else for a bigger breakfast, but there's definitely hot coffee and tea and smiling people, and it's a very cozy home away from home, and if you're looking for a spot to stay in Bonavista, this is what I would recommend. And if you are thinking that you would like to come to Roots, Rants, and Roars Festival next year, you're not going to be alone. I met so many people who were, as we say here in Newfoundland, come from a ways. That just means you're from somewhere other than Newfoundland. I talked to people who were from Georgia. I met a woman from Victoria. And I met all sorts of people from the Toronto area, and they had all come here specifically for the Roots, Rants, and Roars Festival. So if you would like to come next year, it will be at this same time of year, mid-September, and there is a website that you'll find online where you'll get all the information, and you can start making your plans now because it fills up fast, and I know how much you would enjoy it.
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15: From the National Newsroom of the Canadian Press, I'm Karen Rebo. Bagpipes were heard across Parliament Hill Sunday as hundreds gathered for the Canadian Police and Peace Officers Memorial Service, honoring six people who died in the line of duty this year. Here's Canadian Press reporter Naira Ahmed.
16: Canadian flags were at half-mast and the scree of bagpipes rung out as hundreds of police officers marched onto the lawn on Parliament Hill to honor those who have fallen in the line of duty. Public Safety Minister Gary Anangasagari says the ceremony is a chance to pay respects to fallen heroes as well as their families who paid the ultimate price for that sacrifice.
15: Those remembered Sunday were two officers from the Ontario Provincial Police Force and one each from Toronto Police, Sûreté du Québec, and Montreal Police, along with Edmonton Correctional Officer Nikolai Serban. The Transportation Safety Board has sent investigators to the Quebec crash site where four people were killed Saturday when their helicopter went down shortly after takeoff. Provincial police were called to the scene at around 2:30 Saturday afternoon in a cornfield in Sainte-Brigide-d'Iberville, about 50 kilometers southeast of Montreal. Officers found the crashed aircraft on fire and later discovered the bodies of the four occupants. It's believed the helicopter was a private aircraft. Conservative leader Pierre Poilievre says Canada should cut diesel taxes further and expand domestic refining capacity to lower fuel costs and reduce reliance on U.S. imports. The proposal would keep the federal fuel excise tax fully suspended until July 1st and remove GST altogether from diesel purchases. The weekend nor'easter caused travel problems along the northeastern U.S. Flights in and out of Boston's Logan International were grounded, causing over 100 flight cancellations. It's not the only problem the storm caused New Englanders. Here's ABC's Leslie Lopez.
17: The weakened Amtrak service in the Northeast and some flights disrupted by the storm. Amtrak trains between Boston and New York canceled. Powerful winds also bringing down this tree onto a home in Wareham and totaling this homeowner's car.
18: I was asleep at 3 a.m. All of a sudden I heard boom and I said, it's the tree.
17: And the storm also resurfacing this shipwreck in Nantucket. Local reports say these remains may date back to the 19th century.
15: In New York, a 56-year-old New York City worker was killed after debris from a tree fell onto a parking lot. And a 7-year-old Marvel movie topped the weekend box office as superhero fans look forward to the next installment in the franchise.
19: Tony, this is a second chance.
20: Avengers Endgame Encore topped the weekend box office, drawing in $26 million. It's a re-release of the 2019 film with 8 minutes of added footage, and it all comes with just a few months to go before Avengers Doomsday, set for a December release.
21: There's an emergency here.
20: Second place went to Resident Evil. Mike Dubosky, ABC News.
15: This is the Canadian Press. In sports, Max Scherzer struck out 7 over 7-plus innings in 114 pitches, and the Toronto Blue Jays wrapped up a disappointing season with an exciting 5-1 win over Cincinnati. The game could have been Scherzer's last. The veteran right-hander has said he'll decide on his future this offseason, but he felt energized in this crowd and got a standing O.
22: That was amazing. You know, the adrenaline start kicking in, the fans start getting in, and, you know, that's when I could start feeding off of, the crowd here at the Rogers Center.
15: George Springer was feted with a standing ovation, too, as he finishes off his sixth year of his contract with the Jays. The Jays finished last in the American League East a year after getting to the World Series. In the NFL, it wasn't pretty, but the Buffalo Bills remained perfect on the season, despite giving up five turnovers to the Chargers, and the Bills pulled off a 24-16 victory. Denver beat the Rams 30-26. From the Canadian Press, I'm Karen Rebo.
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23: Here's a quick look at the forecast. Cloudy skies today. We have a 40% chance of showers this morning. Temps going up to a high of 20. Tonight, we're seeing more cloudy skies. No rain in the forecast so far, but temps are going down to a cool low of 12. Tomorrow, lots of clouds all around. Cloudy skies expected in the forecast with a high of 20. Going into Wednesday, seeing a sun and cloud mix with a high of 21.
24: Welcome to Famous Last Words, where we find classic interviews from our archives and play the very best parts for you. I'm Christopher Ward with my friend, co-host, and creator of this show, Tom Jokic. Tom?
25: Christopher, you and I had a moment yesterday. I would characterize it almost as an argument, probably as close as you and I get to an argument.
24: Which doesn't really happen.
25: No.
24: We reenact arguments for the sake of our listeners.
25: So it had to do with this moment of the show where I propose a topic, and then you give your opinion on the topic, and I do too. And I said yesterday, just offhand, right, we were kind of ready. If we had to do the show yesterday, we would have been pretty much ready. And I say to you out of nowhere, Christopher, why don't you talk about what your favorite song lyric is? And your response was, of all time? You've got to be kidding. That's a rabbit hole that I will go down and you will never see me again. Can I narrow it down to 10? And I said, and I text you back, well, maybe just one or two. And you text back, this is not fair. I loved it.
24: I stand by that response, by the way.
25: Well, fair or not, Christopher Ward, Juno Award-winning songwriter, tell me your favorite song lyric of all time, and I'm sure you haven't given this any thought at all.
24: Well, the problem is here, there's a few good ones.
25: Yeah.
24: In fact, there's an infinite number of ways even just to approach writing a lyric. As Paul McCartney told me, and not everyone can say that, it's different every time.
25: Yeah.
24: But you know what? That said, I'm going to give it a go just to stay in your good graces, okay? For me, ground zero in the lyric world is Bob Dylan, and I don't think I need to justify that. Now, Dylan had a habit of leaving songs off of albums that other people would have built a career on. And he gives a regular masterclass in songwriting, but nowhere more beautifully than in the song Tangled Up in Blue. The whole song, it's like a cubist painting. It changes from first person to third person, and you see the narrative from a variety of different perspectives all at the same time.
25: Right.
24: It's a song that he said took, quote, 10 years to live and 2 years to write.

0: It's from the 1974 album Blood on the Tracks, but when I saw him included in a show about 4 or 5 years ago, Tom, he was still changing the lyrics.
1: Oh.
0: Now, I also have to say, just one other thing here, I also love a really simple lyric, but one that cuts to the bone emotionally. Like a perfect example, do you know the song You Don't Know Me? It's written by Cyndi Walker and Eddie Arnold. Probably the biggest version of, there's so many recordings of it, is by Ray Charles.
1: Oh,
0: the lyric is, you give your hand to me and then you say hello and I can hardly speak. My heart is beating so. And anyone can tell you think you know me well, but you don't know me.
1: Oh.
0: It's kind of like that feeling of yearning for something that's really close at hand, but just out of reach. You know, like Just My Imagination by The Temptations has a similar theme.
1: Right.
0: But I love how there is not a syllable out of place in that song.
1: That's beautiful. That's beautiful. You know, I don't know the song, but interestingly enough, I just finished reading the new Dylan book, The Philosophy of Modern Song.
0: Right.
1: A book that I both loved at points and hated at points. I was surprised at how much I disliked some of it because he comes across as so curmudgeonly. And he waves the flag for his causes, but he's really dismissive of other people's causes. So kind of in a political way, I really disliked what he said. But there were moments in the book that are just like magical. But a lot of it is like stream of consciousness. And if there's one common criticism from people who have read the book, is that it is stream of consciousness. But then, you know, I listened to a Perry Como song that he recommended. You couldn't drag me kicking and screaming to a Perry Como record. And then I listened to this song and I went, oh my God, this is a great performance. So it's turned me around on some songs, that's for sure.
0: And he celebrated some, I don't know, just gems that you don't hear all the time, like El Paso by Marty Robbins, or Beyond the Sea by Bobby Darin.
1: That's right.
0: I just love how much he loves the music that he's talking about.
1: Yes, I agree with that. Did you like the book?
0: Yes. But that was to be expected.
1: Yes, I think so. I think so.
0: But I understand the annoying part. I really do.
1: Yes.
0: So what are your lyrics? Come on, buddy.
1: You know, when I messaged you yesterday, I sent you my example, and that is the line from Graceland where he says, losing love is like a window in your heart. Everybody sees you're blown apart.
2: Everybody sees you're blown apart.
1: You can picture it. You can picture a person's heart being blown apart by the loss of a love, and then that. And then people can see it. I love that image. My Old Man by Joni Mitchell, the line, but when he's gone, me and them lonesome blues collide. The bed's too big and the frying pan's too wide. that is just so great. So great.
0: Wow. One less bell to answer, one less egg to fry, huh?
1: That's right. But my number one song that I wish I had written would probably be Tequila by the Champs. Because it's one word, and it's perfectly placed.
0: Tequila. I love that.
1: There you go.
0: See, that made this whole conversation worthwhile now. Nicely done. Tom, we've got another great show this week.
1: We sure do. Normally, when I put a show together, I usually don't pair up similar artists. I like to mix it up a bit. But this week, we have two superstar Canadian singers as our headline acts, Shania Twain and Celine Dion.
0: Mm.
1: I was recently reading a story about Shania when it occurred to me that we have lots of Shania interviews in the archives. And when I found an interview, I discovered that the person who did the interview was me. So I listened to it and brought back the entire interview, and I have to admit, it's not that bad. And of course, Celine Dion has been in the news lately due to her health issues, as well as being excluded from an extremely controversial Rolling Stone poll. I found a 1992 interview with Celine. It's so interesting to hear her on the cusp of superstardom. Plus, Christopher, I have a very special segment for you. It's Warren Zevon.
0: Oh, yes, finally.
1: Yes, the late, great Warren Zevon. Now, many people remember him only for the song Werewolves of London. But Warren was much more than that. And I know, Christopher, that you'll be happy to talk about him.
0: Yeah.
1: So that's Shania Twain, Celine Dion, and Warren Zevon.
0: Together again.
1: Indeed they are. Okay, let's go, Christopher.
3: Let's go, girls.
1: Man, I feel like a woman. 1999, Shania Twain.
0: I'm not going to touch that. Superstar is the word for Shania Twain, but truly Canadian style. In this 2003 interview with our very own Tom Jokic, who is sure to have some behind-the-scenes bits to add, we get the common touch that made her a star. Yes, she had great songs, unbelievable production, along with a wonderful stage presence, but the personality that comes through here reveals much. At this point, Shania was already the biggest-selling female artist in country music history. She later had a residency in Las Vegas after dealing with some major health issues. She talks about her time in Vegas with Marilyn Dennis, but first, here's Tom.
4: Hello there.
1: Yes, it's Tom.
4: Hi, this is Shania.
1: Oh, hi, Shania. How are you?
4: I'm good. How are you?
1: Oh, good, good. Busy day?
4: Oh, yes, of course.
1: You know, I just got to say that life isn't fair, Shania, because when you were in town last time in November talking to Marilyn Dennis, I was the one who researched the questions and did a whole bunch of stuff. And now today, and I couldn't get down to the broadcast because I had to produce it from the studio. And now today, I'm doing an interview with you, but I'm nowhere near you, and it's just life is unfair.
4: Where are you?
1: Well, I'm in the studio. I'm just saying I should be there, like there where you are. Yeah.
4: Okay.
1: You really love being on stage, don't you?
4: Oh, it's great. It's great fun. It's very rewarding. Fans are a lot of fun, and it's like a party every night.
1: Does being on stage make all this stuff, like the interviews and the press and all that, does it make that worthwhile? Because I know that's the hardest part, I would quite imagine, anyway.
4: Well, I mean, it all balances out, really. I mean, I guess if I had to pick my favorite things to do, of course, it would be just singing in general and writing music. But I think it just depends. It depends on the timing. Like, I mean, when the album first came out, I was anxious to talk about it, so I didn't mind all that at all because it was just a chance to share my thoughts about it and everything. So I think it's just, I mean, there's nothing that I hate about what I do. You know, I mean, if I had it my way, sure, I would just sing and that would be it and write music.
1: How do you personally manage to keep up the energy night after night? Does it ever get tired or?
4: No, it's very easy. I mean, the fans are different every night. It's a new face every night. It's brand new every night. I genuinely feel like that. It's not a chore in the least.
1: You often have something special happening during one of your shows. Is that something that just happens, or do you seek out special people? How does that always seem to work out?
4: It's all just a natural flow. I always include the audience in the show one way or another. And, I mean, I can't get to know them enough, you know. And it's 2 hours I'm out there and I'm singing, you know, most of the time, obviously. And it gives me very little time to really get to know anybody out there. So I'm always trying to include the audience when I can.
1: And when you do connect with them, it really does seem like a genuine connection.
4: Oh, absolutely. Yeah, I think music has a magical way of breaking the ice with people. And if you have music in common, then it's like an instant friendship.
1: You know, Christopher, when you interview a superstar, you always worry that their answers are going to be automatic.
0: Mm-hmm.
1: And you wonder if you're ever going to get the reality of who they are as a person. But there are times in this interview when I feel I got close to knowing Shania a bit better, but I can't imagine how many interviews she had done before this one in 2003. So the fact that she was, you know, easy to talk to, was a great bonus and probably a bit of a great surprise to me.
0: This is a 2003 interview with Shania Twain. Up next, Tom gets personal with Shania.
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20: Welcome back, everyone. I'm Richard Krause, and thanks for hanging out with me today. I appreciate it. Later on in the show, Anna Lamb, star of season 2 of the hit series North of North on APTN, CBC, and Netflix will stop by. That's a little bit later on. First, let's get back to my conversation with Alex Spring, author of the crime novel Lower City. In this gripping debut, Spring takes us to Hamilton, Ontario, where young steelworker Danny Clark is forced to confront danger, responsibility, and his own sense of purpose amid a wave of abductions. Combining sharp suspense with heart and humanity, Lower City captures contemporary Canadian life and the power of ordinary people to make a difference. Alex Spring joined me via Zoom from Cape Breton. Is there a particular scene or character or moment in the book that feels personal for you or resonates for you louder than some of the other scenes?
2: Oh, gosh, what a good question. there are definitely a couple. One of my interests as a writer is in the ways in which we tend to miss each other as people. Mm-hmm. And I mean that both in a sort of ships in the night sense, but also just the way in which we can so often in our relationships kind of fail to fully grasp or see the other person or fail to fully be vulnerable and share ourselves. We just kind of have that slight miss where we sort of ricochet off each other, not quite understanding each other. And so writing those scenes is really meaningful. You know, there's a scene early in the book where Danny, who's, you know, a young, kind of like 26-year-old, white kid steel worker from BC, who's moved to Hamilton where he had some family, where he sits down with his ex-girlfriend in a diner and they have a conversation. And that was, you know, that's not based on any conversation I've had with any ex of mine, although it's not really up for me to say, I guess, but there was something about trying to imbue that scene with the sort of micro moments when we fail to kind of fully show up or grasp each other. That was really meaningful. A lot of the music in the book, you know, or songs I love, there's a lot of music in the book. And like, I use music in two ways, like one to sort of timestamp it, you know, as taking place in October 2025 and the popular music is the popular music, but also like to just like instill things with emotion. You know, there's a moment toward the end of the book where a character whistles the song, the tune to Moon River. And like, that's just purely for me. Like that's just like when I played that scene in the little movie in my mind, you know, the song I wanted to hear was Moon River. Cause it's so kind of heartbreaking and beautiful. So things like that. Other things that speak to me personally, like I love scenes of community in places. Like I, in movies and TVs and TV shows and books that I love, I always love moments of commonality or gathering. Like I've always had a real soft spot for the places, in particular in like TV shows where people gather. So like maybe like the diner in Seinfeld, or if you ever watch Northern Exposure, like Holling and Shelley's bar in Northern Exposure, these sorts of places. So creating some of those was really fun for me. Like giving these people a place to hang out and to gather and to be with each other was really fun.
20: There's something that's kind of hopeful about that, you know, the idea that we still gather in bars and restaurants and we still look at one another and have conversations, because I think we were slow after the pandemic to come back to that. But I'm feeling here anyway, I'm starting to feel like people are finally getting rid of that COVID hangover and being social again and going out. They're certainly going to the movies in large
2: numbers. Yeah.
20: And
2: thanks to you.
20: Yeah, I'll take credit for it. It's not me, but I will take credit. But it's great that just that sense of community, whether it's sitting with a bunch of strangers at a movie and hearing them laugh or cry or whatever the reaction is to the same thing that we're all watching, or talking to someone in a bar that you've just met. I love the sense of community that those third spaces can offer.
2: Yeah, I think it's such a profoundly true thing. Like we were slow to get back to that. And, you know, to go back to our earlier theme of the muscles that can atrophy through non-use, like I think we by and large forgot how to interact with other people, at least aside from the people who are immediately around each of us. But the sort of like light social tethers of acquaintanceship or casual friendship or even workplaces, you know, like with so many people's workplace life being disrupted or moving remotely, like what we lose in that is really deep.
20: You're listening to Alex Spring on The Richard Krause Show. His novel, Lower City, is available now wherever you buy fine books.
2: And, you know, for me at least, that coupled with the dominance of social media in particular and the sort of siloing of all of our individual lives, it's a kind of pernicious sort of wave of dissociation from other people. And like, it doesn't take much, you know, like you, like, I think your example of laughing in a movie theater is so true. Like, I remember I went to see The Naked Gun last summer, in PEI with my mom, and my mom laughed so hard through that entire thing. And like, I just felt this joy from sitting a few seats down from her and just feeling another person's experience of something. And like, we just, it's not just that we lost it. It's that we then forgot we lost it. And so I'm glad to hear you say that, because I hope that it's something coming back in those sorts of third spaces. And it's a major, major theme of this book. Like the idea that you could just look up and look someone else in the eye, and that act alone will give you a depth of empathy that's impossible to achieve through almost any other medium.
20: Writing is a solitary job. Anti-community almost, you might say. So how do you battle against that?
2: You know, it's funny. Since I wrote this book so quickly, I realized after a week or two of work, I was like, oh, I have to start scheduling things for myself. Like, I tend to write in the mornings, and I needed to write because of the density of the schedule, you know, somewhere between say 2,000 and 3,000 words a day. And I was like, if I don't start making sure that 2 to 3 afternoons a week, I go have a coffee with someone, you know, like I would go for a walk, and that's its own, that's for me a social activity, because I just try to observe people and take things in. But I was like, that's not enough. I just hit the point 2 or 3 weeks in where I was like, no, I have to like talk to someone I love, and not just wait for my partner to get home from work and then like bombard her every pent up thought. So yeah, you have to do it. I'm sure you found the same thing in your career of writing. It's really important.
20: It is important, because I think that it not only, you know, is a mental, or a good thing for your mental health, but it, just in terms of the work, if you are not bouncing ideas off someone else, if you are not, talking with someone else and just feeling empathy and all the other things that goes into human communication, I think what ends up happening is you silo yourself into your own thoughts, and then every sentence that you write is going to be pretty much the same as the one before it. If you're not.
2: Yeah, or maybe like somehow slightly more resentful than the one before it or something, you know. I totally agree. I totally, totally agree with that. And, you know, for me, empathy is to write, especially to write fiction, you know, is if you're going to make people up credibly and convincingly, you have to have that has to be driven by an engine of empathy. Otherwise those people won't feel real, to the reader. So to me, it's critical. And yeah, like we don't understand how quickly we can get detached from it. I think you're absolutely right.
20: Do you think the accelerated schedule for Lower City is going to be something that sticks with you throughout your career, or is it a great thought project and something that seemed like a great idea at the time, but it was exhausting in its execution?
2: Well, I suppose that'll be up to your listeners and whether they read and like this book. So please, if you're listening, consider that. But no, I do think it's something I'd like to continue to do. You know, working on book two right now, I'm in that same place. It's August and I'm just kind of like, you know, maybe there's something about, you know, like I had a very faint idea the other day that I won't repeat because it might not work, but I'm in that place, and then it'll start to crystallize a little bit in the next few weeks. And then I'm going to meet with the team at Random House in the third week of September and kind of give them my pitch, and we'll go from there. But yeah, it's due at the end of the year again, and it doesn't exist. So I was speaking to someone about it recently, and they made this point to me, another writer, that sometimes taking away the luxury of time is actually really fruitful from a creative standpoint, because it does force you to not second guess quite as much. Like it really does make you just go, go, go.
20: You've been listening to Alex Spring on The Richard Krause Show. His novel, Lower City, is available now wherever you buy fine books. Next up, I will introduce you to Anna Lamb, star of season 2 of the hit series North of North, which you can find on APTN, CBC, and Netflix. It is a big, giant hit show. And we're going to talk about shooting in Nunavut and some of the challenges that come with that, and what's going to happen, what's fresh in season 2 of this very popular series.
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20: Welcome back, everyone. I'm Richard Krause, and thanks for spending part of your day with me today. I appreciate it. My guest today is Anna Lam, Canada's newest breakout star from the Arctic and lead of North of North, the hit Arctic set comedy TV series from APT.

0: nomination. Anna has gone on to deliver standout performances in series such as Trickster, Three Pines, and HBO's True Detective, Night Country, alongside Jodie Foster. In 2025, she took the lead in the critically acclaimed comedy North of North, a groundbreaking series set in the Arctic that has captivated audiences worldwide. Season 2 builds on Season 1's mix of heartfelt comedy, family dynamics, small-town gossip, cultural authenticity, and personal growth, and here to talk about it is the show star, Anna Lamb, who joined me via Zoom. Anna, congratulations on season 2 of North of North.
1: Thank you, Richard.
0: Tell me a little bit about your character and where she is at now. So season 1 introduced her. She's reinventing herself after kind of a public exit from her marriage in this very tight-knit community. Without spoilers, what's happening now with her in season 2?
1: Yeah, you know, I think in season 1 we see Siaya, you know, like you said, rebuild herself, and she's pursuing these things that she wants, that, you know, she wants independence and she wants to make a life for herself because she feels like she spent her whole life serving others. And now it's about, you know, her daughter's older now and a bit more independent. So it's like, what does she want? Who is she going to be? And throughout season 1, she gets the job that she wants. You know, she really fosters her friendship, dating and kind of exploring, figuring out like what that's like. And so she really kind of gets the basic things that she wants, and that she thinks is going to make her happy. And then in season 2, some months have passed, and I think we get a real sense for Siaya of like, okay, I have all the things that I thought that I wanted, and it's great, but I didn't realize that I could dream bigger than that, that I could, that I didn't have to limit myself to just these, she didn't have to limit herself to just what she thought she wanted, that she's allowed to grow and that she can be bigger. So I think, in season 2, the real like looming question over the whole season is, as Siaya, like, what do I want? Mm. What do I really want? And beyond what I have now, like, where can I go? And so we see Siaya taking some pretty big swings in season 2. She really begins kind of thinking about how she can give back to her community, how she can give back to her mom, where that relationship has really, strengthened in a way after Nivi's big reveal at the end of season 1, but also is quite vulnerable in the sense that, you know, Nivi's broken open. She's usually this tough woman, hard outer shell, and she's kind of exposed her vulnerabilities for the first time to Siaya, and Siaya's trying to tread carefully, not wanting her mom to run away and close back up. And so that's a real big kind of like balancing act in this season.
0: Now that you have played her for 2 seasons, I guess this season is finished. It's probably the longest that you've spent with a character in your professional life. Does your relationship with her change over time?
1: The more that I play Siaya, the more I am Siaya. It's like, and I really do mean that. Like, before North of North, I was quite, I am quite reserved. I can be quite shy. I'm super introverted. Like, I'm the person at the party in the corner with the drink, chilling. And if somebody comes and talks to me, I'm a great chit chat. I love to talk. I am my father's daughter. I will talk someone's ear off, but I'm very rarely the person that's going up to other people. I'm not the social butterfly. And since playing Siaya, who is so expressive, who is quite impulsive, quite extroverted, really puts herself out there, takes risks, takes chances, really thinks that, you know, if everything goes wrong, it's okay because I can fix it.
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1: Getting to experience all of that through Siaya, taking risks, even though I'm so scared and I'm so shy, and trying things and being as big and bold as I want to be, has been cathartic and has showed me that, like, oh, the worst that can happen is somebody laughs at me.

0: and even then I'm laughing at myself anyways. Perfect. Like, that's great. So I've really found myself coming out of my shell since playing Siaya, and a lot of the questions that she's facing throughout the season, like in season two, the question of like, what do I want? I remember I was kind of in prep and I was sitting, at my table with my scripts and my laptop. And I just, you know, had this like meeting with the showrunners and had a meeting with our lead director who directed four episodes, kind of getting into the nitty gritty of what the season was going to be. And I had a whole crisis of like, what do I as Anna want? What does it mean to want? What does it mean to dream? And am I limiting self with how big or how small I let myself dream? And so the amount of time I get to spend with Siaya is such, I feel so fortunate because I get to experiment and try and, you know, do all the things and be all these kinds of different people through her. And get to ask myself big questions and follow her journey and kind of go like, yeah, well, I wouldn't handle it that way, actually.
1: Well, there is a great deal of humor on the show, but there are real community dynamics here. There's culture, there's personal struggles. All that stuff comes together really, really nicely. But what do you think it is? What's the secret sauce? Why are people so excited about this show?
0: I mean, I agree with you. I think there's such an interest, there's a balance of like the community and how it represents the community. I think that piques a lot of people's interest because it's so far from what they know. And it's also so far from how they've ever seen the Arctic represented. And so there's a curiosity about it because it is incredibly beautiful. It's incredibly different from what the kind of, what the landscape looks like for a lot of other people and how Inuit have, you know, managed to live and thrive in this type of geography, I think stuns people. It stuns me. And I'm from here. I sometimes when it's the middle of winter, I look outside and I go, man, I love being alive in 2026. I really do. I really do. But there's that kind of like, it feels very new to people. Yeah. And that's really like, intriguing, but then you get to the community and to the characters who are so complex and interesting and funny and layered and messy and imperfect, and people feel, I think, really seen by those characters, and they feel like even though they're from a place that's very far away and that they don't necessarily understand, they relate to them. And the universal themes of really complicated mother-daughter dynamics, am I right? Really complicated relationships, complicated friendships, wanting to put yourself out there but not being sure how. All of those things are things that I think people really love and relate to. And it's also nice just to see somebody else mess up. You know what I mean? To just kind of go like, oh God, you know, I'm having a bad day, but she's having a bad day. And you get kind of all of that into this beautiful package that Stacey and Alethea have created, that has the authenticity of the community that they come from and that we come from, and all of these people that put so much heart and love into it, and no detail goes unthought of. Mm-hmm. That makes this show so special. Everything is so intentional. This show is so hard to make, so everything has to be so intentional. And I think that effort really comes across on the screen, and we get North of North.
1: You're listening to Anna Lamb on The Richard Krause Show. She is Canada's newest breakout star from the Arctic and the lead of North of North, the Arctic set comedy TV series from APTN, CBC, and Netflix. It's now in season two. And when we come back, we'll talk about some of the changes that are going to happen in this very popular season in its newest season. Stay with me. Lots more to come.
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1: Welcome back, everyone. I'm Richard Krause, and thanks for being along for the ride today. I appreciate it. My guest today is Anna Lamb. You've seen her in her award-winning debut in The Grizzlies and in standout work in Trickster and True Detective Night Country. Now she returns as a young mother navigating life, love, and reinvention in a tight-knit northern community on season 2 of the hit series North of North on APTN, CBC, and Netflix. Anna Lamb, join me via Zoom.
0: 7 months ago, I blew up my life.
17: We are done!
0: And now everyone is moving forward. Me, on the other hand.
18: Sorry, who are you?
0: I'm Siaya. And I'm leveling up my life.
19: Maybe Helen will finally see that I'm more than just a girl that manages her calendar. I have big ideas too, you know.
20: I wish your confidence gave me confidence.
1: We began this part of the conversation by talking about the difficulties of shooting a big television show in the Arctic. When you say it's hard to make, I mean, you're not kidding. If a light blows, if something goes wrong, you're literally shipping in equipment.
0: Yeah.
1: It could take a long time to arrive.
0: And it happens. It happens. It happened. And we're so lucky to have the crew that we have who are so innovative, who are willing to take on challenges. Like, shooting the show is so difficult. Shooting season 1 was so difficult because it was the first time a show of this size had been shot in Nunavut. And there's no infrastructure here to really handle something of that size. So we had to get everything flown in. And I think I'd mentioned before that, like, our soundstage was a curling rink in Echadoit. That, like, even down to the lights, like you said, down to the lights, the electricity, it wasn't able to handle the electricity needs of a soundstage. So we'd often end up blowing fuses and just, I couldn't, sometimes I would see Stacey, Alethea, and our executive producer, Miranda, you know, walking around with their laptops on 3 hours of sleep, trying to, like, put out the next fire. And I was like, I never want to be a producer. Yep. Ever. But they were so dedicated to making the show happen, and our crew took every challenge and met it and made things work and built things like the Nunavut Arm, which was a crane on the back of a truck to be able to get wide shots on the land. Who, you know, I remember for Inuk Bridgerton during season 1, our first camera operator, James, he was holding a drone while I was running across the land. And I think we did it like 4 or 5 times, just like trying to get the perfect steady shot. And it was like the best that we could do was to do it with a drone to make sure that it was stable. You know, and there's so many stories like that made North of North season 1 happen. And again, season 2, even though we shot on a soundstage in Toronto for the first half of filming, for all the interiors, like when we came here for season 2, it was minus 50 every day for 2 weeks, I think. And then it didn't get much warmer than that. Then it was minus 45. Then it was minus 40. Like, yay, balmy. You know what I mean? So it posed such new challenges that even though we had gone through so much in season 1 that made us feel more prepared going into season 2, season 2 was like, all right, well, I'm going to take it and I'm going to double it. And if you guys thought you were going to get away with this easy, you're wrong. So this show is such a challenge, but I think that's why our crew gets so tight knit and why our cast, like we really are, family. We really do love each other that much. It's not a performance. We're all great actors, but none of that is performance. We just love each other truly and deeply.
1: When you shoot anything else, do you go, huh, this is so easy?
0: Yeah, I do, actually. I'm not going to lie. I mean, every production is a feat of filmmaking. Every show, it's incredible that anything gets made. Yep. And crews are incredible. Hours are horrible. And there's, you know, rarely enough support to really honor the work that people are putting into things.
1: You're listening to Anna Lamb on The Richard Krause Show. See her in North of North Season 2 on APTN, CBC, and Netflix.
0: But there definitely are times where I'm on other productions where I go like, yeah, this budget's good. This is a good budget. You guys are like, things are going smoothly around here. But it, you know, shooting North of North makes me so grateful because it poses its unique challenges and it is a challenge as an actor. It's a challenge as a person. And you know, I can't even begin to imagine for our crew what a challenge it is for them. Especially with, you know, like, a lot of them are coming from Toronto. They've never experienced the North before. Mm-hmm. So it takes a team. It takes community. Every production does. But North of North is really, truly something special.
17: I thought that I'd be further along by now.
18: You know what beating maksam nak is, right? It's like forging yourself into what you want to become.
1: This year, you're working with Bruce McCullough.
0: Bruce McCullough.
1: You have a kid in the hall.
0: We have a kid in the hall.
1: That's amazing.
0: We have a kid in the community hall.
1: Yeah, he really brings something special and unpredictable and different to everything that he does.
0: Oh, absolutely. Unpredictable and different and special are great words for what Bruce does this season as well. He's so funny. And Marilyn Rice Cub, who plays Helen in the show, also an incredible comedian, you know, It's Always Sunny in Philadelphia. Like, she's hilarious. And listening to Bruce McCullough and Marilyn improv at each other, saying some of the craziest things I've ever heard, it was such a joy. And there were so many moments where I remember myself, Bailey, and Zorga, who play Colin and Millie, where we kind of would just kind of go like, and then you're trying not to break, and it was such a joy.
1: Well, congratulations on season 2. I'm sure there will be a season 3 and as many more as you want after that.
0: Thank you. I really, you know, fingers crossed for season 3. This show really is the jewel of my heart and the jewel of my career. I love it. I really do love it so much. So thank you for taking time. It's always lovely to chat with you.
21: They'll call me Siaya, the intergenerational curse breaker, first of her name.
22: This isn't the Sisterhood of the Traveling Pants. It's the Revenant. Can we get moving, please?
0: Sorry.
1: That was Anna Lamb on The Richard Krause Show. You can see her in the critically acclaimed comedy North of North, which is on APTN, CBC, and Netflix. Anna's been on the show before, and she was fantastic the first time. She was great this time. Really enjoyed that conversation. But I forgot to ask her about this, and maybe next time, if she comes back, I will. She had no plans to become an actor. But when she was 15 years old, her high school drama teacher pushed her to audition when the producers of a movie called The Grizzlies held an open call across Nunavut. She almost backed out because she was really nervous. We talked in this interview about how she's so shy, but she eventually ended up getting the role of Spring, the only girl on this lacrosse team in a story that's based on true events in Nunavut. The film was shot in her hometown. It premiered at TIFF. It earned really strong reviews, brought her a Canadian Screen Award nomination for Best Supporting Actress, and she still thought, well, that's it. I'm never really going to revisit this. She went to the University of Ottawa to study international development and globalization, but acting kept calling her name, and now she's on a big hit television show called North of North, which if you haven't seen it yet, you really should. It's really good stuff. So a big thanks to Anna, and a big thanks to Alex Spring for stopping by and telling us all about his debut novel, Lower City, which is in fine bookstores everywhere right now. Of course, as always, my biggest thanks goes to you for listening. I'm Richard Krause. Stay happy, stay healthy, stay safe, stay weird. We'll talk to you again soon.
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4: From the National Newsroom of the Canadian Press, I'm Karen Rebo. Rescue teams on Monday now searching for a dozen people swept away by an avalanche that killed at least two others on a Nepalese mountain during severe weather and rain in the Himalayan region. Another 10 were rescued from Mount Himlung in north-central Nepal after the avalanche hit on Sunday, and all those killed or missing were Nepali nationals. The slide hit as they were at a base camp preparing for foreign clients to arrive and climb the peak during the autumn climbing season. Nepal's disaster management agency says 21 other people have been killed and five more are missing in different parts of the country since Thursday. Nepal is also still recovering from that devastating flooding in August that swept several villages, leaving more than 1,400 people dead and nearly 6,000 missing, including 29 Canadians or permanent residents. Bagpipes were heard across Parliament Hill Sunday as hundreds gathered for the Canadian Police and Peace Officers Memorial Service, honoring six people who died in the line of duty this year. Public Safety Minister Gary Anandasangari says the ceremony is a chance to pay respects to fallen heroes as well as their families.
23: Today's ceremony is an acknowledgement that not every police and peace officer makes it home. They have made the ultimate sacrifice, one that we honor, in service of their community and in service of their country.
4: Those added Sunday to the list of more than 900 names since 1978 included two officers from the Ontario Provincial Police Force and one each from Toronto Police, Sûreté du Québec, and Montreal Police, along with Edmonton Correctional Officer Nicolai Servan. British police announced Sunday morning that arrests had been made close to a major air base hosting U.S. forces in the southwest of England. Here's ABC's Lionel Moise.
24: Five men are now in custody on suspicion of preparing a terrorist act. Officials swarming the area after the call. Bomb disposal robots seen examining the vans, with officials blocking off the area and evacuating 85 nearby homes. The U.S. Embassy in the U.K. is now urging American citizens to exercise caution throughout the country.
4: And U.S. President Donald Trump met with a leader in the AI industry Sunday and pushed him to move quicker, despite growing warnings about AI's potential dangers. Here's ABC's Allison Kosick.
25: President Trump last night met privately with Anthropic CEO Dario Amodei, saying this before their dinner.
26: I'm for let's go and let's win. You know, we're about a year, maybe a year and a half up on China.
25: But Amodei has pushed for an industry-wide AI development slowdown. Axios reports OpenAI and Anthropic are now investigating tens of thousands of incidents in recent months where rogue AI agents bypassed security guardrails, including targeting U.S. government websites.
4: This is the Canadian Press. In sports, a year after getting to the World Series, the Toronto Blue Jays wrapped up a disappointing season with a 5-1 win over Cincinnati. Fans may have also seen the last of pitcher Max Scherzer and slugging outfielder George Springer. Both got standing ovations. Springer is in the final season of a 6-year contract. Manager John Schneider says Springer deserved the moment he got.
27: I think the world of George Springer, player, person, and I thought the fans did an unbelievable job of recognizing him the way they did.
4: In NFL action, the Buffalo Bills remain perfect on the season, pulling off a 24-16 win over the Chargers, despite giving up five turnovers. San Francisco's also 3-0. The Minnesota Vikings beat Tampa Bay. Bucks quarterback Baker Mayfield, though, dislocated his thumb late in the fourth quarter. A Monday MRI, we'll see exactly what's wrong with it. And And in golf, a turnaround performance has powered the Americans to an 11th straight President's Cup title. From the Canadian Press, I'm Karen Rebo.
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7: Hey everyone, welcome to Tech Talk. 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So yeah, keep it coming. 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It's Mark Saltzman, Mark with a C, S-A-L-T-Z-M-A-N. And if you prefer email, you can hit me up on my website, marksaltzman.com, and send me a note there. Well, we have a fantastic Tech Talk planned for you, powered by Chevrolet and the 2027 Bolt, an electric vehicle you won't have to break the bank on. It's actually Canada's most affordable EV with more than 400 kilometers of range, and you're eligible for the tax credit. I'll tell you more about that shortly. So on today's show, we're going to kick things off with Wise, a very popular way of sending money overseas. Millions and millions of Canadians send money to family and friends in another country. And so you'll hear what makes Wise different. There's some new features there. After that, and speaking of saving money, we're going to chat about heat pump technology. What is it? You probably heard some ads about it and how it's different from the traditional air conditioning and furnaces. So we're going to chat with a company called Midea. They're one of the biggest in this space. And finally, Peloton will join us. I was in New York visiting the iconic Peloton studios where they teach a lot of classes streamed around the world. Well, there are three new treadmills, one of which is their least expensive to date. And it's also their first foldable model that collapses and takes up, I believe it's 46% less floor space when not used, when it's folded up. So it's great for condos and apartments. And so we'll talk with Peloton about new hardware, software, videos, and more. All of this on a brand new Tech Talk. Without further ado, let's officially kick off the show with our first interview. The Wise app and card have proven hugely popular globally as a means to send, receive, and spend money wherever life takes you. And there are some new features worthy of discussing as well, I'd argue. And so I wanted to invite back onto the show Ankita DeMello, product lead at Wise. Hi, Ankita. Good to have you back on the show again.
8: Hi, Mark. Good to be here.
7: Great. 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
8: 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So for those of you who don't know what Wise is a global technology company, and we're really building the best way to move and manage money worldwide. So we help both personal customers and businesses, whether, you know, they've got local needs or international needs. 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So, you know, if you've got something that's an international use case, I think that's really the special sauce of Wise.
7: I think one of the key advantages, and correct me if I'm wrong, is that you've got very clear, like very transparent rates up front. There's no hidden fees or any other gotchas that many other money services have. And so your rates are, I remember that because my son goes to school in Scotland and he's got a Wise app and card, and sending money, it's like also lower rates or at least mid-tier at the very least. But again, there's no hidden anything.
8: That is what Wise is really centered around, is our transparency. So we use the mid-market exchange rate. So it's basically the one that you find on Google. So if you're sending money from, you know, whether it's USD to euros, USD to GBP, or CAD to somewhere, whatever rate you you find on Google is the one that we will show you. Mm. And we try to be really clear and upfront about how much we're going to charge you, so you know exactly how much the person on the other side is going to get.
7: And you said it's not just for consumers, but for businesses too. So if I, say, hire someone in, I don't know, mm-hmm. Africa or the Middle East or Asia who's doing some work for me, creating a logo, editing a podcast, I can send them money through Wise at clear rates and lower rates often than many other wire services and such, and bank rates and all that.
8: Yep, absolutely. So if you've got any kind of international use case, we see businesses using Wise a lot, specifically for, you know, like you said, whether it's paying a supplier or a freelancer. And yeah, whatever you put into Wise, you will see very upfront how much the person is going to get on the other side. And it is significantly cheaper than some of the other banks or competitors out there.
7: And the Wise card that I alluded to is optional. It's kind of an addendum to the app, and that lets you spend money locally. It's like a debit card, sort of?
8: Yeah, it is. Exactly. So the Wise card in particular, it functions like a multi-currency debit card. And the thing that's the greatest about the Wise card is, let's say you've got US dollars or Canadian dollars loaded up into your account and you go and spend your money somewhere. Maybe you don't actually have money in, let's say, Singapore dollars or Australian dollars. What the card will actually do is pull money from your balance, and it will pick the one that's actually got the best rate for you. So it takes the hard work out entirely. You don't have to think about, you know, what balance am I spending from, what's the rate. We do all of that for you. And so it's really taking this, you know, amazing product that we've built and putting it into the card specifically to get you the best rates. And again, no hidden fees.
7: I understand there's a new feature called checking account. It's a new option for those in Canada. Yes. Can you tell us about it?
8: Of course. So the checking account really is our next evolution of our account offering in Canada. And you know, what we sort of realized is we've built a really great product, and we really wanted to elevate that and bring that to customers. So with the checking account, there's no monthly fees. We've got a whole ton of new features in there as well, like free Interact e-transfer options when you're topping up your account or withdrawing your money. We've got CDIC deposit insurance up to $100,000 on eligible balances. And we've also created a new feature called Group Spend, which essentially allows you to pool your money into a central balance, and you can share that with family and friends. So you're essentially spending money from the same balance if you're going on a trip somewhere or something like that. So really making it convenient for you and your loved ones or whoever it might be to use Wise together. This is building on a lot of the things that we've already got at Wise already, whether that's local account details. We also offer interest on multiple balances on CAD, USD, GBP, and Euro. And this is all centered around the fact that today we see specifically Canadians, 53% of them actually have an international activity that they are managing as part of their daily lives. Mm-hmm. And that gets difficult to juggle between different providers. So the checking account is really there to serve both your financial needs at home and abroad, and really tying that domestic and international need together. And lastly, I'd say we've got a pop-up Wise branch in Toronto, Eaton Center, that we've got set up for 4 weeks to really celebrate the launch of this checking account. And so customers can pop on down, you know, speak to Wise experts. We've got a whole bunch of promotions going on there, including the ability to win $10,000 for a lucky winner. So yeah, I would say head on and learn more.
7: Awesome. Yeah, well, this show will run in Toronto on News Talk 1010. So that's perfect. Thanks for sharing all that. Just, I guess, a dumb question. If you don't have a need to send money overseas, I know millions of Canadians do, but if you just spend money locally, could this Wise checking account replace your regular bank account? Like, is there a reason to open this up in lieu of, you know, one of the big five banks kind of thing?
8: Yeah, that's a great question. And I would say there's a couple of things that I think are unique and really great about the Wise checking account. First and foremost, I think it's that we don't charge any fees. I know that's a point of frustration for Canadians. So not having any monthly fees and not limiting customers on any transactions, I think, is really useful. And probably the bigger one I'd say is we offer interest to any amount that you actually hold in your checking account. Mm-hmm. So, and that money is available to customers instantly. So we're not locking away. We're not saying that you've got to hold up to, you know, whatever it might be, $100,000 to get these awesome interest rates. Whether you hold $10 or you hold $100 or $100 million, you're going to get these interest rates.
7: And $100 million. Wow. One can wish.
8: I think that that's great because, you know, you're using it as a checking account, but you're putting your money to work. It's doing something for you. And I think that's something that's really great about the Wise checking account.
7: We're chatting with Ankita DeMello. She is product lead at Wise, a very popular company that helps you send, receive, and spend money to over 160 countries and in over 40 currencies, you said?
8: Yep.
7: And we just learned about the checking account feature available in Canada. And speaking of interest, something you brought up, tell us about Wise Interest that was unveiled earlier in 2026.
8: Yeah, sure. So the Wise Interest feature essentially lets customers earn returns on money that they actually hold in their Wise account. So we're offering it on four currencies specifically in Canada. So that's CAD, USD, GBP, and Euro. And like I mentioned, I think the thing that's unique about our interest feature really is that we don't have promotional rates. There's no minimum balances. And so customers really have instant access to that money at all times. Mm-hmm. So whether you're, you know, sending money to a friend or you're just buying a coffee, no matter what you're doing with it, whenever it's held in your Wise account, you will benefit from that money being put to work and earn a return, and interest is paid monthly.
7: Okay, so I've been covering Wise for many years, but it seems like the service is really evolving and as it's growing and to more and more users. So congrats on all the successes at Wise to date, and adding things like Wise Interest and checking account sounds great. So I guess the takeaway here as we wrap up, Ankita, what's the call to action, as we say? How do we get going? And is there a cost to sign up? Is opening an account free?
8: Yeah, there's no cost to sign up to Wise. And if you want to learn more, just head over to wise.com or download the app and you can learn more. And if it's something that really excites you, please do sign up.
7: All right. Simply W-I-S-E, wise.com, or download the Wise app from the App Store for iPhone or the Google Play Store for Android. Thank you so much, Ankita. Good to talk to you. Thanks so much. All the best.
8: Thanks, Mark. Bye.
7: 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How exactly does it differ from traditional air conditioners and gas furnaces and all that? Well, we're going to get the 411 on that with a company called Midea when we return on Tech Talk.
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7: 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Let's face it, we're paying more and more to heat and cool our homes these days, and you may have been hearing about heat pump. technology as an alternative to traditional furnaces and air conditioning, which is supposedly more energy efficient and thus better on the wallets of homeowners too. And so we're going to learn about heat pump now with David Rames. 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
0: Hey, Mark. Thanks for having me on.
7: This is a topic that I've been hearing a lot about where I live, just, you know, spots on the radio and TV ads about heat pump tech and why it's beneficial over what we've been using now. So I was eager to have you on the program to break it all down for us. So why don't we start there at a high level? How does heat pump technology differ from how homeowners heat and cool their homes today?
0: You know, the one thing we found out, I've been in the industry for 24 years. One thing we found out is actually the term heat pump is a little confusing for people. And so they think heat pump, okay, well, what am I going to cool my home?
7: That's true.
0: So the right answer is a heat pump too. And so a heat pump, basically the technology behind it is it transfers heat from outside to inside, or in the summer, it'll transfer the heat from inside your house to outside. So we know transferring heat is more efficient than creating it, whether that's through a fossil fuel or through, you know, an electric heat strip, which is very inefficient. We just transfer it from outside to in or inside to out. And it's a pretty seamless procedure, not super technical, but transferring temperature is way more efficient than creating.
7: That makes sense to me. And we're going to dive a bit deeper in a moment on how it works exactly and who it's for. But first, can you tell us a bit about MyDia? And for our listeners, the company name is MIDEA.
0: Yeah, well, MyDia, well, we just announced we're number 231 on the Fortune Global 500. So I always joke, we're just a little mom and pop shop with 190,000 employees and over $60 billion in revenue. but other than that, you know, we're an innovation company. And yes, we develop and we manufacture heat pumps and HVAC equipment, but really we hang our hat on the innovation side of it, and we want to be different, and we want products to be cooler and look good and sound good. And I've got an old saying that, you know, in HVAC in your house, I say, I don't want to see it and I don't want to hear it. I just want to feel it. And so that's what we're working on, making it where you can't see it and you can't hear it, but boy, you can feel the comfort. So, and then within that, MyDia Residential Air Conditioning, we're a behemoth too. We ship over 75 million compressor bearing units around the world every year. And so pretty big company, but, run by a lot of really smart people.
7: It's funny, in the tech world, I often say that the best technology is invisible. You just want it to work.
0: That's exactly right.
7: Okay. So, might be a bit of a confusing term, but heat pumps, this is what we're chatting about today. Once this is installed, does it use the same vented system throughout a home? You know, the air vents, which of course distributes the air to each room and the hallways. Does it use that existing setup?
0: No, it uses the same thing. So what's nice is, you know, you can upgrade your system to a heat pump, and really there are no significant changes. I mean, you're still going to have an outdoor unit, just like your air conditioner. You're still going to have an indoor unit where maybe a coil and a gas furnace was, but now you're going to have an all electric air handler. Or if you want to keep your gas furnace in some areas, you can keep that as well, and it too will work with a heat pump. And so we call it kind of the best of both worlds, which is if you want to go all electric, we got that. If you want to go electric heating and cooling, but with a gas furnace backup, we can do that too. So really the flexibility is pretty impressive.
7: Okay, so it doesn't have to necessarily replace your legacy heating and cooling solutions. It can augment it.
0: It can't augment it. That's right. Okay. So, you know, let's say that you replace some of your indoor components a year or two ago and they're still under warranty. You can actually still connect those to a heat pump outside, and you can either be all electric or what we call dual fuel heat pump outside, gas furnace inside.
7: All right. So you've kind of answered this already, David, about the differences between an air conditioner and furnaces versus heat pump. But are there primary differences in efficiency? I mean, I think you said it was easier to transfer heat than create it. Is that obviously going to reflect on your bill as well? But in terms of energy consumption, this is like, could you quantify how much more energy efficient heat pump is compared to traditional air cons and furnaces?
0: Yeah, one thing that I would ask people to do is look at your utility bill, your existing bill, and on that, it should have your cost.
7: If you dare, I should say.
0: Exactly.
7: I swear a blue streak when I open mine.
0: You got it. And so you want to look at your price per kW for electric and your price per therm for gas. And so that's basically going to let you know how much you're going to pay for each unit. So a scenario, if your cost per therm for natural gas is very high, but your cost per kW is very low, you may want to go all electric if you want to save money. And so, but if you reverse that and your cost per therm is very low and your price per kW is high, then maybe a gas furnace is great for you. But if you want that constant heat of a good heat pump transferring that heat, again, we've got dual fuel options where you can keep that gas furnace, you can put a heat pump connected to it, and you can have the best of both worlds.
7: What about maintenance? How does that look? Is it, like you said, it's great when it just works and you don't have to hear it or see it or think about it, but does it require any more or less maintenance than what we've got now? It's got to be a trade-off somewhere.
0: There is. And it does require, if you think about a heat pump that heats and cools year-round, that means it's running more. And so anything that's outside that's running more, you should probably get preventive maintenance agreements through your installing contractor, which I think is very, very important. So these guys can come out twice a year, check the system, clean the system, and make sure it's running optimal, and you're getting the efficiency that you paid for. So yes, since a heat pump will work during summer and winter, a little extra maintenance, but honestly, you should do that anyway. It's a new HVAC system is a major investment. If we're gonna put money into a major investment into our home, we should take care of it. It's no different than buying a new car. Would we ever buy a new car and not change the oil? No.
7: Unless it's an electric car and doesn't need oil changes.
0: That's exactly right. And so we should always take care of our investments, and we should look at it as an investment and not a cost.
7: Dumb question. You've been calling it HVAC. You don't say HVAC? Is that just me?
0: It can go either way. Okay. Some folks say HVAC. I say HVAC. I'm an old man, so I'm old school.
7: I am too, but I didn't want to be wrong because I've been calling it that.
0: No, you're okay. Right on.
7: All right. Thanks for that. When we return with David from Idea, I am going to press him about cost savings, like to get to sort of the brass tacks. What are we looking at here? How much about approximately, roughly, can you save by adopting a heat pump system in your home? There's obviously a cost involved in that, and I heard a pretty big one. And so I'd love to know what the return looks like. How many years do you need to be in your home in order to save and take advantage of what you would normally pay with furnaces and air conditioning with this new system, and to, you know, come out ahead? That's kind of what I want to know, because if you're only going to be in your home for a little bit longer, then I guess it doesn't make sense. So I'm going to ask him about that. Before we take a short break, every week I like to just quickly remind listeners to properly recycle your old tech. You may be cleaning out your cupboards, your garage, your basement before the weather cools. 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We want to help reduce the e-waste problem. 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
7: We're chatting with David Rames. He's a senior manager at MyDia Residential Air Conditioning. We're talking heat pump technology to heat and cool your home, depending on what time of year it is, but becoming more popular in North America as an alternative, or as we heard, as an augmentation to traditional gas furnaces and air conditioning units you may have outside your home. I know I pressed you earlier to give us an idea of like the cost savings, and you told us to compare your bills with what you're paying now and all that, but is there like an approximate amount of savings? We have to, you know, weigh the ROI when buying the hardware.
0: Correct.
7: But can you say like up to 30% less kind of thing, if I pressed you to give us an idea of how much we could save on our monthly utility bills?
0: It really, you know, we see a couple different things. One is there are so many variables in the efficiency ratings of heat pumps. I mean, we can go from 15 up to 24, 25, SEER 2. And SEER is the seasonal energy efficiency rating, which basically tells you how efficient. And then on a heat pump, we've also got the heating seasonal performance, factor, where how efficient is the heat pump in heating. One thing that I would ask people to do online, you can see some HVAC operational cost calculators. So you can type in your postal code and it'll pull in your local average weather, price per kW, price per therm, and then you can select a couple different systems. And at the bottom, it will actually give you how long it will take you to pay that back.
7: Okay.

0: diligence. I mean, it is a major investment in your home. And so we want it to be an educated, investment. And so we look at an operational cost calculator, plug in your information. I just did one this morning, for another interview I'm going to do. And it shows you, you're going to save this amount per month if you go with this, this, or this, divide that into what you paid. And it'll give you your payoff and help you guide you in the direction you need to go to make that purchase.
1: Thanks, David. That totally makes sense. There's so many variables, but I just thought there might be a rough percentage. But yeah, this is a good tool to see what the ROI is like, how quick you can pay off the equipment in order to fully benefit from the reduction in utility costs. With that in mind, where do we go to learn more about pricing? Again, it's going to vary greatly. And how would a homeowner know if they're eligible for any rebates or tax credits based on where they live? And does MyDEA honor those kinds of things?
0: Yeah, most of those tax credits or rebates are based on efficiency. And so you can get online and find the ratings for our combinations, and you can actually print off a sheet that will tell you those. Most of the time, to claim a rebate or incentive, you have to have that anyway, just to prove to them what the efficiency was of the system you bought.
1: Okay.
0: MyDEA has distribution and contractors all across North America. So we've got a couple different websites you can go to. In the U.S., we've got MyDEA Comfort. Comfort.us. And then in Canada, we've got MyDEAComfortNA.ca. If you get on those two websites, it will let you search for a contractor or a distributor in your area. And you can ask all those questions. And if you're close to one, walk in, kick the tires, ask questions. Places filled with experts. And again, you're going to be spending some money. So why not make an educated decision based on facts instead of just marketing?
1: That's a great point. And then, yeah, let's confirm the websites, please, for our listeners to learn more about MyDEA and the services in their exact area.
0: So in the U.S., the website would be MyDEAComfort.us. And then in Canada, it's MyDEAComfortNA.ca.
1: Great. All right, David, thank you so much for your time. Admittedly, this is a topic I knew virtually nothing about, but it piqued my interest when I heard these ads about saving money on my utility bill. That certainly raised an eyebrow. So I know I'm not alone. That was a very useful chat. Thanks again for your time, David, and for your expertise. All the best and continued success with MyDEA.
0: Yeah, thank you, Mark. Thanks for having me on.
1: Hey, I wanted to give a shout out to LG, one of my partners on this program. Especially, I wanted to acknowledge their OLED televisions. I'm not sure if you've seen these for yourself, maybe at a big box store, but LG's OLED TVs, OLED, which stands for Organic Light Emitting Diode TVs, but forgive the geek speak. They're unique because they use self-lit pixels, those little dots that make up the image, that turn on and off completely independently. So unlike standard LED TVs, they don't need a backlight. And that pixel level control creates infinite contrast, or perfect blacks, as LG calls it, eliminating that sort of hazy glow or grayish black. Because with other TV technologies like LED, even though the pixel is black, there's a light behind it, so it ends up looking a little gray or a little halo-y. And so the LG OLED TVs handle it much, much better. And then you combine that with super thin designs, wide viewing angles, fast processors that handle AI tasks, and better energy efficiency. They sip rather than gulp electricity. It all adds up to a superior product. So definitely consider LG OLED TVs next time you are at a big box store and you maybe are in the market for a new television. LG.ca has more. All right. As promised, our final interview on today's Tech Talk was recorded last week in New York when I visited Peloton. Peloton is hosting an event today in New York City at its iconic NYC studios. That's where I am right now, discussing what's new when it comes to connected fitness gear in the home. And this time around, specifically tied to Tread, Peloton's treadmill family. Joining us once again on the show to chat is Nick Caldwell, Chief Product Officer at the company. Nice to see you again, Nick. It's been a year, I think, since we sat in this exact same room and had a chance to catch up. So thanks for your time today.
2: Yeah, absolutely. Glad to be back a year later. We've got a ton of fantastic stuff to talk about.
1: So before we get to what's new, maybe we should just take a step back and remind everybody what Peloton is all about. It's like a fusion of hardware, like the equipment, software, and the content, right?
2: Yeah, absolutely. You nailed it. But, you know, just popping up a level.

0: What about bringing the fitness studio experience to your home? And we do that better than anyone else using the magic formula, which you've sort of just touched on. We think there are three key components. There's amazing hardware. We believe we make the most beautiful hardware of any of our competitors, of course. We've got the most innovative software with lots of new AI-powered coaching features. And then content. We, you know, you're in Peloton Studios, New York, where we are recording daily live classes that get streamed to our millions of users. Now, that's the last point of the magic formula I want to call out, which is we have the largest connected community of fitness enthusiasts in the world. And so it's not just about the hardware and the content. It's about doing your exercises together. Our motto is together we go far. We're known for the bike. If you were to think about our Peloton brand, you probably think about the bike first. But increasingly, we are trying to be known for more than a bike company. And that's what today is all about. It's launch of a whole new lineup of treadmills, which bring all of that magic formula together. And I think you're going to like what you see.
1: Yeah. All right. So yes, bike is probably what most people associate Peloton with, maybe to a lesser extent, rower. A rowing machine, and then tread, which is of course short for treadmill. And today we saw three new devices, a trio of new treads. With that in mind, why don't we go through them? Where would you like to start? How about, if I may, the one that is the most affordable and is also not just saving you money, but on those tight on space yeah. as well.
0: That would be the Tread Flex. I mean, let me talk about that in a second. I do want to say that there's a philosophy behind all of this, which is we're trying to build products in the fitness category that are more than just like, hey, giving you data or just the workout experience. Or, you know, we want Peloton to get to know you, to understand your limitations, your goals, and we want to use them to build the best possible experience for you on our devices. You know, if we're doing our job right, you're going to not only have the best workout of your life, but you're going to be motivated and you're going to keep coming back over and over. That's the sort of open secret in fitness. It's, you know, consistency. Mm-hmm. You want to get in shape, get in cardio, be consistent.
1: And if I may, community as well, which is also, you've already touched on that. In fact, we heard today a story about people meeting in real life and going to a concert together because they were listening to the same music in the same class, that kind of thing.
0: 100%. Community is all about shared motivation, shared goals. For Peloton, you know, that gets expressed in lots of different ways. Probably the most popular one is our leaderboard. So whenever you're in our class, our treadmill class, our bike class, even, you know, surprisingly, like we have meditation classes. Even in a meditation class, you can see the leaderboard. You're not there by yourself. You know, others are working out with you.
1: All right. So I jumped the gun asking you to talk about the three new treads already, but thank you for taking us a step back and discussing the secret sauce, how it's not just the hardware and the software, but content and community.
2: Okay, so we haven't heard about the new hardware yet. I promise we will get to that when we return right away on Tech Talk.
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1: We are chatting with Nick Caldwell, Chief Product Officer at Peloton. We're at the Peloton New York City studios, the iconic studios here, where lots of classes are given in real time. It's the last time I was here, by the way, Nick, a year ago, a lot of my wife's friends, and she's a fitness instructor, she's a personal trainer. Her friends were like, oh my God, I can't believe you got to go there. It's like, this is it, right?
0: It's a big deal. People come, thousands of people come from around the world to try and take classes here.
1: Yeah.
0: As much as I love the experience that we've built at home, nothing beats being here, seeing it live, and feeling like you're a part of that live audience and being broadcast around the world. It's amazing.
1: Yeah, awesome. All right, so I jumped the gun asking you to talk about the three new treads already, but thank you for taking us a step back and discussing the secret sauce, if you will, of Peloton, how it's not just the hardware and the software, but content and community. Let's now hear about the new devices that were unveiled last week. Wasn't allowed to talk about them until this week, and it's the Tread family, which is, of course, short for treadmill. Let's start with the Tread Flex.
0: Tread Flex answers our customers' number one and two top concerns with our lineup. That is to say, when we go to our members and say, what's stopping you from getting a treadmill? They tell us space and affordability. So the Tread Flex is the most differentiated thing in the lineup because it now folds up, and in that folded position takes up 46% less floor space. 46% less floor space means that this actually takes less floor space than our bike. Two, it's the most affordable in our lineup. Now, that doesn't mean we're compromising on value. When you saw this earlier, it's still looks fantastic. It still has the same elevated standards for fit and finish, but at a much more affordable price point.
1: And one of the quietest treadmills you can find as well, especially if you think that if this is going into a smaller space, like we're in New York City right now, the average square footage of an apartment here is pretty small. So those who use it may be in a room with other people at the same time watching TV. Maybe there's a baby in a bassinet or a crib or what have you. So the fact that it's quiet is especially important in a device that may be sharing the room with other things that you're doing.
0: Yeah, 100%. You don't want to be bugging your neighbors. This treadmill has a newly designed brushless motor, which is only 70 decibels when it's running. So very, very quiet. There's other hardware improvements as well. You probably noted the swivel screen, which allows you to do cross-training workouts off the treadmill. And then probably the most common request that we get for upgrades are actually simple things like the water bottle holder. So the water bottle holders on this one are truly gigantic. You're welcome.
1: I was going to make a joke about Big Gulp, but I think that those who are trying to get fit are maybe resisting on the 7-Eleven mega size Big Gulp. But I can tell you, the tumbler my wife Kelly drinks is enormous, just with water in it. But yeah, that's a good point. So sometimes it's the little things like that. All right, so that's Peloton Tread Flex, yeah. And that is the foldable one that folds up to take up less floor space. It's also the most affordable. $29.99 Canadian for the Peloton Tread Flex, the least expensive tread to date. That's considerably less even than the entry-level tread today, which is great. Now let's pivot, Nick, and talk about the next one in the family.
0: The next one is called the Tread Vision, and I'll explain why it's called the Tread Vision in a second, but it's got a couple other great hardware upgrades. It's an evolution of last generation's treadmill. It's got a improved running surface with commercial grade dampeners, so much more effective energy return, smoother running surface, better on your joints. The screen is larger and includes much improved sound and a fan. You know, we want to get the basics right. But it also includes a very important feature, which is a camera. So last year we launched Peloton IQ, machine vision enabled capabilities to help improve your cross training and floor exercises. We're bringing that same technology to the tread, and we're doing it in a very unique way using this camera. So we're introducing a new AI powered feature called Run Analysis. And what this does is it looks at your running form, your stride length, your vertical oscillation, your cadence, and it takes all that data, and post workout, it will give you a running efficiency score. And not just that, because we don't want to bombard people with data that they can't take action on. We'll also give you insights as to how you can improve your running form. So as you use our treadmill workout after workout, you're getting better after every workout. This is a world first and one of the features we're most proud of.
1: And Nick, how much does Tread Vision cost?
0: $43.95.
1: Okay, and that's the middle tier, if you will, because there's going to be an even more premium one. The third and final new tread in the family coming is called Peloton Tread Plus Vision. Okay. Tell us about it.
0: The Tread Plus Vision is the ultimate. There is really no... The Cadillac of treadmills, exactly. This is for people who just do not want to compromise. What you'll notice is it's got a slat-based running surface. If you've never run on
1: Not a belt drive.
0: Not a belt drive. These slats have the highest possible energy return you can get. I believe it's something around the order of 75% energy return. It's like running on a cloud. It's just incredibly smooth. And then it has all of our Peloton IQ features I just mentioned before. You'll get all that run analysis, all the great sound, etc. But one other really unique feature we're adding this year is sled mode. And sled mode, if you don't know what it is, you know, if you go to the gym, you may see there are these sleds you can push along the ground. weighted sleds. And this is a really great full body exercise for functional training. And if you're ever going to take like a high rocks class or something like that, it's a core part of any sort of high rocks training course. You will be able on Tread Plus Vision to have up to 300 pounds of resistance in this sled mode. It's just an amazing surprise addition to this that you really can't get anywhere else.
12: And then before I let you go, it would be remiss not to ask you about some of the new software added, including something called Rerun. Yeah. Taking your data from a compatible wearable device, like like a Whoop band or I think Apple Watch and these types of things outside that you made for runners, and then bringing that data inside to your Tread.
0: Yeah, this is a really cool feature. We're always adding amazing new software stuff, but this is one of my favorites for this year. If you're recording your outdoor runs, maybe around your neighborhood or the park or what have you, you can come home and load those runs onto your Tread, and we will allow you to rerun them and replay it. And as you run through that route, the treadmill will automatically adjust its incline to simulate that running experience.
1: Yeah, so cool.
0: Yeah, very cool feature. You know, if I could touch on a few other ones.
1: Please.
0: Some other ones that we're excited about this year are advancements to Peloton IQ. Again, this is our sort of virtual coach. One thing we're adding for running this year is dynamic pace targets. And what that means is that if an instructor of one of our classes is calling out a particular pace, but Peloton IQ is smart enough to know that, like, hey, you could go faster, or maybe you should pull it back a little bit, it will automatically adjust the content in real time to better fit your needs. So it's all about that one-to-one coaching experience.
1: Yeah, and highly personalized.
0: Yeah, extremely personalized. And, you know, that the ability to dynamically adjust the content is one of our hallmarks. We're the only folks who try to do that.
1: All right. And then for the Peloton Tread Plus Vision, it's the top tier one, and that's $83.95 in Canada. So again, this is a premium device and the third in the trio of new treads unveiled here today in New York. And then for Nick, for all of these, when are they available? Where can we learn more?
0: All available October 1st, and check out onepeloton.ca.
1: All right, onepeloton.ca. Nick, great to see you. Congrats on the launch of this new hardware as well as software, and of course, always amazing content. Thank you so much for your time. Good to see you.
0: Oh, great to see you again. We'll see you next year.
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19: from the National Newsroom of the Canadian Press, I'm Karen Rebo. Bagpipes were heard across Parliament Hill Sunday as hundreds gathered for the Canadian Police and Peace Officers Memorial Service. It was honoring six people who died in the line of duty this year. Those remembered included two officers from the Ontario Provincial Police Force and one each from Toronto Police, Sûreté du Québec, and Montreal Police, along with Edmonton Correctional Officer Nikolai Serban. The Transportation Safety Board has sent investigators to the Quebec crash site, where four people were killed on the weekend when their helicopter went down shortly after takeoff. Provincial police were called to the scene at 2:30 Saturday afternoon in a cornfield in Sainte-Brigitte-d'Iberville, 50 kilometers southeast of Montreal. Officers found the crashed aircraft on fire and later discovered the bodies of the four occupants. The city of Campbellton, New Brunswick, has lost its mayor to a sudden death. The Campbellton Regional Community announced in a Facebook post that Michelle Soucy died at the Campbellton Regional Hospital Saturday morning at the age of 75. Soucy was elected mayor during the community's most recent municipal elections in May. He was also the former mayor of Atholville. The Conservative leader, Pierre Poilievre, is proposing to cut federal taxes on diesel fuel to make it affordable for Canadians in the future. Poilievre outlined his party's plan at a suburban Ottawa gas station Sunday.
20: Eliminate all taxes on diesel sales, at least until Canada Day and maybe longer. This includes the GST, extending the excise tax holiday, and getting rid of the clean fuel standard.
19: He says the plan would also expand refining capacity and help refineries process more Canadian crude. British police announced Sunday that five people were arrested near a major airbase hosting U.S. forces in the southwest of England during the U.S.'s war with Iran. More from ABC's Lionel Moise.
21: Police say the published report led them to the vehicles. President Trump, however, telling reporters the suspects were already under surveillance.
22: The arrest in the U.K. was fantastic. We had them under investigation.
21: Since March, the U.S. has been launching operations against Iran from that base with heavy bombers. While it's unclear whether the men arrested have ties to Iran, in July, Iran's Islamic Revolutionary Guard said any U.K. base used to attack Iran is a legitimate target.
19: Taylor Swift made history at the 2026 MTV Video Music Awards Sunday night in Los Angeles. Swift became the most celebrated artist in the award show history in receiving the inaugural Artist Director Honors. She also won Video of the Year for The Fate of Ophelia, dedicating the award to country music icon and ultimate showgirl, the late Dolly Parton. K-pop star Lisa won Best Pop for Dream. Madonna won big with seven awards, including Artist of the Year and Best Dance. This is the Canadian Press. In sports, Max Scherzer struck out seven over seven-plus innings in 114 pitches, and the Toronto Blue Jays wrapped up a disappointing season with an exciting 5-1 win over Cincinnati. The game could have been Scherzer's last. The veteran right-hander has said he'll decide on his future this offseason, but he felt energized in this crowd and got a standing O.
23: That was amazing. You know, the adrenaline started kicking in, the fans started getting in, and, you know, that's when I could start feeding off of, the crowd here at the Rogers Center.
19: George Springer was feted with a standing ovation, too, as he finishes off his sixth year of his contract with the Jays. The Jays finished last in the American League East a year after getting to the World Series. In the NFL, it wasn't pretty, but the Buffalo Bills remained perfect on the season, despite giving up five turnovers to the Chargers, and the Bills pulled off a 24-16 victory. Denver beat the Rams 30-26. From the Canadian Press, I'm Karen Rebo.
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24: This
4: a quick look at the forecast. Cloudy skies today. We have a 40% chance of showers this morning. Temps going up to a high of 20. Tonight, we're seeing more cloudy skies. No rain in the forecast so far, but temps are going down to a cool low of 12. Tomorrow, lots of clouds all around. Cloudy skies expected in the forecast with a high of 20. Going into Wednesday, seeing a sun and cloud mix with a high of 21.
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7: Good morning, Dr. Mitch.
24: Good morning to you. I hope everyone's having a cold but relatively decent start to their day.
7: Man, what a difference a week makes. Hey, Dr. Mitch, yeah. We are in this fall now, aren't we?
24: It's like literally like someone flipped a switch, right? One day it's beautiful, it's sunny, and it's warm. The next day it's beautiful and it's sunny and it's cold. And I know, wait a minute. I'm Canadian. I know I should be used to it. I know I shouldn't be grousing, complaining. I get it. But golly gosh.
7: Well, let's see if we can get you something else to rail on about here, Dr. Mitch.
24: Sure.
7: And that would be an increase in AI clips of well-known doctors. This started during the pandemic. There were a lot of health officials who were doing, you know, daily at some points during the pandemic health updates. And since then, there's only been an increase of AI essentially ads, but people might not know they're ads because it seems like there is a doctor endorsing types of ways to take care of yourself, medications, prescriptions. Have you seen any of these things pop up, Dr. Mitch?
24: No, but that's specifically because I don't look. Now, I want to start this off by saying, first and foremost, no physician is allowed to endorse a specific therapy or treatment. Similarly, no physician is allowed to sell a specific therapy or treatment. It's against our code of ethics. No matter what province you're in, basically you're not allowed to do that. So anytime you see, quote-unquote, a doctor selling something, he's either not a doctor or it's not real. And be aware of that. The quality of these deepfakes has improved dramatically, terrifyingly, is the only word I can use. And I think it's really important that you bring this to everybody's attention because many people have been taken in by the quality of these deepfakes and truly have believed that this person, this doctor, this celebrity, whoever it is endorsing a specific product. I repeat again, no physician will ever be allowed while they're practicing, while they have an active license, to be able to promote, endorse, sell a specific medication, treatment, anything like that. And that's why you may see ads on TV, you know, I pretend to be a doctor on XYZ show, but I know, right? They're always very careful about distancing themselves from being active physicians, at least here in Canada. I do not have a presence on social media. I specifically have always avoided Facebook, Instagram, TikTok, all these things, because I think they're dangerous, and I don't think physicians, depending upon what it is that they're trying to convey, should be on those sites. I think you have to be very careful when you're on those sites. And specifically in my case, you will, even when we talk about products, even when we talk about studies, even when we talk about medications, I hope you'll all notice that I try very hard to be fair, balanced, and to minimize my mention of the trade name, the commercial name of a product. I always try and use the generic name, the chemical name of the product as much as possible. And that's all part of a deliberate attempt on my part not to be seen to be promoting a specific product, a specific treatment, a specific way of doing things. Unless it's something like your diet and being very general about it. In which case, yes. And even then, you'll notice that I'm very careful to call it a Mediterranean style diet rather than a specific branded diet. I think that's really important. I think you bringing this to everybody's attention is a tremendous tremendously important service. I only wish we could get the word out more strongly, more effectively to more people. The influence of social media is nefarious and many times evil and many times to the detriment of the people listening or watching.
7: We're having this big AI conversation right now, Dr. Mitch. Even at the UN, they had presentations yesterday from founders and CEOs of AI companies. And it's interesting that the industry itself is actually calling for regulation, and I can't really think of a better place where it is needed and yesterday than in this specific instance where people are vulnerable to
24: yes.
7: think that doctors would be promoting specific meds or supplements.
24: Especially if it's someone that you know by at least by experience, by having listened to them, by having watched them, especially if it's someone you respect and trust. And I think it's taking advantage of people at their most vulnerable. But I remind you again, anytime you see any personality trying to sell you something on the internet, any form of social media, always your little antennae should go up, little radar should go up, a little alarm bell should go up in your, and try and confirm. Do not take it at face value. Confirm, check, validate before you do anything. It's just terrifying how good the technology has become and how insidious the effects can be.
7: Something else that also shows up a lot on social media right now, Dr. Mitch, is protein, protein, protein, right? Proteins and everything. We've talked about this before. But interesting, some new research coming out of the University of Sydney found that maybe if you're trying to reduce your biological age, you should stay away from at least some animal-based protein.
24: This is fascinating, and this is, it's fascinating. It's, the journal is called Aging Cell, I think very appropriate. And what they basically want to be able to show you is a change in your diet, even if you're older. In this case, they were looking at people between the ages of 65 and 75, even over the short term, could make a change in what they call your biological versus your chronological aging. In English, how old you are by years may not actually be reflected in how your body is doing. And you all know this, right? You see people out there who are in their 70s and 80s, and you look at them, and they act like they're in their 30s or their 40s. Their biological age is much lower than their chronological age, and vice versa. People in their 30s and 40s who, because of disease and all these other things, really, you look at them, and you know their biological age is much older than their chronological age, the actual number of years they've been on this planet. And so what they wanted to show was, could diet influence that? And they put these people on four different diets. Two of them were omnivorous, meaning they got their proteins from both plants and animal-based products, and two were predominantly vegetarian. And the biggest difference in them was the proportion of carbohydrate and fat. And they basically found if you had any sort of diet and you got most of your calories or a significant chunk of your calories from, now here you have to be careful, complex carbohydrates, not ultra-processed food, not processed food, but fruits and vegetables, you could see changes in the markers of biological age. Now, they couldn't prove that it was going to make you healthier. They couldn't prove that long-term it was going to reduce your risk of cardiovascular disease or stroke or of heart attack or of cancer. But they could already see changes in these markers, things like insulin levels, things like your waist circumference, things like your BMI, your body mass index, as well as other biochemical markers within your body. And so as simple a thing as switching to a diet lower in fat, a standard amount of protein, about 14% of their calories came from protein, but increasing the amount of fresh fruits and vegetables, they could already see a change in the markers that indicated a better biological age. And now the key thing is to see how long this persists, right? You've done it. You've shown that you can make a change in someone who's older, between 65 and 75. You show that as little as a couple of weeks, you can show these changes. Okay, now let's follow these people and let's see what happens to them over time. And then the other thing, it's a very small number of people. It's about 100 people. So intriguing evidence. I think it reinforces what you and I have talked about many times before, and that's the benefit of a shift in your diet away from ultra-processed, chemically created foods to to a more natural diet with a lot of fruits and vegetables, properly washed and prepared, of course, with, you know, a moderate amount of protein, a moderate amount of fat. And I think at the end of the day, this is going to be yet another study that verifies the importance of that shift in your diet.
7: Dr. Mitch Shulman, the original Superior Intelligence. Thank you so much for being here.
24: Yeah, right. Yeah, fat chance of that one. I wish.
7: Thanks for your time.
24: A pleasure. Have a great day.
7: You too. We always appreciate Dr. Mitch Shulman.
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7: 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Hey, Brandon.
33: Hey, good morning, Steph. How are you?
7: I'm good. Thank you so much for being here.
33: Thanks for having me.
7: All right. So today we're going to get a little bit into the ways we can actually invest. And I was saying earlier, you know, I've been investing for a long time and the reason we kind of started this was like, shamefully, I don't know, the money just comes into my account. I get the return statement every year. It's like, well, that looks good. There seems to be money piling up there, but I don't really know what it's doing or how it all works. So we're going to talk about the different sort of accounts and ways that we invest. And everybody's heard of the RSP, right? But do people really understand what that is? So kind of break that down for us.
33: So the RSP was initially started in 1957 by the federal government with an amendment in the Income Tax Act. And it was initially started because they wanted, you know, employees, but also self-employed employees to be able to start saving for retirement. So initially it was like 10% of their income, max contributions around $2,500. And then if you never used that room, it never rolled over. You lost it completely. Now, since then, we've had multiple variations and changes. Now it's 18% of your previous year's, gross income or taxable income, I should say. And then you also get to roll over unused amounts. So ever since you've started filing taxes, even when you started working at 16 years of age, you've accrued our RSP room. The only difference with RSPs is that once you use that room and you make a contribution, you lose that room. So if I have $1,000 of room and I make a $1,000 contribution, then I don't have that $1,000 that comes back. So if I withdraw that money for whatever reason, which is a bit different than the other accounts that currently exist.
7: Yeah. So let's talk about those a little bit here, Brandon. So the RSP, you kind of want to put the money in there and not take it out. If you're maybe going to need that money, probably this is where the TFSA comes in, right?
33: Yeah, no, the RSP is absolutely 100% a retirement vehicle. It could be used also as, you know, a God forbid if something happens, like you lose your job or you need an emergency for whatever reason, you don't really want to use it for that latter. You should have other accounts set up for that. But I understand that, you know, money's tight and you can only do one thing at a time in most cases. So it can be used that way. The next one that was started, back in 2009 is the tax-free savings account. Now, in this particular account, unlike the RSP where every dollar that I contribute, I get a deduction on my gross income, and then that's how you get a tax refund. A tax-free savings account, this room is granted to you by CRA. That amount is announced usually around October, November of before the following year, and it's granted to you in January. This amount of money in this room accrues the minute you start 18. And basically, whenever you open up, you get access to this room. Because you're using after-tax dollars to contribute into a tax-free savings account, you get no deductions against your income in a tax-free savings account. However, all growth and all withdrawals from the tax-free savings account are, it's in the name, tax-free.
7: Oh, imagine that.
33: So imagine that. Yes. Yeah. But you'd be surprised on how people like get that confused. I've had lots of conversations with people about that. You contribute with after-tax dollars. All growth and all withdrawals from that tax-free savings account are tax-free. Now, if you withdraw from that account within, let's say in 2026, $10,000, let's say, you get that $10,000 of room back the following year, plus the new room that has been accrued by CRA.
7: Okay, so you always have the room available that you have, as opposed to the RSP. Once you use it, even if you withdraw, it's gone.
33: Correct.
7: Okay, so big main difference there. And is this one people are using more so when they're not quite sure about what the situation is going to be, or is this one just good to use as a savings account?
33: It can be, so it's great. It's phenomenal to use as a retirement vehicle as well. I mean, because just imagine if you are in a lower income, you don't really need the tax deduction, but you have a surplus of room. You can use the tax-free savings account as a retirement vehicle and let it sit there until you retire. And then when you retire, all that money that you withdraw from it is not taxable, and it doesn't impact any government income tested benefits like OAS or GIS. So that's pretty much how it works with that.
7: We're talking to Brandon Curry, certified financial planner with C.R. Smith Financial. Okay, so we're understanding how to save for retirement. It's your money series. Let's talk about the FHSA. This is the home buying account. Now, they changed this, right? Because I remember there was one under the Harper government. That's how I originally bought my house. But this, it's a little different now. Or is that the same program?
33: No, good. That's a very good point. So it is a different program. So what you were referring to is the home buyer's plan that is a component of the RRSP, where you can withdraw it tax free as long as it's going towards a house, but you do have to pay this money back.
7: It was like 13 years or something like that that you could do.
33: That's correct.
7: Yeah.
33: Yeah, 15 years. That's correct. Now with the first home savings account, easiest way to explain this, it's like the RRSP and the tax-free savings account got together, had a baby. So basically, the room right now is lifetime room for a first home savings account is $40,000. The maximum contribution you can make in 1 year is $8,000. And the maximum room that you can roll over to the following year is $8,000. So if you don't max out in year one, you can roll over or don't even contribute at all. You can roll over that $8,000 room to the next year. It's $16,000. Now, if the following year you don't max out that room, it's quite potentially you could lose that one $8,000 of room permanently.
7: So basically you got 5 years to put as much in there as you can. And if you're not going to be able to contribute in that 5 years, maybe hold off.
33: Yeah, so I mean, you have 15 years to use the money to purchase a home. However, yes, correct. It's quite potentially you could lose that room if you open it up and you just let it sit there at like with a couple dollars in it. You can lose that room permanently. Now, with this, all the money in this account can grow tax-free and can be withdrawn tax-free as long as it's used for a purchase of a qualifying home and you're a first-time home buyer.
7: And what qualifies as a first-time home buyer? Is it anybody who's never bought a house, or is it like a certain amount of time? You know, some people had to get out of the market for whatever reason in the last few years. Like, is there a time frame?
33: Great question. 4 years. So basically, either you've never bought a home before, or you are basically utilizing it, and you've sold a home and you've been out of the market for more than 4 years, then that resets and you can use it. So it's the same rules as the home buyer's plan. The difference with this one, though, with the first home savings account, and what I use with a lot of young people, is every dollar you contribute to the first home savings account is a deduction against your income, and it doesn't erode your RRSP room. It's completely mutually exclusive. Yeah, so you get the tax deduction. It doesn't erode your RRSP room, and you get to save for a house, and it gets to grow tax-free. So, and gets withdrawn tax-free. So that's pretty good.
7: Okay, and you have to use it for a house.
33: Have to use it for a home, and if you don't, you can roll it over into an RRSP, tax-deferred. However, if you have the RRSP room, that's the key.
7: Okay, and then finally we have the RESP, and that's the education savings plan.
33: The registered education savings plan, that's correct. That is where you have lifetime grant maximum of $7,200. That's where if you contribute to it, the government will match up to 20%, not including bonds. This is the grant money. And this can grow tax deferred in an account. You do not get any tax deductions if you make a contribution, because the government's granting you money. However, the most that it will ever do in 1 year is $500, which ends up being $2,500. So you put in $2,500, the government will match it with $500. And the max you can go back is 1 year. So if you miss it for 1 year, basically you're on maternity leave. You know, for example, you couldn't open up the account just because you're on, you know, mat leave or pat leave, then you can make up for that in the following year.
7: Okay, good stuff. Lots of different ways to save and some stuff there I'd never heard before. As always, Brandon, we appreciate your time. Very educational.
33: Thanks for having me.
7: Brandon Curry, Certified Financial Planner, and the Your Money series will continue next Thursday morning season. And we are profiling candidates for mayor across Niagara. This week, we're focusing on Niagara Falls here on Steph Vivier in the morning. Love speaking of myself in the third person. That's coming up next hour. So next hour, Michael Lucid, who's running for mayor of Niagara Falls. We'll have an interview with him at 7:50. Lori Lococo is tomorrow at 7:50 and Jim Diodati Friday at 7:50. Meantime, of course, other organizations have lots of questions for those who want to lead here in the municipality, including our next guest, welcoming back to the show now from the Migrant Workers Alliance, Kit Andries. Good morning, Kit.
0: Good morning, Steph.
7: Great to have you back. Thanks for doing this.
0: Yeah, thanks so much for the invitation.
7: Okay, and so, of course, you have been working on behalf of the migrant workers here in Niagara, and you've taken this opportunity with the municipal election to find out a little bit more about the candidates. Tell us about the road safety pledge that's out.
0: Yeah, absolutely. So I think last time we spoke, my question to elected officials was, what are you willing to do so that no other migrant neighbor dies? So now with the municipal election coming up, we're using this as an opportunity to have to move that conversation forward. And we're asking candidates across the largest farm worker communities, so Lincoln, St. Catharines, and Niagara Lake, we're asking them to make a public commitment to working with migrant farm workers themselves, as well as community members, municipal staff, regional partners, to advance a number of priorities set by migrant farm workers and their supporters.
7: And you've had quite a big response so far from those candidates.
0: Absolutely. We're really excited. So far, we have had 35 candidates sign on to this pledge, and that is representation from every single ward across those three municipalities. So the support has just been really encouraging. And even those candidates who maybe aren't willing to make a public commitment at this time, we've still been having really great conversations. Some of them have actually met with some of our farm worker members and are willing to engage in further conversations. And we do have their word that they're willing to work with us if elected. So the response has been amazing.
7: And this is all so important because 7 lives have been lost since 2019. And most recently, 39-year-old Sinhu Garcia in June of this year, cycling home, was killed. And, you know, we don't want this to happen again, right?
0: Absolutely. Yeah, and we're really using this, again, to have that conversation about our farm worker neighbors and how they've been coming to Niagara for 60 years now and have historically been left out from the planning process around, you know, the infrastructure that impacts their lives, such as road planning and transit planning. So we really want to make sure that that Sinway is the last farm worker to die on Niagara roads, and we're willing to do what it takes to make sure that happens, and we're inviting candidates to be part of that commitment with us.
7: Yeah, let's talk a little bit about specifically what's in the pledge. First is to create and fund a migrant farm worker road safety plan. So would those funds and that planning be, as you've pointed out, the areas where there are most farm workers, Lincoln, Niagara, and the Lake and St. Catharines coming together? Is that how you envision that?
0: Absolutely. And, you know, the Niagara region and also the town of Niagara and the Lake, they're already part of, they're already doing a transit master planning process. So we've made submissions to that as well and been in those conversations. So many of the things that we are putting forth as farm worker priorities, they're already in the works. So this is really just about making sure that farm workers are part of those conversations and part of that planning in meaningful and concrete ways.
7: So it wouldn't necessarily be that there's extra funds specifically for this, but it could be that because we're already rerouting and replanning roads, it also works out that it suits a more safer roadway for migrant workers.
0: Yeah, absolutely. Exactly.
7: Okay. And then another point on the survey is to put worker-identified routes into municipal and regional transportation plans. So does that look like more bike lanes? What do you see that as being?
0: Yeah, that exactly. That could look like more bike lanes. And again, like this is already part of the transportation master planning that's being updated at the regional level and in Niagara and the Lake. So we're working with our members right now to identify those routes. So what roads do they take, for example, when they're going from their employer provided housing to the clinic, the health clinic, or to get groceries, to the bank, to send money home to their families, and making sure that those are really prioritized in the planning process that's already taking place.
7: We're talking to Kit Andries with the Migrant Workers Alliance. They've got a safety pledge, a 7-point road safety pledge out that they're asking candidates in the municipal election to sign. And about half of the candidates in Lincoln, Niagara and Lake and St. Catharines have already signed on. Another point in the plan here is to ensure migrant worker housing is safe and dignified. That doesn't necessarily have anything to do with road safety, but safety and comfortability while they're here.
0: Yeah, and I realize at the surface it kind of seems like it's out of place with the other demands. But one of the reasons that our farm worker neighbors are out on the roads in the evening is because they don't have adequate space in their employer-provided housing to relax with friends, to host family who's visiting from out of town, and to have a comfortable space where they can relax and socialize. Also, you know, in the heat of the summer, as we saw this past summer, for those houses that don't have access to air conditioning, they need to be able to have a safe route to access cooling centers. So at the surface, it seems like it's out of place with the other demands, but it's actually very closely aligned.
7: Could that be in the form of some kind of like clubhouse or joint space that could be, you know, maybe there's a current building that's already, you know, exists that we could turn it into like almost a meeting space or community center?
0: Yeah, and those are part of the conversations as well. But what we're really focusing on is the safe routes to getting there. So how would workers access these spaces? Because there are some spaces that do exist in

0: candidates doing already, which is meet directly with migrant farm workers. And so this would be more of a formal meeting, I imagine, in the first year of a new council. But, I mean, it almost seems like, you know, some of these things are already coming to fruition.
1: Yeah, exactly, which is really exciting to see. And we really want to make sure that any meetings that happen with migrant farm workers, there's a concrete plan that comes out of that, an action plan, because workers risk their jobs, risk their space in Canada, whenever they speak up because they don't have permanent status. So any meeting that they have with any government official, it's really a big risk for them to take on. So they want to make sure that any risk that they take, there's going to be concrete action that will benefit not just themselves, but generations to come.
0: Now, you mentioned that, you know, you've got about half to go in terms of candidates signing on to this pledge. Have any candidates who have not yet signed specifically said why that they haven't, or is it just maybe a matter of circumstance, haven't gotten to them, that sort of thing?
1: Yeah, so I've been having really great conversations with the candidates who have decided to refuse. That was not a decision that came lightly. It was never just a flat-out no. It was always part of a longer conversation. So that's been really great. The candidates who are listed as no response is because we haven't heard anything back. So we're just asking candidates, even if they're not able to support it at this time, if they just let us know that they won't be signing, that would be great, just to get a response, not only about this pledge. It's not just about this pledge. It's about showing migrant farm worker residents the respect that they deserve.
0: Kit, always a pleasure. Thanks for taking some time to join us, and I look forward to hearing more about how the survey continues to develop.
1: Great. Thanks so much, Steph.
0: Anytime. Kit Andries, Migrant Workers Alliance, joining us, and they have a road safety pledge that they're looking to candidates in Niagara-on-the-Lake, Lincoln, and St. Catharines to sign. Coming up in the 7 o'clock hour, we're going to catch up with Adam White. You may remember him. We met him about a month or so ago, training to run 115K this weekend, supporting the bridge in Niagara Falls. So we'll see how the running's going. Also, the fall forecast, is it going to be a good one for running? This stretch of weather looks like it's pretty good to get out there and enjoy. David Phillips from Environment Canada will be here. This is CKTV News.
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0: voice.
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3: Good morning, I'm Matt Holmes. Lots of clouds to start the day. Right now it's 15 degrees. Coming up, more talk at the UN, a thief targeting hospitals, and Endgame rules the box office. First check on traffic.
4: Good morning. Happy Monday. The drive is crash-free as you head out. Road work on the southbound 406 at Westchester. The left lane is blocked, and the Westchester ramp to the southbound 406 is shut down with construction on the 40-rebound QEW at Casablanca. Road work blocking a couple right lanes. 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Traffic update.
3: In news, government officials are recasting our foreign policy around strategic autonomy. This is Foreign Affairs Minister Anita Anand is urging middle powers to work together while major powers retreat from economic cooperation. Anand telling the UN General Assembly this weekend that Ottawa wants deeper ties to emerging technology, critical minerals, defense production, and energy while protecting sovereignty and international law.
5: Though some would rather ignore the rupture that we see before our very eyes, we are willing to see the world as it is. Rather than yearn for days gone by, let us together take this opportunity to do right by our people and build together.
3: Anand avoided directly addressing U.S. tariffs or failed trade talks, instead emphasizing diversification beyond North America. The Canadian Police and Peace Officers' annual memorial service in Ottawa this weekend, recognizing five officers and a correctional services officer who died this year. The public safety minister says they gather every year to remember the bravery and sacrifices of officers.
6: That's almost half a century of honoring fallen officers in this way. We read their names, engrave them on this memorial, and reflect on their lives and service.
3: OPP officer Brendan Malcolm died in a single vehicle crash back in April, while his colleague Taryn Bolley was struck and killed by a car in June. 2 days later, it was Toronto officer Mark Benazzato who was fatally shot. British police announcing on Sunday morning that five people were arrested close to a major U.S. Air Force base in the southwest of England.
7: British police say the public's report led them to the vehicles. President Trump, however, telling reporters the suspects were already under surveillance.
8: The arrest in the U.K. was fantastic. We had them under investigation.
7: Since March, the U.S. has been launching operations against Iran from that base with heavy bombers. While it's unclear whether the men arrested have ties to Iran, in July, Iran's Islamic Revolutionary Guard said any UK base used to attack Iran is a legitimate target.
3: Ontario Provincial Police say a 34-year-old Burlington woman is facing 65 new charges after an investigation into theft and fraud complaints at several hospitals. Police say they identified the additional victims and laid 36 fraud charges, 14 theft charges, and other offenses following searches that were connected to incidents across the province. The hospitals include facilities in Orillia, Toronto, Orangeville, and Mississauga. And investigators also seized piles of clothing and furniture. Now, the OPP believe there may be more victims out there. They're urging patients, visitors, and staff to carefully review recent bank statements for unauthorized transactions. While researchers say critically endangered northern Atlantic right whales are feeding closer to the ocean surface at night, increasing their risk of being struck by boats.
9: A recent study out of Dalhousie University documented nighttime surface feeding in North Atlantic right whales. The research team tagged 23 right whales in the Gulf of St. Lawrence and used video footage from the tigs along with a machine learning algorithm to recognize when the whales were feeding at night. The data revealed that whales are feeding within the same depth as large vessels at night, increasing the risk of collision. The paper's lead author, Jay Kirkham, says collisions with vessels and entanglements in fishing gear are the leading causes of death in the whale population.
3: And we go off to the theaters, where a 7-year-old Marvel movie topped the box office this weekend. That is, superhero fans look forward to the next installment in the franchise.
10: Tony, this is a second chance.
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0: $1,000. 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
3: Forecast, we've got some cloud cover, maybe a few showers in areas this morning, but mostly clouds for the day, a high of 20 degrees this afternoon. Tonight, some cloud cover, low to 12. Tomorrow, lots of clouds, but some sun trying to work its way in. 22 will be the daytime high. Wednesday, a mix of sun and cloud, 21. Thursday, a chance of showers up to 22 degrees.
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1: Welcome on into a brand new week, and already we're at the end of September. How did that happen? Somebody explain it to me, please. We've got a great show coming up today. Lots of great guests, and we're getting into it with your St. Catharines mayoral candidates. So this week we're focused on St. Catharines, and Anne-Marie Zammit's going to be in studio with us coming up at 7:50. You know, weather-wise, I think we did pretty good over the weekend. We did pretty good. So we may get a little bit of showers today. May not be the same kind of weather this week, but good moments to be sure. Back to it with our Monday morning regulars. Moshe Lander is going to be here. Paul Wintemute back with our law lesson of the week. And we say good morning to Greg. Good morning, Greg.
2: Good morning.
1: You know, Greg, some mornings, I gotta be honest, it's the 5:30 Club. Welcome to the 5:30 Club. And 5:30 Club, sometimes I don't know what are we gonna talk about? What are we gonna start with, right? But today I have a cornucopia, and perhaps it's because we are here in the fall harvest season in which I have so, my topic, cup runneth over. So Greg, I'm going to let you decide what we start with.
2: I'm itchy. Are you itchy?
1: No.
2: I'm itchy.
1: What are you itchy? Why are you itchy?
2: Someone probably brought a dog in this studio.
1: All right. Well, start with that then.
2: I'm thinking.
1: Yeah. I don't have a dog allergy. Mm. I have dogs. They don't make me itchy. So it's not going to make me itchy.
2: Okay.
1: But you're over there itching.
2: Yeah, I'm scratching away here. Okay.
1: Yeah. It's a weird thing that's going on specifically at this radio station with the dogs.
2: It's a kennel. It's really is.
1: And again, we all know where I'm coming at from this. I love dogs.
2: Yeah.
1: I've brought Dolly in, and we all remember what happened.
2: Chewed, had some snacks.
1: She chewed through really the main wire. It was like the most important wire that was needed in the whole studio because I couldn't, it was the wire so that I could hear what was going on. A lot of times our guests are joining us. They're joining us either on the phone or on StreamYard, which we're starting to stream our interviews on our Facebook, Steph Vivier in the morning. So follow us there. We'll do that again today, Greg, because we've got some StreamYard guests today.
2: Okay.
1: So she chewed that. So I literally could not hear, the guests. Now, thankfully, for the rest of that morning, I think
2: you couldn't hear me.
1: I couldn't hear you.
2: Yeah.
1: That was nice.
2: Yeah.
1: But I had a lot of in-person guests for the rest of that morning, so it kind of worked out a little bit. But have you seen that dog other than on the internet since that day happened?
2: No, I have not.
1: That's right. Because
2: thank you. Where's the applause? See, now that's respect.
1: Didn't bring her back. She couldn't handle it. She couldn't handle it. That's what I learned about the dog. I was bringing her because she was still too young. The cleaner comes every other Tuesday.
2: Your house.
1: To my house.
2: Yeah, yeah.
1: Not here, obviously.
2: Yes, not at all.
1: Judging by the dead insects on the windowsill.
2: And everything we've thrown at each other is still on the
1: floor. Still on the floor.
2: And we're not going to clean.
1: We're not bringing that up. We just keep throwing it at each other. But she was like, she was crying in the crate, and I didn't want the cleaner to have to listen to her. And it was like a good, you know, outing for her. She was still pretty young at the time. There goes a water bottle. So that's why I was bringing her in.
2: Yeah.
1: Yeah. But as soon as she did that, I was like, no, this is stupid.
2: Because how far will it go? What's next?
1: What next is she going to chew?
2: The microphone?
1: And everybody was really, Joanne, who had to fix it, our engineer Joanne, was like, oh no, it's fine. I love dogs. Bring in the dog.
2: Gene, who follows this program, who needs the same feature.
1: Yes.
2: Was like, where's Dolly?
1: Right. Gene, whose show was interrupted because of Dolly chewing it, still wants to see Dolly. So everyone's begging for her, but it's my responsibility as her mother to put the discipline in place. This dog can't handle this, right? And also,
2: guardian.
1: And also, yeah, don't, I'm, you know, bring guardian.
2: Yeah. Well, she didn't.
1: I'm not her mother. Is that what you're saying?
2: It did it.
1: People adopt children. People adopt children.
2: You're right. I take it back.
1: I had a surrogate.
2: I'm sorry to all The dog moms.
1: That's right. I'll get my ultrasound picture out if you want me to.
2: No, you're right about adoption. Anyhow, I interrupted.
1: I'm her owner. If we're going to get down to it,
2: she is property and is considered
1: that. That's right.
2: Children are not property.
1: In a marital dispute, it would be like a couch, right?
2: Property.
1: Who's getting the couch?
2: We have a lawyer on today.
1: We can ask him.
2: Anyhow. I'm sorry.
1: Well, I guess you did choose.
2: I digress your story.
1: I guess you did choose. I had options to talk about. None of them were dogs in the studio. How about this?
2: And I thank you. I'm going to get you a gift at the end of the year.
1: You should give me a gift every day.
2: Wait, is tomorrow payday because of the holiday?
1: No.
2: On Wednesday?
1: No. 905-688-2582. Should people bring dogs into the studio if Greg is allergic?
2: At least not my studio, please.
1: Yeah.
2: I had to come in here on the weekend.
1: Mm-hmm.
2: Yay!
1: You got to come in on the weekend?
2: Yeah. And
1: it's a privilege.
2: I came in here, there was a dog lying on the floor in the hallway. Just lying there like a homeless...
1: I've never heard of a workplace where people have so many dogs.
2: You know when you go to Cuba and you're just...
1: Yeah, walking, and there's always just dogs.
2: Just
1: yeah, there's
2: collarless dog.
1: There's always just dogs. They just have dogs.
2: On the ground.
1: Yeah. 905-688-2582. Should there be more dogs?
2: That's what it looked like.
1: In workplaces.
2: After the note went out about leaving dogs out of the studio.
1: Yeah, a note did go out asking people to not bring dogs in. Which again, I don't know what other workplace you would need to send that.
2: Yeah. Why do you?
1: I have brought the dogs to our office, and some of the gentlemen that work there are afraid of dogs.
2: Afraid of them. Okay.
1: Yes, because you, Dolly, everyone knows. I've got pictures on the Steph Vivier in the morning. She is 10 pounds. If there's a problem, I pick her up. Right? She's a dog.
2: Yes.
1: You just scoop her. I can even scoop them both. I got Winnie's a little bigger. She's 12 pounds. I scoop them both up at the same time.
2: You never know, though.
1: I scoop them up. So, but because they're afraid, I don't. If I have them with me, I keep them away from the people who are afraid.
2: People think I'm afraid because I have to avoid them, right? I'm like, I move, I
1: yes,
2: go over
1: the
2: here.
1: Way you're acting
2: yes.
1: is like you're afraid.
2: Yeah. Because I just don't want them to lick me or, like, I'm not going to pet them, but I don't want them to lick or jump on me because then the hair gets on me.
1: Yeah.
2: And then...
1: And even though Dolly and Winnie are hypoallergenic, you're still allergic to those kinds of dogs.
2: That's made up,
1: okay.
2: Let me tell you.
1: But their hair doesn't
2: come off. On behalf
1: of
2: someone that is allergic... It's made up.
1: It's imaginary.
2: We'll get Dave Dogman on right now.
1: Wake him up out of his slumber. I need him on. 905-688-2582. Dogs and workplaces. Love to hear your thoughts. All right, Greg. Well, you're going to get to decide from these topics coming up.
2: Okay.
3: Heads up. We have road work on the southbound 406 at Westchester. The left lane is blocked and the Westchester ramp to the south 406 is closed with this road work. On the Fort Erie down side of the QEW at Casablanca, overnight road work in a couple right lanes. 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
4: 4 we've got some cloud cover, maybe a few showers in areas this morning, but mostly clouds for the day, a high of 20 degrees this afternoon. Tonight, some cloud cover, low to 12. Tomorrow, lots of clouds, but some sun trying to work its way in. 22 will be the daytime high. Wednesday, a mix of sun and cloud, 21. Thursday, a chance of showers up to 22 degrees.
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0: This is Steph Vivier in the morning.
1: All right, good morning to you. Thanks so much for being along. Ooh, split opinions, Greg. Split opinions on the text board. Liz says bring on the dogs.
2: Oh, yeah. Okay, I'll just suffer here.
1: And then Pete in Fort Erie says, why should Greg have to suffer if... why should they be allowed at work? Why should Greg have to suffer? So that's a 50-50 right there.
2: I'm going to bring birds into your home.
1: 905-688-2582.
2: Yeah, let the birds be there.
1: All right, you want to hear about Ella Langley rejecting...
2: I'm kidding.
1: Yes,
2: I do.
1: You want to hear about... No, here we go. Ella Langley rejecting a fan asking her out. How to get out of a shark attacking you if you're ever in that situation. Or Madonna winning at the VMAs. What do you want to hear about?
2: Ella Langley.
1: Ella Langley. All right. Ella Langley going viral for this TikTok. So this is a little bit of explanation is probably required, which is that
3: Ella,
1: the fan is outside a parking garage. And Ella Langley, it looks like she's kind of getting ready to do something. So here's the fan yelling at
3: Ella,
1: her.
3: How many likes to take you on a date?
4: You miss 100% of the shots you don't take.
1: All right, so he yells that into the parking garage. You can hear Ella Langley. She said, not enough in the world. How many likes to take you on a date? So the idea being he's going to go viral with this.
2: How many likes?
1: And then on TikTok. And then she responded, it was a bit of dark humor. She said, it was definitely meant as dark humor, and it obviously didn't land due to my face. I will say it takes a lot more than likes on TikTok. I'm still a human. So here's his follow-up.
4: Said there's no amount of likes in the world that could get me to take you on a date. I hope this amount of flowers is enough. And if not, please let me come to a concert. Let me just give you a hug. I'm an Ella fella forever. I love you!
1: All right, so he's got a shopping cart full of flowers that he's pushing while he's saying this. So the idea is, like, he's trying to go out with her or whatever, or he likes her or whatever. So why I wanted to talk about this story is because it brings, it is a prime example of my point of if a guy does something for you and you're into him versus a guy does something for you and you don't, and you are not into him.
2: Or he's a stranger.
1: Right. So it's
2: never
1: like,
2: never seen this person?
1: Because it's like the Travis Kelce, Taylor Swift.
2: Yeah, yeah.
1: Right?
2: Yeah.
1: So think about this. Travis Kelce, a star football player, goes to a Taylor Swift concert, has a bracelet with his phone number on it. He's shooting his shot, and then she didn't want to meet him. He goes on his podcast, talks about it. They're married, what is it, 3 years later or whatever, right? It's the same thing, except this guy is just on TikTok, right?
2: Yeah.
1: So it's like, it's directly proportional to the attractiveness of the individual. Like, what? Travis Kelce, who's a single hot sports guy that could get a whole cart of flowers for Ella Langley and then she would go out with? There's gotta be one, right?
2: Ernie Clement.
1: Okay. Is he hot?
2: Yeah, all the ladies
1: let
2: love
1: me see.
2: Ernie.
1: Who is? What's he doing?
2: He's a Toronto Blue Jay.
1: Okay, let me see. Let me see. Oh yeah. Okay. I would take a cart full of flowers from him.
2: Yeah, Ernie's been.
1: There's not a lot of things I wouldn't take from him. Yeah. So he does that.
2: But I'm willing to bet that even if like. You know, Taylor Swift knew who Travis was or knows what the Kansas City Chiefs and the NFL are.
1: Yeah.
2: Like, even if she didn't know Travis himself, he's a Kansas City Chief.
1: Yeah.
2: That's all she needs to know.
1: That's probably what happened.
2: It's better than stranger with a cell phone stalking you in the parking lot.
1: Yeah. So, well, that's what I'm saying. Like, it's status, right? Like
2: it is, but there's that creepy level to it. Like, okay, someone, let's say like a listener, never met before, never seen, yeah. Not even part of our texting club here.
1: Yeah,
2: like,
1: they're not in the 530 club. They don't even know what the 530 club is.
2: They don't have a nickname like Lord Mayor Britt
1: right,
2: or something
1: right.
2: on
1: the text
2: on
1: chain.
2: A text thing.
1: 905-688-2582.
2: And And they're knocking on the studio window. Steph, can I go on a date with you?
1: Yeah. Well, you know, I'm also married, but I never let that
2: as
1: get
2: opposed
1: in the way.
2: To, you know, a guy from TV, you know, we see him every morning on that station and he presents and you're like, oh, I kind of know that guy. Like, I don't.
1: I'm saying it's kind of unfair because we are like attributing better personal characteristics to somebody because of their status. It's like Travis, like, how do we know this guy isn't worth going out with?
2: It's the stranger thing.
1: It's the stranger thing. You think it's because it's a stranger and because Travis Kelce is a Kansas City Chief and somebody in his team knows somebody who knows somebody in Taylor's team. And so they're like, yeah, he's legit. His mom is cute.
2: Yes.
1: She's all over the, like, Google his mom. Oh, he's got a cute mom, you know? So it's that?
2: Yeah.
1: Okay. If we can Google your mom, it works maybe. That's what
2: right.
1: it is. Yeah.
2: But what if it's like, you know, your sister's like, no, I know that guy. He's a great guy.
1: Yeah, you're right.
2: He has a good job.
1: He has a good job.
2: He's really not a creep.
1: He's not a creep.
2: And you're like, okay.
1: Oh, okay.
2: I'll trust him over the stranger.
1: Someone to vouch for.
2: Yeah, that's it. Okay. Vouch. You need the vouch.
1: I still think if there's two people that you know, right?
2: Yeah.
1: And one of them you think is attractive and one of them you don't think is attractive, if they do equal romantic gestures, one is creepy and one is not.
2: So you think she should choose TikTok? She's choosing TikTok.
1: I don't think she.
2: He can tell.
1: He can't. He can tell she's not choosing TikTok. He should be able to tell. He's turning it into a thing, right? Like, he's kind of proving my point of why you should just avoid creepy guy yelling at you from the parking garage. He's not, like, I'm trying to help his case. I really shouldn't be trying to help his case. I'm just saying, like, if there's a creep, like, oh, the creepy guy brought me flowers versus the hot guy brought me flowers.
2: You know what I'm saying?
1: Okay. Yeah. And I know that's tough for men because you don't know which one you are.
2: That's right.
1: I'm on the side of the men here. I'm trying to help you guys. I don't know how, but I'm just pointing out that romantic gestures are directly proportional to the attractiveness in which the woman finds you.
2: But why likes? Get out of here with your
1: likes. I know. That's the other thing, too. I do like that she roasted him because it's like, you're just doing this for clout.
2: Yeah.
1: Don't get off my coattails.
2: I want something.
1: And it works.
2: And then he settles for, can I get free tickets
1: to
2: the slick?
1: Come on. Go buy tickets.
2: Yeah.
1: Buy some tickets. They're online.
2: That might impress her more.
1: Exactly. Thanks, 530 Club.
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7: Good morning, I'm Matt Holmes. Lots of clouds to start the day. Right now it's 15 degrees. Coming up, more talk at the UN, a thief targeting hospitals, and Endgame rules the box office. First check on traffic.
8: Still dealing with some overnight construction. Heads up, southbound on the 406 at Westchester. Left lane blocked and the Westchester ramp to the south 406 is closed with road work. On the Toronto-bound QEW, just some light volume off the Burlington Skyway Bridge. And on the Fort Erie-bound QEW at Casablanca, road work in a couple right lanes. 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
7: In news, Foreign Affairs Minister Nina Anand is co-hosting a global meeting today aimed at advancing work to return Ukrainian children abducted by Russian officials.
9: In 2024, the Trudeau government co-launched with Ukraine an international coalition of nations working to return Ukrainian children who were abducted since Russia's full-scale invasion in 2022. Those efforts have led to the return of hundreds of children, and countries have expanded that work to include adult citizens. civilians and prisoners of war. The 2 days of meetings in Toronto will involve ministers from European countries and non-governmental organizations.
7: Opposition leader Pierre Poilievre says he wants to eliminate all tax on diesel sales until at least Canada Day. The Conservative leader pitching a proposal yesterday saying he would extend the full fuel excise tax cut until July 1st to remove the GST from the purchase of fuel entirely. Asked if he envisions Canada eventually transitioning away from diesel, Poilievre says the focus needs to be on affordability.
10: Affordable fuel is one of the most important pillars to defeat poverty, enrich our middle class, and make our country self-reliant.
7: The Conservatives say the overall plan would expand refining capacity, help refineries process more Canadian crude, and build the transportation and storage infrastructure that's needed to supply every region. Now, the Conservative premiers of Alberta and Ontario are set to talk energy today. Danielle Smith and Doug Ford will discuss how to best get Canada's natural resources to market in a world of fluctuating politics and conflicts. Smith has rejected using oil as leverage in the tariff war with the U.S., while Ford has said he believes energy should be on the table. Both say that more oil needs to flow within Canada. The Canadian Police and Peace Officers Annual Memorial Service recognizing 6 officers killed in the line of duty this year.
11: Canadian flags were at half-mast and the scree of bagpipes rung out as hundreds of police officers marched onto the lawn on Parliament Hill to honor those who have fallen in the line of duty. Public Safety Minister Gary Anangasagari says the ceremony is a chance to pay respects to fallen heroes as well as their families who paid the ultimate price for that sacrifice.
7: Among those who were honored were 2 Ontario provincial police officers, a Quebec officer, and a correctional services officer killed in separate car crashes, a Toronto police officer fatally shot, and a Montreal police officer shot and killed in a gunfight. A new report says El Nino-driven extreme heat could kill nearly 500,000 people worldwide by next year.
12: An analysis from the Climate Impact Lab shows the natural climate pattern, which typically increases global temperatures, is fast becoming record-breakingly strong. A team of scientists, economists, and data engineers at the University of Chicago says coupled with global warming, the heat consequences could be devastating. The report estimates the heat from El Nino could take over 450,000 lives between June 2026 and February 2027. The report urges countries to take steps that include issuing early heat warnings, ensuring cooling and hydration centers are available, and expanding health care coverage. I'm Lisa Carton.
7: And over to the big screen, where a director of 3 Spider-Man movies will reportedly be working on the new Star Wars trilogy.
13: John Watts directed 3 of the Tom Holland Spider-Man movies. The Hollywood Reporter says Watts has now been tapped by Lucasfilm to direct the first installment of an upcoming Star Wars trilogy. The report says the film would be episode 10 of the Skywalker saga and has not been greenlit by parent company Disney. Lucasfilm has not commented on the report and is currently working on its next movie, Star Wars Starfighter, with Ryan Gosling, which is expected to hit theaters next May.
7: 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Your weather's next.
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7: Forecast, we've got some cloud cover, maybe a few showers in areas this morning, but mostly clouds for the day, a high of 20 degrees this afternoon. Tonight, some cloud cover, low to 12. Tomorrow, lots of clouds, but some sun trying to work its way in. 22 will be the daytime high. Wednesday, a mix of sun and cloud, 21. Thursday, a chance of showers up to 22 degrees.
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0: Well, good morning to you and welcome on into a brand new week. Oh, let me tell you. I had such a great weekend for a number of reasons. I mean, the weather was great. Got to see some people I haven't seen in a while. That was fabulous. But nothing made me quite as happy. I got to be honest, boys. When I realized that you also had a loss on your survivor pool, and now we were all 2-1. Good morning, Matt Holmes.
1: Let's face it, though, we did last longer than you. Even though it's not very long, we still lasted longer.
0: All right.
2: By the way.
0: Okay. If we're getting technical, and I know we are.
1: Let's just put this on the table. We're all pitiful.
0: Yeah, we are all pitiful. New rule, never bet against the Browns,
2: yes.
0: I guess, Greg?
2: I know, yeah,
0: okay.
2: Really.
0: All right.
2: No more Browns.
0: They're
2: too unpredictable.
1: Apparently the Browns want to win. Teams without their quarterbacks want to win. It's a goofy world.
2: Yeah.
0: It's a wild world. It's a wild world. So we'd all be out in the real survivor of it all, wouldn't we?
2: Yeah, depending on your league. Most are one and done. Some are two.
0: Okay.
1: But most leagues would have somebody that would still have gotten, you know, a third game right.
0: Yeah. If only. All right. Well, we'll pick ourselves up and dust ourselves off and forge on into week four. If anyone wants to take the Steelers.
2: And what quarterback went down this weekend? I think it was, what's his name? From the Bucks.
1: Baker Mayfield.
2: Yeah. Baker. They're dropping.
1: Let's just say, like, if you're making bets, like, do not take any of our stuff just doesn't hold any water. So please don't.
0: Wait until we do our picks and then bet on any other game. Just anything else, or directly against us, I think, is probably another way to go. You could pretend we're the Browns.
1: We are entertainment purposes only.
2: Yes.
0: That's good. Thank you, Matt. I don't want us to get
2: sued.
0: This is
2: not advice.
0: Yeah, this is... Do not take this as legal advice. Legal counsel. all right. What's shaking in the news, Matt? What do we got to get updated on? I feel like there's a lot of politics happening.
1: Yeah, a lot of pieces going on. We'll see kind of what happens today out in Alberta because our premier Ford's out there, talking with Danielle Smith. They always talk energy, even though they don't necessarily agree 100% on everything. They're going to have a discussion in Calgary. So we'll see kind of, where that all goes, but it all happens under the umbrella of the looming referendum and pieces that Alberta's looking at, right? So, it's kind of an interesting kind of conversation when you're sitting there going, here's two premiers, but one's, you wonder if there are hearts in it out there. Her
0: yeah.
1: Hearts in it anyway.
0: Well, yeah, I mean, her popularity is pretty low at this point, and she's got both sides mad at her because she, although did bring the referendum to have the referendum, she's come out and said she wants the province to stay with Canada, right? So she's kind of angered both sides. People are upset that she's weighed in specifically at all. So it's interesting because you contrast that to our premier who continues to be very popular.
1: Yeah, and he keeps hitting the same things, right? He also doesn't have much of an opposition at this point in time to kind of worry about, and there's seemingly a structured kind of party that's ready to take him on, but he's in a bit of a different world. But yeah, I think Danielle Smith's the message for people is like people getting involved, like pick a side. You can't be wishy-washy. I think when you're in elected office, you've got to make decisions and kind of stick with them. And she might be getting burned by kind of some indecision, I guess.
0: Yeah, it does seem that way because just by bringing the referendum. People say, oh, she's a separatist, but then she's come out and said she's not. So then the separatists are upset she's not a separatist, but then the people who don't want to separate, which seems to be the vast majority, are mad because she's making them vote on it in any way. So you really just can't win.
1: Yeah, and when, you have to, it's the weird political world where you have to think of who's in your base and who's keeping you as the leader of that party and what that party is all about. And I think it's an identity thing that the federal conservatives are also facing right now, right? Like they're facing kind of a little bit of a crisis within their party of, okay, well, this is where Pierre Poilievre has talked before. Here's where, so much of, the base has been wanting him to go. He's not going there. Like you've got to be able to kind of shore that up and make sure you've got support for the people who normally would vote for you.
0: All right. So there's that. What else is happening today, Matt? I guess we're, over the weekend, they honored those who'd lost their lives in the light of duty. And, you know, poignant is we had an officer who was shot last week, and I believe he's still in hospital, right?
1: Yeah, still recovering at this point in time. And that's kind of, you know, the threat that, so many officers across the country are always under. And that's why, you know, a day like yesterday when they, remember those who paid the ultimate sacrifice kind of stands out so much. And this year with that many, officers across the country who were killed, a couple of them in shootouts, tough to go through, but obviously kind of the inherent danger, I guess, at times, of holding those positions and taking on those roles within communities across the country.
0: And Pierre Poilievre wants to eliminate all tax on diesel until at least Canada Day. How much would that save, I wonder? I mean, I guess 13%, right?
1: Speaking of politicians trying to get the little bit of...
0: I'm over here!
1: Well, forget about me! Please!
0: Also me!
1: I think here's a guy who's in a spot where he's not getting any of the spotlight, just trying to get somebody to look at him and, hear what he's saying. But again, you know, hitting something that I think a lot of people, at the end of it, you know, the gas is still very expensive. There's a lot of existential, concerns of why it's that bloody high right now. But something that day in and day out, I think when we all go by and we see, you know, 10 cent fluctuations day to day, at the gas pump, it's certainly top of mind for a lot of people.
0: Well, of course. And it's not just our day to day. It's how all of our goods get to us. So all of that fuel has been tacked onto everything we're paying for. And so we're paying for it every time we open up our wallet. So not a bad plan. I mean, can we just get some kind of deal and get the Strait of Hormuz open, please? Like, please. You know, that's kind of like the bigger solve to all this. I don't know if Canadian politicians have much sway in all that, though.
1: Well, and that's, I think, the problem with Poilievre kind of, you know, constantly bringing up gas. Like, I think most of the population just go, but we don't know how much of a difference it'll make until we deal with that first. Because if that's not dealt with, then the price is going to be, you know, pumped up anyway. So... He's speaking to a matter that matters to a point that matters to a lot of people, but I think most folks across the country are going, yeah, but if we don't take care of that, the price, you know, us talking about 5 or 10 cents here or there isn't going to make a lot of difference.
0: All right. Good stuff. Thanks, Matt.
1: Cheers.
0: Matt Holmes, not expert at picking football games. None of us are apparently, but great with the news. He'll be back at 6:30, at 6:15. Let's take a look at the roads now.
3: 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When life changes, you can count on Michael St. Jean. Michael St. Jean.
4: We still have some overnight construction causing volume on the Fort Erie bound side of the QEW at Casablanca. A couple right lanes are blocked and the Fort Erie bound QEW ramp to Christie is shut down with construction. Your Toronto bound QEW has some light volume filling in off the Burlington Skyway Bridge. 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
1: Forecast, we've got some cloud cover. Maybe a few showers in areas this morning, but mostly clouds for the day. A high of 20 degrees this afternoon. Tonight, some cloud cover, low to 12. Tomorrow, lots of clouds, but some sun trying to work its way in. 22 will be the daytime high. Wednesday, a mix of sun and cloud, 21. Thursday, a chance of showers up to 22 degrees.
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0: Well, good morning to you. All right, we'll play Niagara Knows for Bragging Rights coming up in just a little bit. Just want to let you know today is Monday. Tomorrow, Tuesday, and there will be U.S. import bans on select Canadian items taking effect 12:01 a.m. So essentially tonight. Full import ban on Canadian-made cheese, other dairy products, as well as alcoholic beverages and Canadian-made motorcycles. Donald Trump signing that executive order on September 8th. He said the decision was in response to Canada's counter-tariff measures. So this is retaliation for the retaliation. Those tariffs went into effect on September 8th and were in retaliation for the 50% tariffs on numerous Canadian goods. Trump also saying Canada hasn't stopped discriminating against U.S. auto, dairy, and vehicles. So now they can block the import of certain products because it was, quote, consistent with interests in the United States and other public interests. So alcohol, rye, whiskey, beer, wine, vermouth, tequila, vodka, rum. Some products banned also include the packaged and unpackaged version. The Government of Canada's Trade Commissioner Service reports Canada exported $1.36 billion in alcoholic beverages in 2023, and 90% of that went to the U.S., two-thirds spirits alone. Wine Growers of Canada previously telling Global News about $8.3 million in wine was exported last year to the U.S., 57% was ice wine alone. Beer Canada reporting $28 million in beer products exported to the U.S. last year. When it comes to dairy, this has been a big sticking point in the negotiations between our country and the U.S. And it's because of the regulations that we have here. Whey is a main focus. And see, now this is really going to affect, I think this might be the thing that gets movement on these trade talks, Greg. Do you know why?
2: Why?
0: Well, whey is in, it's the protein powder, right?
2: No.
0: So the gym bros, the gym girls and gals are going to revolt. Because they're not going to get their gains. You know, they're going to hit the iron. They're not going to be able to have the protein shake after. And they're not going to be able to get their gains. There's going to be problems.
2: Bruh,
0: where's my whey?
2: What about the truckers, man, and the gas?
0: Oh, wow.
2: $1,200, $1,300 a tank.
0: Yep.
2: Every, what, half a day?
0: If you get the truckers and the gym bros together, if there's a gym bro trucker,
2: Yeah.
0: Gym bro trucker protest. That's the
2: We're
0: new
2: done.
0: Trucker
2: Stock
0: protest.
2: Stock up now. Go to the grocery store quick.
0: Get it all. Get it all while you still can. Motorcycles is on the list, including mopeds, cycles fitted with reciprocating internal combustion engine that has a cylinder capacity over 800 cc's. We're on the list. I don't know how many motorcycles that we export. I didn't look that up. So there we go. That's what's being exported. And I do think the gym bros are going to get us out of this. That's who I'm depending on at this point. They're going to have to revolt. Anyone who knows a gym bro and who drinks a lot of protein, they might be happy because there's going to be less protein farts in the house. It's a lot of protein farts with that whey protein. Okay, let's help you out here.
2: And curds.
0: And whey.
2: Yeah.
0: Yeah.
2: Curds and whey.
0: And whey. curds and whey. They do the morning show down. Yeah. I think that's only funny to us. We're doing the show for us, Greg. 905-688-2582 if you found that funny. Okay, next hour, we will have a $100 OLG voucher to give away. But what numbers to pick? I have answers. I have answers. According to Play Casino, the most common numbers that are actually drawn in Lotto Max are 7 and 28. Since 2009, when Lotto Max began, they've been drawn 204 times. That's more than any other numbers across 1,272 draws. 7 and 28. 28, which is divisible by 7.
2: Whoa. Today's the 28th.
0: Whoa. Do I know? Is this someone's birthday I know today?
2: Yesterday was my lovely wife's birthday.
0: How'd it go?
2: Happy birthday.
0: How did it go?
2: Oh, it went great. Yeah. I got her a brand new kitchen.
0: That was nice of you. Lucky her. Did she cook you dinner in it on her birthday?
2: I had the painter come by.
0: Yeah.
2: Paint the whole house.
0: Mm-hmm.
2: So that's cool.
0: That is cool. And?
2: Got the flight of Diet Cokes.
0: You did you?
2: Yeah. That was a hit.
0: She liked that?
2: Thank you, Brian.
0: That was a great idea.
2: Brian Bratt.
0: Did you go to McDonald's, 7-Eleven, get the different fountain?
2: I got a fountain. Yeah, I did.
0: Good.
2: I got a fountain, can, 2-liter, then the smaller bottle, don't know what the size is.
0: Not a 2-liter?
2: Yeah.
0: 500 mil?
2: Yeah, one of those.
0: Okay.
2: Got the traditional mug. We always get her a mug.
0: Got her a mug. Yeah. Did this one have a quirky saying on it?
2: Yes.

0: and it had a,
1: it had a witch
0: on it, flying on a broomstick.
1: Oh, that's cute. It's cute.
0: Yeah.
1: It's very cute.
0: Good size mug.
1: Oh, yeah. Fill her up.
0: Yeah. Got a couple books.
1: That's good.
0: Yeah.
1: She books. Likes to read.
0: Oh, loves to read.
1: You didn't mention that when we were trying to come up with things
0: I know,
1: she likes.
0: I couldn't.
1: You're, it's like you did not know this woman.
0: I know. My mother had to remind
1: me. She likes Diet Coke. Yeah. I'm pretty sure.
0: I got her this bag from Score Promotions. It's like really soft.
1: Very
0: it's perfect
1: quilted.
0: Like to hold a laptop and books. And
1: yep. You've got your Score Promotions hat on right now. Coincidence that you got her a bag from Score Promotions?
0: I got her a
1: and
0: little...
1: And Brett Boak was in on Friday? How odd is that?
0: A track outfit.
1: From Score Promotions? Thank God Brett stopped by on Friday. Did you also get her a receiver gadget that plugs into her phone?
0: I'm like, honey, wait till you see this.
1: Yeah. It's so fun, isn't it? So fun.
0: Yeah.
1: I think we got there because we were talking about the lottery. Yes. So the lottery.
0: Squirrel.
1: Yeah. Other common numbers are 19, 39, 50, 36. The least drawn numbers are 33, 49, 27, speaking of 27, and 23. Two numbers drawn together most often are 7 and 18. I don't know if this means, listen, again, like our football advice, this is not legal advice.
0: No.
1: Does it mean pick them more, or does it mean that since it's already been picked so many times, you should stay away from these numbers?
0: Ooh.
1: I don't know. Here's my conspiracy theory. It's probably too late in the morning for me to put this out there. This is more of 5:30 Club content. They know what numbers we picked. Right?
0: Who knows?
1: They know.
0: They know?
1: They know. So when they draw the numbers, they know which numbers have and haven't been picked.
0: Yeah, do we know if it's...
1: How do they pick it?
0: Oh, it's random.
1: Yeah. Yeah. That's all I'm going to say. We'll talk more about it in the 5:30 Club because I feel like I could get into some trouble here. I feel like I'm dancing on dangerous territory.
0: Biting the hand that feeds you.
1: A little bit. A little bit. Hey, coming up, we will play... we will play Niagara Nose for bragging rights. We've got that $100 OLG voucher to give away. Want to let everybody know that the GNCC's Economic Summit is happening October the 30th, and I will be there. It's at White Oaks Conference Resort and Spa. We'll be doing our show from there. Greg, you want to come?
0: Yes, I do.
1: Okay. Come on down.
0: Very scary.
1: It's very scary. It's an economic summit, so it may be.
0: Ooh.
1: We'll see what happens.
0: Haunted.
1: Get your tickets. CKTVnews.com.
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0: At Holmes, lots of clouds to start the day. Right now, it's 15 degrees. Coming up, more talk at the UN, a thief targeting hospitals, and Endgame rules the box office. First check on traffic.
1: Still dealing with road work causing some volume on the Fort Erie bound QEW at Casablanca. A couple right lanes are blocked and the Fort Erie bound QEW ramp to Christie is shut down with road work. The Maple ramp to the Fort Erie bound QEW is also closed and Fort Erie bound at McLeod, left lane blocked with road work. Princess Margaret Home Lottery VIP deadline midnight Friday. 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I'm Alexis Feiger. KTB News.
0: In news, Premier Doug Ford is out west today to talk energy with Alberta Premier Danielle Smith in Calgary.
2: Smith and Ford are set to discuss how Canada can get more of its natural resources to market amid global political and economic uncertainty. Smith has made energy a central priority, including efforts to move more oil to the British Columbia coast and onward to Asian markets. The talks come as Canada continues its tariff dispute with the United States. Now, Smith has rejected using Canadian oil as leverage against U.S. President Donald Trump. Ford says he disagrees that oil should be taken off the table, but says both leaders agree Canada needs to move more oil within its own borders.
0: This while Canada is recasting its foreign policy around strategic autonomy, as Foreign Affairs Minister Anita Anand is urging middle powers to work together while major powers retreat from economic cooperation. Speaking at the UN General Assembly, Anand avoided directly addressing U.S. tariffs or failed trade talks, instead emphasized diversification beyond North America.
3: We will prioritize decisive, effective action by forging issue-based coalitions of nations that share a sense of urgency on common challenges. We believe that these coalitions are the most flexible, effective, and immediate way to address emerging global challenges.
0: Anand also reaffirmed support for NATO, Arctic security, Ukraine, Palestinian and Israeli self-determination, and international criminal court and human rights. The Canadian Police and Peace Officers Annual Memorial Service in Ottawa has recognized 5 police officers and 1 correctional services officer who died this year. The Public Safety Minister says the ceremony is a chance to pay respects to fallen heroes as well as their families who paid the ultimate price for that sacrifice.
4: Today's ceremony is an acknowledgement that not every police and peace officer makes it home. They have made the ultimate sacrifice, one that we honor, in service of their community and in service of their country.
0: Since the memorial was first held in 1978, over 900 names have been added to the glass tablets that line the perimeter wall on Parliament Hill. Doctors are taking a closer look at the dangers of starting too young with a smartphone.
5: New research showing once again that starting with a smartphone at too young of an age may come with some significant health risks. In a study published in JAMA, researchers looked at nearly 9,000 kids at age 12. More than two-thirds of them owned a smartphone, and having a smartphone at that age was linked to a 36% increase in eating disorder symptoms and a 60% increase in binge eating symptoms. Children also tended to tie their self-worth directly to their weight, with girls found to be more concerned about it than boys. Researchers believe this may all be due to online trends like looks maxing and fitspiration, which lead to low self-esteem about body image. Other studies have shown that owning a smartphone at a younger age is linked to other health issues like depression, anxiety, obesity, and even poor sleep. Groups like the American Academy of Pediatrics say parents should carefully monitor their children's time online and set clear boundaries about use. Experts also say parents should consider delaying smartphone use up until the teenage years and keep body image conversations open and judgment-free.
0: And in music news, Taylor Swift set the all-time record for the most wins at the MTV Video Music Awards last night, winning her 31st award. That, while this year's Video Vanguard Award went to Nirvana.
6: Thank you very much to Nirvana's fans around the world and to everyone at MTV. 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
7: The surviving members of the band accepted the honor during the 2026 MTV Video Music Awards on Sunday. 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In Bloom won Best Alternative Video in 1993, and Heart-Shaped Box earned the same award the following year.
0: For more local news that matters, go to cktvnews.com. In sports, we start in the NFL, where James Cook had 154 yards rushing, one touchdown. The Bills, they beat the Chargers 24-16 at Highmark. In the late game, it was Bo Nix with a game-winning touchdown less than a minute to go, helping the Broncos beat the Rams 30-26 in Denver. Other winners include the Jags, Giants, Ravens, and 49ers. Monday night or tonight, the Bears host the Eagles in Chicago. In what might have been his final start, Max Scherzer made it count. He struck out 7. The Jays beat the Reds at the Dome to close out the season. Niagara Ice Dogs splitting a pair of games in Michigan this weekend. Niagara losing 5-3 to Saginaw on Friday before bouncing back with a 5-2 win over Flint the next day. The Ice Dogs with a couple of days off before traveling to Barrie on Thursday night. And one more sleep until the NHL season begins. Things opening tomorrow in Toronto as the Leafs will host Montreal. Out west, the Oilers are home to the Canucks in the season opener as well. Your weather's next.
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0: Forecast, we've got some cloud cover, maybe a few showers in areas this morning, but mostly clouds for the day, a high of 20 degrees this afternoon. Tonight, some cloud cover, low to 12. Tomorrow, lots of clouds, but some sun trying to work its way in. 22 will be the daytime high. Wednesday, a mix of sun and cloud, 21. Thursday, a chance of showers up to 22 degrees.
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18: Good morning to you. All right, there we go. Taylor Swift, big wins last night at the VMAs. We'll get more info on that in just a second here. Greg's a little bleary-eyed staying up late watching the VMAs. It's a next day clip sort of thing, right? Like, isn't any award show.
19: What music videos? I don't know. Where do you watch those?
18: YouTube?
19: MTV? Like,
18: no. Not anymore.
19: They just host them.
18: Yes.
19: Yeah.
18: That's right. TikTok. That's where it is. That's what's up.
19: Yeah, can't bump Jersey Shore. A music video.
18: A music video.
19: Yeah, like Matt had in the news there about Smells Like Teen Spirit.
18: Yeah.
19: And Heart-Shaped Box. Just bringing me right back to when actually music videos
18: were like so important. Have you seen the video?
19: for Smells Like Teen
18: Yeah,
19: Spirit?
18: But like, have you seen the video? That would just be, you know? Yeah, but have you seen it?
19: Yeah.
18: Because you just had to see it. You just had to catch it. You just had to be there when it was on. You couldn't call it up at a...
19: But you put
18: moment.
19: That channel on, well, 29
18: It was just on.
19: March.
18: It was just on, yeah.
19: You just left it on, like the radio.
18: Yeah. Yeah. It was just on.
19: Yeah.
18: Yep. And then it would...
19: on in the background, or you're sitting and watching, or...
18: Yeah, or the, and the 10 songs that were important at that time were all in a row, and then you would see it. It was a good time to be alive. Now there's just too much stuff. It's just all coming at me. Like, Madonna won a lot last night.
19: For what?
18: I don't know. I don't know, Greg.
19: Ugh. Wow.
18: Actually, I think I do, and I'll let you know in a second here. Okay. But first, 905-688-2582. Let's get people's brains awake this morning.
10: Who knows? Niagara knows. 610 CKTV.
18: Okay, imagine this. Imagine this. There's a lion, and he roars. It sounds just like that. How far away can you hear it?
19: Ooh.
18: How far away can you hear a lion's roar?
19: You know, in the movies, they use, like, tiger roars a
18: for
19: lot
18: lions?
19: For lions.
18: Why?
19: Because they just sound more powerful.
18: They're better roars?
19: Yeah, they are better roars. They sound thicker. They sound scarier. And
18: so if I go see the Detroit Lions, are they going to use Detroit tiger roars?
19: Yeah.
18: You think?
19: Yeah.
18: Okay. 905-688-2582. 905-688-2582. How far can you hear a lion roar? Okay, let's find out more about this whole Madonna thing.
19: All right. Talk about.
20: 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The show opened with a performance by Madonna with assists from Sabrina Carpenter and Charlie XCX. Madonna led the nominations this year and walked away with three awards, including Artist of the Year, Best Collaboration with Carpenter, and Best Dance. The Video Vanguard Award went to Nirvana.
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7: The surviving members of the band accepted the honor during the 2026 MTV Video Music Awards on Sunday. The award recognizes those who have made an impact on music video and pop culture. Three of Nirvana's visuals were honored at the MTV VMAs in the 90s with Smells Like Teen Spirit earning Best New Artist and Best Alternative Video in 1992. In Bloom won Best Alternative Video in 1993, and Heart-Shaped Box earned the same award the following year. I'm Mark Mayfield.
20: Comedian Carrot Top is recovering at home after a reported suicide attempt last week. People magazine says the comedian, whose real name is Scott Thompson, was being threatened with extortion over claims of alleged sexual misconduct. And Avengers Endgame topped the weekend box office. The re-release of the 2019 Marvel blockbuster earned $26 million domestically and $60 million internationally. That's entertainment. I'm Daria Albinger.
18: Okay, I got a little bit more on this VMA stuff. Here she is, Madonna, winning Artist of the Year at the VMAs.
21: Thank you. First of all, I would like to thank my fingers because I can always count on them.
18: Okay. What? When did she turn into someone's grandpa? What is going on? She starts with a dad joke? She starts with a dad joke. I did not think that's where it was going with Madonna, but it went there, and now it's a dad joke. All right, here's more.
21: Some of you were probably not born. I think most of you were probably not born, but I performed at the first MTV Awards 40...
18: Flash to Lisa Rinna, who was born.
21: 43 years ago. Seriously, I really want you to know that I spent the last year and a half finding myself, believing in myself, and really making the music that I wanted to make.
18: To Paris Hilton, who doesn't do music. I mean, she had that one song. Remember that weird?
19: Yeah.
18: Anyway, what is she doing there?
21: And to me, that really is the definition of being an artist. And my hope for all of you here tonight is that you spend the next year or the next 10 years or what, the rest of your life doing the same, finding yourself and believing in yourself.
18: Okay, so that's good. It's nice. She's still out there, still doing it. Good for her. All right. That's a look at the world of entertainment. Okay, we got 10 kilometers, 8 kilometers, 5 miles, 4 miles. As far as it goes, unless there's a tailwind, then a little further, said Eric from Vineland. You get bragging rights, Eric. I like that answer. Trish liked the cheese and curds reference. 2 kilometers, 5 kilometers. The answer is 5 miles. So almost 8 kilometers. That's how far you can hear a lion's roar. But you say a tiger's is better.
19: Yeah, the film industry believes so. Yeah.
18: Okay.
19: Yeah, they use a tiger roar in place of the lion.
18: Yeah. Okay, so Dave, you're getting some bragging rights. We'll give you Jesse bragging rights. We've got Liz bragging rights. Peter in the Falls bragging rights. And Maggie, you can have bragging rights as well. Enjoy them today. That's a tiger. I'm a part-time wildlife expert, and I can tell you that's a tiger. All right, congrats. Thanks for playing along. Let's take a look at the roads.
1: We're still dealing with some roadwork-related volume on the Fort Erie-bound side of the QEW at Casablanca, blocking a couple right lanes, causing volume, and the Niagara-bound QEW ramp to Christie is shut down with roadwork. Your Toronto-bound QEW is just filling in as you make your way through Burlington and Oakville and through Hamilton. 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
0: Forecast, we've got some cloud cover, maybe a few showers in areas this morning, but mostly clouds for the day, a high of 20 degrees this afternoon. Tonight, some cloud cover, low to 12. Tomorrow, lots of clouds, but some sun trying to work its way in. 22 will be the daytime high. Wednesday, a mix of sun and cloud, 21. Thursday, a chance of showers up to 22 degrees.
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0: This is Steph Vivier in the morning. Good morning. It's 10 to 7. Thank you so much for being along. And we got a great show. A lot of guests joining us this morning. Come on in the 7 o'clock hour. Moshe Lander is going to be here, senior lecturer in economics at Concordia University. Lots to talk about in the economy, that's for certain. As well, we're going to get started with our St. Catharines city councillor, mayoral candidates. Mayoral candidates this morning. And this morning, Anne-Marie Zammit's going to be in studio coming up at 7:50. Okay, Greg, I don't know if this is a segment, but I think it could be just our favorite Donald Trump quote of the previous day. We could probably do that. Yeah. Are you ready? This one's from the weekend.
1: We have the best, I guess you could say poverty. They talk poverty. We have the best poverty numbers ever in the history of our country. In other words, there's less poverty now than at any time in the history of our country. We have the best... I guess you could say poverty. They talk poverty.
0: There it is. We have the best. What was it?
1: We have the best. I guess you could say poverty. They talk poverty. We have the best poverty numbers ever in the history of our country.
0: We have the best poverty numbers ever in the history of our country.
2: They talk poverty. They talk it.
0: They talk poverty. And we've got the best numbers. That's the thing about America. They're the best at everything they do.
2: We're the best.
0: They got it all.
2: We got it. We got poverty.
0: We got the best poverty. That was my favorite from the weekend. Anyway, that's all. I don't think there's anything else to say about that. I don't think I need to help out. But this is important. Here's a new syndrome that I'm diagnosing you with, Greg.
2: Oh, yeah, yeah, yeah. Awesome. I have this.
0: You love medical diagnoses. And we love diagnosing you. Let me tell you, this is also another segment. You have IMS.
2: Oh, yeah. I had that on the way to work.
0: Irritable male syndrome.
2: Yeah, yeah, yeah, yeah.
0: It's an actual condition. This is peak get off my lawn. This is man with road rage. This is punching holes in drywall.
2: I don't want that.
0: No, you don't have that. The term irritable male syndrome does exist. In the last two decades, it was coined. It's become accepted in medical and psychological circles. It's not a clinical diagnosis, but experts say it's an accurate description of a cluster of symptoms that appear in aging men.
2: Yeah. Yeah. Manopause.
0: It's andropause is actually what it's called.
2: Menstruating, like,
0: yes.
2: You know, like this is my week.
0: That's right.
2: So, you know, watch out. It's
0: your week's been stretching out a while. Okay, here we go. Some of the symptoms. Are you ready?
2: Perimenopause.
0: I'm going to see them this weekend. I have tickets. I hope it's a great show. I'm on the floor. Okay, get your little ding dings ready. I want to hear how many of the
2: get my ding dings ready. Okay. Just a minute. Just a minute. Here we go. Getting my ding dings. Hold on, let me get my ding-dings. Where are you, ding-ding? Ding-ding. Here we go.
0: Oh, my God, I'm crying.
2: I got him. Here we go. Okay, I got my ding-ding. I got him. All right. Here they are.
0: That's what I meant, everyone. That's what I meant.
2: Just one second.
0: Oh, my God, I'm crying. Okay, you ready for the symptoms?
2: Of ding dings?
0: Okay. No, IMS.
2: Yeah. Oh, yeah, yeah, okay.
0: It's the IMS.
2: Oh, I have. Yeah.
0: I think they set federal federal regulations. Mood changes, including irritability, lower motivation, and feelings of depression.
2: Yeah.
0: You're irritable?
2: Maybe I am, maybe I ain't. I don't know. Am I?
0: Cognitive changes like difficulty concentrating or memory lapses.
2: Sorry, could you say that again?
0: A low energy and fatigue that isn't explained by poor sleep alone.
2: Sorry, I just...
0: reduced libido, and fewer spontaneous...
2: I have a headache.
0: Okay. loss of muscle mass and strength despite regular exercise.
2: Yeah, that's...
0: You're an exercise influencer.
2: Yeah.
0: You influenced one of our listeners to go for a walk, so I'm not putting you... You might... Maybe two listeners. It could be as high as two. Increased body fat, particularly around the midsection.
2: I'll show you a midsection.
0: And sleep disturbances, including insomnia or poor quality rest.
2: Oh, I got that.
0: You got that? So, it's IMS. It's a term. Irritable male syndrome. So the next time...
2: That is a thing.
0: It is a thing.
2: Oh, yeah.
0: The next time the man in your life is a little bit cranky, mm-hmm. shaking his fist at a cloud, you can say, oh, sweetie, is it your IMS?
2: I would recommend not doing that. Don't, you know.
0: What happens if you
2: wait
0: do that?
2: A week?
0: Okay.
2: Wait a week and go, boy, your IMS really flared up
0: really
2: last week. On the ding dings, and they. Man, you're a lot calmer than last week.
0: So, let's say there was a female equivalent of this.
2: Mm-hmm.
0: If there were. And maybe you'd bring her over like a hot water bottle. Wouldn't that be nice? And like a nice little hot water bottle she was having. Right? What would you bring a man if he was having IMS? What would you want? What? What would the man want? Well, you know, if you're having a little stomach pain, it's nice to get a nice hot water bottle. You can put it on. That's what that's for. What did you think she was going to do with it? I want to know what you thought I thought she was going to do with it.
2: I've never brought anyone a hot water bottle.
0: You should try it. It's a nice gesture, especially now with these cool nights. It's a nice gesture.
2: Just like a regular water bottle?
0: No, you know, like the like plastic bladder thing when you're sick.
2: Oh, yeah.
0: Yeah. Warm up some water and put it in there. The next time your wife's having some tummy troubles.
2: Okay.
0: Do that. Put some tea in that big old witch's mug you got her.
2: Let's go, witches.
0: Right? So what do you do for a man if he's having IMS?
2: Oh, yeah.
0: There's about eight things he wants to say, and none of them are appropriate for the radio. All right, fine.
2: I can't.
0: Okay. I tried.
2: Bring me a ding-dong. Bring me a ho-ho. No, just... Get me out of this. I don't know.
0: You don't know. You have no ideas. All right.
2: Got IMS right now.
0: You got IMS big time. All right. Coming up, Matt Holmes has your news. Matt keeping an eye on all the news stories you need to know, including a big meeting between our premier and the premier in Alberta. This is CKTV News.

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3: Good morning, I'm Matt Holmes. 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Got lots of clowns to start the day right now. It's 15 degrees coming up. More talk at the UN, a thief targeting hospitals, and Endgame rules the box office again. First check on traffic.
4: Well, we're still dealing with road work causing some heavy volume. Niagara bound, QEW at Casablanca, a couple right lanes are blocked. It is causing volume from 50, and the Reb to Christie is shut down with road work through Hamilton on the East 403 past the link. Look out for a collision causing volume. And Toronto bound is just filling in on the downside of the Burlington Skyway Bridge. Jumpstart helps kids across Canada access sport and play so more kids could get into the game. Learn more at jumpstart.canadiantire.ca. I'm Alexis Feiger, CKTV News.
3: In news, government officials are recasting our foreign policy around strategic autonomy. This is Foreign Affairs Minister Anita Anand is urging middle powers to work together while major powers retreat from economic cooperation. Anand telling the UN General Assembly this weekend that Ottawa wants deeper ties to emerging technology, critical minerals, defense production, and energy while protecting sovereignty and international law.
5: Though some would rather ignore the rupture that we see before our very eyes, we are willing to see the world as it is. Rather than yearn for days gone by, let us together take this opportunity to do right by our people and build together.
3: Anand avoided directly addressing U.S. tariffs or failed trade talks, instead emphasizing diversification beyond North America. The Canadian Police and Peace Officers' annual memorial service in Ottawa this weekend, recognizing five officers and a correctional services officer who died this year. The public safety minister says they gather every year to remember the bravery and sacrifices of officers.
6: That's almost half a century of honoring fallen officers in this way. We read their names, engrave them on this memorial, and reflect on their lives and service.
3: OPP officer Brennan Malcolm died in a single vehicle crash back in April, while his colleague Taryn Bolly was struck and killed by a car in June. 2 days later, it was Toronto officer Mark Panizzato who was fatally shot. British police announcing on Sunday morning that five people were arrested close to a major U.S. Air Force base in the southwest of England.
7: British police say the public's report led them to the vehicles. President Trump, however, telling reporters the suspects were already under surveillance.
8: The arrest in the UK was fantastic. We had them under investigation.
7: Since March, the U.S. has been launching operations against Iran from that base with heavy bombers. While it's unclear whether the men arrested have ties to Iran, in July, Iran's Islamic Revolutionary Guard said any UK base used to attack Iran is a legitimate target.
3: Ontario Provincial Police say a 34-year-old Burlington woman is facing 65 new charges after an investigation into theft and fraud complaints at several hospitals. Police say they identified the additional victims and laid 36 fraud charges, 14 theft charges, and other offenses following searches that were connected to incidents across the province. The hospitals include facilities in Orillia, Toronto, Orangeville, and Mississauga. Investigators also seized piles of clothing and furniture. Now, the OPP believe there may be more victims out there. They're urging patients, visitors, and staff to carefully review recent bank statements for unauthorized transactions. While researchers say critically endangered northern Atlantic right whales are feeding closer to the ocean surface at night, increasing their risk of being struck by boats.
9: A recent study out of Dalhousie University documented nighttime surface feeding in North Atlantic right whales. The research team tagged 23 right whales in the Gulf of St. Lawrence and used video footage from the tags along with the machine learning algorithm to recognize when the whales were feeding at night. The data revealed that whales are feeding within the same depth as large vessels at night, increasing the risk of collision. The paper's lead author, Jay Kirkham, says collisions with vessels and entanglements in fishing gear are the leading causes of death in the whale population.
3: And we go off to the theaters, where a 7-year-old Marvel movie topped the box office this weekend. That is, superhero fans look forward to the next installment in the franchise.
10: Tony, this is a second chance.
11: Avengers Endgame Encore topped the weekend box office, drawing in $26 million. It's a re-release of the 2019 film with 8 minutes of added footage, and it all comes with just a few months to go before Avengers Doomsday, set for a December release.
12: There's an emergency here.
11: Second place went to Resident Evil, which made $23 million.
13: This region here is the heart of the beast.
11: And rounding out the top three was the Brad Pitt film Heart of the Beast with $20 million.
3: For more local news that matters, go to cktvnews.com. In sports, week three of the NFL season, the Bills are now 3-0 to start the year. Buffalo beating the Chargers 24-16 at Highmark. James Cook with 154 yards on the ground and a touchdown. The Bills will host the Patriots this coming weekend. Sunday night football, Denver beating the Rams 30-26 thanks to a late touchdown. Some other winners include Kansas City, Detroit, Indy, and Pittsburgh. Your Monday nighter tonight is in Chicago, the Bears hosting the Eagles. Max Scherzer hasn't said that it was his final start, but it certainly felt like it. Max striking out 7 at the Dome. The Jays beat the Reds to close out their regular season. Baseball, it's over locally now, so we can move on to hockey tomorrow. Yeah, the NHL season beginning tomorrow night in Toronto with the Leafs hosting the Habs out west. The Oilers are home to the Canucks. Niagara Ice Dogs, they split a pair of games in Michigan this weekend. Niagara losing 5-3 to Saginaw on Friday before bouncing back with a 5-2 win over Flint the next day. The Ice Dogs have a couple of days off before they travel to Barrie on Thursday night. Your weather's next.
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3: Forecast, we've got some cloud cover, maybe a few showers in areas this morning, but mostly clouds for the day, a high of 20 degrees this afternoon. Tonight, some cloud cover, low to 12. Tomorrow, lots of clouds, but some sun trying to work its way in. 22 will be the daytime high. Wednesday, a mix of sun and cloud, 21. Thursday, a chance of showers up to 22 degrees.
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0: is Steph Vivier in the morning.
1: Good morning to you, and just a little bit of light in the sky. Oh, yeah, the days are certainly getting shorter as fall is now officially with us. Lots of festivals to celebrate. Our next guest is telling us about one coming up for us on Thursday. Welcoming now to the show from the University of Niagara Falls, Executive Director of Community and Alumni Engagement, Felicia Werner. Good morning, Felicia.
2: Good morning, Steph. Thank you so much for having me.
1: Well, thank you so much for being here. And tell us what's happening on Thursday.
2: Well, we're really excited here at the University of Niagara Falls, Canada, to be hosting our Fall Festival Homecoming on Thursday, October 1st from 3 to 7.
1: Okay, so what does that all entail?
2: So we're really excited because this is actually the third year in a row that we've done this. And essentially what we've created is a festival for not only our new students, but our returning students as well. But we love to open it up to community. So we're going to have a large number of different activities. So it is family friendly. So for any parents also looking to do something with their kids after school, they can come over. We have a kids corner where they can do some coloring, some crafts for individuals who want to come and just hang out. We're going to be having a charity barbecue and dunk tank as well, with all of our proceeds going to Project Share, some live entertainment, and just a lot of fun just to kind of kick off, I guess, the beginning of summer, welcoming back the students and getting the term started.
1: Yeah, I mean, I guess they've been started for a few weeks now. How have things been going so far, Felicia?
2: Yeah, things have been going great. So we actually start our terms at the end of September. So we are literally just getting started. Yeah, so working a little different than a semester base. We work off of four terms. So we literally are just, we had our new student orientation last week, and this week we're really getting excited to have that first official week of classes for the fall term for us.
1: Okay, so interesting, you know, you talk about that alumni, and you're a newer educational organization, and do you already have people who are, you know, even though they just graduated, still wanting to be part of the university?
2: Yeah, so we're really excited. So that's a great point. For the first time this fall, we're able to do kind of the homecoming piece where we will be welcoming back our alumni. And yes, because even though we are a newer university, we've actually already had our first convocation back in May, and we graduated over 900 students. So we're really excited to be welcoming some of them back. For the first time, we'd like to say the welcome home to our alumni who have been out, be able to come back and reconnect with us as well.
1: Yeah, I mean, if you know, it's like a big change, right? Leaving a university and getting out into the real world. So it's nice to be able to come back somewhere where you feel like you're welcomed.
2: Definitely. And that's definitely what we want to do for our alumni. But again, it's kind of that mixture as well. So having the opportunity for our alumni, not only to connect with our students, but also to connect with community members. A big piece of the university experience is also how much they are able to engage not only within kind of their university activities, but also with the community as a whole. So that's where we really like to bring in everybody together. It just makes it for a great experience and quite a bit of fun.
1: Yeah, and how has the community been, you know, welcoming to the university?
2: Yeah, we've been really lucky to have such a great community around us, supporting us. It's really nice to see some of the new businesses opening up on Queen Street, so them offering our student discounts. And, yeah, being able to engage on in that way has been fantastic.
1: Okay, and you said you've got some, like, family-friendly younger stuff here. Why is that a good thing for the university to do? Are we looking for those future students? Time always flies, and at some point, they'll be ready for post-secondary.
2: That it does. No, we're not quite looking to do that just yet, but no, one of the aims is one of the things that we like to do is that we want to encourage all members of the community to be able to engage. And I think that when you're having a festival like this, it's meant to really have that kind of cross-generational pollination, if you will. So we know that for some individuals, maybe they're coming right out of high school, but we also have a lot of master's programs with individuals coming in, and maybe they also have partners or families. And so we want to make sure that that piece is really expanded across the Fall Festival piece.
1: All right. And Felicia, if people want to find out more, where should they go?
2: Oh, well, they can definitely go to our website, so unfc.ca, to find out more. And if not, we would love to just see everybody there on October 1st from 3 to 7 in Centennial Square.
1: Okay. I can't believe October 1st is already Thursday. So fast.
2: I refuse to acknowledge that September was even a month this year.
1: So fast, for sure. Felicia, great to chat with you. Thanks for taking the time to join us.
2: Thank you so much, Steph. Really great to be on.
1: Felicia Werner joining us, Executive Director and Community of Community and Alumni Engagement with the University of Niagara Falls, Canada. Coming up, Moshe Lander is going to be here. Lots to talk about with him, including these bans that are going to be taking place as of 12:01 tonight. Canadian items not allowed into the U.S. after this evening. We'll talk about this. Retaliation for the retaliation. That's on the way here on CKTV News.
3: Good news. Southbound 406 road work we had at Westchester all cleared, and Fort Erie-bound QEW overnight construction at Casablanca has been wrapped up. The volume has eased. The Fort Erie-bound QEW ramp to Christie has been reopened, and your Toronto-bound QEW is finding more volume, but trouble-free. 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
4: Forecast after a stretch of great sunshine. We've finally got some cloud cover today, about 20 degrees the high this afternoon. Cloudy tonight, a low down to 12. Tomorrow, mainly cloudy again, but maybe some late day sunshine. 22. 21 with a mix of sun and cloud on Wednesday. Slight chance of showers, 22 degrees for Thursday.
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0: This is Steph Vivier in the morning.
1: And good morning to you. Getting going on a brand new work week here. Moshe Lander joining us, senior lecturer in economics at Concordia University in Montreal. Good morning, Moshe.
2: Good morning.
1: Did you have a nice weekend?
2: Yeah, one of the last few nice weekends of summer, I think, huh?
1: Could be. I was, like, deceiving myself because it was so nice. I was out there on the water, and I'm like, we don't need to put this boat away. We'll just leave it out. It's nice. Why would we put it away? Come on.
2: Exactly.
1: But we know what's coming. Okay, well, we do know what's coming when it comes to the latest retaliation from the United States, some retaliation for our retaliation on their tariffs. It comes tonight. Break this down for us.
2: It was highly predictable. When Canada decided it was going to retaliate, one of the things that you and I discussed was the Americans are not going to stand still. This is an administration that likes the idea of tariffs, relishes the idea of a fight, believes their own rhetoric that Canada is somehow behaving irresponsibly, and so they're merely going to escalate this. This is not going to be something that brings either party back to the table. And now, of course, the ball is in Canada's court to decide, do they want to retaliate on the retaliate on the retaliate and turn this into something more ridiculous still. So, you know, I think that Canada's in a really difficult position now, because if they don't retaliate, then that looks like capitulation. And the whole thing that Canada's tried to argue is that they're going to stand up to the Americans. So I think that give it about a week or so, and we're going to talk about what's the next round coming from Canada.
1: Big sigh, Moshe, because this just hurts Canadians and Canadian businesses, right? Anytime, of course, anything coming from the U.S. saying, okay, you're not allowed to sell to us these things anymore. And then when we retaliate, of course, it is more expensive for us. And so when does the retaliation stop?
2: Right. I think it stops in November when the midterm election results come in. It's the only thing that's going to be able to keep Trump in check at this point. And so I'm not exactly sure what his grand plan is, other than if he concedes. It looks like, according to prediction markets, that it could be both chambers of Congress. Then they're going to probably wrest control of the trade agenda away from him. And then at least he can play victim, and then he can have some domestic politics that he wants to argue about. But, you know, if he continues to maintain control over the trade agenda, which is really not his, it is Congress's responsibility, then he's going to continue to just keep escalating this as much as he wants until Canada concedes. And unfortunately, where he's wrong about saying Canada needs the U.S., but the U.S. doesn't need Canada, they do need Canada. It's just they don't need us as much. And that's because the U.S. is a much, much larger economy. And if you take a look internally, they trade tremendously with very, very different geographic regions, the Northeast, the Midwest, the Southwest, and so forth. So they do have a lot of trade, but it's a lot more internal. So they can withstand Canada's attacks more than we can withstand theirs.
1: Okay, and the things specifically that will be banned tonight, Canadian-made cheese, other dairy products, I know whey is on the list there, so all the gym bros are going to be very upset about that one, Moshe. You've got alcoholic beverages, which would probably affect our region here with the wine industry in Niagara. And then you've got motorcycles.
2: Yeah, it's basically a tit-for-tat strategy now. And so when Canada was thinking that they would be smart by trying to target products that would hit the U.S. and shift the burden of the tariff onto the U.S. producer rather than the Canadian consumer, the Americans are saying, fine, you want to come after us with that long list of products that was disparate and all over the place, then fine, we're going to hit you right back with a similar-looking list. In their mind, it's rebalancing an unbalanced playing field. Unfortunately, as I've said to you before, the phrase that pays is, it's not two wrongs make a right, it's two wrongs make an even bigger wrong, and now there's a third wrong coming into play here. So this is escalating quickly.
1: It certainly is. Okay, and so how quickly will Canadian businesses feel the squeeze? Like, do you anticipate this to be a huge hit to our economy?
2: Yeah, you know, when Canada was talking at the UN this past week, they were saying that, you know, they're moving towards finding new trade partners and diversifying away, and exports to other regions are way up. All could be true. There is zero chance, though, that the exports to other regions are going to offset exports to the U.S., and that's going to take a long time. So there is going to be damage inflicted. The Bank of Canada recently said that their expectations for fourth quarter growth, which starts next next week is cut in half. And so it's not like there was a large amount of growth coming in the first place. The fact that they're even seeing growth at all is that Canadian resilience we keep talking about, but, you know, half of 1% is half of 1%. So, you know, it's not like we're going to be breaking the bank here with fourth quarter standards.
1: All right, let's talk about some internal issues. Our premier, Doug Ford, is off for, I don't know where they're meeting exactly, but Alberta's Premier Daniel Smith meeting with Doug Ford today. They're going to talk about natural resources, I guess just maybe seeing what synergies they are. I think they have some, you know, different focuses. Different provinces have the different strengths. What do you expect to come out of this meeting today?
2: A lot of talk, a lot of posing for cameras. These are two premiers that really love to mug for cameras. So when your premier comes to see my premier just down the road for me, it's going to be a lot of talk about nothing. The idea of building this energy corridor that's going to connect Alberta to Ontario, great idea. Did anybody look at a map and notice that Saskatchewan and Manitoba are in between?
1: A couple other provinces we forgot to invite.
2: And where Saskatchewan is kind of Alberta's little brother in a lot of this and kind of goes along.

0: tasks that the two provinces can do in isolation. And recently, the premiers were asked about Alberta's referendum questions that are coming up in a few weeks. And all of them went very, very quiet, other than saying some variation of, we hope Alberta stays in Canada. So, you know, I don't know that exactly there's a lot of support for what Danielle Smith is trying to push here. But look, she's a landlocked province, and she's got a very valuable resource that needs to find a way to market. She's tried cozying up to BC, and that ain't happening. Those two premiers do not like each other and do not see eye to eye on many things. So if you can't go west, you got to go east. And I guess if you can win Ontario, maybe there's a thought that Doug Ford can bully some of the other premiers around. But I just don't see what they can agree on here in terms of increasing trade in other goods. You know, Alberta's not completely a one-horse town or one-horse province, but it's going to have a very difficult time trying to sell Ontario on manufactured goods when that's the heart of what Ontario does.
1: Well, and then also the just reality of what size our country is. And so if we want to, you know, increase the use of the resources that we have, we've got to find other customers. It's good to, like, you know, maximize what we can do in our own country, but it's certainly not going to make up for what we're losing out from the United States.
0: Yeah, and it's funny, you know, Alberta is one of the sunniest places in Canada. Calgary has about 300 days of sunshine per year, and I think that's second only to Saskatoon. If Alberta wanted to pivot towards, say, solar energy, they could very quickly turn into some pretty impressive producers of solar energy, and where they're trying to cord all of these AI data centers. You know, the premier was arguing that, hey, we can connect you up with our natural gas supply. This, to me, seems totally the wrong way to go. This is, let's push solar, and that means that whatever gas we are extracting can go for export then. Why are we trying to sell this to Canadians when we could be selling it to foreigners and we can pick up our export markets? So, you know, I think the rest of Canada might get on board a little bit more with pipelines if the idea was that we are not trying to push the resource onto Canadians who are a little more skeptical about using the resource and what it means for climate change and global warming. If we say, hey, look, we have it here. Somebody's got to buy it. Otherwise, it's useless in the ground. Can we at least agree that let's sell it to others that are a little bit further behind in development or aren't quite ready yet to make the jump to electric and to more clean forms of fuel? At least natural gas is cleaner than some of the other dirtier fossil fuels. And this might be a way then where you can find some middle ground. But if Premier wants to dig in her feet and just say, no, no, no, nobody's going to tell us what to do, she doesn't have a lot of friends, I think, among the premiers.
1: All right. Well, watch for all those photos on the gram. They're doing it for the gram today. Thanks, Moshe.
0: Anytime.
1: Moshe Lander, Senior Lecturer in Economics, Concordia University in Montreal. Still to come, we are previewing the mayoral candidates, doing profiles on them for you. In studio with us, Anne-Marie Zammit's going to be here. We're focusing on St. Catharines this morning and throughout this week. 905-688-2582 is where you can throw a question out to the candidates if you've got one. This is CKTV News.
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5: Good morning. I'm Matt Holmes. Lots of cloud cover. A slight chance of a shower today. Right now it's 15 degrees. Coming up, Polyev calls for a tax cut. Ford and Smith set to talk and the dangers of extreme weather. First check on traffic.
6: Not looking too bad as you head out on the drive. On your Toronto-bound side to the QEW, you're going to find some more volume now. As you make your way through Fruitland, it is slow past Nikola Tesla that continues over the Burlington Skyway Bridge and finding the regular volume as you make your way through Burlington and Oakville, but no issues reported on that drive. 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
5: In news, Foreign Affairs Minister Ninda Anand is co-hosting a global meeting today aimed at advancing work to return Ukrainian children abducted by Russian officials.

0: officials.
1: In 2024, the Trudeau government co-launched with Ukraine an international coalition of nations working to return Ukrainian children who were abducted since Russia's full-scale invasion in 2022. Those efforts have led to the return of hundreds of children, and countries have expanded that work to include adult civilians and prisoners of war. The 2 days of meetings in Toronto will involve ministers from European countries and non-governmental organizations.
0: Opposition leader Pierre Poilievre says he wants to eliminate all tax on diesel sales until at least Canada Day. The Conservative leader pitching a proposal yesterday saying he would extend the full fuel excise tax cut until July 1st to remove the GST from the purchase of fuel entirely. Asked if he envisions Canada eventually transitioning away from diesel, Poilievre says the focus needs to be on affordability.
2: Affordable fuel is one of the most important pillars to defeat poverty, enrich our middle class, and make our country self-reliant.
0: The Conservatives say the overall plan would expand refining capacity, help refineries process more Canadian crude, and build the transportation and storage infrastructure that's needed to supply every region. Now, the Conservative premiers of Alberta and Ontario are set to talk energy today. Danielle Smith and Doug Ford will discuss how to best get Canada's natural resources to market in a world of fluctuating politics and conflicts. Smith has rejected using oil as leverage in the tariff war with the U.S., while Ford has said he believes energy should be on the table. Both say that more oil needs to flow within Canada. The Canadian Police and Peace Officers Annual Memorial Service recognizing 6 officers killed in the line of duty this year.
3: Canadian flags were at half-mast and the scree of bagpipes rung out as hundreds of police officers marched onto the lawn on Parliament Hill to honor those who have fallen in the line of duty. Public Safety Minister Gary Anangasagari says the ceremony is a chance to pay respects to fallen heroes as well as their families who paid the ultimate price for that sacrifice.
0: Among those who were honored were 2 Ontario provincial police officers, a Quebec officer, and a correctional services officer killed in separate car crashes, a Toronto police officer fatally shot, and a Montreal police officer shot and killed in a gunfight. A new report says El Nino-driven extreme heat could kill nearly 500,000 people worldwide by next year.
4: An analysis from the Climate Impact Lab shows the natural climate pattern, which typically increases global temperatures, is fast becoming record-breakingly strong. A team of scientists, economists, and data engineers at the University of Chicago says coupled with global warming, the heat consequences could be devastating. The report estimates the heat from El Nino could take over 450,000 lives between June 2026 and February 2027. The report urges countries to take steps that include issuing early heat warnings, ensuring cooling and hydration centers are available, and expanding health care coverage. I'm Lisa Carton.
0: And over to the big screen, where a director of 3 Spider-Man movies will reportedly be working on the new Star Wars trilogy.
5: John Watts directed 3 of the Tom Holland Spider-Man movies. The Hollywood Reporter says Watts has now been tapped by Lucasfilm to direct the first installment of an upcoming Star Wars trilogy. The report says the film would be episode 10 of the Skywalker saga and has not been greenlit by parent company Disney. Lucasfilm has not commented on the report and is currently working on its next movie, Star Wars Starfighter, with Ryan Gosling, which is expected to hit theaters next May.
0: For more local news that matters, go to cktvnews.com. In sports, we start in the NFL, where James Cook had 154 yards rushing, 1 touchdown. The Bills, they beat the Chargers 24-16 at Highmark. In the late game, it was Bo Nix with a game-winning touchdown less than a minute to go, helping the Broncos beat the Rams 30-26 in Denver. Other winners include the Jags, Giants, Ravens, and 49ers. Monday night or tonight, the Bears host the Eagles in Chicago. In what might have been his final start, Max Scherzer made it count. He struck out 7. The Jays beat the Reds at the Dome to close out the season. Niagara Ice Dogs splitting a pair of games in Michigan this weekend. Niagara losing 5-3 to Saginaw on Friday before bouncing back with a 5-2 win over Flint the next day. The Ice Dogs with a couple of days off before traveling to Barrie on Thursday night. And one more sleep until the NHL season begins. Things opening tomorrow in Toronto as the Leafs will host Montreal. Out west, the Oilers are home to the Canucks in the season opener as well. Your weather's next.
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0: Forecast, lots of clouds, maybe a slight chance of a shower in spots this morning, but 20 degrees the high this afternoon. Cloudy, a low of 12 tonight. Tomorrow, mainly cloudy, but maybe some late day sunshine, 22 degrees. 21 under a mix of sun and cloud on Wednesday. Thursday, some clouds, maybe a shower, 22.
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12: Good morning to you. Wow, what a weekend. If you want great weather, that's exactly when you want it to be. You want it to be Friday. You want it to be Saturday. You want it to be Sunday. Just don't worry about Monday. We're already kind of, we don't need it. We don't need it. Good morning, Gene Valaitis.
13: Good morning.
12: How was your weekend?
13: It was great. What a beautiful weekend it was. It was hot yesterday.
12: It was. Yeah, it was had shorts on. I don't do that usually.
13: Oh.
12: Had the legs out.
13: Nice.
12: Got them out. Put them on parade. All right. We have a $100 OLG voucher to play Lotto Max tomorrow night. There goes the wheel.
14: Caller 15.
12: 905-688-2582. Caller number 15, 905-688-2582. Good luck to you. And Gene, let's give them a little help, shall we?
13: Mm-hmm.
12: There are some numbers that are more common to be drawn in Lotto Max.
13: Oh, really?
12: Yeah. So according to Play Casino, the most common numbers are 7 and 28. Since 2009, when Lotto Max started, there have been 1,272 draws. Mm-hmm. And the numbers 7 and 28 have been drawn 204 times, which is more than any other number across all of those draws.
13: Wow. Okay. I'm going to use those numbers tomorrow. I'm going to buy my ticket for Tuesday night. The jackpot is $65 million, I believe.
12: Yep.
13: So I'll try those numbers.
12: Okay. Other common numbers mm-hmm. include 19, 39, 50, and 36. The least drawn numbers are 33, 49, 27, 23.
13: Oh, my favorite numbers.
12: Are
13: no
12: they?
13: Wonder.
12: The two numbers that are drawn together the most often are 7 and 18.
13: Hmm.
12: 7 already has that reputation of being lucky.
13: Really?
12: Well, lucky 7.
13: Yeah.
12: You know, lucky number 7.
13: unless you're in Hong Kong where it's 888.
12: It's all eight.
13: It's
12: yeah.
13: all eight.
12: It's different. It's different. I don't know. Do you think you should? Here's my, you know, it's like, well, those have been lucky until now,
13: mm-hmm.
12: but now that this is out,
13: yeah.
12: maybe they're not lucky anymore.
13: I just get the quick pick.
12: Okay. You Me
13: know,
12: too. I
13: just
12: don't.
13: Leave it at that.
12: Yeah.
13: And I know there's somebody in my life who has been playing Lotto 649 since its inception. And she plays the same numbers over and over again for years.
12: I'm going to do the math on that. Mm-hmm. We should do the math, right? Like, if you took all the money she spent mm-hmm. playing Lotto 649 and then invested it at a conservative, I don't know, 7% return.
13: Yes.
12: How much money would she have?
13: I really don't know, but I can tell you this. If she won one jackpot, it would eliminate that whole investing thing. So you got to roll the dice and take the chance.
12: Okay. That's how you roll.
13: Yeah, that's how I roll.
12: Literally.
13: Yeah. Like, I like going to the track and betting on horses. Now, I only do it once a year.
12: Yeah.
13: But I have a blast. I just love the track.
12: It goes by the names of the
13: yeah.
12: horses. That's
13: yeah.
12: how you pick.
13: Exactly.
12: Right. It's
13: exactly.
12: science.
13: Exactly.
12: That is science. Gene, there is a new medical condition. I just wanted to see if you that you suffer it
13: okay.
12: from it. It's not that new. I guess this term's been around for about 20 years. It's IMS, Irritable Male Syndrome.
13: Well, you would... I'll leave it up to you to diagnose me.
12: You're pretty cheery.
13: Yeah.
12: You're pretty chipper.
13: Yeah.
12: You've never been really irritable with me.
13: Oh, gosh. Now I'm very optimistic.
12: That's right.
13: That's just the way I am in life.
12: Okay. So maybe you don't have IMS.
13: No, I don't think I do.
12: All right.
13: I'm not trying to pat myself in the back.
12: No. I mean, it's a medical diagnosis.
13: Yeah. I treat everybody with love.
12: Categorized by mood changes, irritability, low feelings, cognitive changes like difficulty concentrating or memory lapses, low energy and fatigue that isn't explained by poor sleep, loss of muscle mass strength despite regular exercise, increased body fat around the midsection, and sleep disturbances.
13: That's not me.
12: Okay. Usually this starts around the age of 40 and goes between 40 and 60.
13: Oh. Well, then I'm
12: IMS.
13: Completely over it.
12: You're
13: then.
12: Done.
13: I'm done.
12: Maybe you had IMS.
13: That's right.
12: And you're done with it.
13: That's right. I had my version of male menopause, and now I've moved on.
12: All right.
13: Maybe we could call it male menopause.
12: Well, it's andropause.
13: Andropause.
12: That is a name for it.
13: Oh, really?
12: Yeah.
13: I'm learning so much this
12: so
13: morning.
12: So much.
13: It's so good.
12: And you're so chipper about it.
13: I am.
12: I love it. What's coming up on the show today, Gene?
13: We're going to talk about wastewater this morning.
12: Okay.
13: Stats Canada has taken all these samples of wastewater, and man, do they do a lot of cocaine in Alberta.
12: Woo-wee.
13: And yep. Halifax.
12: A lot of money.
13: Yeah.
12: All those oil sands.
13: Just right.
12: Yep.
13: Toronto's MDA, Vancouver is fentanyl. I just thought it was an interesting study.
12: That's very interesting.
13: And we're going to talk about yesterday afternoon.
12: What about St. Catharines?
13: It wasn't listed. Pumpkin spice. A lot of pumpkin spice in the water.
12: High correlation.
13: That's right. We're going to talk about yesterday's final game of the season for the Blue Jays. You know, here's what's great about Blue Jay fans. When the Blue Jays were eliminated from the postseason in Baltimore last week when it was a doubleheader game, they got knocked out in the first game of a doubleheader. I was watching it on TV, and I swear to God, there may have been 39 people there at Camden Yard.
12: Totally. Yeah. Between both teams' fans.
13: Yeah, exactly. Yeah. It was just a sea of empty seats. Yesterday at the Dome, completely sold out. Max Scherzer, could be his last game. He went deep into the game, more than 100 pitches. George Springer got the standing ovation. He was very emotional. Vladdy, even though he apologized, they sat him out yesterday afternoon.
12: Good.
13: I think they were trying to protect
12: him. But it's
13: him
12: like, what, sit him out for what? He's still getting money.
13: $245,000 a game.
12: Even though he sat.
13: Yeah. Anyway, good for Blue Jay fans.
12: I'll take $245 to sit on my butt.
13: Sure.
12: Anytime.
13: I will.
12: Just
13: take,
12: so you know.
13: Take $245.
12: I just want to make sure people know. Thanks, Gene.
13: Okay, we'll see you at 9:05. I will be chippy and optimistic.
12: As always.
13: I promise.
12: Who do we have as
14: Lika in Thornhill. Congrats, Lika.
12: Oh, congrats, Lika. You have a $100 OLG voucher to play Lotto Max tomorrow night. Is it going to be you? Is it going to be Gene? Somebody's going to win $65 million. Let's hope. Good luck to you. We'll do it again tomorrow morning right now, 7:45.
15: Oh, heads up on the Toronto bound side of the QEW. You're going to find more volume. It is slow as you make your way through 50 and on and off toward just past Fruitland. Volume from Nikola Tesla continues over the Skyway. 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
0: Forecast after a stretch of great sunshine. We finally got some cloud cover today, about 20 degrees the high this afternoon. Cloudy tonight, a low down to 12. Tomorrow, mainly cloudy again, but maybe some late day sunshine, 22. 21 with a mix of sun and cloud on Wednesday. Slight chance of showers, 22 degrees for Thursday.
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11: This is Steph Vivier in the morning.
12: And welcome in. We are profiling your candidates for mayor. This week, we're turning to the city of St. Catharines, right here where we broadcast on Yates Street. And first up this morning, your candidate for mayor, Anne-Marie Zammit. Good morning, Anne-Marie.
22: Good morning, Steph. I'm so happy to be here. Thank you for inviting me.
12: Well, thank you so much for being here. I'm so grateful to all the candidates who take some time to come on and chat with us. And just an opportunity for people to find out more about you. And we're starting with the same question for everybody. Why do you want to be mayor of St. Catharines?
22: I want to be mayor because I really want to see this city move into a different direction. And I believe that I can be that leader and move us towards a city that's more equitable and one that really delivers the services to residents that they come to expect.
12: Okay, so let's dig into that a little bit more. You mentioned the equitable side of thing and services. So let's go with services. Are there services that you feel are not being delivered appropriately right now? What do you think that difference would be?
22: Well, with the flooding that happened back in July and August, right there is a service that failed a lot of residents. And infrastructure is something that has been unfortunately pushed, you know, kicked down the road, ignored, because, you know, nothing ever really happens in Niagara when it comes to weather events, or, you know, it's an idyllic kind of place to be. So when that failure of infrastructure happened, I think that really shook a lot of people and were wondering, well, what have I been paying all these property taxes for? Why did the sewer system fail us? Why did we have sewage backing up into our homes? And a lot of people lost everything, those who lived in basement apartments. So I think that's kind of the biggest piece. And that's been on the forefront of people's minds as I speak to them, when I meet with them. And, you know, looking at other things like roads, right? I talk to a lot of business owners downtown, the sidewalks, they get dug up and then they're seemingly abandoned. So it's just getting all of those projects back on track and prioritizing the ones that really are critical.
12: Okay. And actually, to the point about the flooding, one of our texters, Mike, texted in just with a question and wanted to know what your plan would be for the $1.7 billion infrastructure deficit that we have in Niagara. Of course, whoever's mayor is going to be also sitting on regional council. So it goes to speaking to that level. So what are your thoughts on that?
22: Well, speaking from the regional perspective, it has to be prioritized. We can't look away from this anymore. And we have to really recognize that it's not going to be something that we can fund solely on the back of property taxes. This has to be brought to the province. We need to bring the province to the table. We need to bring the federal government to the table so that they make the proper investment in infrastructure. The province is always talking about shovels in the ground. We want more houses built. That's great, but where are all those toilets going to flush into, right? And the province has to provide the funding to support that kind of growth. And I think that's how we can attack the backlog that we have.
12: Okay. So let me ask you about what in your background or your skill set makes you think that you'll be the person to be able to speak to the province and create that relationship that's going to get the money coming our way.
22: Well, I've had many jobs, and that's not a bad thing. I have quite a breadth of experience. I've worked in public sector jobs. I used to work for the province of Ontario, and I've worked in private sector jobs. I used to work at a private film college. And across all of my jobs, I've always landed in a project management type of role, whether being an assistant or being a direct project manager. And being in those types of roles, I really have to be able to liaise with different departments, different people, you know, from the CEO all the way down to someone in maintenance. And I have that ability to build those bridges and bring the people to the table to get the job done.
12: Okay. This question will be for some of your other mayoral candidates as well, because we don't see someone who's currently sitting on council challenging the current mayor. Why not run for city council before looking to seek the seat of mayor?
22: Because the work that I want to do has to come from the mayor's seat. And that's a matter of fact, especially when we're looking at things like infrastructure, at housing, expanding transit. Those are all issues that it's going to have to come from the leader of council. And now with the changes to regional council, the mayor is the only one sitting at that table now, right? So that's where I need to be able to make these changes.
12: Okay. And so does that speak to the usage of the strong mayor powers that you would have if you were the mayor?
22: No. And that's part of the conundrum with the changes that had happened at the regional table. I fundamentally disagree with strong mayor powers. I fundamentally disagree with the way the governance was restructured at the region. And I truly believe in consensus building. If there is something that I want as the mayor, then I am going to have to do that work to bring the councillors to my side of the issue. And councillors are elected for a reason. They're representing their constituents, and they are able to have those one-on-one conversations with the people that they represent in the ward. As the mayor, I can't possibly do that. So if the rest of council is saying, no, this is not what they want, and I'm feeling that I really think this is the direction we should go in, then I'm going to have to do that work. I'm not going to strong mayor my way through my term.
1: Okay, we're talking to Emery Zammit, candidate for mayor in St. Catharines, as we continue to profile your mayoral candidates. Let's talk a little bit more about the differences that you said that you were looking to make. One of the other things that you talked about was equity. What are the issues you see around that?
22: So equity touches a lot of places. And one of those things, it's a basic thing. Transit will bring equity to people here in the city. It's unfortunate that our city, you can take the bus to work, but you can't take it home because most of the routes end around 5:30, 5:45. So, for a lot of people, particularly minimum wage jobs, that you can't support taking an Uber home. You can't support having a vehicle necessarily. The cost of gas these days, right? So having transit expansion is going to contribute to equity across the city.
1: Okay. And how do you expand transit without it being a direct cost? Of course, we have that on the regional level. So how do we do that without, you know, more tax dollars going into it?
22: Right. So right now, it's a very small percentage at the regional table that is used on transit, believe it or not. The bulk of the budget is spent on policing. I really look at the budget as a pie. And the way the pie is currently sliced, I think we can slice it in a different way. It doesn't necessarily have to be dramatic. It just has to be a little bit more. I actually met with the Amalgamated Transit Union, Local 846. There are transit operators, and I asked them, you know, are we able, do we have enough buses? Do we have enough workers? And they said unequivocally, yes. So it's not going to be a matter of having to buy more buses and spend the dollars that way. It's just investing a little bit more in paying workers to expand the routes by a few hours. So it's something that I think is very easily achieved.
1: Okay. You've been knocking on doors. You started right on May 1st as soon as you could. What's the number one issue you're hearing from residents?
22: It's kind of a three-way tie. The infrastructure issue, absolutely. Housing. Affordable housing for just regular folks who are, you know, just trying to keep a roof over their heads, and also our unhoused population. Everybody just really wants the best outcomes for people who unfortunately are living on the streets. And as I was driving in today, you know, I was driving down St. Paul and I see them. They're human beings. They are part of our community, and we must take action to provide them a safe, stable place to sleep at night.
1: And what does action look like to you on that file?
22: It looks like investment in public housing, a strong public housing component that's going to come through partnerships at the region and at the provincial level. And again, it's something that we just cannot continue to look away from. And it doesn't matter how far encampments are being pushed out. These people exist, and I believe housing is a right.
1: Okay. Tell me why Emery Zammit is the right person versus the four other people who are also seeking this seat.
22: Well, she is determined. She is compassionate. And I'm going to stop talking in the third person. I just want the best outcomes for people. St. Catharines is where I chose to raise my daughter with my husband. And I want her, as she grows up, to know that this is going to be a community that's going to be nurturing to everybody here. And I am dedicated and committed to that. And I really believe there is a solution. And it's just a matter of somebody who's willing to take action, and I am absolutely willing to take that action.
1: Thank you so much for coming in this morning. It's been a pleasure to speak with you, and I wish you the best of luck on your campaign.
22: Thank you so much, Steph.
1: Emery Zammit is a candidate for mayor here in St. Catharines, as we turn our attention to the mayoral candidates this week in St. Catharines. All of these interviews will be available after the last candidate is interviewed. That's going to be next Monday. Remember, we have Truth and Reconciliation Day on Wednesday. So cktvnews.com is where you can go to listen back to all these interviews. Coming up in the 8 o'clock hour, he's back. That's right. We've got Paul Wintemute back with our law lesson, and we'll talk a walk a mile as well. It's CKTV News.
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0: Good morning. I'm Matt Holmes. We've got gray skies today. Right now it's 15 degrees. Coming up, Fort Hedge West to talk energy, remembering fallen officers and concerns about smartphones. First check on traffic.
15: More volume on the Toronto bound side of the QEW. It is slow as you approach 50. There's on and off volume to pass Fruitland, slow past Nikola Tesla toward Fairview Plains Road. We have a collision reported through this stretch and more volume through Burlington and Oakville. Heads up through Hamilton, East 403 approaching Aberdeen. We have reports of a crash. 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
0: In news, Premier Doug Ford is out west today to talk energy with Alberta Premier Danielle Smith in Calgary.
4: Smith and Ford are set to discuss how Canada can get more of its natural resources to market amid global political and economic uncertainty. Smith has made energy a central priority, including efforts to move more oil to the British Columbia coast and onward to Asian markets. The talks come as Canada continues its tariff dispute with the United States. Now, Smith has rejected using Canadian oil as leverage against U.S. President Donald Trump. Ford says he disagrees that oil should be taken off the table, but says both leaders agree Canada needs to move more oil within its own borders.
0: This while Canada is recasting its foreign policy around strategic autonomy, as Foreign Affairs Minister Anita Anand is urging middle powers to work together while major powers retreat from economic cooperation. Speaking at the U.N. General Assembly, Anand avoided directly addressing U.S. tariffs or failed trade talks, instead emphasized diversification beyond North America.
23: We will prioritize decisive, effective action by forging issue-based coalitions of nations that share a sense of urgency on common challenges. We believe that these coalitions are the most flexible, effective, and immediate way to address emerging global challenges.
0: Anand also reaffirmed support for NATO, Arctic security, Ukraine, Palestinian and Israeli self-determination, and International Criminal Court and human rights. The Canadian Police and Peace Officers Annual Memorial Service in Ottawa has recognized five police officers and one correctional services officer who died this year. The Public Safety Minister says the ceremony is a chance to pay respects to fallen heroes as well as their families who paid the ultimate price for that sacrifice.
24: Today's ceremony is an acknowledgement that not every police and peace officer makes it home. They have made the ultimate sacrifice, one that we honor, in service of their community and in service of their country.
0: Since the memorial was first held in 1978, over 900 names have been added to the glass tablets that line the perimeter wall on Parliament Hill. Doctors are taking a closer look at the dangers of starting too young with a smartphone.
25: New research showing once again that starting with a smartphone at too young of an age may come with some significant health risks. In a study published in JAMA, researchers looked at nearly 9,000 kids at age 12. More than two-thirds of them owned a smartphone, and having a smartphone at that age was linked to a 36% increase in eating disorder symptoms and a 60% increase in binge eating symptoms. Children also tended to tie their self-worth directly to their weight, with girls found to be more concerned about it than boys. Researchers believe this may all be due to online trends like looks maxing and fitspiration, which lead to low self-esteem about body image. Other studies have shown that owning a smartphone at a younger age is linked to other health issues like depression, anxiety, obesity, and even poor sleep. Groups like the American Academy of Pediatrics say parents should carefully monitor their children's time online and set clear boundaries about use. Experts also say parents should consider delaying smartphone use up until the teenage years and keep body image conversations open and judgment-free.
0: And in music news, Taylor Swift set the all-time record for the most wins at the MTV Video Music Awards last night, winning her 31st award. That, while this year's Video Vanguard Award went to Nirvana.
26: Thank you very much.
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7: The surviving members of the band accepted the honor during the 2026 MTV Video Music Awards on Sunday. 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Three of Nirvana's visuals were honored at the MTV VMAs in the 90s, with Smells Like Teen Spirit earning Best New Artist and Best Alternative Video in 1992. In Bloom won Best Alternative Video in 1993, and Heart-Shaped Box earned the same award the following year.
0: 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In sports, week three of the NFL season, the Bills are now 3-0 to start the year. Buffalo beating the Chargers 24-16 at Highmark. James Cook with 154 yards on the ground and a touchdown. The Bills will host the Patriots this coming weekend. Sunday night football, Denver beating the Rams 30-26 thanks to a late touchdown. Some other winners include Kansas City, Detroit, Indy, and Pittsburgh. Your Monday nighter tonight is in Chicago, the Bears hosting the Eagles. Max Scherzer hasn't said that it was his final start, but it certainly felt like it. Max striking out 7 at the Dome. The Jays beat the Reds to close out their regular season. Baseball, it's over locally now, so we can move on to hockey tomorrow. Yeah, the NHL season beginning tomorrow night in Toronto with the Leafs hosting the Habs out west. The Oilers are home to the Canucks. Niagara Ice Dogs, they split a pair of games in Michigan this weekend. Niagara losing 5-3 to Saginaw on Friday before bouncing back with a 5-2 win over Flint the next day. The Ice Dogs have a couple of days off before they travel to Barrie on Thursday night. Your weather's next.
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0: Forecast, we've got some cloud cover, maybe a few showers in areas this morning, but mostly clouds for the day, a high of 20 degrees this afternoon. Tonight, some cloud cover, low to 12. Tomorrow, lots of clouds, but some sun trying to work its way in. 22 will be the daytime high. Wednesday, a mix of sun and cloud, 21. Thursday, a chance of showers up to 22 degrees.
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0: This is Steph Vivier in the morning.
1: Good morning to you. Thank you so much for being along. We are marching into fall at this point. Just embrace it. I know I am. We had a beautiful weekend for sure. Fall brings back a lot of really quintessential great events here to the region, including for Jillian's Place. Walk a Mile in Her Shoes is coming back for the 20th year. Joining us to kick off our conversations about this great event is Graham DeGavel, Director of Development and Communications. Good morning, Graham.
2: Good morning, Steph. Happy Monday.
1: Yeah, happy Monday to you. And I'm sure, of course, we're just kicking off our conversations about Walk a Mile, but this is something you've been working on for months and months.
2: Yeah, well, Jillian's Place, as you said, we've been working and marching for 20 years, and so we're really excited on Saturday, October 17th, to be back at Niagara Penn Center for, the 20th anniversary of Walk a Mile in Her Shoes.
1: Okay, so anybody who's been living under a rock, new to Niagara, tell us about the event.
2: So it is a literal mile that it's the men's march to end violence against women. Men wear our brave men wear high heels or other female footwear and walk a mile through Niagara Penn Center and raise money while doing it and have a lot of fun and raise a lot of awareness about violence against women in our community.
1: Definitely. Okay, here's my gripe. Last year, Graham, I saw some photos of the men wearing like a wedge croc. Unacceptable. Yeah. Unacceptable. No, we're not
2: well,
1: doing...
2: You'll have to challenge Mayor Sisko. He's the originator of that, and they've been really popular, I must say. We had 8 of our ambassadors walk in the Grape and Wine Parade this past Saturday, and they did the 2.5-kilometer walk, all in traditional high heels, and they were amazing and rocked those pumps.
1: That's what I'm talking about. That's what I'm talking about. This is good stuff. I love it. And yeah, what a great day for it on Saturday to see them out there.
2: Yeah.
1: It's good. Okay, so this is the 20th year. How do we make it the best yet?
2: So we last year raised record-breaking $150,000to support our free and confidential services at Jillian's Place. And this year, for 20 years, we've aimed really big, and we have a goal of $200,000. And that would keep 4 shelter beds at Jillian's Place remained open and available for women in need in our community for the rest of the year. And so we're really hoping to reach that goal so we can move more women and children to safety.
1: Well, let's talk about some of these ambassadors. Graham, I've been seeing the great photos that you're putting out on social media, and many of these men have been involved from the beginning. And I saw a younger guy as well getting in, which was great.
2: Yeah, we have always encouraged youth to raise their voice and walk a mile in her shoes. So we have 2 youth ambassadors this year, but we actually have 20 ambassadors for 20 years. And we're so grateful. They're a huge part of our fundraising and awareness campaign for Walk a Mile. And they've been out raising money and awareness, and we're so grateful for them. And like you said, some of them are new to the walk, but a lot are long-time walkers, and all have really personal connections to the work of Jillian's Place, and we're just incredibly grateful for all that they do.
1: Okay, and so, of course, we're looking for more walkers, right, Graham? That's one thing.
2: Always.
1: Yeah, so how do people get involved?
2: You go to walkamileinhershoes.ca, and you can register as a walker. You can create a team. Currently, we have 26 teams registered, 89 walkers registered online, and we know those will keep tricking in. As you know, we're just in October now.
1: Yeah.
2: Coming up to October.
1: Yeah, we are. I know it's already on Thursday. What about the shoes, Graham? Do they get them at the event, or do they have to get them before?
2: No, they're at the event. First come, first serve. So we registration opens at 10 a.m. And we encourage getting there early so you get the footwear that you want. And, it's a lot of fun at Niagara Penn Center.
1: Okay, but definitely register now. That way you can start your fundraising efforts. And it's coming up on the 17th. In the coming weeks, we'll talk to some of those ambassadors. I'm very excited for that. It's great to hear about those personal connections, Graham.
2: Yeah, it's always important for us to have people that are really close to our work and believe in our mission and vision, and all 20 Brave ambassadors definitely do. So again, so grateful, but grateful to everyone who's made Walk a Mile such a special and signature event in Niagara every fall, and we're just really excited to celebrate 20 years, the same message, and violence against women, and hopefully raising a lot of money at the same time.
1: Definitely. Graham, always a pleasure. Thanks for taking some time to join us this morning.
2: Thanks so much.
1: Graham DeGarville joining us, Director of Development and Communications. Jillian's Place, Walk a Mile in Her Shoes, coming back for its 20th year on October 17th at the Penn Center. A big goal this year with $200,000, but we can do it together. And shout out to those who've already registered. If you have never done it, guys, why not jump in? This is definitely the year to do it. All right, 8:15 coming up. We've got our law lesson from retired law professor Paul Wintemute back with us. Let's see what's happening out there on the roads.
3: Not looking too bad on the 406, the 405, or the 420 drive, but your Toronto-bound QEW still dealing with volume. It is slow as you make your way through 50 toward Fruitland. There's more volume past Nikola Tesla. 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
5: Forecast after a stretch of great sunshine. We finally got some cloud cover today, about 20 degrees the high this afternoon. Cloudy tonight, a low down to 12. Tomorrow, mainly cloudy again, but maybe some late day sunshine, 22. 21 with a mix of sun and cloud on Wednesday. Slight chance of showers, 22 degrees for Thursday.
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0: This is Steph Vivier in the morning.
1: Good morning to you, and thank you so much for being along. Back with us now after a little extended break. We missed him. We hope he's all well-rested. Paul Wintemute, retired law professor. Good morning, Paul.
2: Good morning.
1: It's great to have you back.
2: Good to be back.
1: All right. Okay, so we're going to jump right back into it, and a very fertile well it has been, the U.S. President Donald Trump, for these conversations we've had on Monday morning, and today is no exception, with the Supreme Court there with a couple of rulings. Where do you want to start?
2: Well, actually, let's talk about three cases this morning, because one is already well decided and has resulted in a defeat for Mr. Trump, and that was the mail-in balloting case. He was stopped from mucking about, let's call it, with the system as it exists, because, quite frankly, the Supreme Court said, look, it's too late to deal with this, because we're too close to the election. Far too many cogs in the wheels have been moving, ballots printed, mail-outs are ready to go. We cannot do this. I mean, we always have to remember that in the United States, that it is the states that are responsible for elections, even for federal officers. So the states make their own rules and make the decisions about how to do it. And again, this is where the next case comes in, and it's the one that's actually titled, it's called the League of Women's Voters versus the Department of Homeland Security. And it's an ongoing case, but there was a preliminary injunction to stop states from accessing what's called the SAVE database, which is part of the Department of Homeland Security and the Social Security Administration together creating this database, which would allow people to determine if someone was in fact a United States citizen. So it was a tool that the states have essentially been offered by the Trump administration. The problem is this particular tool has an error rate of about 20%. So it would result, if it's employed in any kind of vast, across the country, it would result in like one in five people on notice being actually a citizen and being denied their right to vote. So that was the reason the case was brought primarily. And unfortunately, the Supreme Court of the United States, because it seems to be waffling all over the place, on its shadow docket, which again is a questionable legal process, but on its shadow docket, relieved the injunction so that now the states can access it, but only, again, it's a little complicated, only for individual persons that they suspect might not be a citizen. So it's now available for states. And again, I'm sure that the Republican dominated states, I think there's 27 of them are Republican administrations, will be employing this to suppress votes. And again, that's just the two cases. And again, we know that Mr. Trump is unhappy with the third case where, again, it was a redrawing of the maps, the election maps in Missouri. And again, he was, just yesterday, he went on True Social and ranted about it. He was, again, the Republicans in that state were told by the Supreme Court once before, I mean, within the last few weeks, in a ruling, that they could not make these changes to the election map. And what it was doing was taking essentially an 8-2, 8 Republicans, 2 Democrats, and turning it into a 9-1, so that it would be grabbing a seat away from the Democrats because they're so concerned about the demographics. So what happened was that the Republicans in Missouri found a sympathetic judge, brought it back up for somehow. I mean, it's such a strange system there because of the corrupt practice of electing judges. And then it went back to the Supreme Court. The Supreme Court said, no, slap it down again. So again, it's like take away, win, that kind of thing that's going on in the Supreme Court. And again, one of the things that's happening and is of grave concern in the legal community is in the United States, it is that this kind of maneuvering this close to an election, the courts tend to have said, no, we're not going to even consider any of these types of cases. But they are considering them, which is establishing a new precedent going forward. And that's causing some concern in the legal community in the United States. And again, when you think about it, there are whole law firms in the United States that exist for the purpose of contesting election law. And they make a living at doing this. I mean, if I tried to do that in Canada as a lawyer, I'd starve because it doesn't happen here. I mean, Elections Canada, I think, found 3 or 4 voters, last federal election who shouldn't have voted. That's it.
1: Right.
2: I mean, and again, our system is so much better, and it is not corrupt in the sense that we have partisan hacks running it. We have civil servants running it. People who care more about the democratic process than winning. And that's the problem in the United States. It's all about the winning.
1: It is. And yeah, I think you, by outlining these cases here, Paul, I think you can see, you know, how even before the shadows of what we think is going to be happening coming up on these midterms in November started to show on the wall, that this administration has been focused on trying to, you know, rig the books in any way that they can to make it seem that they're more popular than they are. Like, this started from day one. This isn't even, oh, we think we're going to, you know, it's not that they, you know, got wind of what defeat could be coming and started to jig with this. They thought, you know what, we at some point could be unpopular. We better put the chips on our side of the table as much as possible.
2: I think it's even, there's references in budget 2025 to this, which is, you know, the manifesto for the 2024 election. So,

0: I bemoan it. I mean, for America to you know, hold itself up as this champion of democracy, which it always has done, I mean, from the beginning, and then to allow these kinds of practices to continue is just tragic in the extreme. I mean, there are those in the Trump administration right now who are suggesting, and these are some of the crazies that are in the, you know, handpicked because of their loyalty. They're suggesting that Trump declare martial law at the time of the election. And I don't know. Anything is possible with that man.
1: We really have seen that in the last while
0: And I hope to God it never happens, but, I mean, sometimes you lose an election. That's just the way it works. That's why it's democracy. So, I mean, it's get over it.
1: Well, not with Donald Trump. So what can you, foresee coming out of, what might happen in November, you know, vis-a-vis these rulings and, the challenges that have been, do you think there'll be more legal challenges? I can't imagine there being a defeat and it being accepted.
0: No, and you're absolutely right. That is exactly what we'll see. We'll see some sort of recount things going on left and right, cases brought. Again, it's a cottage industry for the legal profession in the United States. We don't do that. We just let elections happen and, you know, accept the outcome. So we'll see what treats we have. One more thing I got to add. I just read an article about a poor Canadian woman crossing the border who goes back and forth to the States all the time, who was, I guess, interrogated for hours about whether she had voted in the United States.
1: Oh.
0: Because she was a permanent resident of the United States, Canadian citizen, but she had inadvertently been put on a voter's list by the motor vehicle department because she had a driver's license. And again, so this got her into all kinds of trouble with the Americans. So again, watch out crossing that border. I mean, be careful.
1: We certainly will. Paul, great to have you back. Thanks for breaking this down for us.
0: Thank you so much.
1: Retired law professor Paul Wintemute joining us, breaking down our law lesson of the day. All right, coming up, we'll get to some of the news stories of the day, talking about what's happening. This is CKTV News.
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5: Good morning, I'm Matt Holmes. Lots of clouds to start the day. Right now it's 15 degrees. Coming up, more talk at the UN, a thief targeting hospitals, and Endgame rules the box office. First check on traffic.
6: Still finding volume on the Toronto-bound side of the QEW, but it is easing. It is slow as you get past 50 to pass Fruitland. Volume past Nikola Tesla over the Burlington Skyway Bridge. Still volume through Burlington and Oakville, but your 406, 405, and 420 still trouble-free. 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
5: In news, government officials are recasting our foreign policy around strategic autonomy. This is Foreign Affairs Minister Anita Anand is urging middle powers to work together while major powers retreat from economic cooperation. Anand telling the UN General Assembly this weekend that Ottawa wants deeper ties to emerging technology, critical minerals, defense production, and energy while protecting sovereignty and international law.
7: Though some would rather ignore the rupture that we see before our very eyes, we are willing to see the world as it is. Rather than yearn for days gone by, let us together take this opportunity to do right by our people and build together.
5: Anand avoided directly addressing U.S. tariffs or failed trade talks, instead emphasizing

0: diversification beyond North America. The Canadian Police and Peace Officers annual memorial service in Ottawa this weekend, recognizing five officers and a correctional services officer who died this year. The public safety minister says they gather every year to remember the bravery and sacrifices of officers.
1: That's almost half a century of honoring fallen officers in this way. We read their names, engrave them on this memorial, and reflect on their lives and service.
0: OPP Officer Brendan Malcolm died in a single vehicle crash back in April, while his colleague Taryn Bolley was struck and killed by a car in June. 2 days later, it was Toronto Officer Mark Benazzato who was fatally shot. British police announcing on Sunday morning that five people were arrested close to a major U.S. Air Force base in the southwest of England.
2: British police say the public's report led them to the vehicles. President Trump, however, telling reporters the suspects were already under surveillance.
3: The arrest in the UK was fantastic. We had them under investigation.
2: Since March, the U.S. has been launching operations against Iran from that base with heavy bombers. While it's unclear whether the men arrested have ties to Iran, in July, Iran's Islamic Revolutionary Guard said any UK base used to attack Iran is a legitimate target.
0: Ontario Provincial Police say a 34-year-old Burlington woman is facing 65 new charges after an investigation into theft and fraud complaints at several hospitals. Police say they identified the additional victims and laid 36 fraud charges, 14 theft charges, and other offenses following searches that were connected to incidents across the province. The hospitals include facilities in Orillia, Toronto, Orangeville, and Mississauga. And investigators also seized piles of clothing and furniture. Now, the OPP believe there may be more victims out there. They're urging patients, visitors, and staff to carefully review recent bank statements for unauthorized transactions. While researchers say critically endangered northern Atlantic right whales are feeding closer to the ocean surface at night, increasing their risk of being struck by boats.
4: A recent study out of Dalhousie University documented nighttime surface feeding in North Atlantic right whales. The research team tagged 23 right whales in the Gulf of St. Lawrence and used video footage from the tags along with the machine learning algorithm to recognize when the whales were feeding at night. The data revealed that whales are feeding within the same depth as large vessels at night, increasing the risk of collision. The paper's lead author, Jay Kirkham, says collisions with vessels and entanglements in fishing gear are the leading causes of death in the whale population.
0: And we go off to the theaters, where a 7-year-old Marvel movie topped the box office this weekend. That is, superhero fans look forward to the next installment in the franchise.
5: Tony, this is a second chance.
6: Avengers Endgame Encore topped the weekend box office, drawing in $26 million. It's a re-release of the 2019 film with 8 minutes of added footage, and it all comes with just a few months to go before Avengers Doomsday, set for a December release.
7: There's an emergency here.
6: Second place went to Resident Evil, which made $23 million.
8: This region here is the heart of the beast.
6: And rounding out the top three was the Brad Pitt film Heart of the Beast with $20
0: million. For more local news that matters, go to CKTVNews.com. In sports, we start in the NFL, where James Cook had 154 yards rushing, one touchdown. The Bills, they beat the Chargers 24-16 at Highmark. In the late game, it was Bo Nix with a game-winning touchdown less than a minute to go, helping the Broncos beat the Rams 30-26 in Denver. Other winners include the Jags, Giants, Ravens, and 49ers. Monday night or tonight, the Bears host the Eagles in Chicago. In what might have been his final start, Max Scherzer made it count. He struck out 7. The Jays beat the Reds at the Dome to close out the season. Niagara Ice Dogs putting a pair of games in Michigan this weekend. Niagara losing 5-3 to Saginaw on Friday before bouncing back with a 5-2 win over Flint the next day. The Ice Dogs with a couple of days off before traveling to Barrie on Thursday night. And one more sleep until the NHL season begins. Things opening tomorrow in Toronto as the Leafs will host Montreal. Out west, the Oilers are home to the Canucks in the season opener as well. Your weather's next.
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0: Forecast, mostly clouds through the day, but there is a slight chance of a shower popping up in spots. 20 degrees the high this afternoon. Cloudy tonight, a low down to 12. Tomorrow, lots of cloud cover again, around 22 during the day. A mix of sun and cloud up to 21 on Wednesday. Thursday, some cloud cover, maybe a shower, 22. Cloudy and 18 for Friday.
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0: This is Steph Vivier in the morning.
1: And good morning to you on our Monday morning end table, we'll call it today. Rachel Braithwaite is joining us. She's the Executive Director of the Ontario Business Improvement Area Association. Good morning, Rachel.
2: Good morning, Steph. Great to chat with you again.
1: Absolutely. Always enjoy when you've got some time with us. How are things at the OBIAA?
2: They are good. They are busy. We have our yearly professional development day coming up tomorrow, actually, in downtown Burlington. So excited to welcome over 60 Main Street leaders to Burlington to really explore and learn about placemaking and partnership. So, yeah, it's a busy time of year. I feel like every time of year this year is busy. So I'm sure everybody is in the same boat as that, but exciting things.
1: It is exciting things. And, you know, I wanted to ask you because recently St. Catharines was on a list of the number one neighborhoods in the world. They had 50 neighborhoods in the world. Number nine was downtown St. Catharines, of course, very near and dear to your heart. What did you feel when you saw that news?
2: I was so happy to see that and such a sense of pride, I think, too. You know, living in the Niagara region as well myself, and obviously, as you alluded to, a strong links to St. Catharines. Really, really proud that, you know, our own community is mentioned. And I think we all need to be proud of that. It's very easy to be negative about what you have in front of you. But I think we need to kind of really realize how lucky we are to have what we have. And I think along with that as well, three Michelin star or recognized restaurants in downtown St. Catharines too. Downtown St. Catharines is such a hidden gem. And there's so many great things there, especially the businesses and the business owners and, you know, bringing all that together with this great recognition. And I think the fact that I think it was the only one that I, in that list of neighborhoods that were identified that said downtown. And to me, as you know, I'm a little bit biased here, but to me that speaks volumes, right? A downtown is the heart of a community. It really is that economic engine that drives it. It's that connecting place. It's where community gathers. It's where you have your cultural events and festivals. Like it really is something special. And I think, you know, St. Catharines does an amazing job of bringing all those great things together. And well deserved for sure.
1: Yeah, we saw that on full display with the big parade over the weekend. I think the one thing though, Rachel, whenever I talked about this to anybody, when they had that more cynical view on it, you know, you mentioned we've got to look at what we have and certainly look on the bright side of things, is that there is definitely a gathering of folks who are addicted to drugs and are, you know, living on the streets. And, you know, you do imagine someone reading some article and going, oh, I'm going to go to downtown. And then, you know, encountering that, and are they going to feel safe? Are they going to be able to see the gem and see it as positively as you're seeing it?
2: And that's a great point for sure. And I would say that a lot of our downtowns, unfortunately, are struggling with those kind of things. We're not alone in Canada, right? I mean, I just attended a conference with thousands of people from across the world that focus on downtowns, and every single one had the same issue with regards to social challenges. So we're not alone in that. I think it's unfortunately that people have come to expect it. I don't think it should ever be expected. I think there needs to be supports there to resolve those things. But it's not going to happen overnight, right? So we need to have empathy and we need to realize, you know what, they're part of the community too. And for the most part, you know, those people, if you speak to them, are wonderful human beings that are part of our community. And I think sometimes we need to get out of our safe bubbles and realize that, you know what, community is everything, the good, the bad, and the ugly. And we need to kind of accept that and not only see that, if you know what I mean. We really need to realize that it's an eclectic mix of many different things that make something great. And so I think, you know, it's the people often too that make things great, right? It's when you walk down a street and you go in a coffee shop and they know your name and they know your order. And that's what makes a Main Street special. So I would say to people, please don't stop going to your main streets because of those things. They need your support more than ever, especially with some of the topics we're going to get to. So,
1: They do indeed. Rachel, let's get to some of those topics. As of 12:01 tonight, there's going to be a select ban on Canadian items heading into the U.S. So this is the retaliation for the retaliation. The U.S. put on tariffs up to 50% on numerous Canadian goods. In retaliation of that, as of September 8th, we put an equal amount of tariffs on about $30 million worth of goods coming into Canada. And now the U.S. is retaliating again, stopping Canadian-made cheese, other dairy products. Alcoholic beverages are hit on this one as well. Really kind of going tit for tat for some of the items that we put those tariffs on. And of course, we've had that longstanding alcohol ban in our province and in others. Rachel, what's the level of concern when you see this trade war escalating in this way?
2: I think the level of concern is, when does it stop, right? You know, it's that uncertainty that brings with it the most risk and the most fear, because you don't know what's next, right? So, and especially as a small business owner on our main streets, they don't have much wiggle room, right? So the minute something like this is imposed and impacts them, they have a very small margin, and that really impacts their bottom line and whether they can survive or thrive, right? So, I think that's what's most heartbreaking to me. And I really want to encourage everybody, shop local as much as possible. You know, when you go to a small independent business, your 66 cents on a dollar stays local in your local economy versus 11 cents on the dollar when you shop at a big box. So really want to encourage people, change your spending habits. Now is the time to support Canada and to support those locally owned businesses. And it's up to us, I think, to kind of do what we can in that regard. I will say, you know, the tariffs, the challenge with those is that, again, the uncertainty piece and not knowing sometimes until it's too late, right? A lot of our small businesses order products well in advance, and they didn't know about these tariffs well in advance. So I think those are some of the big challenges. They've also set, you know, their profits and their plan for the year. And then these tariffs come in and totally kibosh all of their plans. And I think too, their pricing, you know, oftentimes pricing is set to some extent. If they've, you know, are ordered online with people, then they're stuck with the pricing they've offered, and they're left carrying the weight of those additional tariff costs. So I think there's a kind of a bunch of things that are really impacting, which are quite challenging to navigate.
1: Indeed there are. We'll take a quick break here. Rachel Braithwaite joining us as we talk about some of the news stories of the day. She's Executive Director of the Ontario Business Improvement Area Association. Let's take a look at the roads now.
3: 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On your Toronto-bound side of the QEW, you're still going to find volume. As you get past Nikola Tesla, volume continues over the Burlington Skyway Bridge, still on and off volume through Burlington and Oakville, but no issues reported on that drive. Let's help women break free from abuse. 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I'm Alexis Feiger, CKTV News Traffic Update.
4: Forecast after a stretch of great sunshine. We finally got some cloud cover today, about 20 degrees the high this afternoon. Cloudy tonight, a low down to 12. Tomorrow, mainly cloudy again, but maybe some late day sunshine. 22. 21 with a mix of sun and cloud on Wednesday. Slight chance of showers, 22 degrees for Thursday.
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0: This is Steph Vivier in the Morning.
1: Thank you so much for being along here. And Rachel Braithwaite is with us as we chat about the news stories of the day, Executive Director of the OBIAA. Rachel, thank you so much for being along. Okay, let's talk about costs, shall we? Wedding costs are out of control. And for some of the reasons we talked about in the first half, we talked a little bit about, tariffs and how that's affecting everything. I mean, the other thing, of course, is the price of fuel. And whenever you have fuel at the cost that it is now, that's going to go on to all of the services and items that are being provided because it all has to get there. You know, I'm thinking about the chairs that have to be delivered, the table covers that have to be delivered, the dresses that get shipped in, that everything is gone. But this has been a trend for a while here, Rachel, right? And I think it's like, I've heard this before where people are putting on an event and they'll call for a cost on something, and then they call for a wedding and it's, you know, triple the plate cost. You know, if it's $75, if I'm just throwing a dinner for my family, it's going to be $275 if I'm having a wedding, right? So I don't know. It's been a long-standing, underground understanding that there's some kind of a tax that's put on when people fall blindly in love and decide to celebrate with the ones they love on that day.
2: It's true, right? Which is somewhat a little sad in terms of, you know, it's something special they're celebrating. You think that it would be the other way around, unfortunately. But I don't know if, I mean, I like to think there's more reasoning than just they do it because they think they can in terms of the inflation of the pricing. But part of me also thinks that it, you know, a wedding is a very big occasion and comes with a lot of stress and a lot of people wanting to make sure that day is extra special. So I wonder if part of the reason for the price increases is that because there's so many eyes on, you know, this flower arrangement has to be absolutely perfect. And if it's not, my mother-in-law is going to call and complain. I wonder if it's partially to do with there's a lot of people to please and a lot more maybe specific requests, if that makes sense. It is hard to navigate, but yes, weddings are so expensive. And, I wonder too if that's why we're seeing a little bit of an increase in more of the kind of eloping style, right? Where it's more intimate gatherings, very special kind of remote settings, those kind of pieces that because people want to really share that occasion with an intimate gathering, and then maybe do a more relaxed party afterwards where you don't have to call it a wedding and you get the regular pricing. I don't know.
1: Well, I like what you're pointing to there, and I call that the pita tax. You know, if a customer is going to be more involved, right, you've got more emails, more phone calls, there's more labor there, so maybe it's the pain in the you can fill in the rest tax. So that's where the wedding thing sort of comes in. What's an appropriate amount? Like, you know, you've got kids, Rachel, so at some point, you know, they might be in this case where they're coming to mom and dad and saying, hey, you want to chip in for this big day? What do you think? Like, because I think now it's $50,000 people are spending.
2: Which is so wild to me. I mean, when I'm going back a few years. When I got married, I got my dress off eBay for $60. So, you know, I'm maybe the most opposite version of the 50,000 because I have a hard time paying that much money. But yeah, it's a good question. And I don't think we can necessarily pinpoint it because as you read and saw in the articles, the prices go up. So you can put a budget aside for this year, for your wedding next year, and the prices may already skyrocket from there. So I think that makes it a lot more challenging in terms of those saving for a wedding. You know, maybe now they're saving and then realizing, oh, wait, now we can't afford our honeymoon because of all the increased expenses from the wedding. So
1: go on the honeymoon, guys. Go on the honeymoon. Go on a trip. Travel.
2: Yes. Skip the wedding. Just do the honeymoon.
1: Rachel, I didn't send you this, but I'm just trying to gather information about seeing it this morning. Apparently, Guelph University had a wild homecoming. There are photos, videos all over, social media this morning, where tactical police actually had to make an appearance at Guelph's homecoming. Ken Yu Chi, mayor in Guelph, posting, he's seen the videos and just talking about what impact this has and how bad it is. Some of the commentary around it I've seen so far, Rachel, is that basically, you know, this is what you get when you have children who have never been told no, that they act like this. But we've had eruptions of this kind of bad behavior. It happens every few years, right?
2: I think so. And I think, you know, part of it is sometimes people just want to make a name for themselves, maybe, or kind of, oh, I'm finally free of my parents. Let's, you know, kind of celebrate that a little too hard. And I think it happens when, you know, a lot of them come together and then feed off each other kind of thing, which can be a bit dangerous. So, I think you're completely right. It seems to peak every few years because it happens, and then there's repercussions and safety steps put in place to mitigate it. And then eventually, you know, we get a bit comfortable, think we're safe, and the kids forget about those stories, and then it kind of raises again, right? Unfortunately, so it's a bit of a cycle, and I think it tends to be, you know, wherever there is kind of a larger university or second post-secondary education facility. Not that I'm blaming them. I think it really is more just a case of we've got that freedom, we've got that new beginning, and the students are really, I want to call them kids because I'm at that age, but I really shouldn't. So when the students are at that point where they really wanted to celebrate that new beginning, and it goes a little too far, I think.
1: Definitely. Yeah, we'll continue to dig into this, probably talking about it more tomorrow morning, but appreciate your initial thoughts on it there, Rachel. Always appreciate you taking some time to join us. Good luck on the big development day tomorrow, and enjoy your Monday.
2: Thank you so much, and you too. Lovely to chat as always, Steph.
1: Absolutely. Rachel Braithwaite, Ontario Business Improvement Area Association Executive Director, joining us this morning. Hey, thank you so much for joining us today. This has been fun. We are now doing whenever we have stream stuff going on. You can check it out on Steph Vivier in the Morning on Facebook, trying to get out there with you a little bit more. Thanks to everybody who followed. Greg, did you see this? We are upwards of 715 followers on Instagram.
14: Oh,
1: right,
14: man,
1: now.
14: I should follow us.
1: What number do we have to get to before you'll follow us?
14: Yeah, we'll see.
1: Okay. All right. Give us a follow if we can maybe talk Greg into following us. That would be great. Thanks to everybody who joined the show today, all of our guests. Thank you for listening, and thank you, Greg.
14: Thank you.
15: Brave enough next. 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
4: Good morning. I'm Matt Holmes. Clouds, a chance of a shower in some spots. Right now it's 15 degrees. Coming up, Polyev calls for a tax cut. Ford and Smith set to talk of the dangers of extreme weather. First check on traffic.
3: Well, heads up, we have a problem on the westbound Ford Drive on-ramp to the Niagara-bound QEW. That's been shut down with a crash. Emergency crews, they're on scene dealing with that. And on your Toronto-bound side of the QEW, it's not looking too bad. There's still some volume on the downside of the Burlington Skyway Bridge and volume through Burlington and Oakville. 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
4: In news, Foreign Affairs Minister Nina Anand is co-hosting a global meeting today aimed at advancing work to return Ukrainian children abducted by Russian officials.
16: In 2024, the Trudeau government co-launched with Ukraine an international coalition of nations working to return Ukrainian children who were abducted since Russia's full-scale invasion in 2022. Those efforts have led to the return of hundreds of children, and countries have expanded that work to include adult civilians and prisoners of war. The 2 days of meetings in Toronto will involve ministers from European countries and non-governmental organizations.
4: Opposition leader Pierre Poilievre says he wants to eliminate all tax on diesel sales until at least Canada Day. The Conservative leader pitching a proposal yesterday saying he would extend the full fuel excise tax cut until July 1st to remove the GST from the purchase of fuel entirely. Asked if he envisions Canada eventually transitioning away from diesel, Poilievre says the focus needs to be on affordable
17: fuel is one of the most important pillars to defeat poverty, enrich our middle class, and make our country self-reliant.
4: The Conservatives say the overall plan would expand refining capacity, help refineries process more Canadian crude, and build the transportation and storage infrastructure that's needed to supply every region. Now, the Conservative premiers of Alberta and Ontario are set to talk energy today. Danielle Smith and Doug Ford will discuss how to best get Canada's natural resources to market in a world of fluctuating politics and conflicts. Smith has rejected using oil as leverage in the tariff war with the U.S., while Ford has said he believes energy should be on the table. Both say that more oil needs to flow within Canada. The Canadian Police and Peace Officers Annual Memorial Service recognizing 6 officers killed in the line of duty this year.
18: Canadian flags were at half-mast and the scree of bagpipes rung out as hundreds of police officers marched onto the lawn on Parliament Hill to honor those who have fallen in the line of duty. Public Safety Minister Gary Anangasagari says the ceremony is a chance to pay respects to fallen heroes as well as their families who paid the ultimate price for that sacrifice.
4: Among those who were honored were 2 Ontario provincial police officers, a Quebec officer, and a correctional services officer killed in separate car crashes, a Toronto police officer fatally shot, and a Montreal police officer shot and killed in a gunfight. A new report says El Nino-driven extreme heat could kill nearly 500,000 people worldwide by next year.
19: An analysis from the Climate Impact Lab shows the natural climate pattern, which typically increases global temperatures, is fast becoming record-breakingly strong. A team of scientists, economists, and data engineers at the University of Chicago says coupled with global warming, the heat consequences could be devastating. The report estimates the heat from El Nino could take over 450,000 lives between June 2026 and February 2027. The report urges countries to take steps that include issuing early heat warnings, ensuring cooling and hydration centers are available, and expanding health care coverage. I'm Lisa Carton.
4: And over to the big screen, where a director of 3 Spider-Man movies will reportedly be working on the new Star Wars trilogy.
20: John Watts directed 3 of the Tom Holland Spider-Man movies. The Hollywood Reporter says Watts has now been tapped by Lucasfilm to direct the first installment of an upcoming Star Wars trilogy. The report says the film would be episode 10 of the Skywalker saga and has not been greenlit by parent company Disney. Lucasfilm has not commented on the report and is currently working on its next movie. Star Wars Starfighter with Ryan Gosling, which is expected to hit theaters next May.
4: For more local news that matters, go to cktvnews.com. In sports, week three of the NFL season, the Bills are now 3-0 to start the year. Buffalo beating the Chargers 24-16 at Highmark. James Cook with 154 yards on the ground and a touchdown. The Bills will host the Patriots this coming weekend. Sunday night football, Denver beating the Rams 30-26 thanks to a late touchdown. Some other winners include Kansas City, Detroit, Indy, and Pittsburgh. Your Monday nighter tonight is in Chicago, the Bears hosting the Eagles. Max Scherzer hasn't said that it was his final start, but it certainly felt like it. Max striking out 7 at the Dome. The Jays beat the Reds to close out their regular season. Baseball, it's over locally now, so we can move on to hockey tomorrow. Yeah, the NHL season beginning tomorrow night in Toronto with the Leafs hosting the Habs out west. The Oilers are home to the Canucks. Niagara Ice Dogs, they split a pair of games in Michigan this weekend. Niagara losing 5-3 to Saginaw on Friday before bouncing back with a 5-2 win over Flint the next day. The Ice Dogs have a couple of days off before they travel to Barrie on Thursday night. Your weather's next.
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4: Forecast, we've got some clouds through the afternoon. A daytime high of about 20 today. Cloudy tonight, a low down to 12. Tomorrow, lots of cloud cover again. We might see some sun later on in the day, a high of 22. Sun-cloud mix and 21 on Wednesday. Thursday, some cloud cover, a slight chance of showers, up to 22 degrees.
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0: It's time for Valaitis on the News, the early edition.
1: Well, that was a nice little surprise yesterday morning. Nobody saw this one coming, but the price of gas was down on Sunday morning by 7 cents a liter and diesel down 4 cents a liter. And there will be no changes until at least Wednesday or Thursday. So right now, regulars at 181, premium 211. Diesel still remains ridiculously high at $2.42 a liter. Now, were you driving around on Saturday? Ugh! Talk about Carmageddon. Man, not only was the Red Valley Parkway in the Hammer closed down all weekend long for construction, and it didn't open up until 5:30 this morning. Then there was this huge crash on the Fort Erie-bound Queen Elizabeth Way. One person had to be airlifted to a trauma hospital. It was a single-car crash at about 11 a.m. in the morning. However, the highway was closed for 4 hours. So if you were coming to Niagara Falls or Grape and Wine, say from Mississauga or Toronto or something like that, and if you took the 403, there was no Red Valley, so you'd have to get on the link. And if you got on the link with the Red Valley being closed over the weekend, it was like a parking lot, only to get onto the Fort Erie-bound Queen Elizabeth Way, and it was closed for 4 hours, and it was a complete parking lot. And that's why we call this past weekend Carmageddon. Well, that's it for the Jays and their terrible season. At least they beat Cincinnati yesterday. George Springer and Mad Max had great games. Both got long ovations. Max went deep, really deep. He tossed more than 100 pitches yesterday. Who knows? That may be the very last time we see Springer and Mad Max in a Blue Jay uniform. We'll see what happens on the offseason. And you know what? I have to give it to Blue Jay fans. I think they're the best fans in baseball. This game meant absolutely nothing. They were knocked out by Baltimore last week down at Camden Yards. But the game yesterday was sold out. By contrast, at Camden Yards last week, that doubleheader when the Jays were knocked out when they lost the first game of that doubleheader, there were like, and I'm not joking around, there were like maybe 40 people, like 4-0 in Camden Yards. And yesterday, completely sold out. It was an interesting celebration. Now, as for Vladdy, he apologized in Spanish for last week's stupid remarks. But you know what? They sat him out for the final game of the season. And even though he was sitting there on the bench, he still got paid his $245,000 a game. Oh, boy. I'm telling you, Vladdy. I think the Jays were protecting him because they predicted maybe the fans were going to boo Vladdy during the last game. Vladdy. Oh, my fan. Now, barring a lockout, and if that happens, it'll happen on the 1st of December, and let's keep our fingers crossed because we want a baseball season next year. Barring a lockout, and I'm already looking ahead, spring training starts Friday, February 19th, 2027. And the Leafs start their regular season tomorrow night at home versus Montreal. Now, Montreal is a city I absolutely love, but the hockey team, not so much. Mainly because they have color pictures of their team winning the Stanley Cup, and we only have black and white photos. Yeah, so there you go. We will have some very special coverage of the Leafs' home opener right here tomorrow morning. So join us for that. Join us every morning. Oh, yeah, the Bills won, too, beating the L.A. Chargers. I think I won the football pool, Mr. Hobson. And that Bills game, ooh, not a very good start. Great second half, though. Go Bills. So do you ever eat Driscoll's berries? They come from the U.S., and on the label, the shell, it says only the finest berries. A whistleblower lawsuit in California alleges the finest berries were not sent to Canada. Instead, millions of pounds of mainly strawberries containing non-compliant levels of pesticides and chemicals crossed the border. And according to the whistleblower, the company tried to cover it up. California resident and former Driscoll employee, guy by the name of David Harada, claims in a lawsuit that Driscoll, by its own estimates, about 50% of all shipments to Canada from 2022 to 2024, 2 years, had fruit that exceeded Canadian chemical safety levels. Yikes, you just never know what you're going to get. Hey, did you know that Stats Canada studies Canada's wastewater to see what kind of drugs people are doing? I had no idea they do this. The new data in from Stats Canada shows striking differences in drug detection in wastewaters in 8 cities. For example, in Alberta, in Prince Albert and Saskatoon, man, they're doing a lot of methamphetamines and a lot of cocaine. Halifax had the lowest methamphetamine levels, but very high cocaine levels. Fentanyl was dramatically higher in Metro Vancouver than anywhere else. So close to us, Toronto's methamphetamine levels were far below those recorded in Alberta. However, Toronto had the highest average MDMA levels. So yeah, they get the wastewater. And they try to figure out what's going on. I find that very, very interesting. Hey, did you know that Prince Harry was in Southern Ontario back on Friday? Harry's trip to Canada on Friday had been in the works since last November when he met up with a Second World War veteran, a guy by the name of Ed Marshall, at the Sunnybrook Veterans Center in Toronto. It was then the former paratrooper told Harry about a fundraising skydive that he participated to mark his 100th birthday back in 2024. So Prince Harry promised Marshall at the time that he would return to Toronto to accompany him on another jump back on Friday. And that's exactly what he did. Now, Marshall is turning 103 in a few months. The doctor said, no, sorry, pal, you're not jumping out of an airplane. But Harry did it. And afterwards, he told a reporter, I love every single thing about Canada, and I think Canada plays an incredibly important role in moral leadership in today's world. And he said, and I'll leave it at that. And finally, my daily reminder, today is day 70, since the first of the two flash floods, without the province releasing one single penny from the disaster relief fund. Come on, Dougie. You can do better than that. And that's the latest on the news, the early edition.
2: Here's your CKTV News weather forecast. That long, long streak of sunny days has come to an end, and you would know that just by looking outside. 20 degrees today is the high, a mix of sun and cloud with a chance of showers this morning. Should open up a little bit this afternoon, though. Overnight, 12 degrees. Tomorrow, it's going to be 22 and mainly cloudy. Wednesday, it's going to be 21 with a mix of sun and cloud. Thursday, 22 with a mix of sun and cloud and a chance of showers. And then on Friday, 18 degrees and cloudy. Right now, it's 15 degrees outside with your CKTV News weather. I'm Alex Hobson.
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1: All right, here we go. It's Monday morning. I'm glad you're with us after the weekend. And you can get a hold of me by text at any time at 905-688-2582. I read them all. I try to respond. And if they're going to add to the show, I'll read them on air. Later on this hour, Eric Alper is here. We'll talk about last night's Video Music Awards and the big winner. Surprise! John Litke has a take. Hour number two, it's Brian Lilly from Post Media, Adam Sivo, a highlight from Steph Vivier in the morning, and in hour number three, the most opinionated woman in Canada, Sue Ann Levy, will be here. Well, over the weekend, preliminary necropsy results performed on Pikachu and Rain, the Marineland belugas that were transferred to that bathtub in Chicago. And you know, the reasons why they died, it's incredible. The preliminary findings discovered foreign materials like rocks and paint flecks inside their stomachs, and both were suffering from chronic inflammatory disease within their GI system. Joining us once again on this Monday morning, Camille Lapchuk, the Executive Director of Animal Justice. Camille, boy, we're doing this every week. Welcome back.
16: I'm sure this won't be the last time, Gene. I fully expect more of these belugas to die, unfortunately.
1: These belugas should have never been transferred, given the condition they were in and what they found inside of their bodies. How on earth could the fisheries minister sign off on this?
16: Well, this whole situation is just so tragic start to finish. And, you know, the fact that these transfers appeared to be so rushed to clear the way for Marineland's lucrative land deal to go through is really what rankled me about this. You know, there were no good options for the belugas because Marineland had confined them in tanks for a lifetime. Some of them were stolen from the wild as babies and kept in tanks, and others were born in captivity. And in either case, they just never could have gone back to the wild. So transferring somewhere was probably their only option. I just wish there'd been more consideration given to a sanctuary. And I also wish that we'd had better information about their health before they were transferred. You know, it's possible that these deaths could have been prevented if there'd been more diligence done.
1: Well, it really reveals, and I'm not a vet, but just looking at the situation as a layman, it really reveals that they were suffering from poor health after years of neglect, even though they had great handlers at Marineland. Something was going wrong there.
16: Yeah, this is very clear. And I think the necropsy findings, and I will say, first of all, Jane, too, that it's pretty amazing to actually finally get some information about what's been killing all these belugas. There's been 20 whales who've died at Marineland since 2019 when Canada passed a ban on future whale captivity. And we've never seen any necropsy results for any of them. The government won't release them. Marineland won't release them. So finally, it's great to see Shedd putting this information out there publicly to get a glimpse of what these animals are enduring. And we can only imagine that the other animals who died, both post-transfer and before over the last 7 years, are suffering similar horrible circumstances. So, you know, we've all known that Marineland was severely neglecting whales because you just can't keep sentient large belugas like that in something the size of a bathtub. But to learn that they were ingesting rocks, it's shocking, even for Marineland.
1: Not just rocks, paint chips and feathers. Now, you know, I heard from somebody over the weekend that, you know, this can happen in the wild when there are things like rocks and different foreign objects in the water. But you would think, one would think, maybe I'm assuming, and we all know what that stands for, that these bathtubs at Marineland would have been clear of foreign debris.
16: Well, you would think so. I mean, a friend of mine recently had a cat who ingested a piece of string.
1: Yeah.
16: And that wasn't great. So this definitely can happen, but I think it's the obligation of the animal guardian to keep those foreign objects out of the environment so that the animals can't do that. I've also been told by experts, Gene, that this is not really normal behavior to be ingesting multiple rocks. And it's probably indicative of some sort of stress response. We know the psychological distress and stress that these animals were subjected to by virtue of swimming in tiny circles in a tank for decades. It's pretty extreme. And so are they bored? Absolutely. Are they going to manipulate objects with their mouth and possibly ingest them? Probably so.
1: Well, that should have been a red flag right there. But when you think of rocks, paint chips, and feathers in their stomachs, along with chronic inflammatory disease, chronic being the key word there, that's been going on for a long time, this disease within their GI system, then they get lifted out of the tank and they get put into a bucket of water, then they get thrown on an airplane, then they get reintroduced to another bathtub. Oh, I can't even imagine the psychological and emotional distress that these animals, mammals, were going through before they finally died.
16: It's really, really heartbreaking to see the results and know how they must have suffered. I mean, you know, Gene, we all know that travel is stressful. You know, humans, when we come back from a trip, we often get a cold or flu from the airplane or from just our immune systems being run down from the travel. And you take whales who are used to an aquatic environment, and they've only lived in one place their entire life. They've never experienced anything beyond this. You put them on an airplane in a travel tank and in a new tank with potentially a new environment. It doesn't take very much empathy to think about how that would have affected the whales and how that stress contributes to you know, their deaths, considering that they have these underlying health conditions.
1: Yeah, I know the province keep a lot of the records when they were checking up the whales under wraps. Is there any consideration? Listen, I'm not a lawyer, so I'm just guessing at this. But is there any consideration with animal justice to try to subpoena the records to find out what was really going on, or maybe to even push for some public hearings about the whole process before and after?
16: You know, Gene, that's a really good idea and a really important point. I think, you know, what's been really frustrating about working on trying to help the whales at Marineland is the lack of public transparency. And when we've requested information from the government under Freedom of Information laws, which, you know, in theory mean that the public has a right to access government information, it belongs to us as a public. The response from the government has been often to conceal those records and say that, well, you know, they're about law enforcement or they're about the business interests of Marineland. But I think those justifications are wearing pretty thin at this point. Marineland's no longer operating an aquarium. There's no longer any business competitive interest at stake there. So we're going to be pushing really hard to get those necropsies and understand better how these other 20 whales who suffered and died at Marineland met their deaths, including Kiska, the orca that we all remember, mm-hmm. who before her death was seen bashing her head against the side of the tank and floating listlessly in the middle of her own swimming pool.
1: Yeah. This was really the most slowest moving train wreck I think I've ever seen in my life.
16: That's well said, Gene. Everyone saw this coming from a mile away. You know, you're in the Niagara region. I've been down there lots. We all know that the Marineland parking lot has been pretty empty for a long time. It wasn't just the law that passed in 2019.

0: and wonder that we can appreciate from seeing majestic animals like belugas, but that the flip side of that is when you do love an animal and you appreciate who they are as a wild creature, you start to understand that they don't belong in tanks. Mm-hmm. And so everybody knew Marineland was losing public support and its business model was something of the past. We all knew this day was going to come, and for it to become a last-minute crisis with rushed transfers to get a land deal through just breaks my heart.
1: Oh, I can't imagine their last days. It must have just been terrible.
0: Oh, I know, I know. They're in an unfamiliar environment, away from many of their friends and family members. Just thinking about the gastrointestinal distress that they seem to have endured as a result of this disease. When whales consume fish, that's where they get most of their water. And so if they aren't able to eat or don't feel well enough to eat anymore, dehydration often sets in. And, you know, I'm not sure if that was the case with these whales, but that's not a nice way to go, and that's not a pleasant thing to experience. So it really hurts to think about it.
1: Yeah. Well, listen, thanks for popping on as usual. You know, I really appreciate everything that you guys do at Animal Justice. So we will keep watching, and we'll see how this continues to unfold. But I have to say, when I read the results, I was in shock.
0: It's shocking. There's no other word for it. Just getting an actual glimpse into the real causes of these deaths with whales whose names we know, mm-hmm. you know, Pikachu, Rain, Osiris, they're whales who were individuals, and it's heartbreaking that they died this way.
1: Yeah. Well, again, listen, thanks so much for coming on, and I'll be staying in touch. You know that.
0: We'll talk soon, Gene. Thank you.
1: Okay. Camille Lapchuk, she's the executive director of Animal Justice. Boy, these poor whales, did they ever suffer, and look what was inside their bodies. Oh, it's unimaginable. All right, let's regroup. We'll take a break. When we return, we'll switch over to the lighter side. Eric Alper is here. We'll have lots to talk about, including last night's Video Music Award. The big, big winner. Yikes. If you already know, you're probably in shock. If you don't know, we're going to really shock you. It's next here on a Monday morning. We're CKTB News, your trusted voice. I'm Gene Valaitis.
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6: Good morning. I'm Matt Holmes here, so it's making news. Well, the Premier is out west today in Calgary, speaking with the Premier of Alberta about energy. We're expecting to hear from him later on this afternoon. Over at the UN General Assembly, the Foreign Affairs Minister continuing to talk about diversification moving forward. In Ottawa, a somber service remembering the officers passed away this year in the line of duty. Doctors are taking a closer look at smartphones and what it's doing medically to some of the younger people in our population. And over to music news, it was a big night for the MTV Video Music Awards. Forecast, lots of cloud cover and about 20 degrees the high this afternoon. Tonight, clouds low down to 12. Tomorrow, mainly cloudy early in the day. We could see some sun later on, up to about 22. A mix of sun and cloud, 21 degrees on Wednesday. Thursday, some clouds, maybe showers. Daytime high of 22.
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5: All right, you can get a hold of me by text at 905-688-2582. A lot of people are writing in about the Blue Jays' final game of the season yesterday afternoon. A sellout crowd. Good for Blue Jay fans. We'll talk more about that coming up in our next hour. And also in hour number two, Brian Lilly from Post Media of the Toronto Sun will be here. And we'll have a highlight from Steph Vivier in the morning. Every Monday, though, we are joined by publicist to the stars. Eric Alper is here from thatericalper.com, where he poses a question of the day. And good morning, Eric.
6: Good morning. Did you watch the game yesterday?
5: Oh, I sure did. It was great.
6: Yeah, it was so good. Do you think this is going to be it for, like, the next, like, at least year or so? Do you think they're going to come to an agreement?
5: I certainly hope they do. But if they don't, the lockout would start right at the beginning of December. And then who knows what happens. But we need our baseball.
6: We do. And, you know, it the last 3 days watching the end of not only Max Scherzer's career, but also, you know, for so many players, this is probably the last time that we'll ever see them in a Blue Jay uniform. So kind of sad and pretty heartbreaking no matter what kind of a season that they had.
5: Yeah, but as they say, that's baseball.
6: That's baseball. and indeed, there turned out to be, there's crying in baseball.
5: Yes, there is. I saw that. Well, listen, the VMAs were on last night. And look who was named Artist of the Year. Not Taylor Swift, not Ariana Grande. 68-year young Madonna. And for the first time in 23 years, she also performed last night.
6: Yeah, you know, this was one, I think, for the ages, you know. I think for a lot of people that are like, wait a second, MTV still plays videos? And then the other part of the audience is like, wait a second, MTV still exists? And they kind of don't in the way that we all think about them, but they still do the MTV Video Awards. Last night it was hosted by Snoop Dogg in Los Angeles, and it aired live on CBS, which is also a simulcast on MTV. And, performers last night, Madonna, Ray, Casey Musgraves, Somber, Teddy Swims, and they had a whole bunch of other amazing performers. But, you know, Taylor Swift dedicated the video of the year to Ultimate Showgirl Dolly Parton.
5: Yeah.
6: And I think Dolly Parton was definitely seen and thought about and heard through the entire night. very, very cool. And also a Canadian, Orville Peck, highlighted George Michael's legendary career alongside Somber and Teddy Swims. Adam Lambert also performed St. Harrison and more. And, you know, just one of those people that you kind of wish were still around in George Michael. But, yeah, and then Madonna.
5: Yeah.
6: Who reminisced about her first NBA performance of Like a Virgin that literally changed the way that pop music videos were seen overnight when she was kind of wriggling around the stage in that wedding dress all the way back in 1984. And for math fans, that was 42 years ago.
5: Yeah. Here's an audio clip of Madonna last night. And you know what? Madonna is still Madonna.
7: Why are you guys so far away? Get over here. Clothes. My microphone is too short. Safety in numbers.
5: Okay, well that's enough of Madonna. I think Madonna may have been doing some pre-celebrating, if you know what I mean.
6: Yeah, I just can't get over the fact of that English accent that she has as well. That, you know, coming from Detroit, where she was originally born, she certainly lost that accent pretty quick within, like, weeks of arriving in London, where she now lives. So definitely a chameleon for the ages. That's Madonna.
5: All right, moving on. I was delighted to see that Rush finally have donated the final funds needed to finally get the statue of Neil Peart completed in Lakeside Park. They donated something like $800,000 after one of their Toronto shows. And the new Neil Peart documentary, Neil Peart, No One's Disciple, is getting rave reviews. And if you didn't see it at TIFF, you can watch it on CBC Gem. I don't know if you've seen it. It's spectacular.
6: It is spectacular. Yeah, I saw it a couple of weeks ago. And it, you know, one of the amazing things about it is that not only does it have Geddy Lee and Alex Lifeson getting a tad bit drunk throughout the documentary while they're sitting in a wine cellar reminiscing about the band and certainly about Neil, but it also has clips of Stuart Copeland of The Police, Chad Smith of the Red Hot Chili Peppers, among others, performing with Rush. And also talking about not only what an amazing drummer Neil was, because we all know that, but what an amazing person he was, how he carried himself, how he shunned the spotlight with ease. He just didn't care for it. He wanted to make sure that, you know, he was there for his family. And then, of course, going through the absolute devastation of the crisis of losing his wife and daughter within like 18 months. And so you see how that changed him and how that affected not only, you know, his love for the band, but how they kind of went in different directions after that, not necessarily touring all the time, allowing Neil to just kind of be on his own and do his own thing. So the Rush documentary was amazing, and now that they've got a statue. I know nothing about anything. I just hope that sometime along the line that Rush didn't feel obligated to pay for the money. I don't like it when government officials start putting people into corners. And I would have hoped that they would have all done this silently from the very beginning and say, look, guys, do you want to do this? And if so, we can make this as clean as possible. My issue with all of it is that it took so long. The task force formed in St. Catharines in 2024, and it launched the fundraising campaign. And so, you know, part of me is like, were they kind of embarrassed that their favorite drummer and their friend and their family couldn't make this happen, so they were just like, okay, let's go ahead and do it? Or I'm sure that they knew about it, but it kind of raises some questions about how this all began. And with Geddy and Alex being so kind and so loving with charitable donations throughout the years, I'm kind of questioning why they didn't do it in the first place. I don't know. Maybe it's me.
5: Yeah, it's a very good point. If you haven't seen the documentary yet, check out the drummers who play along with Rush. You could tell some of these guys are having a hard time.
6: Yeah. When you see videos on YouTube of mere mortals trying to play Rush, it looks like that they are struggling from the very first second. When you're Chad Smith, or when you're Stuart Copeland of the Police, it looks like that you have to have eight arms in order to play what Neil played. And that just shows you how an amazing drummer Annika Niles is playing with the band now.
5: Yeah, absolutely. Let's talk about the upcoming Grey Cup. Boy, the talent that is going to be performing at the Grey Cup this year, it's something else.
6: Yeah, and of course, you know, being Canadian, we have to start arguing about whether or not if there's enough Canadian content on there. But Sarah McLachlan is going to be performing the national anthem as the Canadian Forces Snowbird return to the Grey Cup for their final flight. Also, Jim Cuddy and Greg Keeler of Blue Rodeo are going to be doing a special guest performance, and award-winning country music group James Barker Band will cap off the festivities in the Grey Cup kickoff show. And Riley Green, who is an American, is going to headline the most watched music performance in Canada during the Grey Cup halftime show, which of course leads to all the questions. Do we actually need an American to perform at one of Canada's biggest spotlights? And the answer is sort of, kind of, maybe.
5: Okay. It's coming up on Sunday, November 15th. And for fans of the band, Nickelback have released a new single entitled Make Me Love You.
6: Yeah, Nickelback are back, and, you know, they're doing exactly what they need to do, is put a little bit more rock and roll in the world. The brand new album is called Everything Under the Sun, and is due on October the 30th, the day before Halloween. And the song follows a number of recent releases. They're going single by single by single by single, and wrapping it all up into their first full album since 2022. So if you miss rock and roll on the radio, there you go. Nickelback's got a brand new album coming out.
5: That's cool. I like Nickelback a lot. Now, one thing, Eric, that you've been doing on your website, that ericalpert.com, is asking a question of the day. A gazillion million people follow you. I love your questions, and I like to respond occasionally. So here we are. It's a Monday morning. What is your question of the day?
6: Well, on the weekend, I was so happy and so honored to moderate the Word on the Street panel in Toronto with three music writers who all wrote amazing music books. So the question of the day today is, what's the favorite music book that you've ever read? It could be a biography, could be an autobiography, or it could just be somebody taking a deep, hard look at an album or a number of years. So what's your favorite music book of all time?
5: Wow, that's a good... I'm going to have to put my thinking cap on about that. I'll answer later in the day. Hey, listen, thanks for all of this good news, and I appreciate your analysis of the Neil Peart statue as well. That was very good. Have a great week, and we'll talk to you next Monday morning.
6: Absolutely. Thanks so much for having me, Gene. We'll talk soon.
5: Pleasure. There he goes, Eric Alpert. He's here every Monday morning, the publicist to the stars, and he has worked with just about everyone. Well, you know, I'm looking at the weather radar. There isn't any precipitation hanging around the area, but it's looking gloomy. Let's check out the forecast here on CKTV News with Alex.
8: Thank you to my weather correspondent, Gene, for that update from the CKTV weathercopter. Is that what we're going to call it?
5: The weathercopter, yeah.
8: Pretty crazy you can get so high in the air right away. Anyway, looking at our weather forecast this week, and specifically today, it is pretty gloomy outside, but it's looking like it's going to clear up this afternoon. Showers were mostly early this morning. Doesn't look like it's going to continue afterwards. Overnight, 12 degrees. Tomorrow, it's going to be 22 and mainly cloudy. On Wednesday, 21 with a mix of sun and cloud. Thursday, it'll be 22, mix of sun and cloud, chance of showers. And then on Friday, 18 degrees and cloudy. Right now, it's 15 degrees with your CKTV News weather forecast. I'm Alex Hobson.
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5: All right, happy Monday, and you can get a hold of me by text message at 905-688-2582. And hour number two, Brian Lilly will be here. Interesting column in the Sun today. He is speculating we may have a snappy election, a federal election in December. I want to find out more about that. And the U.S. tariffs are kicking in tomorrow, just after midnight. And what will that mean? Is the Canadian booze ban going to backfire on us when they ban our booze? We'll talk to Brian about that. We'll have a highlight from Steph Vivier in the morning. It's Monday. That means Alex and I've got to talk a little bit of sports. In hour number three, we'll have the latest on the news, the late edition. Sue Ann Levy will be here, and we'll set up the drive at 2 this afternoon with Gonzo. But right now, every Monday at this time, it's Litke's Gotta Take with John Litke. Good morning, John.
20: Good morning, Gene.
5: John, we give the CBC $1.4 billion in tax dollars every year, and I'm trying to figure out this one. You advocate on behalf of the Jewish community. You have been for years. So walk us through this. A veteran CBC producer records people screaming slurs at him outside his own synagogue on, of all occasions, Yom Kippur. He posts it on social media. And then the CBC pulls him off the air. How does CBC management justify something like that? I mean, every reporter I've seen who has written about this just says it's the craziest thing ever at the CBC.
20: Yeah. Gene, I really don't know what to say. I mean, this is a disgusting situation. It's terrible. No one can defend this. I don't understand how CBC was able to do it. I mean, look, if you look strictly at this through the cold lens of corporate bureaucratic politics, there's no way to defend this. I am lost for a breath because of this. I mean, the social issues that are, you know, abhorrent, that are piling up, but because of this, it compromises the public perception of our own neutrality? No, thank you.
5: No thank you at all. Listen, critics point out that activist groups like the CJPME complain because the former Israeli ambassador, Mark Revich, was speaking at that venue. But does the context change whether this reporter, Herlin, crossed the editorial line, or is that just a red herring?
20: Oh, it's a complete red herring. I mean, the tripwire were crossed, and let's be honest about this. A personal human narrative does not mean that you are not allowed to speak about things. This is disgusting. It was a Jewish man who was, put through a terrible situation that should not have occurred, and what... He got dismissed? No, thank you.
5: Yeah. Well, where do we draw the line for journalists on social media, John? Is sharing a firsthand experience of harassment an expression of political bias, or is it just really primary reporting?
20: I think that I've made my point clear. This is beyond the pale. This crossed a line. This is a terrible situation, and no one needs to be subjected to this. I mean, quite frankly, if this was, a Muslim, if this was a Christian, if this was any other faith person, this would not be allowed.
5: Yeah, well, listen, Herlin, the CBC reporter, mentioned obtaining an Austrian passport because he fears for his future as a Jew in Canada. Now, two other regular guests on this show, Peter Sherman on Thursday and Suen Levy, who's going to be on next hour, both have said they have thought and continue to think about moving away from Canada into Israel. So what does that say about our national climate when a mainstream Canadian journalist feels compelled to post that?
20: You know, Gene, I'm a friend with someone who actually moved away from Canada and moved to the United States because the climate was not acceptable. This was not a place that he felt safe. This was not a place that he felt that his family would be safe. So I think that probably is the message that I want to say.
5: Yeah. Well, if a journalist recording slurs being hurled at them outside a mosque or a church, do you think CBC's reaction would have been identical, or are we looking at a double standard here from, of all people, the state broadcaster, the CBC? I just find this so abhorrent that the CBC would do something like
20: this. I think it is a double standard, Gene. I think that if it was a Catholic or a Muslim or any other religion would not, our public conversation would not be the same way that it is right now about how Jews are being faced. And that's the problem.
5: Yeah. Well, what should the Canadian Media Guild or CBC peers be doing here? Is it the union going back to journalistic documenting of hate, or staying silent to protect the corporate rules? And I hope it's the former, not the latter.
20: You know, Gene, I don't know what to say. I really don't know what to say. I would hope that the situation is the former. That would be, ideal. But I don't think that that's necessarily the case.
5: Yeah.
20: I think that we are living in a, situation that is, depraved, disgusting, and degenerate. And I don't know how we get out of it quickly. I think that it's going to take a lot of time.
5: Yeah. You know, back on Friday, we heard from the police chief in Belleville, Ontario.
20: He
5: described in complete detail what happened with that member of the Canadian Armed Forces who was killed. And he said if it wasn't for the action of these two police officers, one of whom was ambushed before he even got out of his car, I mean, he just stated emphatically, this would have been a mass shooting and there would have been many, many deaths. And it's going to take that one police officer a long time to recover. I'm very happy they have a GoFundMe page for him. But these two police officers, absolutely complete true heroes in every sense of the word.
20: Gene, I saw that, $250,000 was raised for him. That is incredible. I would hope that more money is raised. These are heroes who, you know, what are you supposed to say?
5: Yeah.
20: These are heroes that put themselves out in, you know, their life, and God bless them. They did everything that they could have done, and God bless them.
5: Yeah.
20: And we need to celebrate these heroes every day.
5: Yeah, I got it. Great take this morning. We'll talk to you on Tuesday.
20: Thank you, Gene.
5: There he goes, John Littke with Littke's Got a Take. They're always very good. All right, we're going to take a break for the 10 o'clock news. When we return, Brian Lilly from Post Media. A lot to talk to him about this morning. We'll have a highlight from Steph Vivier in the morning. And because it's Monday, and after that Blue Jay game yesterday, boy, we've got to talk about that. You know, the game meant nothing, and it was a complete sellout and quite a celebration. Too bad they're not going on to the playoffs. And the playoffs start on a Tuesday afternoon. I love this time of year. We have baseball at 2 o'clock, 5 o'clock, 8 o'clock, and 10 o'clock at night. And it's going to be like that on a Tuesday and Wednesday as we head towards the World Series. Thanks for being with us here on a Monday morning at CKTV News. I'm Gene Valaitis.
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23: Good morning. I'm Matt Holmes. Here's what's making news. Well, Premier Doug Ford is out west today looking to talk energy with Alberta Premier Danielle Smith out in Calgary.
24: Smith and Ford are set to discuss how Canada can get more of its natural resources to market amid global political and economic uncertainty. Smith has made energy a central priority, including efforts to move more oil to the British Columbia coast and onward to Asian markets. The talks come as Canada continues its tariff dispute with the United States. Now, Smith has rejected using Canadian oil as leverage against U.S. President Donald Trump. Ford says he disagrees that oil should be taken off the table, but says both leaders agree Canada needs to move more oil within its own borders.
23: This while Canada is recasting its foreign policy around strategic autonomy, as Foreign Affairs Minister Anita Anand is urging middle powers to work together while major powers retreat from economic cooperation. Speaking at the U.N. General Assembly, Anand avoided directly addressing U.S. tariffs or failed trade talks, instead emphasized diversification beyond North America.
25: We will prioritize decisive, effective action by forging issue-based coalitions of nations that share a sense of urgency on common challenges. We believe that these coalitions are the most flexible, effective, and immediate way to address emerging global challenges.
23: Anand also reaffirmed support for NATO, Arctic security, Ukraine, Palestinian and Israeli self-determination, and International Criminal Court and human rights. The Canadian Police and Peace Officers Annual Memorial Service in Ottawa has recognized 5 police officers and 1 correctional services officer who died this year. The Public Safety Minister says the ceremony is a chance to pay respects to fallen heroes as well as their families who paid the ultimate price for that sacrifice.
26: Today's ceremony is an acknowledgement that not every police and peace officer makes it home.
0: They have made the ultimate sacrifice, one that we honor, in service of their community and in service of their country.
23: Since the memorial was first held in 1978, over 900 names have been added to the glass tablets that line the perimeter wall on Parliament Hill. Doctors are taking a closer look at the dangers of starting too young with a smartphone.
1: New research showing once again that starting with a smartphone at too young of an age may come with some significant health risks. In a study published in JAMA, researchers looked at nearly 9,000 kids at age 12. More than two-thirds of them owned a smartphone, and having a smartphone at that age was linked to a 36% increase in eating disorder symptoms and a 60% increase in binge eating symptoms. Children also tended to tie their self-worth directly to their weight, with girls found to be more concerned about it than boys. Researchers believe this may all be due to online trends like looks-maxing and fitspiration, which lead to low self-esteem about body image. Other studies have shown that owning a smartphone at a younger age is linked to other health issues like depression, anxiety, obesity, and even poor sleep. Groups like the American Academy of Pediatrics say parents should carefully monitor their children's time online and set clear boundaries about use. Experts also say parents should consider delaying smartphone use up until the teenage years and keep body image conversations open and judgment-free.
23: 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That, well, this year's Video Vanguard Award went to Nirvana.
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3: The surviving members of the band accepted the honor during the 2026 MTV Video Music Awards on Sunday. 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Three of Nirvana's visuals were honored at the MTV VMAs in the 90s with Smells Like Teen Spirit, earning Best New Artist and Best Alternative Video in 1992. In Bloom won Best Alternative Video in 1993, and Heart-Shaped Box earned the same award the following year.
23: 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Forecast, mostly cloudy skies and 20 degrees the high this afternoon. Tonight, still cloudy, a low down to 12. Tomorrow, lots of clouds to start the day. Maybe some sun later on, up to 22. A mix of sun and cloud on Wednesday, 21. 22 degrees for Thursday, but a slight chance of a shower. 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
5: All right, here we go. It's hour number two, and you can reach me by texting me at 905-688-2582. Later this hour, we have to pay tribute to Blue Jay fans. That game meant nothing yesterday, and it was a sellout. And you know what starts on Tuesday night? NHL hockey, the Leafs taking on the Montreal Canadiens. Also, this hour, we'll have a highlight from Steph Vivier in the morning. However, right now, and every Monday morning, we are joined by Brian Lilly from the Toronto Sun and Post Media. And good morning, sir.
28: Good morning to you, Gene, from beautiful, beautiful Collingwood, Ontario.
5: Oh, I love Collingwood and those landfill sites they call ski resorts.
28: I might be sitting looking up at the mountains right now.
5: Okay. Hey, listen, we have a whole bunch of U.S. import bans that are hitting at 1 minute after midnight on a Tuesday morning. Now, what I can't understand is, and as you wrote about on the weekend, this is putting good-paying jobs at risk because, as you wrote this weekend, he prefers politics to economics. And here's what I can't figure out. Why is the Prime Minister putting more energy into a trade deal with India instead of sitting down and getting a deal done with the U.S.?
28: Polling numbers, politics, trying to make sure that voters keep their elbows up and their pen hovering over the Liberal box on any ballot that may come forward. Yeah, I've watched as Canadians say these bans that the Americans are putting on our products don't really matter, and they started it anyway. All kinds of excuses. But, we're talking about bottling jobs being lost, not temporarily, but permanently, if nothing is done, because we're going to have an alcohol ban. Mm-hmm. That doesn't hurt Canada's major brewers too much. Moosehead, though, Moosehead will be hit. They sell a lot into the New England market. They, you know, it's a smaller brewery compared to Molson Coors or Labatt Anheuser-Busch. Smaller brewery, but very important for New Brunswick. And they're, you know, they've been eating the tariffs that have been on Canadian booze. Now they're going to have to deal with an outright ban. But the distillers are going to be hit. And so there's a loophole for the alcohol ban. If you export it in containers of 4 liters or more, meaning those bottling jobs in Gimli, Manitoba, and in Valleyfield, Quebec, those are going to get transferred down to Illinois or Alabama, where Diageo has plants. I saw people laughing at the idea that the Americans have banned motorcycles. Oh, well, we don't make motorcycles. You think they're going to ban a product that doesn't matter to us, that we don't make? There is a town called Valcour, Quebec, in the Eastern Townships, where about 2,500 people work. And one of the products they make there are those three-wheeled motorcycles that are becoming very popular with seniors who want to keep riding but no longer want the two-wheeled motorcycle. Their biggest market is the United States, where they take about two-thirds of the market for those three-wheeled bikes. Mm-hmm. That company and its 2,500 employees, they're looking at this a little bit differently today. So many examples like that right across the country, and Canadians seem to be happy that we're sticking it to the Yanks. Well, you're not going to be happy if you're one of these employees that's out of a job.
5: Yeah. Well, let's talk about the U.S. Booze ban that you were alluding to right there. You were writing about this over the weekend, as was the food professor in your publication. And mm-hmm. I've come to the conclusion that the Canadian, our ban on U.S. booze, is about to backfire on us big time. Am I right or not?
28: Absolutely right. And as Sylvain Charlebois, the food professor, pointed out in the Toronto Sun, the global sales of American booze have mostly gone up for distillers and for brewers. Now, we don't import a lot of American beer. The American brands that you see here, whether it's Coors or Corona, those are actually made in Canada. They don't import them anymore, and they haven't for some time. So if you're enjoying a Budweiser, it's brewed in London, Ontario, that sort of thing. But the fact is their global exports have gone up. Wine is down, but that is as much market effects. Everyone's drinking less wine. Lots of people are drinking less alcohol. So that's having an impact. But we have not brought the Americans to their knees. I know some Canadians see reports of bourbon distilleries having to lay people off, and they go, oh, yeah, see, we're getting them. I've actually had people send me those stories. There is a global trend away from whiskey, all forms of whiskey. You know, alcoholic drinks, like everything else, there's fads and styles. And, you know, for a while it was whiskey. Before that it was tequila. You know, vodka goes up and down in terms of its popularity. That's what's happening right now. The total exports of distilled spirits from the United States is up despite the Canadian ban.
5: All right, another point here I want to talk to you about this morning. I'm still trying to figure out why Mark Carney would give a U.S. publication, the New York Times, an interview about Canada considering a U.S. invasion, which is just crazy. But as you point out, you think the most important thing to come out of that interview is Carney wanting the U.S. dollar to end its reign as the global reserve currency and, of all countries, let China take part of that role.
28: Well, why would he give an interview to an American publication? Because he loves American publications. Think about where he launched his bid to become liberal leader and prime minister.
5: The Daily Show.
28: John Stewart's Daily Show. Middle of the liberal leadership. He talked to Jake Tapper on CNN when he wasn't doing interviews with Canadians. He did the Rest is Politics podcast in the middle of that. During the election, he gave almost an hour to Scott Galloway of the Prof G podcast. The first worldwide exclusive interview after the April 28th election last year went to the BBC. Time and again, he goes to foreign publications, and I think in foreign media outlets as well, and I think in part because they won't push back on him. Mm. They don't know the political landscape. They don't know the domestic issues, and so he says something to them. And they go, oh, okay, uh-huh, and they move on. Look, the New York Times interview was fascinating. I think the stuff about the military invasion was utter nonsense.
5: Yes.
28: It's not going to happen. I'm sorry, folks. He planted that there to, again, get elbows up, get Canadians excited, and rally to the flag behind him. That's not serious. What was serious is him saying once again that he wants the U.S. dollar to no longer be the sole global reserve currency. And he wants the Chinese yuan to be part of it. The Americans are extremely hostile to that idea. So the global reserve currency, if you're trading in international commodities like oil, everything is priced in U.S. dollars. And the balance of payments are settled in U.S. dollars, which leads to countries having to buy U.S. treasury bills, U.S. currency. And that helps the American economy, which, by the way, helps ours. If the American economy is doing badly, you know, they catch a cold, we catch a full-on flu. So we want their economy to be doing well, even during a trade war, because we still sell so much into their economy. Well, you know, Carney telling the New York Times that he wants China to be part of the global reserve currency going forward, and he wants a multipolar world. That's almost a declaration of economic war against the Americans and would be seen as such regardless of which party is in control of Congress or the White House. This is a nonpartisan issue in the United States. He had, you know, mused about that before with the Bank of, when he was governor of the Bank of England. He's in a different position now, and he should have been smarter than that. But again, his entire political modus operandi now is to annoy the Americans. Getting a good deal with the Americans, Gene, doesn't mean that we have to take whatever they give us, that we have to be subservient to them. I think we could have been negotiating from a position of strength, but I think we're doing enough inside the relationship now that the Americans are just, they're watching us with amusement and saying, you know what? When they want to grow up, we'll get back to them.
5: Finally, I know you have to get going today, but finally, I did one of those cartoon, you know, blah, blah, blah, blah, double takes when you said there is the very small possibility that we could have a snap federal election in December. What?
28: So, yeah, you know, is it happening? I don't know. Is it possible? Are people talking about it? Yes. So here's the scenario. We've just been talking about all the fighting with the Americans. We know that there is this move towards the European Union. Well, on October 29th and 30th, Mark Carney will host Ursula von der Leyen, the EU president, in Montreal for a summit. About 4 days later, November 3rd, the U.S. will have its midterms. Regardless of how that turns out, Carney will be able to spin it into the relationship has changed. We have this amazing offer from the EU. No, all the details aren't there, but I need a mandate to go forward. And I actually say in my column, this would be a legitimate reason to have an election. If he's going to pivot us that much towards Europe, letting the voters have their say would be the right thing to do. So unlike David Eby, who's getting beaten up in British Columbia.
5: Oh, yeah.
28: Because the NDP premier there called an opportunistic early election for no reason other than his opposition was in disarray, Carney would have a legitimate reason and a legitimate argument to make to the public that, yes, he does need a new mandate. He wants to check with the Canadian public on whether we should go in this new direction with Europe, whether we should continue the rupture with the United States, to use Mark Carney's language. Mm-hmm. And I think he would get a massive majority under those circumstances. The polls already have him at between 11 and 16% lead over the Conservatives. among, you know, a group of reputable pollsters like Ipsos, Leger, Abacus, Angus Reid. They've all got 11 to 16 point lead. It could go even higher with the euphoria about joining Europe, which I don't quite understand.
5: Me either.
28: I think most people that are excited about it, it's just because it's not the U.S. And they haven't thought about the full consequences and they don't understand what it means, whereas I've done the research. Yeah, I saw Pierre Poilievre getting beaten up for saying that Canadians would be paying taxes into the EU. He's not wrong. People were mocking this idea, people that should know better. Under the way the EU works for places like Norway, Iceland, Switzerland, they do pay into funds for EU programs that they don't get to vote on, that they have no say in. So the idea that this could happen is not ridiculous, and it should be taken as a cautionary tale, not a chance to mock the leader of the opposition while showing your complete ignorance.
5: Yeah. Can you say Brexit?
28: There's a reason the Brits left the EU, and no, it's not about immigration and racism, although the immigration issue is a problem over there.
5: Have a great day up in Collingwood. They have great ice cream up there. I remember that about Collingwood. So enjoy your day. And we'll talk to you next Monday, Brian.
28: Sounds good. Talk soon.
5: There he goes. Brian Lilly from the Toronto Sun and Post Media. Smart man. Love having him on. Okay, let's take a break for the forecast. When we return, we're going to pay tribute to more than 42,000 people who showed up at a baseball game that meant absolutely nothing yesterday. But first, here's Alex.
6: 20 degrees today with a mix of sun and cloud. Chance of showers, but that has seemingly passed over by now. Overnight, 12 degrees, cloudy. Tomorrow, it's going to be 22 and mainly cloudy. Wednesday, 21 with a mix of sun and cloud. On Thursday, it'll be 22 with a mix of sun and cloud and a chance of showers. Friday, 18 and cloudy. Right now, it's 16 degrees with your CKTV News weather. I'm Alex Hobson.
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19: He has an opinion. Some days you'll agree. Some days you won't. But here's the difference. He respects your opinion. It's Gene Vilaitis on CKTV News.
5: Well, I was sitting at home yesterday afternoon watching the Blue Jays game, and I didn't really have a feel about how many people would show up. Turns out it was a sellout, and that game yesterday afternoon meant absolutely nothing. And as I mentioned on Vilaitis on the news at 9:05 this morning, I was watching the doubleheader last week. Down in Baltimore, where the Jays were eliminated by the Orioles in game number one. Camden Yard, I'm not making this up. There may have been maybe 39, 40 people in the entire stadium. And with yesterday's game in Toronto being a sellout, I just said to Alex this morning, we've got to talk about this. So that was really quite the game yesterday.
6: Yeah, I did not watch a single second of it.
5: I watched every second of it.
6: I commend you for that. But, I've talked in the past about I can't – when my team's eliminated, I can't watch the regular season's games after that. Just means nothing. But you know what? Credit to Jays fans for proving me wrong, because I remember we talked about this last week and said if the Jays are eliminated, how many fans are going to show up? And I said, well, I think you're still going to have a healthy amount. I don't think it's going to be a 40,000 crowd sellout. And sure enough, it was a 40,000 people crowd sellout.
5: Yeah, just over 42,000, a complete sellout for a game that meant nothing. So two highlights of the game yesterday, George Springer and Mad Max. And we'll start off with George Springer. When it was time for him to get up to bat, the crowd went absolutely wild. It was a huge standing ovation, to the point where the home plate ump and the back catcher kind of walked away. You know how they do that so the player can, you know, enjoy his time in the spotlight?
6: Mm-hmm.
5: And he really got choked up big time.
6: Oh, yeah.
5: And I thought he was going to get on base, you know, get a hit, get on first base. Then I thought the skipper was going to come out and, you know, take him off. But no, that didn't happen. And they waited a couple of innings until he hit into a double, and he got on second base, and that's when the skipper came out, and it was time. And that walk from second base to the dugout, it was long and emotional for George Springer.
6: I can imagine. You know what? I don't want to bring this up, but it just all these seeing all this happen really just rubs salt in the wound that they couldn't get the job done last year.
5: Yeah,
6: like, you know, it would have been George Springer left the Jays with an incredible, and you know, this is a guy that came into Toronto known for his clutch moments with the Houston Astros, and he never really got an opportunity to deliver much of one until last year. And I mean, that home run in the ALCS game 7 against Seattle is something that'll live right up there
5: Springer
6: forever.
5: Dinger.
6: Springer dinger. And same thing with Mad Max. You know, he really put together a stretch of good starts down the stretch this year. He was not unbelievable, but he was just so dependable for them last year, and you know, started, I think it was not game 7, it was game 3 of the World Series, I think he started.
5: Yeah.
6: But you know, just two consummate professionals, two absolute legends, and it's a real shame that the Jays couldn't get anything done with them last year and this year. But I mean, you know, Jays fans, you give them a moment to remember and they will talk about you forever. Yeah.
5: And, you know, the thing with Mad Max was, and again, and here's why I'm not a Major League Baseball manager. You know, I figure 2 innings, 3 at the most. The guy was in there for more than 7 innings.
6: Yep.
5: More than 100 pitches.
6: Yep.
5: He was spot right on. And, you know, it got to the point where he walked a guy. Well, no, the skipper came out at one point.
6: Yep.
5: And was going to take him out. And he said, no, I'm good to go. And a couple of F-bombs. And, you know, good thing for Snyder leaving him in there for another inning. But the next inning, you know, when he walked that guy, they took him out. And again, another huge ovation for Max. And it was nice to see Springer's kids and wife there, as was the case with Max. They jumped over the fence, hugging their kids. Same thing after the game. It was really heartwarming.
6: Yeah. And you know what? I'm glad that they got the send off like that, because they did deserve it. Just unfortunate that all this had to happen under these circumstances, like, you know, playing one more game and the season's already over, and just that, I don't know. That part is always really hard for me to kind of come to terms with, but you know what?
5: Now,
6: still good.
5: Let's talk about Vladdy. So he apologized for doubling down on his silly remarks. We won't even get into

0: $1 billion. Vladdy, you can speak English. We know that. And I think he sort of hid behind his interpreter. And, you know, the word is, it was his dad that said, get out there and apologize. Mm-hmm. But then, even though he makes $245,000 a game, they sat him down for the last game of the year. I think, once again, Schneider just protects this guy. And he should have been playing in that game. But I guess they didn't want the boo birds. And, once again, protecting a guy who was making a fortune. I just didn't understand it. And, you know, it's like this. You know, I'm giving him, oh, muffin. You know, maybe people were going to boo you, oh, muffin. Yeah.
1: I mean, honestly, I kind of understand why he didn't do that apology in Spanish. I remember a couple... why he didn't do it in English, sorry. I remember a couple years ago he did an interview with, I think it was Arash Madani, and he spoke in English, and he said something along the lines of, I don't typically go to the gym when I'm recovering from an injury, but Arash transcribed it as, I don't go to the gym ever, and he got universally dumped on for it. So I think that he was just looking at this situation, which is already pretty delicate, and, you know... If he said something and he spoke in English, and he can speak in English, he's done it with Hazel May, he's spoken to the fans like that before, but I think he just wanted to take the safe route and make sure that his apology got off crystal clear and there wasn't any misinterpretation or anything like that. So I can understand that, but overall it was a very, very forgettable year for Vladdy, and you know, at this point, like you said, he gets paid a lot of money and the fans are kind of over lip service. If he wants to win them back, he's got to come back next year and show why they paid him that money.
0: Yeah, absolutely. There could be a lockout starting on December 1st. Jeez, I hope not. If not, spring training starts Friday, February 19th, 2027.
1: Yep. I got to get my heart broken by the Leafs before baseball comes back. So tackle one thing at a time here. Maybe a little Jaguars heartbreak mixed in there as well.
0: Yeah. Hey, well, listen, speaking of the Leafs, they play their home opener against Montreal. Mm-hmm. So in our next segment, Alex, who writes for the Leaf Nation blog, we're going to set up tomorrow's game. We also have some special coverage and a special interview tomorrow as the Leafs open up their season. Don't do it to me again this year. I don't want to be saying maybe next year at some point in 2027. So we'll take a break. We will return. Set up tomorrow's Leaf game. Also, before 11 o'clock, a highlight from Steph Vivier in the morning. Hour number 3, we'll have Valaitis on the news. Sue Ann Levy and Gonzo is in the air chair for the drive at 2. He's got a top 10 list, another poll, and we'll get it all done before we land this baby at 12 noon on CKDB News. Your trusted voice. I'm Gene Valaitis.
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5: Good morning, I'm Matt Holmes. Here's what's making news. The Foreign Affairs Minister co-hosting a global meeting today. Meantime, opposition leader Pierre Poilievre wants to eliminate all tax on diesel fuel sales until at least Canada Day. This while the Conservative premiers of both Alberta and here in Ontario are talking energy today out in Calgary. The Canadian Police and Peace Officers annual memorial service was held over the weekend in Ottawa. And a new report says that El Nino-driven extreme heat could kill nearly 500,000 people worldwide by next year. Forecast, we had all kinds of sunshine last week, which means we were probably expecting to get some cloud cover, and that's what we're getting to start the week. We got clouds, a high of 20 this afternoon, cloudy tonight, and a low down to 12 tomorrow. Lots of clouds early, maybe some sun in the afternoon, a high of 22, a sun-cloud mix and 21 degrees on Wednesday. Thursday, a chance of showers, a high of 22.
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10: All right, you can get a hold of me by text at 905-688-2582. Coming up next hour, we're going to wonder out loud, what in the world is wrong with the students at the University of Guelph? They held their homecoming over the weekend, and it turned out to be an absolute riot. And I mean they had to bring in the riot police. The students were setting fires. They were throwing bottles at emergency crews like paramedics and ambulance attendants. They were throwing bottles at police officers. They were smashing windows of local businesses in Guelph. It was an absolute disaster. We'll talk about that on Velitis on the News. What were you thinking? All right, we talked about the Blue Jays in the last segment. And as you know, if you've been with the show now, I've been doing it for well over a year. Alex writes for the Leaf Nation blog. And tomorrow night at Maple Leaf Gardens, I still call it Maple Leaf Gardens, it is the terrible, Montreal Canadiens. And, you know, and just let me say, I love Montreal as a city. Love going there. Just don't like their hockey team, but then I bleed blue and white. So, Alex, here we go. Let's set this up. We're going to have another great interview about the Leafs opener tomorrow night on Tuesday morning. So we'll tell you more about that tomorrow. But first of all, here we go. How you feeling?
11: I'm feeling like we're staring down a season that's going to be more fun than last year. And I think I said that to you a couple days ago when we talked about this. I have been a Leafs fan since, well, this is actually, I think, going to be my 20th year, maybe 20th, something like that. And so I'm no stranger to expectations being set high and under-delivering and all that jazz. So I know much better than to say this is going to be a great year. We're going to make the playoffs. We're going to go on a deep playoff run. But you know what? I just think that there were so many factors last year that contributed to this team being borderline unwatchable. and they turn around and they bring in the first overall pick this year, Gavin McKenna, and they bring in a head coach that's a little less focused on dump and chase and a little more focused on go out and just play your game, skate around, be creative, and make plays. And then you bring in guys like Darren Radish and Sergei Bobrovsky, and those two guys fill needs that the Leafs needed or had badly last year. So I think it's just, if nothing else, it's going to be more fun. The difference is that back when the Leafs were routinely hitting the top three in the division and making the playoffs and obviously not making too deep of a run at all, but back when they were routinely at the top of the division, they had to worry about the fact that Montreal and Ottawa, didn't have to worry about Montreal, Ottawa, and Buffalo because they were all pretty bad. They were lottery dwellers. And now they're actually decent teams. Montreal made it to the conference final last year. Buffalo made it to the second round, got eliminated by Montreal. Ottawa, I mean, they made the playoffs and got swept. But either way, there's one team in the division that isn't really good and probably won't make the playoffs, Detroit, but even they came pretty close last year. So it's going to be interesting this year. They've got a very strong division that they're playing in, but I do think that they're going to win a lot more games.
10: Oh, here's what I can't figure out. They got a brand new general manager, and we all remember when he was introduced and Steve Simmons just had a meltdown going, yeah, how could you possibly hire this guy? Now, you got back-to-back games on Tuesday and Wednesday. Mm-hmm. It's your home opener. Why on earth would you take the team to Arizona?
11: So that this is actually interesting that you bring this up, because I was doing a little bit of reading and I actually had an article about this go up yesterday. I think that just a change of scenery. They've been going to Muskoka for however many years in a row now, and two of their top players are from Arizona, so I think they wanted a chance to bring the team down there and show them where they grew up and stuff like that. But they also checked in with the family of Matthew Mayich, who is that Arizona State forward defenseman who collapsed during the workout down there, if you've heard that story.
10: Yes.
11: So they actually went to the hospital and spent time with his family, and they had these shirts and these hats made up, basically showing their support for him, because he's from Stony Creek. He grew up a Leafs fan as well.
10: Yeah.
11: And prospect of the St. Louis Blues. But I think that, you know, going down and showing support to that Matthew Mayich, his family, I think that played a bigger part in why they went to Arizona than we might have thought.
10: Mm-hmm. Now, let me ask you about Sergei.
11: Mm-hmm.
10: Is he too old?
11: No. And you know what? I think that if he is, then we'll find out pretty quickly. But I think that from everything that I've read and sort of consumed about Bobrovsky, his bad season last year was more the effect of the Panthers were probably the most injured team in the NHL. They didn't have, like, they had pretty much all their star plays were out by the time halfway through the season came around. And just overall regression, like we saw it with the Leafs last year, when the whole team is bad and like you can't string together more than a couple wins in a row, and you know there's always a loss to crush any momentum, like it carries a stink with it that just kind of covers the entire team. And I think that's what you saw to the Leafs last year, and it was the same thing in Florida. They had a massive cup hangover and lost a bunch of their best players to injury, and all of a sudden they're not making the playoffs last year. So I think that Bobrovsky is still, by all accounts, in shape for his age. He's 38 years old. He just turned 38, I think. And, you know, the Leafs hired a trainer for their organization. His name's Andy O'Brien. And Andy O'Brien used to work side by side with Sidney Crosby. And he did an interview on Overdrive a couple weeks ago saying that Sergei Bobrovsky has like a much younger biological age than his actual age. Like he said, like he's, you know, his body's age is closer to 30, even though he's 38 years old. So I think he's got an unmatched training regimen. And I think that if the Leafs don't play well this year, then it'll show up on his stats. But I think if they put together a better effort in front of him than the Panthers did last year, he's probably not going to go out there and win the Vezina Trophy, be the best goalie in the league. But I think that he's, if nothing else, going to give them 50 games this year, and he will have them in a position where they can be competitive every night.
10: You know what I'm hoping for this season?
11: What's that? A cup?
10: Well, of course.
11: Yeah.
10: Well, you know me.
11: Yeah.
10: You know, I'm a diehard Leaf fan. I don't want to hear the name Mitch Marner mentioned when the Leafs are being talked about.
11: No.
10: The Mitch era is over. I mean, every game last year. Well, if Mitch was here, Mitch was here, shouldn't have got rid of me.
11: I don't think that's going to happen this year because I think that Gavin McKenna coming in is going to steal all the headlines away from that. I think that when the Leafs play Vegas, which, by the way, I believe it's their fifth game of the season. They start off with four home games in a row, and I think next Thursday, I think it is, they visit Vegas on the road. Mm-hmm. I don't know when Vegas comes to Toronto, but on those days, you're obviously going to get the Mitch Marner conversation. You're going to be like, oh, let's see how Mitch is doing with Vegas, and, you know, because it's the main headline that sticks out when you put those two teams against each other. But as for day-by-day basis kind of thing, I don't think you're going to have people talking about Mitch all the time. I think that Gavin McKenna coming in, no, he's not going to be as good as Mitch Marner immediately. He's not going to come in and be a superstar yet anyways. But I think that you have a guy, he's the first overall pick coming in, and he is a playmaker, and he's a guy that's probably going to end up next to Austin Matthews on the top line at some point. I think he's going to take the brunt of the headlines, and I think that if anything, maybe there will be comparisons like, oh, could Gavin McKenna be what Mitch Marner was for Toronto?
10: Oh, no.
11: And at that point, you know, I just tune that out at this point. It's just, they're talking points that people feel the need to bring up.
10: Is there anybody on the team who you think will surprise us?
11: Easton Cowan, I think this year is going to be a positive surprise. I watched the two preseason games that they played, and Cowan last year had his moments. He had moments where he could show you why he was a first round pick and why the Leafs took him. However, I think that last year he also was kind of unfairly treated at times by Craig Berube. I think he was, you know, and I understand with rookies, if they make a mistake, you gotta bench him. You gotta show him that, you know, certain things won't fly in the NHL. But there were times when he was on the bench for weeks at a time, and it was just, it kind of made you wonder, like, what's the point of having him up here if he's not going to be playing games? So he showed like spurts of it last year, but this year I watched the two preseason games and I just noticed that he didn't look like a rookie anymore. Like he's not going to come out here and be a top point producer on the team, but I noticed that, you know, you can tell when the rookie's out there and how they sometimes overthink decisions with the puck or they'll turn it over. And I just noticed that in those two games, Cowan played both games with the main roster. And he didn't, actually, that's a lie, actually. He played the first one at the B roster. But either way, he didn't look like a rookie. He looked like someone who could, you know, be depended on. And Jim Hiller, their head coach, actually singled Cowan out as well. He said, I envision him being a guy that we can throw him out in any sort of situation, whether it's power play, penalty kill, play against the top line, play against the fourth line. I think that Cowan's going to surprise this year.
10: Two things. One, I like the fact that they're going to use the original Toronto Maple Leaf logo.
11: Yes.
10: On the ice from when the Leafs became the Leafs after the Pats. And I promise I will not hold you to this. I'm just curious. It's not a Stanley Cup question.
11: Okay.
10: Will they make the playoffs this season?
11: Oh, yeah.
10: Oh, for sure. Listen to you.
11: Yeah. I don't know if it's going to be like a top three division finish, like I said, but I think at bare minimum, they're going to be one of the wild card teams. And I think real quick, I know that everybody's been tired of the discussion because when your team hasn't won more than one playoff round in a season in like 10 years of the same era, you get kind of tired about complaining about the coach and blaming the coach for their issues. But I think that right off the bat, we are going to see how much Craig Berube was holding him back last year.
10: All right. Keeping my fingers crossed. Mm-hmm. It starts tomorrow. Toronto, Montreal, in Toronto. All right, we took care of the Jays, we took care of the Leafs. Now on CKTV News, let's take care of the weather.
11: All right, well, we have not a great looking sky outside right now, but it does appear that we're past the majority of the showers. So 20 degrees, mix of sun and cloud expected today. Overnight, 12 degrees. Tomorrow, it's going to be 22, mainly cloudy, mix of sun and cloud. Wednesday, 21 with a mix of sun and cloud. On Thursday, 22 degrees, mix of sun and cloud and a chance of showers. And then on Friday, 18 and cloudy. Right now, it's 16 degrees outside with your CKTV News weather. I'm Alex Hobson.
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12: Joining us, Senior Lecturer in Economics at Concordia University in Montreal. Good morning, Moshe.
25: Good morning.
12: Did you have a nice weekend?
0: Yeah, one of the last few nice weekends of summer, I think, huh?
1: Could be. I was, like, deceiving myself because it was so nice. I was out there on the water, and I'm like, we don't need to put this boat away. We just leave it out. It's nice. Why would we put it away? Come on.
0: Exactly.
1: But we know what's coming. Okay, well, we do know what's coming when it comes to the latest retaliation from the United States, some retaliation for our retaliation on their tariffs. It comes tonight. Break this down for us.
0: It was highly predictable. When Canada decided it was going to retaliate, one of the things that you and I discussed was the Americans are not going to stand still. This is an administration that likes the idea of tariffs, relishes the idea of a fight, believes their own rhetoric that Canada is somehow behaving irresponsibly, and so they're merely going to escalate this. This is not going to be something that brings either party back to the table. Now, of course, the ball is in Canada's court to decide, do they want to retaliate on the retaliate on the retaliate and turn this into something more ridiculous still. So, you know, I think that Canada's in a really difficult position now, because if they don't retaliate, then that looks like capitulation. And the whole thing that Canada's tried to argue is that they're going to stand up to the Americans. So I think that give it about a week or so, and we're going to talk about what's the next round coming from Canada.
1: Ah, big sigh, Moshe, because this just hurts Canadians and Canadian businesses, right? Anytime, of course, anything coming from the U.S. saying, okay, you're not allowed to sell to us these things anymore. And then when we retaliate, of course, it is more expensive for us. And so when does the retaliation stop?
0: Right. I think it stops in November when the midterm election results come in. It's the only thing that's going to be able to keep Trump in check at this point. And so I'm not exactly sure what his grand plan is, other than if he concedes. It looks like, according to prediction markets, that it could be both chambers of Congress. Then they're going to probably wrest control of the trade agenda away from him. And then at least he can play victim, and then he can have some domestic politics that he wants to argue about. But you know, if he continues to maintain control over the trade agenda, which is really not his, it is Congress's responsibility, then he's going to continue to just keep escalating this as much as he wants until Canada concedes. And unfortunately, where he's wrong about saying Canada needs the U.S., but the U.S. doesn't need Canada, they do need Canada. It's just they don't need us as much. And that's because the U.S. is a much, much larger economy. And if you take a look internally, they trade tremendously with very, very different geographic regions, the Northeast, the Midwest, the Southwest, and so forth. So they do have a lot of trade, but it's a lot more internal, so they can withstand Canada's attacks more than we can withstand theirs.
1: Okay, and the things specifically that will be banned tonight, Canadian-made cheese, other dairy products, I know whey is on the list there, so all the gym bros are going to be very upset about that one, Moshe. You've got alcoholic beverages, which would probably affect our region here with the wine industry in Niagara. And then you've got motorcycles.
0: Yeah, it's basically a tit-for-tat strategy now. And so when Canada was thinking that they would be smart by trying to target products that would hit the U.S. and shift the burden of the tariff onto the U.S. producer rather than the Canadian consumer, the Americans are saying, fine, you want to come after us with that long list of products that was disparate and all over the place, then fine, we're going to hit you right back with a similar-looking list. In their mind, it's rebalancing an unbalanced playing field. Unfortunately, as I've said to you before, the phrase that pays is, it's not two wrongs make a right, it's two wrongs make an even bigger wrong, and now there's a third wrong coming into play here. So this is escalating quickly.
1: It certainly is. Okay, and so how quickly will Canadian businesses feel the squeeze? Like, do you anticipate this to be a huge hit to our economy?
0: Yeah, you know, when Canada was talking at the UN this past week, they were saying that, you know, they're moving towards finding new trade partners and diversifying away, and exports to other regions are way up. All could be true. There is zero chance, though, that the exports to other regions are going to offset exports to the U.S., and that's going to take a long time. So there is going to be damage inflicted. The Bank of Canada recently said that their expectations for fourth quarter growth, which starts next next week is cut in half. And so it's not like there was a large amount of growth coming in the first place. The fact that they're even seeing growth at all is that Canadian resilience we keep talking about. But, you know, half of 1% is half of 1%. So, you know, it's not like we're going to be breaking the bank here with fourth quarter standards.
1: All right, let's talk about some internal issues. Our premier, Doug Ford, is off for, I don't know where they're meeting exactly, but Alberta's Premier Danielle Smith meeting with Doug Ford today. They're going to talk about natural resources, I guess just maybe seeing what synergies they are. I think they have some, you know, different focuses. Different provinces have the different strengths. What do you expect to come out of this meeting today?
0: A lot of talk, a lot of posing for cameras. These are two premiers that really love to mug for cameras. So when your premier comes to see my premier just down the road for me, it's going to be a lot of talk about nothing. The idea of building this energy corridor that's going to connect Alberta to Ontario, great idea. Did anybody look at a map and notice that Saskatchewan and Manitoba are in between?
1: A couple other provinces we forgot to invite.
0: Yeah, and where Saskatchewan is kind of Alberta's little brother in a lot of this and kind of goes along. Manitoba's premier has very, very different views on this. And so I think there's really not much that the two provinces can do in isolation. And recently the premiers were asked about Alberta's referendum questions that are coming up in a few weeks. And all of them went very, very quiet other than saying some variation of we hope Alberta stays in Canada. So, you know, I don't know that exactly there's a lot of support for what Danielle Smith is trying to push here. But look, she's a landlocked province, and she's got a very valuable resource that needs to find a way to market. She's tried cozying up to BC, and that ain't happening. Those two premiers do not like each other.
10: Moshe Lander, a regular every Monday on the Steph Vivier in the Morning Show. I love listening to Moshe. He's a very thoughtful man. And, you know, it's the old thing. You learn something. I love learning something when I listen to CKTV News. All right. We will take a break for the legitimate 11 a.m. news, followed by the latest on the news, the late edition. I'm going to tell you what happened this weekend at the University of Guelph. You're not going to believe it. Also, coming up next hour, the most opinionated woman in Canada, Sue Ann Levy, and then we'll set up the drive with Gonzo. He's in the air chair at 2. Lots more to come before we land this baby at 12 noon on CKTV News. I'm Gene Valaitis.
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6: Good morning. I'm Matt Holmes. Here's what's making news. Well, Premier Doug Ford is out west today looking to talk energy with Alberta Premier Danielle Smith out in Calgary.
25: Smith and Ford are set to discuss how Canada can get more of its natural resources to market amid global political and economic uncertainty. Smith has made energy a central priority, including efforts to move more oil to the British Columbia coast and onward to Asian markets. The talks come as Canada continues its tariff dispute with the United States. Now, Smith has rejected using Canadian oil as leverage against U.S. President Donald Trump. Ford says he disagrees that oil should be taken off the table, but says both leaders agree Canada needs to move more oil within its own borders.
6: This while Canada is recasting its foreign policy around strategic autonomy, as Foreign Affairs Minister Anita Anand is urging middle powers to work together while major powers retreat from economic cooperation. Speaking at the U.N. General Assembly, Anand avoided directly addressing U.S. tariffs or failed trade talks, instead emphasized diversification beyond North America.
26: We will prioritize decisive
7: effective action by forging issue-based coalitions of nations that share a sense of urgency on common challenges. We believe that these coalitions are the most flexible, effective, and immediate way to address emerging global challenges.
6: Anand also reaffirmed support for NATO, Arctic security, Ukraine, Palestinian and Israeli self-determination, and International Criminal Court and human rights. The Canadian Police and Peace Officers Annual Memorial Service in Ottawa has recognized 5 police officers and 1 correctional services officer who died this year. The Public Safety Minister says the ceremony is a chance to pay respects to fallen heroes as well as their families who paid the ultimate price for that sacrifice.
8: Today's ceremony is an acknowledgement that not every police and peace officer makes it home. They have made the ultimate sacrifice, one that we honor, in service of their community and in service of their country.
6: Since the memorial was first held in 1978, over 900 names have been added to the glass tablets that line the perimeter wall on Parliament Hill. Doctors are taking a closer look at the dangers of starting too young with a smartphone.
9: New research showing once again that starting with a smartphone at too young of an age may come with some significant health risks. In a study published in JAMA, researchers looked at nearly 9,000 kids at age 12. More than two-thirds of them owned a smartphone, and having a smartphone at that age was linked to a 36% increase in eating disorder symptoms and a 60% increase in binge eating symptoms. Children also tended to tie their self-worth directly to their weight, with girls found to be more concerned about it than boys. Researchers believe this may all be due to online trends like looks-maxing and fitspiration, which lead to low self-esteem about body image. Other studies have shown that owning a smartphone at a younger age is linked to other health issues like depression, anxiety, obesity, and even poor sleep. Groups like the American Academy of Pediatrics say parents should carefully monitor their children's time online and set clear boundaries about use. Experts also say parents should consider delaying smartphone use up until the teenage years and keep body image conversations open and judgment-free.
6: And in music news, Taylor Swift set the all-time record for the most wins at the MTV Video Music Awards last night, winning her 31st award. That, while this year's Video Vanguard Award went to Nirvana.
11: Thank you very much to Nirvana's fans around the world and to everyone at MTV. This award brings back so many memories of making those videos.
13: The surviving members of the band accepted the honor during the 2026 MTV Video Music Awards on Sunday. The award recognizes those who have made an impact on music video and pop culture. 3 of Nirvana's visuals were honored at the MTV VMAs in the 90s with Smells Like Teen Spirit, earning Best New Artist and Best Alternative Video in 1992. In Bloom won Best Alternative Video in 1993, and Heart-Shaped Box earned the same award the following year.
6: 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Forecast, mostly cloudy skies and 20 degrees the high this afternoon. Tonight, still cloudy, a low down to 12. Tomorrow, lots of clouds to start the day. Maybe some sun later on, up to 22. A mix of sun and cloud on Wednesday, 21. 22 degrees for Thursday, but a slight chance of a shower. I'm Matt Holmes, CKTV News, next in an hour.
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0: He's number one at stirring up number two. It's Gene Valaitis on CKTV News. It's time for Valaitis on the News, the late edition.
1: What on earth were the students of the University of Guelph thinking this weekend? It was their homecoming. Now, I remember going to homecomings when I was in university. They were great events. But at the University of Guelph this weekend, the irresponsible students of the University of Guelph created a riot. And it sounded like this. Now, it was so bad that they had to bring in riot police. The partygoers, thousands of them at the University of Guelph, they were setting fires. They were getting drunk. They were throwing bottles at ambulance drivers, throwing bottles at paramedics, and throwing bottles at the police, who were equipped in riot gear. They also smashed business windows, and they were looting some businesses. The Guelph mayor, a guy by the name of Cam Guthrie, said he's pretty ticked and beyond upset. And he said, you know, you come here, you're a guest. It's a two-way street. Well, the mayor is absolutely right. You know, some of these homecomings are getting totally out of control. They've had a problem at the University of Waterloo, but now this one was incredible. I don't have the number of people who were arrested, but the police, again, in riot gear for a University of Guelph homecoming, had to arrest a lot of people. And a lot of those students were trying to resist and hitting and kicking police officers. Not a very good look for the University of Guelph. Oh, thank goodness that doesn't happen in this neck of the woods, but my goodness, the University of Guelph, you should be absolutely embarrassed today. Were you driving around on Saturday? Only one word can describe it. Carmageddon. Yes, Carmageddon. So not only was the Red Hill Valley Parkway in the Hamilton closed down all weekend long and right up until 5:30 this morning, but then there was this massive crash on the Fort Erie-bound Queen Elizabeth Way. In that crash, they had to bring in the orange helicopter, the emergency helicopter, and they airlifted a person to a trauma hospital. Two other people were taken to hospital, but they're okay. Apparently, everybody's okay. But, you know, I got to set the stage, right? I mean, the Red Hill Valley Parkway is closed, so the alternative in Hamilton, Ancaster, etc., if you're coming off the 403, would be the Link, and the Link would get you down to the Queen Elizabeth Way. But if it was between 11 a.m. and 3 in the afternoon on Saturday, while the Fort Erie-bound Queen Elizabeth Way was closed, and it was just Carmageddon. It was just an absolute nightmare on Saturday. I'm so happy I stayed home. We did get a delightful surprise on Sunday morning, though. The price of gas dropped unexpectedly, 7 cents a liter, and diesel was down too, 4 cents a liter. So this morning, we're looking at regular $1.81, premium $2.11, and diesel still at a record-breaking high, $2.42 a liter. Well, we've talked about this pretty much all morning long. That's it for the Blue Jay season. Yesterday, it was a day to celebrate George Springer and Mad Max. Springer got a long standing ovation at his first at bat. He was very emotional, you could tell. And he was pulled midway through the game after he got a double. And that walk to the dugout was long and emotional for George. Now, Mad Max, he was psyched up for this game. He went deep into the seventh inning. And at one point, the skipper came to take him off, and he said, no, I'm good to go. So they left him in for another inning. He threw more than 100 pitches. And then when he finally left the game, he was emotional, too. Springer's kids and wife was there, as were Mad Max's wife and his kids, too. And it was really delightful to see all the kids out on the field following the game. Now, I have to give a tip of the baseball hat to Blue Jay fans. Now, as we know, this game meant absolutely nothing. They were eliminated last week in Baltimore, but it was a sold-out crowd. And that just tells you something about Toronto Blue Jay fans. Sold out game. Meaningless. I wonder what other teams think about the Blue Jay fans when they come into Toronto to play a game. That was really something. As for Vladdy, he apologized for doubling down on his dumb remarks from last week in Spanish. And I guess they were fearing the fans were going to boo him on Sunday. They sat him out of the last game of the year. Come on now, really? Because they might boo him? Aw, Vladdy Muffin. Poor Muffin. Now, there could be a labor dispute and a lockout starting in December. Sure hope not, because spring training is set to start on Friday, February 19th, 2027. And, of course, tomorrow, big, big game for all you Leaf fans, and that means a lot of people. The Leafs start the regular season tomorrow night in Toronto versus Montreal. They have back-to-back games on Tuesday and Wednesday. We've got a couple of special things we're going to be doing about the Leafs tomorrow. And the Bills won again yesterday at Highmark. Not the best opening half, but, man, strong second half. And go Bills, go Bills, go. Here's something that's interesting. Stats Canada studies wastewaters from many Canadian cities. So, I mean, how can I put this delicately? You flush the toilet, it goes down the drain, and scientists study what kind of drugs are in the wastewaters. There's a striking difference in drugs detected across eight different Canadian cities. Methamphetamines and cocaine levels were the highest in Prince Albert, Saskatoon, and Moncton, New Brunswick. Halifax had the lowest methamphetamine level, but comparatively very high cocaine levels. Fentanyl was huge in the Metro Vancouver area. Now, they don't have anything for select cities in the Niagara region or Hamilton or Mississauga, but they have something general for Toronto. So Toronto's methamphetamine levels were far below those recorded in places like Prince Albert and Saskatoon, but another stimulant stood out in Toronto. Across available reporting for July 2024 to March 2026, Toronto had the highest average MDMA levels of the eight cities. So people, you're doing a lot of drugs out there. I'm worried. Prince Harry was in Southern Ontario back on Friday. Did you happen to catch this? It's an interesting story. Harry's trip to Canada had been in the works since last November when Harry met with a Second World War vet by the name of Ed Marshall at the Sunnybrook Veterans Center in Toronto. It was then that the former paratrooper told Prince Harry about a fundraising skydive that he participated in to mark his 100th birthday back in 24, and he showed photos to Harry of the occasion. So Prince Harry back then promised Marshall that he would return to Toronto to accompany him on another jump back on Friday, and he did exactly that. Who even knew that Harry was in Southern Ontario? So Marshall is turning 103 in a few months, and his doctor said, no, you're not jumping out of an airplane at 102 going on 103. But Harry did the jump, and he loved it, and afterwards he said, I love everything about Canada. So I thought that was pretty neat. Here's my daily reminder. Today is day 70. Since the first of the two flash floods, without the province releasing a penny from the disaster relief fund. And finally, a little bit of shop talk here. You may recognize this man's name. If you're young, maybe not. But Canadian broadcasting pioneer David Marsden, the Mars Bar, has passed away at 85. He really changed the dynamic of Canadian broadcasting. And he was the guy who founded the radio station in Toronto called CFNY. And if you ever listen to the Rush song, Spirit of Radio, Rush wrote that song about CFNY. David Marsden, a really, really a great guy and a fantastic broadcaster. David Mar, rest in peace. He passed away at 85. And that's Valaitis on the News, the late edition.
2: Here's your CKTV News weather forecast, and we got better-looking forecast than it seemed like today. Lots of clouds, unfortunately, but doesn't look like we're going to be getting too much rain. 20 degrees today and cloudy, overnight 13. Tomorrow, sun will poke out a bit, 22 degrees, mainly cloudy. Wednesday, 22 and cloudy. Thursday, 22 with a chance of showers, and Friday, 16 degrees and cloudy. Right now, it's 17. With your CKTV News weather, I'm Alex Hobson.
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1: Man, this Monday morning is just a whipping pie. You can get a hold of me by text at 905-688-2582. And still to come, before we land this baby at 12 noon, after the bottom of the hour, we'll check in with John Gonzo. He's in the air chair for the drive at 2. He's got a fascinating poll coming up today. We'll get to number two on our top 10 list of favorite back-to-school movies, and we'll also set up his show. Right now, though, it is time for the most opinionated woman in Canada. She is Sue Ann Levy, and she is here. Good morning.
20: Good morning, Jane.
1: So last week you had your 30 metric birthday. And
20: looks... No, 50 U.S. 50 U.S.
1: Okay. It looked like it was a lot of fun. Happy belated birthday.
20: Thank you. Thank you very much.
1: Although I did send you something on social media, so I hope you got it.
20: Yes, I did.
1: I'm having the same birthday coming up in November, and I'm frightened out of my mind, but that's something else.
20: I was. Okay. Let me tell you.
1: Okay, good. Now I know how to prepare for it. Well, listen, a lot of stuff happening, and I want to ask you about a number of different things. The CBC has pulled this reporter, Harland, off the air. Because he recorded for social media a little video of people screaming slurs at him outside of his own synagogue on Yom Kippur. But he's pulled off the air? I mean, how does CBC justify doing something like that?
20: I have no clue, but obviously they've capitulated or they're holding water for the Islamist organization. Make no mistake, this organization run by Jason Toney, he's the media coordinator, so he keeps an eye on what is written about Islamists, and Muslims in the media, and his job has become one of harassing those who even report on what's going on around the city, in terms of protests. And this was clearly a state, a case of harassment. And they're so petty. They're absolutely so petty because, the CBC journalist reported that this was happening. He was going to synagogue services and they claim that he said he was going to a synagogue. No, he didn't. This is a group called the Song Shul. I once spoke at their service, and what they do is they rent space around town because they have such a huge population of people who want to come. Mm-hmm. And it is a classic service. So they happen to rent the Meridian Center this year, but they say they were perfectly, it was perfectly okay because it wasn't a synagogue. It was the Meridian Center. So they parked themselves in front. They didn't like one of the speakers, and the speaker being from Israel, and they thought they were perfectly justified. So when he recorded this, the CJPE organization complain to the CBC, and that's what they do. They try to shut down. And what is wrong with the CBC? That they're putting this gentleman on, putting him through disciplinary action. What? For reporting on what actually happened?
1: It beats me, and a lot of people are wondering about that out loud. And, you know, and again, this is an event that happened in Toronto, and I don't really spend a lot of time on Toronto things, but it is my hometown, and every time I go into my hometown, I just am so disappointed about the garbage and the dirtiness and the fact that it's nothing but construction and Union Station. When I get off the GO train, there are so many drug addicts. So what's happening in the mayor's race there? Because, you know, yesterday, a baseball game that meant nothing. There were 42,000 people there. So people still come into Toronto. So we have to have some sense of what's happening in the municipal election. What is happening?
20: Well, you know, poor Brad Bradford can't seem to gain steam to catch up to Olivia Chow. And it beats me why Olivia Chow is out in front. It has to be that people who support her live in the burbs, never come downtown. I mean, she does have a downtown following, but that they are these kind of people who bury their heads in the sand and don't see the world around them. And she is, you know, played the diverse community very well. So I've said this before in your show. She has a huge following amongst the immigrant population. And she encourages refugees to come into Toronto because that's her voter base. But he can't seem to catch up. And what's made matters worse is Chris Alexander jumped into the race, I think, subsidized by Doug Ford. And I'll stand by that because I truly believe that's the case. And he is, although his numbers are going down, he has, you know, captured that 6 or 7% that Brad Bradford needs to take it over the top. So, you know, I don't understand people. I'm working on a column right now that should be posted sometime today or tomorrow about leaders having no moral compass anymore. And I am so disappointed in our, quote, leaders and what they don't do, what they don't care about, which is you and me. And, you know, this whole election race is proof that, you know, this dancing queen can jump around, I'm talking about Olivia Chow, and not actually improve the city. Now, I'll give you a good example. Today is the opening of a RENA building. RENA is a wonderful organization. I've sat on the board, so I will, you know, declare my conflict right now. I've sat on the board for a number of years, and this they've put up a new building for autistic and mentally disabled adults and children, and they're having the opening or the ribbon cutting today. And Olivia Chow on Friday said, no, she will not attend. It is a Jewish organization. You take it from there, but it serves all kinds of kids and adults, not necessarily Jewish. So, you know, again, no moral compass whatsoever.
1: Yeah. I want to talk a little bit about Mark Carney. The U.S. is about to ban a whole bunch of imports from Canada starting at 1 minute after midnight on Tuesday morning. And here's what I can't figure out. You know, over the weekend, we found out that Mark Carney is working furiously to get a free trade deal with India, and he wants that to happen by December. In the meanwhile, the U.S. banning all these products from Canada heading into the United States, it could cost a lot of jobs, especially in the motorcycle industry where they make these three-wheeler motorcycles that older adults like driving around on because it's safer than
20: You suggest I'm going to do that.
1: No, please. I know you're not
20: going
1: to.
20: I'm still riding my bike.
1: No, I know that. But it is a very popular item in the United States.
20: Yes.
1: This could cost jobs. I can't for the life of me figure out why our prime minister isn't getting a trade deal with the U.S. And you know what? Their ban on our booze, specifically spirits, it's going to backfire on Canada.
20: Well, you know, I've heard people complain about the ban on that Doug Ford put in place in the LCBO on U.S. liquor. They're complaining about it, but they say, oh, well, I guess it's okay because, see, he's got people who are weak-minded, so manipulative.

0: The latest being that we could go to war with the state.
1: Oh,
0: what is he going to put on a? Is he going to put on a brass plate? And I can just imagine. I mean, he's a fool. He's an absolute fool. And this is all about, I swear to you, his ego, his desire to one up on Trump and to enrich his own coffers. And you know what? Again, no moral compass. Who cares about Canadians? Who cares about jobs? He doesn't. And this deal with India is not going to make up for the $860 billion we trade with the U.S. I mean, it's crazy times. And I knew this prime minister would be dangerous, but people thought he was an economist and they didn't look at his past and how he messed up the U.K. And I could go on forever, but I just am so incensed with how this country has been led down this dark path.
1: And I understand now he wants to drop Starlink, which is Elon Musk's internet service.
0: It's a very, very good service. When I was up north this summer, the internet is spotty at the best of times. Yeah. We had Starlink. We had no problems. I mean, what is wrong with this guy? He wants to put in an inferior service? Like, what is he trying to prove? I think it's all about keeping this weak-minded voter base, thinking he's really fighting for the average guy when, in fact, he's not. He's, the country is deteriorating under him.
1: Well, I can't argue with that. I just can't figure out why his popularity is just soaring at an all-time record high.
0: Because people are weak-minded, because they have Trump derangement syndrome, and they have been convinced that they should hate the big, bad orange man. He's done a very, very, very effective job of manipulating weak minds. And, you know, my friends and I say we cannot believe how many stupid Canadians there are. How many have fallen for this ruse? He is a phony, he's a fraud, and he doesn't care at all about us. And I'll shout that from the rooftops, okay? Maybe somebody will come knock on my door and tell me to be quiet, but I don't care.
1: Okay. So when's your next article being published in Juno? When can we read it?
0: Probably tomorrow morning or later today. The very latest tomorrow morning. I'm just finishing off, doing the finishing touches, and I really go to town on these politicians who have completely let us down. And I'm talking about Mark Carney, Doug Ford, and Olivia Chow, because my frame of reference, of course, is Ontario, Toronto, and Ontario.
1: Yeah, I got it. I'll be looking forward to reading, and we'll talk
0: Thank
1: to you,
0: you
1: again next Monday. You guys.
0: Oh, and I will probably have something on Toronto, because I'm going to venture with my eyes wide open downtown again tomorrow, and we'll see how many people I can find lying on the streets. Isn't that joyful?
1: I hardly ever go back into Toronto. I love it here. Yeah.
0: This is
1: my place. All right, you guys have
0: I have new hiking shoes, so I'm going to hike around downtown.
1: Good for you. Watch out for the needles.
0: Okay.
1: All right.
0: Thank you.
1: Talk to you next Monday.
0: Okay. Bye now.
1: All right, there she goes. The most opinionated woman in Canada, she is Sue Ann Levy. All right, let's take a break. When we return, Gonzo is here. He's in the air chair for the drive at 2. Boy, we've got a lot to talk to him about. Let's take a quick break. We'll return in a second here on CKTB News, your trusted voice. I'm Gene Valaitis.
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4: I'm Bonnie Heslop. Here's what's making news. Hockey Night in Canada will return this season with professional Women's Hockey League games. The CBC is saying the first women's game to be featured on the long-running program will be a December the 5th matchup between Montreal and Hamilton's expansion team. CBC first aired Hockey Night in Canada on TV in 1952, and it's been a Saturday night mainstay for generations, but domestic rights holder Rogers and the CBC did not extend their sub-licensing agreement for the upcoming

0: NHL season. The U.S. is cutting tariffs on billions of dollars worth of goods from China. U.S. Trade Representative Jamison Greer says the deal could help secure market access for U.S. farmers and businesses while lowering prices for consumers. China says tariffs on many products will be lowered to what's known as most favored nation levels. Taking a look at your weather forecast for today, mainly cloudy, high of 20.
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9: 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It's Jean Vilaitis on CKTV News.
10: It sure is. Coming up at 2 this afternoon, the show is called The Drive, and in the air chair is one John Gonzo. Good morning.
11: Jean Vilaitis, how are you?
10: I'm a good guy today and had a good weekend. How about you?
11: Yeah, I can't complain. It was beautiful weather, and the leaves are starting to turn, and the air was fresh, and there was lots of exercise outside as I collected firewood.
10: All right, that time of year, firewood, I love it.
11: Yes, sir. Love it, too. Yeah, got lots.
10: Yeah, that's good. You're going to probably need it. Right off the top here, a little bit of shop talk. Some people will get this story, others won't, but I just wanted to share it. Veteran Canadian broadcaster, well-known Canadian broadcaster, David Marson, the Mars Bar, has passed away at age 85. And if you've ever listened to the Rush song called Spirit of Radio, Rush wrote that song about a radio station that David Marson founded in Toronto called CFNY. And he was quite the innovator in Canadian broadcasting. And I don't know a person who doesn't like David Marson. And I was very shocked to hear that news this morning.
11: just read that, Gene. I just caught that on Twitter. Yeah, I mean, if you remember the days of CFNY when they were in that little building in Brampton, and Mars Bar was on the air and live Earl Jive, and I can't remember some of the other guys, but it had something going on. It had that kind of college, campus college radio feel to it, you know?
10: I would say that that radio station was the Nirvana of radio. They came along at a different time, and it changed everything in Canadian broadcasting and the sort of music that we started listening to. So, yeah, I was sad to hear that David Morrison passed away.
11: Yeah, I used to hear some really wild stuff back in the day on CFNY. You know, they played early Scorpions and early AC/DC, stuff that all the other radio stations weren't playing but caught on to, of course, later. But Toronto was just happening for radio back in those days.
10: Oh, and TV, too. Let's not forget, like, City TV. It was a real broadcast capital for a long time. And as a veteran of that era in Toronto radio, I can tell you so many people in the competing radio stations were clandestine fans of CFNY and what they were doing. So it was it was a good time. In any event, if you've ever listened to that song, The Spirit of Radio, it was written about CFNY and David Marsden. So just wanted to mention that right off the top here.
11: And those days were a lot of fun, weren't they, Gene?
10: You know what? These days are still a lot of fun. I have a blast every single day here. So
11: just a different kind of fun.
10: Yeah. Hey, listen, you know what? Give me a microphone and a chair and I'm in heaven. I just, that's all I need. I play for a living and it's just way, way too much fun. Well, listen, why don't we go back to last Thursday and check out the results of that Gonzo poll. And I cannot wait to get to today's.
11: Okay, so Thursday, I wanted your thoughts on Donald Trump trying to block parts of the media from the White House. And it was 47% that said it's un-American, unconstitutional, and authoritarian. And then coming in second at 26%, it's not his house. At 15.8%, so 16%. The MSM has TDS. And then 11% said he's out of line, but understand why he gets annoyed from time to time. So there's a little bit of support there for Canada. I mean, Donald Trump did quite well considering how he's viewed in this country overall.
10: Yeah. That's interesting. I love today's poll. There's a lot of meat to this one. It's a good one.
11: Yeah, so your thoughts, this is a crazy story. I've laughed all weekend long. Your thoughts on Prime Minister Carney dropping that Canada has prepared contingency plans in case of an American invasion. And A, America will invade us, 51st state, gather arms. B, never know, can't trust Trump. C, Carney's stoking fear for political reasons. Or D, a ridiculous notion. We may as well prepare for an alien invasion.
10: Well, you know, once again, you make it really, really tough on me. I come from a military family, so there is no way you're going to catch me disrespecting the Canadian Armed Forces because I respect them. Yes, we are far smaller than the U.S. Armed Forces. But, you know, I really think it's Carney stoking fear for political reasons, because he says something like that and the elbows up crowd go, yeah, all right, he's taking care of us.
11: Pitchforks
10: and fire. But you know, it's not going to happen, and it distracts away from the fact that we still don't have a tariff agreement with the United States, which we need. And there's that whole new ban of Canadian imports heading into the United States starting at midnight on Tuesday. And that could cost jobs, and we still don't have a deal. So go to a foreign newspaper in a foreign country where there's not going to be a lot of pushback and say, well, we ought to at least think about that. And the people who support Carney, and they are supporting him at record numbers, get, stoked up, just like you said, and they go, yeah, he's our guy. But again, to get to answer D, it is a ridiculous notion. Come on, the United States isn't going to invade Canada. What they're doing it with economics already. with the tariffs. And apparently there's no appetite to sit down and get a deal.
11: Yeah, exactly. I mean, look at China and how they fight wars. They fight through dis and misinformation. They toy with us on social media. They get into our diasporas. They influence subtly. Donald Trump's not a very subtle guy, but when he's in negotiations, anything goes. He's going to diss you. He's going to trash talk you. He's going to play psychological pool with you. And a lot of people have really conflated that to the fact that, oh yeah, he wants us. He's going to come and take us. If they wanted us, they would have taken us a long time ago. I don't think that anybody in the Republican Party would say, yeah, chief, you know, he would get talked out of it real fast, as everybody right now is jostling for positions as the second half of the term gets going, which means you already see Gavin Newsom all over the news. You're going to start seeing Marco, and you're going to start seeing JP, and they're going to start jostling. It's all about the ebb and flow of American politics, and that supersedes anything. Our countries are both going to make money, and I think what you said is what Frank McKenna, former ambassador to the United States, said, Gene. Don't get distracted. We've got business and money to make here.
10: Yeah, and that's exactly what we should be doing, but we have been distracted, and we're not building anything, and we're not getting our natural resources out of the ground in Alberta. You know, I just don't know what we seem to be promising a lot. There's lots of proclamations, but no progress being made.
11: And it's funny how he delivers this to the American media. He goes outside of our media, and it's like he's playing subtle pool too. I think he's stoking us up, but he's also trying to tell the Americans something too. And the Americans are like, did you see the admiral when he was asked that question? He was like, what?
10: Oh, yeah.
11: You might as well prepare for an alien invasion. That's why I put that in my my D position there. And yeah, I think Carney's stoking up fears for political reasons, because he's really flying high on the patriotism thing. And perhaps this is a mistake, because he's playing that dangerous game there. Although they're still talking, and I understand they're talking, and we may even get a deal inside the next few weeks, Gene. Who knows?
10: Talk is cheap. And, some of the things that they're banning starting at Tuesday at midnight, they could cost jobs. You know, that's what I'm concerned. You know, I drive by Stelco twice a day, and I look at it, and I know that the men and women who work there are probably saying, hey, look, you know, my job's on the line here. Do something about steel. And it's, you know, and now our attention is being aimed at India to try to get a free deal with them by December. Nothing is going to replace the United States. And after a while, like, get over Orange Man Bad and the trolling, and don't pay attention to that. Pay attention to how we benefit from a deal, and forget all that other stuff on social media.
11: Well, frankly, I'm going to pay attention to Orange Man Bad because it's entertaining and it's something to talk about. But in the greater scheme of things, yes, we have to look within ourselves. It's time to look on the things that we weren't doing before Donald Trump even arrived. And there's a whole litany of things, Gene, that we've talked about on these radio shows day and day again that we need to do as Canadians to make our country stronger from within.
10: Absolutely. I agree. Well, this is going to be a great poll. I can't wait to see the results of that. Okay, let's get to our movie top 10 list, the top 10 best back-to-school movies. And I believe we're coming up to number 2 today. I'm excited.
11: We are, and by the way, on Thursday it was number 3, and you took Animal House. No surprise, I pegged you for that one.
10: Yep.
11: I took it too. Super Bad for Alex. And I picked Fast Times at Ridgemont High.
10: Excellent.
11: Which is, you know, just a classic. And Jenny with a fun movie from Jack Black called School of Rock. So, we're going to number 2. And by the way, later on this week on Thursday, we're going to start our new one. That's album art, album jackets, album covers, CDs too. And it's going to be 10-1 on those. So it's going to be really interesting and very artsy too.
10: It's going to be a great one.
11: Yeah, really, for sure. It'll get people looking at album covers again.
10: Yeah.
11: So you guys get going at number 2. Gene, what are you going to do?
10: Bueller. Bueller? Ferris Bueller's Day Off.
11: That's all you have to say, right?
10: Yep. Bueller?
11: That's
10: Bueller.
11: That's a sign of a classic movie when you can just say a sentence and everybody knows exactly what you're talking about.
10: But one right? word. Just one word.
11: Yeah.
10: Bueller?
11: Yeah, one
10: Bueller?
11: Word.
10: Bueller?
11: I know. Okay, Alex, what do you got?
12: I am going with School of Rock at number two.
11: Good one.
10: Choice. Good choice. Yeah.
12: Love that movie. Haven't seen
11: it. You and Jenny are in line.
12: Oh, yeah? She took it for number two as well? Yeah.
10: It's a long way
11: to the
10: top.
11: Well, she picked it. She picked it at number three, so you guys are pretty close on that.
12: There you go.
11: Yep. Yeah. And okay, so we're going to pick our second picks coming up in the 4 o'clock hour this afternoon as we get closer and closer to our top back-to-school School of Rock kind of movies.
10: Hey, you were collecting firewood over the course of the weekend. Are you excited that NHL starts tomorrow? I am.
11: I am excited. I'm always excited this time of year about sports in general. I don't know if you saw the whole Max Scherzer thing. I only saw it on the replays, but it was touching. Sports this time of year, it's electric.
10: Yeah.
11: I'm excited always, yes.
10: Well, you know, I have to give Blue Jay fans a great deal of credit. We talked about it, here on the show this morning. That game yesterday meant absolutely nothing, and it was sold out, a sold out game. And, you know, Scherzer was unbelievable. George Springer, very emotional. They had their kids there. And they won. It was a magical day. And, I mixed on the fact that Vladdy, sat on the bench for the entire game, but I think maybe they were, you know, protecting him from the boo birds, as it were. But I thought it was pretty bogus that he wasn't in the game. But he made his $245,000. So he got paid for the game, and now he can go to the Dominican Republic.
11: Yeah, Scherzer's rock and roll. I mean, when you see Scherzer, you see rock and roll.
10: Yeah.
11: And you like to see a little rock and roll in a pitcher. He's got that crazy look about him. And, you know, the suspense of when Schneider stepped up to the mound and they talked in each other's face, given their past, and then finally it came to a hug. You could tell it was a love fest. It was real nice.
10: I love the first time he went out, and he wasn't going to leave the game. I thought that was great, man. And they left him in. I thought that was really fantastic. And, you know, and at the end
11: rock and roll.
10: And at the end of the game, when Hazel was interviewing a couple of the players, it's like nobody left the ballpark. That's how special Blue Jay fans are. And we talked about this last week. When the Blue Jays were eliminated at Camden Yard in Baltimore in that first game, I was watching it and listening to you. There was like maybe 39 as in, like,
11: people.
10: Just 39 people in the whole stadium in Baltimore. And Blue Jays had almost 43,000 yesterday. So, wow.
11: Yeah, Blue Jays have excellent fans. There's no, and very tolerant. Like, I mean, like you said, I think it was you that brought it up last week. Imagine Vladdy, or maybe it was Alex, imagine Vladdy being in New York or Boston. Crucified.
10: Oh, crucified. Oh, look what happened to Bo Bichette with the Mets.
11: Yeah, exactly. He's missing Toronto now.
10: Yeah, sure is. Hey, listen, what's coming up on the big show starting at 2?
11: Okay, we're going to talk to Kevin Vuong. We're going to talk about the CBC thing. Of course, we talk about the CBC a lot, it seems, especially lately. You know, the journalist who was on his day off going to basically indulge in his chosen religion on the holiest of days. As a Jewish man, he's been pulled to the carpet. We're going to talk about that with Kevin Vuong. And Kevin's going to be joining us each and every Monday at the 3 o'clock hour. So he's a regular guest with us now.
10: All right.
11: Tim Powers. Kevin's very well spoken. And, of course, former MP, really enjoy him on the air. Tim Powers from CTV, another very flamboyant and also articulate man. You hear him on CTV in the Powers That Be in the 4 o'clock hour on this show. And truth, fact, bias, myth, and misinformation. Gene, I'm asking the question, is our national broadcaster anti-Semitic, true or false?
10: That'll be interesting.
11: You're already going, ooh, okay. That's a hot one.
10: Well, given what they did to this reporter, dot, dot, dot, dot, dot,
11: right.
10: dot, dot, yeah.
11: Right. Right? We can build a case, and we can also we'll approach it with a blank sheet, and we'll build a case one way or the other. But I'm gonna just basically present the facts and perhaps let everybody else decide for themselves.
10: All right. You have a great show. I will be listening at 2 o'clock, and we'll check in with you tomorrow. Same bat time, same bat channel.
11: Copy that. Okay, later, guys.
10: There he goes, John Gonzo. Be listening to John with The Drive at 2 this afternoon on CKTV News, where it's time for one last look at the weather, at least on this show.
12: But we're looking at a pretty cloudy week ahead, but also not too much rain. So we kind of take the winds where we can get them. 20 degrees today and cloudy. Overnight, 13 degrees. Tomorrow, it's going to be 22 and mainly cloudy. Wednesday, 22 and cloudy. Thursday, 22 with a chance of showers. And Friday, 16 degrees and cloudy. Right now, it's 17 degrees outside with your CKTV News weather. I'm Alex Hobson.
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0: This is your CKTV News. In the news, Animal Justice speaking out following the death of another former marine land mammal. Last week, Echo, a blind dolphin believed to be 30 years old, died in Spain after being transferred from the Niagara Falls theme park over the summer. 30 beluga whales and 4 dolphins were taken from the now closed park and sent to various aquariums across the U.S. and Spain. So far, 4 belugas and 1 dolphin have died. Camille Lapchuk.
3: The whole situation is just so tragic start to finish. And, you know, the fact that these transfers appear to be so rushed to clear the way for Marineland's lucrative land deal to go through is really what rankles me about this. Transferring somewhere was probably their only option. I just wish there'd been more consideration given to a sanctuary.
0: Marineland is in the process of selling the land in Niagara Falls. There are 5 candidates vying to become the next mayor of St. Catharines. Incumbent Matt Sisko seeking a second term in office. Anne-Marie Zammit is the only female running for the position. She says she fundamentally disagrees with using the strong mayor powers implemented by the province.
4: I truly believe in consensus building. If there is something that I want as the mayor, then I am going to have to do that work to bring the councillors to my side of the issue.
0: Also running, Jimmy Jackson, Henry Bosch, and Anthony Adey. Hockey Night in Canada will be returning to screens this hockey season, giving women's hockey a big boost.
5: Instead of NHL games, the CBC says Hockey Night in Canada will show games in the Professional Women's Hockey League. The network says the first women's game to be featured on the long-running program will be a December 5th matchup between the Montreal Victoire and Hamilton's PWHL Expansion Club. The CBC first aired Hockey Night in Canada on television in 1952, but domestic rights holder Rogers Communications and the CBC did not extend their sublicensing agreement for the upcoming NHL season. Jason White, The Canadian Press.
0: The U.S. is cutting tariffs on billions of dollars worth of goods from China. The U.S. has already reduced tariffs against China after Trump's tariffs reached as high as 145% at one point last year. China says tariffs on many products will be lowered to what's being known as most favored nation levels. Over the weekend, President Trump rejected a proposal from Iran that would reopen the Strait of Hormuz. Oil is back up again today, and the markets are in the red. The deal the Iranians proposed was very similar to the memorandum of understanding that fell apart over the summer. We get more from Karen Travers.
6: The president says that there could be talks this week. He did not specify what that could look like. Last week, on the sidelines of the UN General Assembly, his special envoy for the Middle East, Steve Witkoff, and his son-in-law, Jared Kushner, had indirect talks with the Iranians who were in town in New York City for the UN General Assembly. So where this goes from here, again, not clear.
0: A liter of regular gas today is $1.81. The most powerful rocket ever built has taken a major step forward in its testing. Jim Ryan is in Texas.
7: 3, 2, 1.
8: With that enormous roar, SpaceX Starship is hoisted from the launch pad on 16 million pounds of thrust. Their goal is to send Starship into low Earth orbit for the first time, testing the capabilities of the rocket to get to the moon. If everything checks out, NASA plans to use the Starship to carry humans to the lunar surface as early as next year. Jim Ryan, ABC News.
0: A big fundraiser for Jillian's Place returns next month. Walk a Mile in Her Shoes is set for October 17th at the Penn Center. 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
9: 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Currently, we have 26 teams registered, 89 walkers registered online, and we know those will keep tricking in.
0: Over 20 years, the March to End Violence Against Women has raised more than $1.5 million. Your weather, cloudy, high of 20. I'm Bonnie Heslop for CKTV News.
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24: There's a whole bunch of products that remember after talks broke down at the end of August with Canada and the United States that Trump said, I'm going to ban from coming in. So it's about $1.4 billion, for example, worth of alcohol. 90% of that goes to the United States. So that's getting a bunch of that is getting banned. It includes beer, wine, and spirits. So one other example of how much of an impact that would have. Beer Canada reports $28 billion worth of beer was exported out of the country last year, which amounts to about 10% of all beer produced, most of it going to the United States. The U.S. continues to be a big export market, right, for a lot of these different products. So that's all happening. And then in the background, you have this article or the interview that's published in the New York Times last week with the Prime Minister, in which the biggest headline that came out of it all was that he essentially conceded to the interviewers who asked him whether he had thought about the possibility of military force being used. The president had talked about economic force, but military force said yes and said that he had spent the past year, you know, preparing for such a scenario, even though he qualified it as what's known as an extreme tail risk. So in the finance world, that means like, you know, probably will never happen, but could happen. And so that garnered a ton of headlines with opposition saying, like, you're droning up stuff that doesn't exist in order to, you know, drone up sentiment against Trump and sort of underline your political cause. And the liberals saying, why should anyone be surprised by this? It's prudent. You got to plan for everything. That's the only thing that's happening. And that's, in fact, what one of the people you're going to hear on this program today, Evan Solomon, former host of this program, now Minister for Artificial Intelligence. You know, I talked to him a lot about AI and what's going on there. We'll get to that in a second. But first, I asked him about, you know, why more of this information wasn't being shared directly with Canadians, if in fact there is even a remote possibility that they're planning for some military type of attack.
7: Look, as the Prime Minister said, it is prudent to run any scenario. That's the way every government functions. You run any scenario so you're prepared for everything. This is not abnormal to think of whatever the long tail risks of any scenario is, and this would be what Canadians would expect.
24: All right, that's Evan Solomon, the Minister for Artificial Intelligence. There's a whole lot going on in the AI world, most recently including all this testimony from people who are high up in the industry in the United States, CEOs of big AI companies like Anthropic and OpenAI, going before the UN General Assembly, basically saying we want to be regulated, we need to stop the deployment of these systems, the advancement of these systems, because they're going to get too smart, outsmart the instructions that we've given them. We have some evidence to that already, and ultimately you could be looking at a very dangerous world if in fact that happens. There's the accusation that a lot of these companies are doing it to further their own commercial interests, and we've talked about that on this program. But the key question, I think, for governments right now is, what are they planning to do if in fact they do agree with that assessment to any degree? And that's the question we're going to put to Artificial Intelligence Minister Evan Solomon. Will this government regulate the deployment of AI systems if in fact they're worried about them getting too smart and being beyond human control? So we'll talk to Minister Solomon about that coming up. We are also going to talk a little bit about the opposition parties, what they're up to. The Conservatives this weekend calling on the federal government for a diesel plan. Diesel, the cost of diesel, the price of it has shot up to nearly $3 a liter in some parts of Canada, largely because of what's going on in Iran. And Mr. Polyev, Pierre Polyev, the leader of the federal Conservatives, is pitching a plan to help refineries here process more Canadian crude to meet domestic demand for diesel so that we're not relying on imports from the United States. To do that, he says refineries have to be excluded from the federal impact assessment process so that the building of new refineries can be better encouraged. He's also calling for the removal of all diesel production taxes by permanently scrapping the federal industrial carbon tax and the clean fuel standard. So both of those things the federal Conservatives have called for a long time to be scrapped, not just because of diesel, but now they're saying because of what's going on with the price of diesel, there's an even bigger case for it. Here is a little bit of what Mr. Polyev said at a press conference over the weekend.
15: The Americans buy our oil at a discount, and they sell back our more expensive diesel at a profit to them. Why are we relying on the Americans to rip us off? President Trump was busy blustering the other day, blustering that he might stop diesel exports. Even if he's not serious, here's the reality. He shouldn't even be able to make the threat. Why are we allowing a U.S. president to have even the possibility of cutting us off from our own energy?
24: Pierre Polyev, the leader of the federal Conservatives, also had this to say about that new ban on Canadian products, that comes into effect tomorrow.
15: We need to go to the American people and make the case for tariff-free trade. As I did when I went south, I made the case that Americans could pay less for Ford F-150s, for housing, for fuel, if they would restore tariff-free trade and cooperation with our country. And that is exactly what I will continue to do.
24: Federal Conservative Leader Pierre Polyev over the weekend. Certainly, we're looking for government reaction as well to those tariffs coming into effect. The House of Commons is not sitting this week. It's Truth and Reconciliation Day on Wednesday. So even though they just got back a week ago, they're not sitting this week. So we'll look out for any government reaction for sure as they hold press conferences and stuff like that. But none of it coming from the House of Commons this week. Where things are very busy on the political front is certainly out in British Columbia, where they're into another week now, just under a month until another week of the campaign, just under a month until they actually vote on October 24th in this snap election that NDP leader David Eby has called. We haven't heard a lot from the new leader of the Conservatives. Remember, it's been quite the story over the last month there. Carolyn Findlay was the leader of the party. A whole bunch of MLAs left and said, we want to sit as independents or form our own party because of your leadership. She ultimately was forced to resign. And 2 days later, David Eby calls an election. So the caucus picked a new leader. A bunch of the MLAs came back into the party. Now they're presenting this united front. It was a gentleman, you know, Lorne Dirksen, that wasn't the most recognizable name outside of the province or outside of that party even. And he's only spoken a few times to the media since the election was called. He did make an announcement, his first sort of policy announcement of the election campaign on Friday, I believe it was, or over the weekend, pardon me. And he says, yeah, it was on Sunday. And he said his first announcement is to not raise any taxes.
16: The solution to so many problems for David Eby has been to raise taxes. British Columbians have never paid more tax, but less in return. And they're telling me, everywhere I go, enough is enough. British Columbians are crying out for relief. My commitment, our commitment, is absolutely ironclad. We will not raise taxes, not once. And we will not introduce new taxes, not once.
24: At the press conference, that's Lorne Dirksen, the new leader of the Conservative Party in British Columbia, now running to be premier. He was asked about his position on big social issues, which have certainly been part of the fabric of the Conservative Party in that province that ended up leading to a lot of controversy with other leaders. So he was asked, like, about abortion, same-sex marriage, and BC sexual orientation and gender identity curriculum in schools.
16: Well, with respect to abortion, I feel that it's a woman's choice. And with respect to SOGI, I feel that that needs to be repealed.
6: And same-sex marriage?
16: I'm in favor.
24: All right, and here is NDP leader David Eby. He's campaigning on Sunday in Prince Rupert. And he, again, getting more questions about why he called the election in the first place.
17: So I think that's the number one question I get. Why are we having an election? Things are challenging out there. Cost of food, cost of housing. People are struggling in very real ways. And Trump, his attacks on us have made it all worse. We know what needs to be done. But with a one-vote majority, we haven't been able to do it. I have colleagues who went through major operations, had babies, called in from their hospital beds to ensure the government wouldn't fall because the Conservatives swore up and down at their first opportunity.
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0: the need for global cooperation on the issue, but like, what are we going to do?
1: Well, first of all, we just tabled legislation updating our privacy, and we're debating, that's going to second reading.
0: I'm not negating all those important
1: factors. And we've
0: factors.
1: Just literally finished a consultation yesterday, and the reason we're consulting is because we're looking at what kind of regulation would work. So, you know, I'm not going to say, yes, this is what we're doing, but I think it's pretty clear that doing a consultation on AI transparency and safety is a very important first step to see how we can best protect Canadians in this environment.
0: That is Evan Solomon, the federal minister responsible for artificial intelligence and digital innovation. Love to hear what you think about what should be done about AI. 71010.
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7: I'm Bonnie Heslop. Here's what's making news. Hockey Night in Canada will return this season with professional Women's Hockey League games. The CBC is saying the first women's game to be featured on the long-running program will be a December the 5th matchup between Montreal and Hamilton's expansion team. CBC first aired Hockey Night in Canada on TV in 1952, and it's been a Saturday night mainstay for generations, but domestic rights holder Rogers and the CBC did not extend their sub-licensing agreement for the upcoming NHL season. The U.S. is cutting tariffs on billions of dollars worth of goods from China. U.S. Trade Representative Jamison Greer says the deal could help secure market access for U.S. farmers and businesses while lowering prices for consumers. China says tariffs on many products will be lowered to what's known as most favored nation levels. Taking a look at your weather forecast for today, mainly cloudy, high of 20.
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8: Isolationist road and more inclined to act on its own. We've also seen countries that are prepared to break international rules and norms, such as the Soviet Union. Sorry, I keep saying the Soviet Union, I mean Russia, but it's behaving a bit like the old Soviet Union. We have climate change, we have the threat of AI. So there's not one thing I pick on, but it's all these things happening at once.
9: You've also written that there are many examples in the past, in previous revolutions, for example, where, as you put it, those at the summit of a regime often fail to recognize how brittle it is or to read the tea leaves. Do you think that that is happening right now?
8: I think so. I think there's always a dangerous thing that happens if you have a lot of power. You tend to get more and more isolated. And we've seen it in the past, and I think we're seeing it again today. I mean, President Putin, for example, is really isolated. He sees very few people, trusts very few people. And I think increasingly President Trump is surrounded by a group of people who will support what he thinks and not tell him when they think he's going wrong. And so I think there's a danger that those in charge of great powers often don't realize that their power depends on those powers remaining powerful. And I think often when regimes begin to crumble, they can crumble very quickly indeed, like the French did in the French Revolution, like the Russians did at the end of the Cold War.
9: What about the rest of us and the degree to which we are or are not aware or as aware as we should be of the moment we're in? Because you also write about this sort of reflexive nature a lot of people have given how much of it is out there, to kind of tune it out, right? Or to think, you know what? The stuff's in place, institutions are in place, we can get through this. It's just one war, it's just, you know, one uprising here or there. It's not going to be the end of things as we know it. What is your message to people who find themselves in that situation?
8: Well, I hope they're right, but I fear that they may not be. You know, I think we all want to get on with our lives. We've got issues to worry about. We have jobs. We have relationships. We can't be worrying about everything all the time. But I think we got used. It depends where you lived in the world. But if you lived in Canada, for example, or the United States or Western Europe or Japan, you lived in a world that was pretty stable, where governments worked, where there was not really an immediate threat of war. And I think we got used to the idea that that was the normal. And I think we're beginning to realize that it may not not be. And that the war in Ukraine, I think, has really woken us up, because it's a big war in Europe. And I think people have thought since 1945, the end of the Second World War, there wouldn't be more big wars in Europe. And then here it is. And there are other potential threats of war around the world. And I think we're beginning to realize that we have to sit up and notice what's going on around us. We may not be able to do much about it, but I think we have to support our governments when they try and do something about it. And we have to get engaged in our own societies. I think we are living in a very difficult time.
9: What worries you most about this age of disorder?
8: What worries me is something happening by accident. We know from the past that wars are talked about, but they're sometimes they happen by accident. Countries become suspicious of each other. They begin to read the signals from the other side as threats. I think the First World War, a war I know a bit about, was actually a series of accidents. It could have been avoided, and it wasn't. And that worries me. When you have two great powers like the United States and China, for example, planning for a possible war against each other, I think it brings it just that much closer. So I think we have to hope there is not some accident which makes one side take retaliatory measures.
9: How difficult is it to analyze the actual prospects of something like that? For example, just as you were talking, I was thinking of how in theory there are these great world power adversaries. And then we just witnessed a visit of President Xi to Washington in which, you know, the President of the United States heaped praise on this interview. But there are so many things that are logically inconsistent. Does that make it harder to sort of anticipate the reality of what may be to come?
8: I think it does, because so much depends in the case of China and the United States on two people. I mean, of course they have advisors and they are heads of very complicated and big societies, but Xi Jinping has been amassing even more power than he had when he first became the leader of China. And again, we don't know how much advice he takes from others. There's been a shakeup of the military, which suggests that something is going on there. And President Trump sits at the top of the United States and increasingly makes decisions on his own without listening to those who might be able to advise him. That worries me. And in the recent meeting between President Trump and President Xi Jinping, there doesn't seem to have been much time for private conversations. So much of it's been for show. What you really want is the two of them to sit down in a room without the press there and without lots of people there, just with some advisors, and talk seriously about the issues between them. And I don't know, we may find out, whether they talked about Taiwan, which is a real hot point. It's a real flashpoint.
9: For people who are watching and feeling pretty dire about what might be to come, there is an aspect to what you write that talks about, you know, what might give rise to some optimism, and essentially the possibility of filling the gap, the vacuum created by, you know, the changing role of the United States, or just the world order as we knew it. Proposition as put forth by Prime Minister Carney is that middle powers essentially can band together and fill the gap, not necessarily a new world order in the way we used to think of it, but fill the gap in a way that provides for better outcomes, at least moving down the road. Do you think that's possible?
8: Yes, I do. And I think we are a resilient species. We've been through dreadful times in the past. I mean, history is full of ghastly stories, but it's also full of people getting together, rebuilding, recreating institutions, building stable societies, building a stable international order. I mean, it happened after the end of the Napoleonic Wars, after 1815. It happened after the First World War. It was attempted. And it happened after the Second World War. And I think what is fatal is to give up hope, because then we just throw up our hands and say, what can you do? And I do think there are some encouraging signs. I mean, I think democracy is by no means dead. A liberal world order where we actually try and work with each other is by no means dead. We have to work with each other in some ways, because we're all on one planet and we're interconnected. And I think what Prime Minister Carney has done is absolutely extraordinary. I mean, he has given voice to concerns, and he's also laid out a plan for the future that the middle powers do need to get together. And I think that's really important. We have to have goals, and we have to have people who are prepared to work for them. I think his role has been critical here.
9: What do you anticipate the key to successfully filling that vacuum will be?
8: The key, I think, will be leadership. I mean, it depends on publics. It depends on a lot of things. But we have to have the leaders who can articulate the sorts of things that we need to do, and who can give us some hope and give us some suggestions about what we should do. And again, I think a lot of people are finding that our own prime minister, I mean, this is really unprecedented in my lifetime that a Canadian prime minister has had such an impact on the world stage, apart perhaps from Lester Pearson and the senior Trudeau. But the prime minister Carney really has had an impact. And I do think think that matters. We have to have people who can give it some sort of leadership. And I think there are others around the world who will be able to do that as well. And I do think there is a feeling that, you know, if we don't do it, if we don't all collectively work together, then the alternatives are pretty bad.
9: All right. That is Margaret McMillan, a Canadian historian and professor at Oxford University. She's written extensively on periods of disorder in the world's history, and she contends that we are in one right now. Love to hear what you think about her writing and her thoughts on this. 71010 is the number to text. I know some of you texting about AI. That's what we're going to talk about my next guest with, Carmi Levy. He'll be here for his weekly tech check. We're going to talk a little bit about some of that testimony that I referenced in my interview with Minister Solomon, coming from big CEOs of tech companies in the United States saying they want the government to slow them down. Back in a moment.
4: Cloudy for today with a high going up to 20. For tonight, mainly cloudy, low of 13. Tomorrow, it will be mainly cloudy, high of 22. On Wednesday, cloudy, high of 22. Thursday is the first day of October, cloudy, 30% chance of showers, high of 22. On Friday, cloudy, high of 16. And for the weekend, Saturday, cloudy, high of 16. On Sunday, cloudy, with a high of 17. I'm Bonnie Heslop for CKTV News.
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26: It's 10 minutes before the top of the hour, and it's Monday, so it's time for a tech check.
27: We have the technology.
25: Tech check.
26: Carmi Levy is a tech analyst and journalist, and here every Monday. Hi, Carmi.
28: Happy Monday, Vashti. Great to be back with you. Oh, you know, I was okay before I read the headlines this morning. I probably should have just left my feeds until after breakfast, but
26: yeah, feels
28: I go
26: like
28: right
26: that
28: in
26: a lot.
28: And it's been, yeah, it just feels dark.
26: Well, we're going to jump right into something that I think, is cause for concern for a lot of people. We just interviewed, Evan Solomon, former host of the program, as well as Minister for Artificial Intelligence, on this exact subject, because the calls from within the AI industry have really increased over the past few weeks. They're talking about the dangers of system deployment, advancement, doing stuff that you know, they told them not, the systems not to. And I wanted to talk a bit more with you about that, because consultation on what Canada should do just finished, the minister said, so that there was no commitment to introduce, for example, legislation about slowing or stopping deployment, all that kind of stuff. Trump is saying no way, no how. What are these companies saying right now? And there's one particular example of government, U.S. government sites that is interesting here.
28: Yeah, I mean, you know, the companies themselves are saying the entire industry needs to slow down, and they're looking to the government to provide the context within which that's going to happen. Already, OpenAI has said in the wake of the latest announcement that their agents now targeted federal government websites and behaved in unexpected ways, targeted the U.S. Department of Education website, and another case involving the Securities and Exchange Commission. That agent information was posted freely on the internet because the AI agents themselves, you know, behaved in a way that was not planned. And so we just keep seeing one example after another, and the industry is saying, we've got to do something about this. Now, and OpenAI proactively saying, we're not going to train, we're going to pause the training process until we understand what's happening with these federal government websites now. And this is over and above what happened with Hugging Face earlier this summer. So we just keep seeing this list build, and we're seeing the company saying, we got to do something. OpenAI actually pulling the trigger on that, which is notable. They're saying, you know, this is the second time they've done so. They say they'll do it again if they need to. But, you know, we need a better framework. We can't keep relying on the largesse of these tech companies to decide for themselves when they choose to hit the brakes and when they don't. There needs to be a better standard of care across the industry that is ultimately legislated from on high, so that these companies are forced to kind of align with that. In other words, it isn't up to them, it's up to the government. And I think at this point, given the rhetoric that we're hearing out of the White House, it's certainly not going to come from the U.S. But at least listening to you speaking with Minister Solomon, it's pretty clear that that seems to be the direction that we're moving in Canada, which aligns with what we're seeing in Europe and pretty much everywhere else around the world. So at least we're representing the global global recognition that this is an issue and we need to do something about it. And whether we're moving fast enough, I think is another question that needs to be asked and answered. But at least we're moving, which a couple months ago, that wasn't the case. So we'll take the win, but we still need more.
26: Quick follow-up for you on that. If everybody does agree to it, minus the United States and China, can it still be effective?
28: I think it can, because increasingly there's this notion that the U.S. is the global dominating power in AI. And to a certain extent, it is. Most of the major players, that's where they're based. Where most of the hardware that underpins the AI economy, NVIDIA, of course, is the 800-pound gorilla in the room. And so to a certain extent, yeah, that is true. However, China has emerged as a significant power in AI. They, because of U.S. sanctions against hardware exports to China, they've developed their own chip industry. They've developed their own models that are in many respects more efficient and more safer than their American equivalents. And you know, if listening to Xi Jinping, some of his comments during the visit to Washington, he did talk about safety, and he did sort of recognize that we need to preserve humanity among here. And so no explicit commitments for China to go along with the rest of the world, but at the same time, not 100% agree with Washington's laissez-faire attitude, but we've got to win the race with China, so let's just throw off the brakes.
26: Well, yeah, and I mean, China operates so differently. There's no world in which that communist dictatorship would allow for, AI to outmaneuver it. Like, they predicate their entire society in a different way than
28: yeah. And I think it still benefits us if the U.S. doesn't want to play ball and China continues to go pedal to the metal. It still benefits us, and certainly from a geopolitical perspective, for Canada to be leading that conversation, for Mark Carney to be calling for an AI stability board and working with G7 and G20 leaders toward that end, I think is a really good thing. And again, it reinforces Canada's position geopolitically, given all that's transpired with the U.S. over the last year and a half.
26: Okay, let's talk a little bit at the individual level, because you've got another interesting piece here about big banks saying that they're uneasy about people shopping via AI agents.
28: Yeah, I mean, I remember, and so they've, the six major global banks, including Bank of America and Capital One, they're saying that as the industry pivots toward agentic AI, so these are the same AI agents that broke into Hugging Face and that are really at the core of this entire global brouhaha over the technology. Now the finance industry is weighing in and saying, you know what, handing our credit card information over to an AI agent, probably not a good idea at this point. And it to a certain extent, it reflects a lot of the concerns that we saw early in the e-commerce era, that can we trust this interconnected technology with sensitive financial transactions and financial data? Are these systems trustworthy? Do they present a specific risk from a cybersecurity perspective? And you know, I think the answer to that needs to be a yes. And I think we need to be tempering our deployment of these technologies in light of the fact that we don't really understand how they work. We don't really understand how to protect ourselves when they don't work as designed. So I think this is a good thing. The industry is raising a flag saying, we're not going to become an agentic commerce economy until we build trust in agentic commerce, and we're not there yet.
26: So let me ask at a more individual level. If, as we wait for governments to figure their stuff out, what's your advice to Canadians about putting their information into these systems or using AI agents, for example, to show all that kind of stuff? Like, are there things we can do ourselves to mitigate some of the impact?
28: Resist the pressure and open our eyes. I mean, right now, Meta just released Muse, which is really the first significantly successful example of a consumer-focused agentic AI platform. So it looks like an innocuous little app that automates things, but really it is the first successful agentic AI app. And so resist the urge. Don't hand your information over to it. Pretty soon it's going to be able to buy things on our behalf. And given the security warnings that we've seen around Muse, just in the last week, I would say, back off. I've been testing it because that's what I do, but I certainly won't be using it to go off on, shopping sprees on my behalf because I don't want to go to the mall. The technology isn't fully baked yet, and certainly the fact that Meta is already releasing security fixes to address significant risks, vulnerabilities in its design, I think it's a sign we shouldn't be buying the hype, and we shouldn't be downloading the app just because all of our friends have. We should be waiting until the industry is a little bit more mature in that regard.
26: Carmi, thank you. I appreciate it.
28: Thanks so much, Vashi.
26: Have a good one. Carmi Levy is a tech analyst and journalist here with two very interesting stories about artificial intelligence. I feel like we're going to be talking about it forever. We're going to take a quick commercial.
0: Hi, this is George from George's Greek Village. This October, we're celebrating 10 years in business, and we're inviting you to join the celebration. 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Enjoy the celebration on our beautiful patio overlooking the Welland Canal. George's Greek Village, 535 Quincy Street, right at the Home Bridge. 10 years, and we're celebrating it with you.
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4: In the news, a heads up if you're planning on heading into the Hamilton area on the QEW. The QEW Toronto bound at Centennial Parkway has three lanes blocked. That's due to a crash that involved a transport truck, a dump truck, and a passenger vehicle. No injuries reported, but an oil spill needs to be cleaned up there. OPP asking drivers to use caution when approaching the area and to expect delays. Animal Justice is speaking out following the death of another marine land mammal. Last week, a blind dolphin believed to be 30 years old died in Spain after being transferred from the Niagara Falls theme park over the summer. 30 belugas and 4 dolphins were taken from the closed park. And so far, 4 belugas and 1 dolphin have died in their new homes. Camille Lapchuk says the autopsies are proof that they were sick prior to transfer.
7: We've all known that Marineland was severely neglecting whales because you just can't keep sentient large belugas like that in something the size of a bathtub. But to learn that they were ingesting rocks, it's shocking even for Marineland.
4: Marineland is in the process of selling the land in Niagara Falls. There's just one woman on the ballot to be the next mayor of St. Catharines. Anne-Marie Zammit is joining CKTV for our candidate profile series. She says recent flooding concerns have put the spotlight on a lack of investment into infrastructure in the city, and the next mayor needs to get other levels of government to help.
8: The province is always talking about shovels in the ground. We want more houses built. That's great, but where are all those toilets going to flush into, right? And the province has to provide the funding to support that kind of growth.
4: Also running, Matt Sisko, Jimmy Jackson, Henry Bosch, and Anthony Adai. Hockey Night in Canada will return this season with professional women's hockey league games. The CBC says the first women's games to be featured on the long-running program will be December the 5th matchup between Montreal and Hamilton's expansion team. CBC first aired Hockey Night in Canada on TV in 1952, but domestic rights holder Rogers and the CBC did not extend their sub-licensing agreement for the upcoming NHL season. Meantime, Hockey Canada has invited 48 players to try out for the Women's World Championship team. An October camp in Quebec City will determine the 25 who will wear the maple leaf at the World Championship, which is in November from the 6th to the 16th in Denmark. The U.S. beat Canada in overtime in both the 2025 World Championship final and in February's Olympic final. Of the 48 players invited to selection camp, 19 helped Canada to its most recent world title in 2024. 9 players will attend their first camp with the national women's team. The Sound of Heels will be filling the Penn Center Mall in St. Catharines next month. The annual Walk a Mile in Her Shoes is set for October the 17th in support of Jillian's Place. The goal this year is to raise $200,000 to support four shelter beds. Graham Dargavel says over 20 years, the event has raised more than $1.5 million.
1: Grateful to everyone who's made Walk a Mile such a special and signature event in Niagara every fall, and we're just really excited to celebrate 20 years, the same message and violence against women, and hopefully raising a lot of money at the same time.
4: To register, to walk, or to make a donation, you can go to our website. Over the weekend, President Trump rejected a proposal from Iran that would have reopened the Strait of Hormuz. Oil is still high today, and the markets are in the red. Here's ABC's Karen Travers.
9: It really comes out to like a repackaging of something that the United States had already agreed to, that memo of understanding back in June, but that was a deal that fell apart within just a couple of weeks. So it's really notable now to hear the president say things like, they want to make a deal, but it's not the deal I want to make. And the president also telling Axios, this is something that maybe we would have agreed to a year ago. They overplayed their hand.
4: Taking a look at your weather forecast. Mainly cloudy today, high of 20. I'm Bonnie Heslop for CKTV News.
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26: Nothing happened. He thought they forgot about it, but they didn't. They appointed somebody else to replace him. So I wanted to talk about that with the Daily Debrief panel.
24: The Daily Debrief.
26: With me this afternoon, Tim Powers is chairman of Summa Strategies. Zane Velchi is a political campaign strategist and partner at Norweather. And Anne McGrath is former national director of the federal NDP and senior advisor to Catalyze 4. Hi, everybody.
11: Hello.
26: How's it going? Nice to see ya.
11: How are you, Zane?
26: I'll kick things off with you. I thought this was an interesting one because I think it's well known that, you know, when you're in cabinet at any level, parliamentary secretary or otherwise, you know, you vote with the government on government stuff. But there's always been this sort of unspoken thing that on private members' bills, you're free to vote your conscience. And I can understand why Mr. Casey would think that that would be the case. What did you think when you heard this story?
12: Well, knowing that there was, and you can correct me, Vashi, was there like a dozen more, 15 people?
26: 15 total, none of who, yeah, he was the only parliamentary secretary, yeah.
12: So, clearly other liberals voted in this case, you know, hearing the fact that he was warned that he would lose his post if this were to be the case, it seems like A leads to B leads to C. I mean, the liberals can do whatever they want, a government can do whatever they want regarding who has a parliamentary secretary or ministerial post. I think to me the biggest threat for the liberals here is that this exposes them on the issue, an issue that I think they've largely skated past Israel and Palestine. And to be clear, this is an issue that has tentacles across many demographics, across many swing demographics. And I think the biggest concern here for the Liberals, should this story go on, is not even Sean Casey, not even whether he stays within the Liberals, not even if he goes, joins the NDP, seeks office elsewhere. I think they could live with all of that. It's what this exposes for them on this issue. And Carney's comments have been mealy-mouthed, I'd say, at best, despite some funding going to Palestine recently, as promised at the UN. There's many people not confident in Carney's position, and could this be the thing that exposes them on what to many will be a seventh, eighth order priority, maybe not even factor, but for a lot of Canadians, this is a first order priority that could really expose the Prime Minister and his agenda on it.
26: Well, it says something about their position, Tim, if they're willing to kick someone out for voting for that.
13: Yeah, it does. Let me, you know, do a little bit of full disclosure. Sean is married to my cousin, and
12: disclosure I've heard. Jesus.
13: That's probably the reason he should be kicked out in and of itself. Not because he's married to her, because he's connected to me. So I know a little bit about this. What I would say that I can say, and this is not Sean's words, it's my words, is that I think he said this in the article. He was surprised it took so long for them to address this. I think he was expecting that this would happen. Now, this would be me very much precisely. Anybody who's been to PEI knows also that there's a pretty strong Lebanese community there and other people from the similar diaspora. So there could be some local politics at play there, not just the big national strain that gave Sean the confidence that he could do that. Yeah, nationally, I agree with Zane, this is kind of flowing below the radar and where the Prime Minister is, but maybe it brings more scrutiny now.
26: It just feels, and love to get your perspective on this, like this is a huge issue to a lot of people, and at certain moments it becomes something that the government is scrutinized for, but there's so many other things that people are focused on, and that they kind of escape from that scrutiny on this one issue a lot of the time, which is why this one jumped out at me. And in particular, because it, like, again, without saying your position, you're exposing something here.
14: Yeah, I mean, I think that both Zane and Tim have hit on a couple of really important things. I think it does, I agree that it is not a first level priority issue for most people, but for those for whom it is very, very significant. And we've seen it actually play out not only here, but it's playing out in countries around the world and specifically actually in the United States primaries as well. So I think it is something that the Liberals have to worry a bit about, not only whatever sort of schism this creates within their caucus, but how many others besides those 15 wanted to vote with that 15? Like, how big is this? And I do know that it is also a huge issue within the staff, and they've had a lot of trouble in the PMO and in the ministry staff dealing with how they navigate this. So I think it does expose a very, very problematic future problem for them, but it also I think they would be making a big mistake by dismissing it as sort of secondary or tertiary to issues of affordability and other things, because I think it does, there's an element of fairness and justice that most Canadians would see that diverting arms to one country in order to get it to another country that you have said that you do not agree with is not right. And I think combined with the Prime Minister's kind of tepid response to the United States war on Iran, it does open up a flank.
26: Well, that's also what jumped out at me. It's not like the bill itself, the private member's bill that was put forward, was so wide in its scope that it could be interpreted in a myriad of different ways. Like, it was very specific about the loophole, Zane, that it was attempting to close, which, again, like, feels not super high stakes. It's like, it's one expression of, we don't want this to end up in the wrong hands versus, a widespread proclamation that would isolate a lot of other populations in Canada type of thing. Like, it wasn't that far reaching.
12: Sure. And this is where I think inherently, whether you credit the NDP for setting up this political trap or, you know, putting this up morally because this is what they believe. But the government was probably reading this more through the precedent of what this means if parliamentary secretary and ministers are able to just vote as they will on private members' bills. That's probably the lens they were looking at this versus the materiality of what it was about. And I'm not saying that they should be able to, you know, freely ignore the content of a private members' bill, but this one comes with its own particular particular level of scrutiny because the government has been so mealy-mouthed on this and weak on this that many people would consider. And there's a lot of people who voted for the Liberals because of the current sort of priority and order of issues. But this issue is one that has been staying with us for the last 3+ years. And it's one that I don't think is going away for a lot of people because it is a talisman of social justice, of Canada's place in the world. And I think the complicating issue for Carney, not to say all of this will domino, is that he is trying to create an international mandate, wear a cape on an international level, whether that is something he wants for himself or the country. I definitely think it's the latter. But he's doing that anyways, and it's hard to do that while domestically not being consistent, or at least what the world would think, being consistent on this particular file.
26: Unless it fits in, Tim, to his sort of like thesis around we just take the world as it is, not as we want it to be. It seems to underpin, like, you know, when you're engaging with the Saudis, et cetera, et cetera.
13: Yeah, I think there's some of that. I would go the other side on this, too, on the converse of this, why Sean Casey voted the way he did. I think he's comfortable enough in his parliamentary career and has been a long-serving MP and the former president of the PEI Liberal Party, that if there's an issue that has local resonance that he can support that isn't going to cause the prime minister difficulty, that he would be comfortable stepping in the direction that favors the local. I don't think that he envisioned that this would be something that would lead to a great national questioning of where the Liberals stand on this issue.
26: Okay, fair point.
4: Cloudy for today with a high going up to 20. For tonight, mainly cloudy, low of 13. Tomorrow, it will be mainly cloudy, high of 22. On Wednesday, cloudy, high of 22. Thursday is the first day of October, cloudy, 30% chance of showers, high of 22. On Friday, cloudy, high of 16. And for the weekend, Saturday, cloudy, high of 16. On Sunday, cloudy, with a high of 17. I'm Bonnie Heslop for CKTV News.
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5: I'm Bonnie Heslop. Here's what's making news. Hockey Night in Canada will return this season with professional Women's Hockey League games. The CBC is saying the first women's game to be featured on the long-running program will be a December the 5th matchup between Montreal and Hamilton's expansion team. CBC first aired Hockey Night in Canada on TV in 1952, and it's been a Saturday night mainstay for generations, but domestic rights holder Rogers and the CBC did not extend their sub-licensing agreement for the upcoming NHL season. The U.S. is cutting tariffs on billions of dollars worth of goods from China. U.S. Trade Representative Jamison Greer says the deal could help secure market access for U.S. farmers and businesses while lowering prices for consumers. China says tariffs on many products will be lowered to what's known as most favored nation levels. Taking a look at your weather forecast for today, mainly cloudy, high of 20.
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8: Provinces and federal government, you know, there's education for our kids. You know, are we doing the best that we can, particularly as we're looking into September 30th on National Day for Truth and Reconciliation? And are we doing all that we can in this country? So we have a lot of work to do ahead of us and making sure that this isn't a one and done. There is many issues that need to, you know, be part of that agenda. We're not going to get through everything on that one day meeting, but we do have to make sure that we have a process forward to fix a lot of the issues that First Nations are facing when it comes to the economy, when it comes to education, when it comes to healthcare, things that have always historically been bounced back and forth between the federal and provincial governments. We now need to start working to say, how do we work together, you know, First Nation governments, provincial governments, federal governments, how do we work together and make this country a better place that it should be?
9: On that topic, and just more broadly speaking about the economy, exactly a week ago, the government introduced kind of their second build stuff faster bill, right? There was the first one in June of 2025, C5, and you and I have spoken about that before. This is the C39, the version that attempts to reduce regulatory periods or the process through which something gets, a project gets approved or not for the stuff that isn't the massive national interest projects, but reduce it quite significantly down in most cases to a year. I wondered, it's now been a week, it's a big bill, but do you have any initial impressions of how they plan to do that?
8: Well, first and foremost, I think that we should not limit democracy when it comes to big bills such as Bill C-39. As we've seen with Bill C-5, that was rammed through the House in 20 days. And, you know, we have to make sure that we give Canadians, including First Nations, you know, that opportunity to make sure that they're hearing for amendments on these bills, that we're working through them to make them, you know, to make sure that rights aren't being trampled on, and you know, a lot of First Nations want to you know, be a part of making decisions, making amendments, talking about this bill, and are we going to have space in Parliament to be able to do that?
9: And are you worried about that? Because like you say, just for everyone listening who doesn't, that bill is more than 200 pages. It's not just regulatory stuff. There's labor code changes. There's a whole bunch of stuff. And the opposition at least is saying, like, this is kind of like the old days of under Trudeau or Harper, where they bring in these big bills and it's very hard to scrutinize them to the degree that they should be scrutinized. Is that your worry right now?
8: Well, my worry is that there's not enough time for people that want to present in Parliament to whether they approve this bill, whether they don't, whether they have amendments, to have that time to be able to do that. And you're right, to thoroughly go through the bill as it touches on a whole bunch of regulatory issues.

0: across the country, including First Nations rights, like making sure that we have time to do that. And you know, I'm just hoping that it isn't rammed through Parliament.
1: Okay. I do want to also, of course, talk to you about this Wednesday and the National Day for Truth and Reconciliation. As you, you know, prepare yourself for that day, what are you thinking about right now?
0: Well, first of all, the National Day for Truth and Reconciliation is an opportunity for Canadians from all walks of life to gather, to wear orange, and to pay tribute to Indian Residential School and Day School survivors. We thank Canadians for that. It's also a time to lift up First Nations that are leading the way in this country in so many ways. You know, First Nations are stronger today in Canada than ever before, but we know that the stronger we get, that the hate goes up. While most Canadians support moving forward with First Nations in a good way and building this new Canada together, we know others will continue to desecrate the truth. We saw that hate yesterday in Kamloops, Vashi. Yeah. We lift up the chief and First Nations there. So I was honored to be invited to the community. I look forward to spending time there this week. What we saw there yesterday was not just wrong. It is absolutely dangerous for every Canadian. That is why last week in Ottawa, we renewed our calls for the federal government to amend its hate crime legislation to include residential school denialism. We will be writing and talking with the Minister of Justice this week because we need to call it what it is. It is hate. So we will keep up this fight, especially as we lose more survivors and others who bore witness to this horrific reality of the Indian residential schools. At the same time, we will also continue to fight to eliminate the Indian Act's discriminatory second generation cutoff. And, you know, it being 2026, Vashi, it is finally time to end the policy originally designed to eventually eliminate First Nations people in this country. So once and for all, First Nations must have the authority, you know, to determine our own citizenship. So that's kind of what's on my mind this morning. A lot of work to do, and we could do it together.
1: When you reference that hate, I wonder, like, despite all the education that goes on, and perhaps there just isn't enough yet, but relative to where it was, let's say, even 10 or 15 years ago, there's a lot more of it out there. There is this day, for example, that we all mark, or that we all should be marking. Why do you think that there are these displays of hate that persist?
0: I think there's a lot of foreign interference. I mean, people want to rip this country apart and pull us apart. You know, we see, unfortunately, even within the country, when you see, you know, Quebec and Alberta putting forward some of that. I mean, I think that plays part of it, but absolutely we need to do a better system in the education system from coast to coast to coast to educate people and, you know, make sure that there's laws in place when there's hatred at First Nations people. You know, the stronger we get, like I said, the more hate that arises.
1: Okay, National Chief Nipinak, I'm going to leave it on that note. I really appreciate you lending your time today to us and for the conversation.
0: Thank you very much.
1: Thank you. Cindy Woodhouse-Nipinak is the National Chief of the Assembly of First Nations. We will, of course, be marking the National Day for Truth and Reconciliation this Wednesday across the iHeartRadio Talk Network. We want to just revisit quickly before we take a commercial break also some of your messages on artificial intelligence, big subject on our program every day, but especially today we spoke with Artificial Intelligence Federal Minister Evan Solomon, previous host of this program, I should note, just about the prospect of everything that's being warned about, particularly in the United States, from all these big tech companies, whether or not there's any kind of regulation about deployment of the systems. The warnings are basically these systems are getting so smart that eventually they're going to outsmart the instructions that they're given by humans and therefore humanity, and a lot of bad stuff can happen as a result of that. Those warnings aren't new, but evidence of these systems outsmarting human control is new and has happened more frequently over the past few months. One listener writes, there will never be a safe AI like how there's not a safe internet. True, but, you know, unsafe in certain ways versus threatening humanity a little bit different. So maybe necessitates different, legal tools or sort of legislative response. Jim in Scarborough writes, good interview with Evan Vashi. Unfortunately, his response is to almost all your questions, more liberal word salad. Despite your endeavor pressing to get a real answer from the minister, nothing he said was of any material value whatsoever. Frustrating how the Liberals seem committed to talk, but say absolutely nothing, leaving Canadians in the dark. There are certain pieces of legislation that the minister referenced that are real, four different pieces. But overall, on regulating AI as a system, the minister said that consultation was just wrapped last.
2: Cloudy for today with a high going up to 20. For tonight, mainly cloudy, low of 13. Tomorrow, it will be mainly cloudy, high of 22. On Wednesday, cloudy, high of 22. Thursday is the first day of October, cloudy, 30% chance of showers, high of 22. On Friday, cloudy, high of 16. And for the weekend, Saturday, cloudy, high of 16. On Sunday, cloudy with a high of 17. I'm Bonnie Heslop for CKTV News.
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1: It's 10 minutes before the top of the hour. Tomorrow is the day that we knew was coming, but a whole bunch of Canadian exports to the United States will be officially banned by the Trump White House. My colleague, Michael Serapio, is CTV's national news correspondent, and he's with us in studio for the first time since joining CTV. Hi, Michael.
18: Hello, Vashi. This feels very nice,
1: I have to say. Yeah, one of your 7,000 hits that you're doing today. We're honored to be among them.
18: Thank you.
1: Refresh our memory about what is actually going to be banned.
18: It's alcohol. Canadian alcohol imported, a ban on that import into the United States now, certain motorcycles and mopeds, molasses of all things, and whey products. So it's a wide range of products, but also a small amount of what Canada actually exports to the United States, which underlines the fact that, you know, when we're looking at what will be banned come midnight, 12:01 a.m. Eastern time, it's largely symbolic, right? Like, I mean, it's an escalation in the trade war, but we're not talking about another tariff. We're talking about an import ban. That's a symbolic hit against Canada. We don't like what you're doing from the U.S. administration. But also the fact that they're including Canadian alcohol into it is very symbolic, because that one's probably has the wider economic impact when we look at how these export bans are going to affect Canadian industries.
1: Have we been hearing from the industries at all about the potential for economic damage to them?
18: Yeah, well, there certainly is worry, right? Because when you look at distilleries, individual breweries, winemakers, there are a few that are large, but a lot of them are smaller, you know, companies and ventures. They've only had 20 days to react to this threat, because it was just after September the 8th, when Donald Trump said that this import ban would come through. And when you look at, for example, Canadian alcohol, the vast majority of what Canada produces, Canadians consume. But what is left over, some 80 to 90% of that is all exported to the United States. So that's the scramble, right? That's the fear. A lot of them were hedging their growth on expanding trade with American markets, American buyers. They're now having to relook at that, try to find another place to sell their products to, as opposed to it just sitting in the shelves. And yeah, there is a lot of fear, because you can go to trade shows in Europe and try to expand what you do, but nothing is immediate. And this trade ban will be immediate in less than, 12 hours time right now, 10 hours time?
1: What about the prospect of this long-promised utopia of, you know, no barriers to internal trade, right? Sometimes alcohol is always held up as the thing. Like, why can't I buy wine from BC, but they can send it to the United States? Like, is there any movement on that?
18: Yeah, and I think that's the frustration, right? Because
1: understandably so.
18: Yeah, because you and I have been covering interprovincial trade since our careers began, right? And there's always been this wall to it. And you would think that, given the existential threat to the Canadian economy that Donald Trump's presented from the get-go of his re-election, that there'd be some urgency in getting rid of those trade barriers. But those trade barriers do exist. And I have to say, when I look at that 80 to 90% number, when I was looking at the statistics earlier today, I think to myself, you know, and not that you take everything that Mark Carney says, but I think it's a worthwhile thing when he talks about Canadians can give themselves more than the Americans can take away.
1: It's a good example of that.
18: This is a clear example of that, right? Because again, with a limited market, we as Canadians are already consuming what is produced. What is left over, we don't necessarily have to send to the States. You know, there is a demand, for example, in Ontario for BC wine. There's even a demand for Nova Scotia blueberry wine. They want to try it, right? They've heard about it. But those things you cannot get across provincial provincial borders. So I think that's a good point. I think that's a question that has to be asked to the premiers, because you've been in those news conferences before. You ask the question, oh, we're working on it. We're talking about it. We have memorandums of understanding. But that is a memorandum. It's not actual reality.
1: What about more broadly the state of things between Canada and the United States? Talks are still on ice. Lots of comments more recently from some of the key figures on the American side. What is their assessment of where things stand?
18: Yeah, well, I think for those that were hoping that there'd be a quick end to this, I don't think anyone was under the illusion that we would solve the trade issues before this import ban would actually kick in on Tuesday. But I think there were those that were hoping it wouldn't be such a protracted, you know, fight between Canada and the United States. What we heard from Jameson Greer, the U.S. trade rep last Friday, I think really dampens any hope that this is going to be dealt with quickly. Basically saying, hey, America's happy with the way things are, because at the end of the day, we as Americans are getting what we really need from Canada. That's not wine. That's not spirits. What they really want is oil, gas, and potash, and they're still getting that. So I think that's disheartening for people that they're hoping for a quick end. I think what's interesting, though, I'll add to that, I was reading an article earlier today where Pete Hoekstra was quoted, and he talked about, well, if, you know, Canada wants to be part of Europe, we can apply the tariffs, which is a 15% ceiling, on Europe, that we'll just apply that to Canada as well. Like, I mean, of course, this is a U.S. ambassador to Canada who stirs the pot on a regular basis, says things that get people talking, and the reaction to that comment amongst U.S. trade associations is don't take it seriously. This is an important relationship. But I think it gives a window or an insight into a bit of the strategy the Americans are doing here. From the U.S. trade rep, we're no rush to solve this anytime soon. From the U.S. ambassador, you know, it could get worse if it's not solved. So there's a bit of that push and pull.
1: And do we know about whether or not there's any level of communication between the principals? And,
18: yeah,
1: and I know the Prime Minister was asked that at the UN last week. There was no real direct answer.
18: No, and I think there was no direct answer. So I think what you got to lean into is what he said in the past, where he and Donald Trump do exchange messages on a regular basis. Dominic LeBlanc, the minister responsible for Canada-U.S. trade, he says he has been in contact with Jameson Greer. So I think those are good things. It doesn't mean to say that negotiations are going to start anytime soon. What I found, I don't know what you thought about this, but when Dominic LeBlanc talked about being in regular contact with Jameson Greer, I think it was telling it wasn't Howard Lutnick that he was in contact with, because it seems in the last trade negotiations, it was Lutnick's involvement that really kind of turned things south. So maybe Dominic LeBlanc speaking to the more rational of the U.S. trade team. We know that conversation's going. When it actually progresses to the next step, there's no indication of that.
1: I don't know if you've observed this, but I definitely feel like there've been a lot of times, I can't remember if I said on the show or PowerPlay, but I feel like the Prime Minister himself has made a number of mentions about them being open to a deal again in the past few weeks, that to me denote like an open, you know, trying to like prime the crowd for something that Canadians are not really primed for after the last month and a half. Would you notice something similar?
18: Yeah, I think you're right on that. You know, it's this kind of subtle messaging that we're getting, right? Like, I mean, it's, again, he is his own advocate when it comes to Donald Trump. And I think what's very interesting is when Donald Trump talks about how horrible Canada is as a trade partner, he says, but I love the Canadian people. You know, Mark is a nice guy, right? So there's something there. I don't know what it's going to materialize as, but I think you're right. There's this weird subtle messaging that's coming down. Does that mean that things will move quicker than is anticipated? Does it mean that, you know, it's darkest before the dawn? If you're a distiller in this country, it will get dark come midnight. When the dawn comes, big question mark.
1: Good reminder, though, that there are a lot of people and businesses who are impacted, despite, you know, the relative size to the economy. It still means something.
18: Yeah, well, listen, the largest employers and the largest source of growth in this country are still small and medium-sized businesses. It's not the largest ones. It's the smaller ones that have less capacity to take on this fight.
1: Yeah, great point. Okay, thanks a lot, Michael.
18: Appreciate
1: all your perspective. Michael Serapio is a CTV National News correspondent. Hope you can join me tonight on Power Play at 5 o'clock Eastern. We're going to go one-on-one with former Chief of Defense Staff Wayne Ayer, who has a new memoir out. I'm almost finished it, and I can tell you there's lots of juice in this thing about everything that happened under the previous government. You'll want to tune in. 5 o'clock Eastern. Hope to see you then. I'll be
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2: In the news, Canada's health ministers plan to hold an emergency meeting to discuss federal funding. Ontario Health Minister Sylvia Jones told a provincial committee meeting today the provinces and territories are headed for what she calls a fiscal cliff. They worry the federal budget forecasts an end to some targeted health care funding after next March. The provinces and territories are also concerned by a planned reduction in the growth of the federal Canada Health Transfer after March of 2020. Animal Justice says it's heartbreaking that five Marineland mammals have now died after being transferred from the theme park. 30 beluga whales and four dolphins were taken from the Niagara Falls Park, and so far four belugas and one dolphin have died. Camille Labchuk says the autopsies are proof that they were sick prior to transfer, and she's blaming Marineland for not providing a better environment.
22: Probably indicative of some sort of stress response. We know the psychological distress and stress that these animals were subjected to by virtue of swimming in tiny circles in a tank for decades. It's pretty extreme. And so are they bored? Absolutely. Are they going to manipulate objects with their mouths and possibly ingest them? Probably so.
2: The latest death was a dolphin named Echo, who had been transferred to an aquarium in Spain. One other beluga died at the same facility in Spain, and three deaths have been reported at Shedd Aquarium in Chicago. Students with Niagara's Catholic Board are performing higher than provincial averages in most areas. The Education Quality and Accountability Office has released results from last year. Niagara Catholic exceeding the provincial averages in primary reading, writing, and math, junior reading, writing, and math, and also grade 9 math. The only categories Niagara's Catholic students scored below the provincial average were in the Ontario Secondary School Literacy Test, which is a mandatory assessment. 85% of first-time eligible students passed, while the average was 86%. And for previously eligible children, 48% of Niagara Catholic students passed compared to 49% across the province. Our candidate profile series continues this week as those running for the mayor's seat in St. Catharines stop by the studio. Anne-Marie Zammit is the lone woman running in the city. She says flooding over the summer made a lot of people question infrastructure in the city.
23: When that failure of infrastructure happened, I think that really shook a lot of people and were wondering, well, what have I been paying all these property taxes for? Why did the sewer system fail us? Why did we have sewage backing up into our homes? And a lot of people lost everything, those who lived in basement apartments.
2: Also running, Matt Sisko, Jimmy Jackson, Henry Bosch, and Anthony Adai. A big goal has been set for this year's A Walk a Mile in Her Shoes. The fundraiser for Jillian's Place is now in its 20th year, and last year they raised $150,000. Graham Dargavel says this year the bar is a little higher.
0: This year, for 20 years, we've aimed really big, and we have a goal of $200,000, and that would keep 4 shelter beds at Jillian's Place remained open and available for women in need in our community for the rest of the year. And so we're really hoping to reach that goal so we can move more women and children to safety.
2: Over 20 years, the event has raised more than $1.5 million. To register or make a donation, you can visit a link on our website. A two-day conference in Toronto is expected to hear from Ukrainians who have returned from Russian captivity. As Canadian press reporter Jason White explains, the event is being co-hosted by Foreign Affairs Minister Anita Anand.
3: Government ministers from European countries are in Toronto discussing helping abducted Ukrainian children. Ukraine and its allies believe Russia has effectively abducted tens of thousands of kids since it began its full-scale invasion in 2022.
2: Efforts by Canada, Ukraine, and its allies have led to the return of hundreds of children, and countries have expanded that work to include adult civilians and prisoners of war taken from parts of Ukraine occupied by Russia. Over the weekend, President Donald Trump rejected a proposal from Iran that would have reopened the Strait of Hormuz. Oil is still high today, and the markets are in the red. The deal the Iranians proposed was very similar to the memo of understanding that fell apart over the summer. We get more from Karen Travers.
4: The president says that there could be talks this week. He did not specify what that could look like. Last week, on the sidelines of the UN General Assembly, his special envoy for the Middle East, Steve Witkoff, and his son-in-law, Jared Kushner, had indirect talks with the Iranians who were in town in New York City for the UN General Assembly. So where this goes from here, again, not clear.
2: For more of the local news that matters to you, go to cktvnews.com. Weather is next.
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2: Mainly cloudy for today with a high going up to 20. Tonight, mainly cloudy, low of 13. Tomorrow, another cloudy day, high of 22. Cloudy for Wednesday, high of 22. Thursday, cloudy, slight chance of rain, high of 22. On Friday, cloudy with a high of only 16. Right now, it's 17 degrees. I'm Bonnie Heslop for CKTV News.
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0: 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I'm John Gonzo. A new work week as we welcome October on Thursday, and that brings us the municipal elections, Halloween, and a clock change falling back, all on the docket coming up next month. Show 391. It's been great, beautiful for grape and wine, and so very dry. I mean, I've been curing firewood from cut to split. We went from 25% moisture on the moisture meter down to 6% in about 3 weeks. So that's impressive to me. These are the things that excite me. It is firewood season. And I think I stacked about 10 cord on the weekend. Lots of fun. Perfect weather. Beautiful. Some cloud with isolated showers. Getting back to the good stuff soon. Right now it is 17 and a little cloudy. The Gonzo CKTB poll of the day. Hit it, Jenny.
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0: First, we review your thoughts on Thursday. And I wanted your thoughts on Donald Trump trying to block parts of the media from the White House. 47% said un-American, unconstitutional, and authoritarian. 26% said it's not his house. But Donald Trump didn't do as badly as I thought. He's not popular in Canada. We all know that. 16% said the MSN has TDS. The mainstream media has Trump derangement syndrome. And I believe that's probably true, too. Just not as true as un-American, unconstitutional, and authoritarian. As far as I'm concerned, 11% said he's out of line, but I understand why he gets annoyed from time to time. Even Gavin Newsom said that much. So today's poll is this. Your thoughts on Prime Minister Carney dropping the Canada has prepared contingency plans in case of an American invasion. Incurgency. A, America will invade us. 51st state, gather arms. Even though they took quite a few of those. It took some shotguns and hunting rifles on us. B, never know, you can't trust Donald Trump. C, Carney is stoking fear for political reasons. And D, it's a ridiculous notion. We may as well be preparing for an alien invasion. Which one is it for you, A, B, C, or D? Let us know what you're thinking. And you can vote on X. That's Twitter at 610CKTB, or you can even text us at 905-688-2582. I can vote for you if you don't have X. Okay? And we like to hear what you're thinking, what your opinions are. Maybe you can interject something, bring a new angle. Perhaps something I agree with or disagree with or will ponder. It's an opinion radio show, and your opinion is part of it. Simple as that. That's how we do community, and we can talk. We can talk about it. Our number two picks are coming up. So a number one this week, and beginning Thursday, a new list, our favorite album art, album covers of all time. And from Thursday at 3, Gene Valaitis took Animal House. Alex took Superbad. I picked Fast Times at Ridgemont High. And Jenny took Jack Black and School of Rock. Our number two picks are coming up today. We'll do those in the 4 o'clock hour. On this day in history, September the 28th, 48 BC, Pompey the Great was assassinated in Egypt on orders from Ptolemy, who was the king of Egypt at the time. A big change in leadership in England as the Normans, who were French Vikings, arrived on the English shores on this day in 1066. William the Conqueror crossed the channel, eventually defeating King Harold in the Battle of Hastings a few weeks down the road in October. ending Saxon rule in England. And in my genealogical studies, I found that there's a distinct possibility that my people were part of that 960 years ago today. It's a theory built on facts. You got to piece things together. It's like a puzzle. You like puzzles. Spanish explorer Cabrillo is the first European to sail into Santiago in 1542, claiming it was for Spain and naming it San Miguel. 1791, the Siege of Yorktown began with 9,000 American soldiers along with 7,000 French troops, penning the Brits in under Lord Cornwallis. That was an eventual surrender there. Napoleon graduated from military school in Paris at 16. In 1785, ranking a lowly 42 out of 51 in his class. He wasn't a good student. It's funny how that works. 1787, U.S. Congress sent the Constitution to the states for their approval. 1850, the U.S. Navy abolished flogging as a military punishment. Toronto became the capital of Ontario on this day in 1867. The first night football game was played in Mansfield, Pennsylvania, 1892. I wonder if that was Friday Night Lights. A man by the name of King Gillette sold his first razor blades in 1901. 44 U.S. soldiers were killed in the Philippines, also 1901, and the U.S. burned that town to the ground in retaliation. And U.S. troops reoccupied Cuba in 1906 and stayed for 3 years. In World War I, 1914, the Germans occupied Antwerp, Belgium on this day. 1919, the fastest major league game clocked at 51 minutes. The Giants beat the Phillies. Russia and Latvia signed a neutrality treaty in 1926. The USA passed the Dangerous Drugs Act, which outlawed cannabis in 1928, not just for moral and religious reasons, but also because it was a Mexican import. Lou Gehrig, his error-free streak ended after 885 consecutive games in 1930. Ted Williams ended the 1941 season with a .406 batting average for the Boston Red Sox, his best season. And the Phillies, not a good season that year. They lost 111 games. Ouch. 1942, the Germans bombed Stalingrad. 1944, Teddy Roosevelt's son, Teddy Jr., was posthumously awarded the Medal of Honor in his efforts, his direction of troops on D-Day, Utah Beach, 1944. The Calgary Bronx changed their name to the Calgary Stampeders on this day, 1945. Still going 80-plus years later. And it was on this day in 1972 that Team Canada famously defeated the USSR in the Summit Series in the eighth and final game. Henderson! Watch that in the hallway of old Dufferin School in Brantford as a kid, as the teacher wheeled that into the hallway. Pretty awesome, you know? Pretty cool. All right, so today on the show, Kevin Vuong joins us. His new time slot will be today in the 3 o'clock hour. Kevin on the way. Tim Powers from CTV and Summa Strategies and the powers that be. Tim joins us from Ottawa in the 4 o'clock hour. I'm John Gonzo. Stick around. This is The Drive, and away we go. CKTB News. Okay, we'll get back to the nicer weather. A cloud today after that great streak. Low 15 overnight. Mix of sun and cloud tomorrow. High 21. Same on Wednesday. High 23. Rain expected perhaps on Thursday. Right now it's 18 degrees at the White House of Talk. CKTB News.
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0: Yeah, so it's Monday, so we do truth, fact, bias, myth, and misinformation. Topic one is our national broadcaster, anti-Semitic, true or false. Going to dig down on the facts there and put them on the table, and we'll ponder that one. Also, beer in Canada is one of the most taxed products in the G7, true or false. And finally, Donald Trump has had the most assassination attempts on him than any other history, other president in history, I should say. True or false on that one? Topic three. Okay, we'll do those three topics before the hour's out coming up here. All right, so, I mean, you can't write this stuff. I mean, well, you can write it, but it would take, like, Tom Clancy, and he's been dead for nearly 15 years. It'd be a pretty good book. Now, if you told us a decade or even half a decade ago that our prime minister would be discussing with a newspaper, the New York Times in the United States of America, defense contingencies to prepare for a possible invasion from the Americans. I mean, you would have been drummed right out of town, laughed all the way to the Peace Bridge. You know, that's just, it's preposterous, but we live in unique times, and that much we know. I mean, it's true. And I still think it's outlandish. We know the president is, you know, one of those guys who says stuff for reaction. He needs attention at all times, especially during negotiations of any sort. He fancies himself a card player, and he's going to play all kinds of games. And my take is that Mark Carney is feeding stuff to the American media for effect as he plays his hand back to the Cheeto Chief. But I also think that wasn't wise to try and whip up Canadians, if my theory is correct. He has been riding the wave of patriotism. And it's kind of nice to see patriotism in Canada for a change. I've always said we needed a little more of it, but it's not the stupid kind. And Americans are laughing at this. This is going to become a joke. And we're going to joke about this for a long time. And if I'm wrong, mark these words down and feed them back to me. I just believe that this is something we're going to joke about for a long, long time. Listen to what this U.S. Admiral had to say when he was questioned about this.
1: Would you obey an order to launch military action against Canada?
2: I find that scenario to be absolutely and utterly preposterous. I follow the orders of the commander in chief, but that is a needlessly emotional question. Forgive my saying it too. Canada is a close ally.
3: Thank you.
2: I'm sorry. I didn't mean to be insulted, but
1: you did answer the question.
2: I'm sorry?
1: You didn't answer the question. But I said
2: I follow the orders of the president, and I find it to be a... Would you ask me, please, also what my attack plans are for the Martians?
1: You want to dismiss it, by all means.
2: Yes, sir.
1: I don't dismiss you,
2: but I do dismiss the question.
0: Said laughter. I just believe that this is gamesmanship here. Let's hear what the nattering nabobs had to say about this whole escapade. This is Vashi with the panel that includes Scott Reed and Doug Ford's guy, Corey Tenike.
4: I did want to also talk about, speaking of, you know, where news is made outside of Parliament, the interview with the New York Times this week, an hour-long interview, Scott. The first big headline that garnered the most reaction here in Canada was certainly this. The Prime Minister was asked whether or not, you know, there'd been any instances of preparation about the prospect of some kind of military attack from the United States, and he said, yes, you know, it's an extreme, you know, outside risk, but yes, we have prepared. What did you make of that?
5: Well, it's astonishing. I mean, well, first of all, if they're doing contingency planning, I'd like to know more about the draft plans. Like, will it include heavy set 60-year-old men with eyeglasses? Because if so,
4: only blue ones.
5: I need to make some plans fast.
6: The blue glasses brigade. That's what we're going to put on the front lines.
5: Hopefully that puts me at the top of command. I think there are two things that are genuinely astonishing about this. The first is that it is an understandable but still staggering reminder of where our relationship is with the United States and how much Donald Trump changes everything. This was an unimaginable discussion point that has now not only become imagined, but actually we're feel somewhat obligated to think it through. I'm also astonished that the Prime Minister said it, if I'm going to be honest. I don't think that people find it that preposterous, given the aggression of Donald Trump. He paints the stars and stripes across our map, and he talks often about his desire to have preferential access, and perhaps exclusive access to our critical minerals and energy. So you can imagine a situation where at some point he just says, all right, I'm just going to take them. But I'm still surprised that the Prime Minister said this. I can only think of one of two reasons. One, he just got a little ahead of himself. Or two, and it relates to our earlier discussion, perhaps he is trying to reinforce on both sides of the border, and particularly here at home, how unique these circumstances are, how high the stakes are. And therefore, it reinforces the political imperative to do things like pass the legislation that he's trying to pass, to pursue the policy agenda that he wants, knowing that he's asking for things that other prime ministers have been told no to. And I don't know if we should give him that much credit, but I can't think of another rational explanation as to why you would speculate on this.
4: Corey, what do you think?
6: Well, I think he said it because it's true. Like, I think he said it because that's actually what's going on. You know, it's not a unfortunately, sadly, unbelievably, not a completely out of the realm possibility. I agree, it's like a very low percentage risk, but it's not a zero. And it would have been a zero for, you know, most of the last century, but it's not now. And why not? Because the guy who gets to make the decision, Donald Trump, has been making threats, about us, about Greenland, about other places, while cozying up to Putin and, the Chinese dictators and, North Korean dictators. It's really I think it speaks to the craziness of the times. I doubt it's intentional, but I agree with Scott's point that it's maybe accidentally brilliant to bring that up. At the same time, you're bringing up this legislation because it does lay out the, you know, depth and breadth of the stakes here.
0: That's Corey Tenike and Vashi Show talking about the American incursion. So, yeah, before we get all aghast and verklempt on faraway concepts, try to remember the task at hand. We didn't elect Mark Carney to build a militia of 60-year-old balding men with hunting rifles. Oh, well, the ones they didn't take away from us already. We elected him to get a deal with our number one trading partners. And he will be held to that. That's going to be because there's, and just like Donald Trump will be too, because he's also promised a good economy and things that are affordable in the United States. So this is the pressures that we're talking about. And for those who say, well, Donald Trump won't care, it's his last term, well, he will care, because some people like to claim, well, it's his last term, but he's going to have an insurrection. Well, yeah, he'll have an insurrection against himself for high gas prices and high prices for just about everything, because that's not his promise. The stock markets won't be ripping. That's not his promise. It's not the business that Donald Trump likes to do. Let's be honest, even if you hate him.

0: be held to it too. And you can bet the internal pressures are the Republican Party, those who have designs on running and taking leadership. I'm talking about gathering power as we speak. The J.D. Vance camp and the Marco Rubio camp. We see Gavin Newsom busy getting ready for the Democrats. This is the pressure. Trump's not going to be able to wreck everything for the Republicans. They're not going to allow it. So this is why I say we're going to see a deal in the next 2-3 weeks. That's my call. I mean, it's just the way I feel about it. I could be completely wrong, but that's what I think. We'll talk more about this coming up, but next we've got truth, fact, bias, myth, and misinformation. Is our national broadcaster anti-Semitic? You look at that next. It's topic one. I'm John Gonzo. The drive continues. 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
2: Good afternoon. I'm Bonnie Heslop. Here's what's making news. Students with Niagara's Catholic Board are performing higher than the provincial average in most areas. The Education Quality and Accountability Office, or EQAO, has released the results from last year. Niagara Catholic exceeding provincial averages in primary reading, writing, and math, junior reading, writing, and math, and also grade 9 math. The only category Niagara's Catholic students scored lower than the provincial average were on the Ontario Secondary School Literacy Test, which is a mandatory provincial assessment. Scores were just 1% below the average. Now, students with the District School Board of Niagara exceeded the provincial average in all assessed areas, with achievement levels ranging from 5 to 16 percentage points above provincial results. Ontario's health minister says the provinces and territories are headed for a fiscal cliff on healthcare funding. Provinces and territories are concerned the federal budget forecasts an end to some targeted healthcare funding after next March. They also worry about federal health transfer payments growing at a lower rate after March of 2028. Ontario Health Minister Sylvia Jones says she and her counterparts from across the country have planned an emergency meeting. Hockey Night in Canada will be returning this season with professional women's hockey league games. The CBC says the first women's games to be featured on the long-running program will be a December the 5th matchup between Montreal and Hamilton's expansion team. Taking a look at your weather forecast, a cloudy today with a high going up to 20. Tonight, mainly cloudy, low of 13. Tomorrow, cloudy, high of 22. Right now, it's 17 degrees. I'm Bonnie Heslop for CKTV News.
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0: topic one is our national broadcaster anti-Semitic, true or false? Seems we can't stop talking about the CBC, and the CBC seems really out of it, especially lately. And it's pretty much widely known. I mean, the CBC actually sued the Conservative Party during an election. Pretty clearly known, widely known, that they have a liberal bias. But it's the recent decision surrounding a Jewish employee of theirs, one of their news readers, who was disciplined. And not just, what, a week or two ago? Upsetting many, many people by initially not calling 9/11 a terrorist attack. And not naming Hamas as terrorists, which they officially are. The law says so. The country says so. So what gives with our national broadcaster? This from Honest Reporting Canada. It reads, Jewish reporter Neil Harlan was attempting to enter a synagogue for Yom Kippur on September 21st, which is the holiest day on the Jewish calendar, and was met by a mob of anti-Jewish demonstrators in front of this place of worship. And which, by the way, was, I'll just remind you, this was the day after the Belleville attack, which was anti-Semitic terror. So there's no couth, or there's no consideration to other people's opinions in this rude crowd. Many were masked, as cowards are. They were screaming anti-Jewish epithets. So this guy, this reporter, this newsreader, grabbed his phone and he filmed it and put it on his social media feed to personally document it. It went viral. Our friend Warren Kinsella helped push that. It shows lots of Palestinian flags and this guy getting taunted, getting in his way as he attempted to enter the building at a place of worship. He was told he was going to hell, and they were calling him a Zionist, which is the modern racist dog whistle that we hear out there present day. And many, this is debated, but theologically, but if you're anti-Zionist, you're more than likely anti-Jew. And that makes you anti-Semitic. We'll talk about that in a bit. I don't want to get off track here. But that's a gateway that's getting used, a gateway to hate. I'm not anti-Jewish, I'm anti-Zionist. Okay. Well, that means you are anti-Jewish. If you want to drill down on it, okay? So like you said, the post went viral. The CBC called him to the carpet. And this employee was made an example of by a anti-Israeli lobby called the Canadians for Justice and Peace, who, according to Honest Reporting Canada, have been posted, they posted content glorifying the massacres of October 7th. And that's on the record, according to them. Now, this is how the rest of the article reads. Incredibly, according to a confidential source within CBC News, corresponding with Honest Reporting Canada, it now seems that the broadcaster, rather than standing behind Herland and his right, some might argue his obligation, to document an anti-Israel hate mob protesting outside the synagogue for services, he was allegedly hauled into an investigation hearing, was reportedly subjected to disciplinary action. Additionally, and according to the source, Herland has been removed, perhaps temporarily, from his on-air position. It's unclear what, if anything, he's done wrong beyond documenting the ongoing harassment by anti-Israel agitators against Canadian Jews. We've seen it for 3 years. Honor Supporting Canada reached out to the CBC, but were told they could not comment on internal personnel matters, citing the need to respect employee privacy rights. Toronto Sun investigative journalist Warren Kinsella, who we just had on the air here on this show, was the first to report on the story of the CBC's apparent and alleged punishment of Herland, writing that the broadcaster's management quietly pulled him off the air because he had documented a newsworthy event, one they apparently didn't want documented. And no less scandalous, Kinsella wrote that, when a synagogue representative went outside and smiled at the protesters, they were told to stop antagonizing the mob. Subsequent to Kinsella's reporting, CBC has told Canada that we are aware of reporting on this matter that contains errors and mischaracterizations. So when asked by Honest Reporting Canada to explain the CBC's position and how it it's disputing this guy reporting on this incident, the CBC declined to comment. So basically, the CBC is going to have to explain themselves. They work for us. What are their standards on anti-Semitism and anti-Israel intimidation? That needs to be put on paper. And this is just the latest scandal to hit the CBC days before the 25th anniversary of September 11th, the broadcaster became the subject of global news coverage after an internal memo from a senior director of journalistic standards was leaked, where he informed staff not to describe the murder of nearly 3,000 civilians as terrorism. And of course, what do you think? Widespread outrage. And they backtracked. But they still continue to refer to Palestinian terrorists as legally defined as militants and freedom fighters. They avoid the word terrorists unless attributed for some reasons that remain unclear. It's a selective bias the CBC is coyly using, they think. And it's interesting that CBC Radio Canada suspended its journalist Elisa Surette for engaging in anti-Semitism by uttering anti-Semitic tropes on the air. And now CBC has reportedly and allegedly suspended its Jewish journalist Neil Herland for the crime of reporting on apparent anti-Semitism on his personal feed at anti-Israel hate gathering mobs. So, you know, CBC News, major recipient, Canadian taxpayer funds, basically owes Canadians an answer as to whether they're penalizing one of their journalists simply because he documented this as he attempted to enter a synagogue. And journalist Jesse Brown notes CBC was well on their way to becoming a Judenfru, which means Jew-free broadcaster. So, you know, you ask the question, if it walks like a duck, quacks like a duck. I mean, is our national broadcaster anti-Semitic? There's signs here, but I'm going to watch what happens with this Herland affair. We'll talk to Kevin Vuong about that coming up later in the program. It's certainly troubling that the CBC continues their ultra far left slant in a country full of centrists that fund them. And they believe in law and order and the freedom of your own religion of choice. It's in our Charter of Rights, for heaven's sake. And also keep in mind, as it should be, it's illegal to block anyone from going to their place of worship under Bill C-9. It's the hate law. It's been in effect since July of 2026. You know, begging another question, why isn't the law enforcing Canadian law? And why, when we've seen these laws broken consistently since the day that innocent Jews were butchered, as though that's okay. It's time to pile on. Look, they butchered a bunch of Jews. Oh, let's start gathering on the street, waving flags we shouldn't, and talking about genocide when chanting genocidal chants from the river to the sea. So in the definition of anti-Zionist, it's the opposition to the return of Jews to their historic homeland after being chased around Europe and persecuted since the Middle Ages. So in effect, despite wars being waged, lost, concessions given over time, anti-Zionists believe that Jews have no place in the Holy Lands. And my opinion on that matter is that if you are not talking about a two-state solution, then you are genocidal. And I'm not hearing that from one side, but I'm hearing it from the other. So we're watching this, watching the CBC. I guess we won't know for sure, but the more I see, the more I know, the more I don't like. Topic two's on the way. Beer in Canada is one of the most taxed products in the G7. True or false? Truth, fact, bias, myth, and misinformation. 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
1: Definitely. But you know, there's no turning back now. This is what makes me. This is what I am.

0: good afternoon and happy Monday. Let's start off in Fort Erie, where we have three closures. Nye Road between Dover Road and Rose Hill Road, Nye Road between Rose Hill Road and Buffalo Road, as well as Rose Hill Road between Highway 3 and Ontario Drive, all for road work until 4 p.m. In Niagara Falls, Lundy's Lane between Thorold Town Line Road and Garner, it's heavy with construction-related delays. On the Welland Canal, the Glendale Avenue and Clarence Street bridges are raised. 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I'm Lex Tan. 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
1: Okay, so yeah, a little cloudy today, but it's going to start breaking out the sun a little bit tomorrow. Low 15 overnight, mix of sun and cloud, high 21 tomorrow. Same for Wednesday, high 23, rain possible for Thursday. Right now it's 18 at the White House of Talk, CKTV News.
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0: Topic two, beer in Canada is one of the most taxed products in the G7. True or false? I believe in the old saying that wise politicians, it goes way back, wise politicians and kings and leaders ought to pay attention and keep the citizens happy in their cups. It's an old historic metaphor that basically means keep the rabble sated and buttery and let them fall asleep without contempt for authority because they're too tired and buttery and sleepy and happy and goofy. The thought process was, and this goes way back, was let the working class come home to something good, like a good stiff drink or whatever they like, perhaps an ice cold beer or two or three. Let them put a hockey game on, order a pizza, whatever. Just let the regular folks be happy. And I'm quite sure that a $55 to $60 case of beer wouldn't even have been imaginable, say, back in the 1970s, 1980s, 1990s. I was thinking about this when I first started, you know, looking to go get some beer with my friends, you know, waiting out in front of the beer store for some, you know, older teenager that was 19 or 20 that helped us out. Hey, can you do us a favor? What, a case of beer was $11 then. So the inflation on this is insane. And it's not as bad in other places as it is here. For years, you know, I would go to the States. And when I lived in Ottawa, I'd go to Quebec. That's supposedly illegal. Shh, quiet. Oh, so those interprovincial borders. Right, right. Elbows up, yep. So why are Canadians passive about this? It seems important. Here's the CEO of Beer Canada to tell us about just how taxed we are when it comes to ale.
1: Tell us what you're hearing from distillers across the country at this point.
2: Yeah, so we're in a trade war. You know, business decisions about investment are being made based on the current environment that we're operating in. And what we've been hearing from distillers and what we've been saying to government is that, look, you need to make the Canadian brewing manufacturing sector strong so that we can compete in an international marketplace. And right now we have about, we have the highest taxes on our product of any G7 nation, much, much higher than the United States. And at the same time, we have the federal government has this thing called a federal excise escalator, which has been increasing the taxes that consumers pay on beer every year since 2017, and the tax has gone up by 20%. That is not helping investment decisions by companies that want to do business in Canada and potentially export to the United States. So we're at a significant disadvantage here in Canada.
0: That's Richard Alexander from Beer Canada. I ask you, must Canada defy itself and its graces time and time again? Why isn't beer cheaper? Why? Like it is, like beer in Europe is cheaper than water. Same with Mexico. But, oh, we can't have a little fun in this country. It's kind of like this country's becoming a little unfun. You gather that? It's always had a little bit of that. I wish they'd stop. Topic three, Donald Trump has had the most assassination attempts on his life, more than any other president, true or false. And the first U.S. president assassinated in American history was, sadly, Abraham Lincoln. He was a great president. 1865, could be the best ever. Very reasonable man who got some serious stuff done in serious times. Speaking of which, Civil War vet James Garfield was second in 1881. That was at a train station in Washington, D.C. And then William McKinley was the third, and that happened across the ditch in Buffalo in 1901. He was the guy that was all into tariffs. It didn't work for him either. And finally, it was JFK in 1963. And no one has faith in how that happened. The official story doesn't seem to satisfy anyone. 65 years later, you know, there's a problem with that. And there's been some serious damage to our institutions because that story isn't square. But if you add up assassination attempts and discovered plots, here's how it stacks up. Abe Lincoln, two plots, two attempts, one unfortunately successful. Andrew Jackson, one attempt that failed, and Jackson beat the guy severely with his cane after it happened in 1835 after the crowd tackled his assailant. Howard Taft, William Howard Taft, two plots in the early 1900s. Theodore Roosevelt, he was shot at in Milwaukee, but the bullet lodged into his metal eyeglasses case, which was in his breast pocket. That was 1912. That saved his life. George Bush Sr., one plot. Herbert Hoover, one plot. George Bush Jr., one plot, one attempt. That was with a grenade that didn't detonate, 2005. FDR, one plot, one attempt in the 30s and 40s. Harry Truman, one plot, one attempt from a Zionist Zionist paramilitary militia in 1950. There you go. Richard Nixon, two plots, including one that was planned to happen in Ottawa. Gerald Ford, two attempts, one from Squeaky Fromm. And one in San Francisco from a woman named Sarah Jane Moore, who fired a revolver at him from 40 feet. And perhaps his bulletproof trench coat helped. JFK, two plots in the assassination. Bill Clinton, four plots in one attempt. Ronald Reagan, in 81, the Hinckley attempt in Washington. He survived that, amazingly, at his age. Barack Obama, eight plots, three attempts. One with eight rounds that penetrated the White House, including the president's residence. Joe Biden, three plots, no attempts. And yes, here we are. Donald Trump, six plots and eight attempts, including one of the most notable ones in Butler, Pennsylvania. So, yes, as a president, Donald Trump has faced seven attempts on his life. And then the one where, you know, the one I just talked about from Butler, he was campaigning for his second term. So, yes, he is the guy that's had the most attempts and plots. And in second place was Barack Obama. Truth, fact, bias, myth, and misinformation, drilling down on stuff, getting to the kernel of the truth, the crux. Fact check of the fact checkers. I'm John Gonzo. This is The Drive. CKTB News.

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1: Good afternoon. I'm Bonnie Heslop. Mainly cloudy overnight, a low of 13. Right now, it's 18 degrees. Coming up, animal justice on the latest death of a Marineland dolphin who is running to be the mayor of St. Catharines, and the U.S. dropping some tariffs on China. First, we take a look at traffic.
2: If you're headed in from Halton Region, the 43 bound QEW at Bronte has a collision blocking the right lane. Niagara Region, though, looks pretty good on the major highways. In Fort Erie, we still have road work shutting down Nye Road between Dover Road and Rose Hill Road, Nye Road between Rose Hill and Buffalo Road, and Rose Hill Road between Highway 3 and Ontario Drive until 4 p.m. We've got heavy construction-related delays in Niagara Falls, Lundy's Lane between Thorold Line Road and Garner. On the Welland Canal right now, we've got the Mellonby and Clarence Street bridges raised. I'm Lex Tan. 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
1: In the news, Stelco in Hamilton is shutting down part of its plant, putting hundreds of employees out of a job. The company says cold, rolled, and coated operations will be ending next month. That will impact around 500 employees at both Hamilton and Lake Erie Works. Stelco, in a memo to employees, says it's making the move to ensure its survival as it deals with U.S. tariffs. A 50% tariff has been added to some steel and aluminum imports from Canada. Animal Justice is speaking out following the death of another former Marineland mammal. Last week, Echo, a blind dolphin believed to be 30 years old, died in Spain after being transferred from the Niagara Falls theme park over the summer. 30 belugas and 4 dolphins were taken from the closed park, and so far 4 belugas and 1 dolphin have died in their new homes. Camille Labchuk.
3: The whole situation is just so tragic start to finish, and you know, the fact that these transfers appear to be so rushed to clear the way for Marineland's lucrative land deal to go through is really what rankled me about this. Transferring somewhere was probably their only option. I just wish there'd been more consideration given to a sanctuary.
1: Marineland is in the process of selling the land in Niagara Falls. There are 5 candidates vying to become the next mayor of St. Catharines. Incumbent Matt Sisko seeking a second term in office. Anne-Marie Zammit is the only female running for the position. She says she fundamentally disagrees with using the strong mayor powers implemented by the province.
4: I truly believe in consensus building. If there is something that I want as the mayor, then I am going to have to do that work to bring the councillors to my side of the issue.
1: Also running, Jimmy Jackson, Henry Bosch, and Anthony Adey. Hockey Night in Canada will be returning to screens this hockey season, giving women's hockey a big boost.
5: Instead of NHL games, the CBC says Hockey Night in Canada will show games in the Professional Women's Hockey League. The network says the first women's game to be featured on the long-running program will be a December 5th matchup between the Montreal Victoire and Hamilton's PWHL Expansion Club. The CBC first aired Hockey Night in Canada on television in 1952, but domestic rights holder Rogers Communications and the CBC did not extend their sublicensing agreement for the upcoming NHL season. Jason White, The Canadian Press.
1: The U.S. is cutting tariffs on billions of dollars worth of goods from China. The U.S. has already reduced tariffs against China after Trump's tariffs reached as high as 145% at one point last year. China says tariffs on many products will be lowered to what's being known as most favored nation levels. Over the weekend, President Trump rejected a proposal from Iran that would reopen the Strait of Hormuz. Oil is back up again today, and the markets are in the red. The deal the Iranians proposed was very similar to the memorandum of understanding that fell apart over the summer. We get more from Karen Travers.
6: The president says that there could be talks this week. He did not specify what that could look like. Last week, on the sidelines of the UN General Assembly, his special envoy for the Middle East, Steve Witkoff, and his son-in-law had Jared Kushner had indirect talks with the Iranians who were in town in New York City for the UN General Assembly. So where this goes from here, again, not clear.
1: A liter of regular gas today is $1.81. The most powerful rocket ever built has taken a major step forward in its testing. Jim Ryan is in Texas.
7: 3, 2, 1.
8: With that enormous roar, SpaceX Starship is hoisted from the launch pad on 16 million pounds of thrust. The goal is to send Starship into low Earth orbit for the first time, testing the capabilities of the rocket to get to the moon.
7: If everything checks out, NASA plans to use the Starship to carry humans to the lunar surface as early as next year. Jim Ryan, ABC News.
1: A big fundraiser for Jillian's Place returns next month. 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
1: Over 20 years, the March to End Violence Against Women has raised more than $1.5 million. For more of the local news that matters to you, go to cktvnews.com. Weather is next.
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1: Mainly cloudy for today with a high going up to 20. Tonight, mainly cloudy, low of 13. Tomorrow, another cloudy day, high of 22. Cloudy for Wednesday, high of 22. Thursday, cloudy, slight chance of rain, high of 22. On Friday, cloudy with a high of only 16. Right now, it's 17 degrees. I'm Bonnie Heslop for CKTV News.
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0: Buffalo Bills are one of six unbeaten teams left after 3 weeks in the National Football League. The Chargers did that. They charged out to start, but the Bills caught up before the half and then dominated the second half. Despite all those turnovers, they got a dub, 24-16. James Cook, 154 yards rushing. And a couple more rushing touchdowns for Josh Allen. He's got a lot of those in his career. The other team still undefeated after 3 weeks. KC, the 49ers, the Vikings, and surprisingly, the Las Vegas Raiders with Kirk Cousins. And the Eagles are unbeaten too, but they're 2-0. They're playing tonight, by the way, on Monday Night Football against the Bears. The Bears will be missing Caleb Williams, so Case Keenum gets the start. It was not an easy week to pick those picks. At least I didn't do well. It's over for the Blue Jays. This season is over, but nice to see Max Scherzer go out with a win. His 225th of his career on 114 pitches, 77 for strikes. So he dominated. He got a standing ovation. It was really touching. And that's very likely his last pitch in Toronto. But the 42-year-old said he'd wait until the offseason to decide on whether he's going to continue or not. Perfect ending there, if you ask me. George Springer's years in blue have also likely come to an end. And other Jays that we'll probably see moving along, Shane Bieber, Jameson Taillon, and Yimi Garcia. So the Jays finished 79-83. Too many injuries, no slugging from their slugger, and not good enough. You can't expect to be in the playoffs if you're under 500, if you ask me. And they ended up five games back of the White Sox. So it's playoff baseball now. The Phillies are in Atlanta tomorrow. That's in the afternoon. The White Sox are in Houston. Red Sox and Yankees, that's always vintage. And it's the Cubs and Padres. And the winners of the wild card round will go on to face the top-seeded Rays, Guardians, Brewers, and as always, the Dodgers. So NHL teams have pared down their rosters as they round into shape for tonight's game. That's tomorrow night's game. It opens up tomorrow night, a new season. And the Leafs have signed a defenseman by the name of Nick Blankenberg, who is a training camp invite. He played in Colorado last year, 1 year contract. He's a smaller defenseman who adds a little bit of offense. So the Habs open in Toronto tomorrow night for opening night, and the Sabres start in Columbus on Thursday night. The Bruins are going to play at home against the Rangers, have named David Pastrnak as their 28th captain. Boston went without one last year. Brad Marchand was their last. And the Hamilton Tiger Cats are officially out of the playoffs. It's going to be either BC, Saskatchewan, Winnipeg, or Calgary swinging over to play Toronto. The Argos on a four-game win streak, even though Chad Kelly continues to throw interceptions. He just throws more touchdowns, and a lot of them in long bomb fashion. He's a bomber himself. And, well, technically the Argos can still catch the Alouettes for first, but that's not going to happen. Although the two play each other in the last week of the season in late October. So that'd be fun, but it's more like both teams are probably going to be resting players. Hamilton's in Ottawa on Friday. BC is in Toronto on Saturday afternoon. And, okay, so we're going to take a break, come back, talk a little entertainment. Kevin Vuong joins us. He's going to be our Monday regular in the 3 o'clock hour. Former MP from the Toronto area, former military man Kevin Vuong, and the drive continues on CKTB News.
1: If you're making your way to or from Halton Region, 40 rebound QBW at Bronte is a crash in the right lane. It's slow from third line. Toronto bound QBW at Royal Windsor, a stalled vehicle in the center lane, and it's heavy from Dorval. In Fort Erie, Nye Road is closed between Dover and Rose Hill. Nye Road is closed as well from Rose Hill to Buffalo, and Rose Hill is closed between Highway 3 and Ontario Drive because of roadwork till 4 p.m. On the Welland Canal, the Mellonby Avenue and Clarence Street bridges are raised. 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
0: Cloudy today, low 15 overnight. Mix of sun and cloud tomorrow, high 22. Same thing for Wednesday at 23, and rain is forecast for Thursday. 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

0: The song was released in 1987 by Guns N' Roses, so 39 years ago today. Welcome to the Jungle. Number one this weekend, Avengers Endgame. Kind of amazing because that was a 10-year anniversary re-release. And they're still strong enough to take number one in the box office 10 years later with 26 million. And that's the whole gang from Marvel, that movie, which I did see when it came out in the theater, just because one of my daughters wanted to see it. It was their birthday. It was fun, but not my cup of tea generally, but they're money makers. I can't blame the studios for keep making them or putting them out on anniversary screenings. I mean, yeah, you make an extra $26 million.
1: Mm-hmm.
0: Yep. Resident Evil was number two, and it's up over $100 million domestically. That'll pay for a horror movie every time. And the new Brad Pitt dog adventure called Heart of the Beast was number three, earning $20 million. So on this day in entertainment history, on the day that Pierre Trudeau died in 2000, this is September 28th, Harpo Marx was 75 in 1964. Guitarist Freddie King, who was in that stable of King Blues guitar players, was 42 in 1976. Miles Davis, the brilliant jazz trumpet player, was 65 in 1991. He was a weird cat, really talented. Director Ilya Kazan, director of On the Waterfront and A Streetcar Named Desire, was 94 when he passed away in 2003. And the kid who was in Old Yeller, and also a bunch of other Disney movies too, his name was Tommy Kirk. He was 79 when he passed away in 2021, many years after Old Yeller. Coolio, born artist Leon Ivey Jr. in Monessen, Pennsylvania, was 59 in 2022. And Kris Kristofferson, who was a Rhodes Scholar, an actor, singer, songwriter, a very cool guy, he was 88 in 2024. And it was really great that he got to make Willie's 90th, because those guys go way back. Oh, the stories they could tell. Star Trek Next Generation premiered in 1987 with the bald captain, Patrick Stewart. Britney Spears released Baby One More Time on this day, 1998. It was a top five hit for her. Zoolander with Ben Stiller, Will Ferrell, Owen Wilson, John Voight was released in 2001. Hotel Transylvania, Adam Sandler, Selena Gomez, David Spade, an animation out on this day in 2012. And a movie that made Jenny's list and mine too on our current countdown covering high school back to school movies. It was released in, let me see, what was it, 2012, and that's Pitch Perfect, released on this day in 2012. And there's another one I saw for the girls, but I thought it was pretty funny. Actually, it was. Blonde, a biography about Marilyn Monroe, was released in 2022. All right, you got some birthdays here, too. Let's see who's celebrating some birthdays today. Hillary Duff is 39 years of age. Naomi Watts is 58. And Mia Sorvino is 59. Or that's Mira Sorvino. Janine Garofalo, 62. She's been pretty quiet lately. And actor Jeffrey Jones. You probably don't know who Jeffrey Jones is unless you looked him up, but he was in Deadwood. He was in Beetlejuice. He was in Hunt for Red October. And he's a Buffalo guy who studied acting in Canada, in Stratford. So he got some stage work. And he's 80 today, by the way. Paul Burgess, drummer for 10cc, is 76 years of age. Nick St. Nicholas, born in Germany. Then his family moved to Toronto when I think he was 12 or something. And he ended up playing bass for Steppenwolf. And Steppenwolf was part of that big scene on Yonge Street back in the day. You know, with the band, with Ronnie Hawkins and Hawkwinds, and the Mina Birds with Rick James and Murray McLaughlin, and that whole scene going on, Neil Young, and a lot of the American folk singers, you know, had to come up and sample it and check it out. And in fact, that's where Neil Young ran into David Crosby. Actually, that was in Winnipeg now that I think of it. Those two men out west somewhere traveling around. But yeah, they're all playing the circuit back in the day, living the hippie lives in the microbuses. And Steppenwolf was a part of that. And Nick St. Nicholas, by the way, is still alive, and he's 83 years of age. And here's a song John Mayer released on this day from Heavier Things in 2004. This is Daughters. And happy birthday to you is, if your birthday's today, which is September 28th. This is The Drive. I'm John Gonzo, CKTV News.

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4: Good afternoon. I'm Bonnie Heslop. Here's what's making news. Students with Niagara's Catholic Board are performing higher than the provincial average in most areas. The Education Quality and Accountability Office, or EQAO, has released the results from last year. Niagara Catholic exceeding provincial averages in primary reading, writing, and math, junior reading, writing, and math, and also grade 9 math. The only category Niagara's Catholic students scored lower than the provincial average were on the Ontario Secondary School Literacy Test, which is a mandatory provincial assessment. Scores were just 1% below the average. Now, students with the District School Board of Niagara exceeded the provincial average in all assessed areas, with achievement levels ranging from 5 to 16 percentage points above provincial results. Ontario's health minister says the provinces and territories are headed for a fiscal cliff on healthcare funding. Provinces and territories are concerned the federal budget forecasts an end to some targeted healthcare funding

0: March of 2028. Ontario Health Minister Sylvia Jones says she and her counterparts from across the country have planned an emergency meeting. Hockey Night in Canada will be returning this season with professional women's hockey league games. The CBC says the first women's games to be featured on the long-running program will be a December the 5th matchup between Montreal and Hamilton's expansion team. Taking a look at your weather forecast, a cloudy today with a high going up to 20. Tonight, mainly cloudy, low of 13. Tomorrow, cloudy, high of 22. Right now, it's 17 degrees. I'm Bonnie Heslop for CKTB News.
1: 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When life changes, you can count on Michael St. Jean. 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
2: If you're headed home from Halton Region, the 40 rebound QEW at Bronte still dealing with a crash in the right lane, but the MTO has also partially blocked the southbound Bronte on-ramp to the 40 rebound QEW, so now we're seeing huge delays all the way back from Ford Drive. We're still seeing some heavy construction-related delays on Lundy's Lane between Garner and Thorold Town Line Road, and on the Welland Canal, the Lakeshore, Queenston, and Main Street bridges are raised. 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I'm Lex Tan. 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

Kevin Kwan coming up. We're going to talk to him, former MP for the Toronto area. And we've got lots to talk about. Kevin's always got lots to say. Very good communicator. He'll be joining us on Mondays from this day on. We've had him on the show before as a occasional guest. And the Gonzo poll of the day, your thoughts on Prime Minister Carney dropping that Canada has prepared contingency plans in case of an American invasion. 50% of you say Carney is stoking fear for political reasons. 25% saying a ridiculous notion. We may as well prepare for an alien invasion. The other 25% saying never know. Trump is nuts. Nobody's answered America will invade us. 51st state, gather arms. But you can do that right now at 610-CKTB on X. Click the link or simply text us at 905-688-2582 if you don't have X, and we'll vote for you. Here's what we have for text coming in here. Somebody reminded me that King Harold of England died by an arrow in the eye in 1066. I was talking about that off the top of the show. Yeah, wasn't a good day for him. And that ended up on a tapestry that's one of the most valued pieces of historical tapestry that exists. I think it's called the Bayeux Tapestry. And it's huge. Yeah. So I'd like to see that someday. Judy from Stevensville says,

0: Sadly, Republicans are doing nothing to stop him. She's talking about Donald Trump. And they really do have to in many respects because, Republicans want to get reelected. They want to hold on to power, and that's more important than Donald Trump. And I do have, as I mentioned before, I do have faith in the American Constitution and the checks and balances. And a lot of people just don't. They just seethe with hate. And I get it. I don't ever dispute it. Somebody tells me I hate that guy, and I'm like, okay, cool. I always say never fall in love with politicians anyway. But you know, I do admit that what is it? Where's the hate? What do you hate the most? I like to figure these things out. Certainly don't hold it against anybody because he brings out emotions in Canadians. That's for sure. We're used to being patted on the head, right? We get really offended when things aren't going our way that way. And I remember when Trump became the first president not to come to Canada as the first visit. And boy, did that get our noses out of joint. It'd be nice, you know, it'd be nice to do those things that are typically done. But if you watch The Crown, you'll notice that Queen Elizabeth II started breaking from some of those old, sometimes 100-year-old, you know, traditions. And this can happen in time. But, we shall hope for the best. And Canada gets more self-sufficient in the meantime. So I think we all laugh at this stuff in the long haul. We just have a laugh about this stuff. You know, it's hockey night in America now, right? Just kidding. By presidential decree, it's hockey night in America. Well, you know, it's not in Canada. Okay, whatever. Yeah, dude, we'll get through. We'll make it through. We're going to get a trade deal, too, and everything's going to work out. Canadians and Americans will make money. And there's no reason we shouldn't. Carney tried to negotiate with Trump, and he could not. Well, that's from Diane, but people said they chose him in the election to do just that, and some said they chose Carney over Poilievre as they had faith in his abilities to be the diplomat and get the deal done. He would deal better with Donald Trump. And, of course, Mark Carney will be held to that eventually. It's just the way it goes. Really, Trump and Carney have not delivered yet. Trump's not delivered for the United States. He promised that his glorious tariffs were like an elixir. And Americans are starting to go, man, this is getting expensive. They don't like that. And us, we're, you know, we wanted to become more self-sufficient. We've got a lot of words and not seeing the interprovincial borders. And so, yeah, these guys will be judged, both of them, in their own different little ways. But still, at the end of the day, judged. That's the nature of politics. And Kevin Vuong is next. This is The Drive, CKTB News.
1: Some progress right now on the Fort Erie bound QEW at Bronte. The crash there is only partially blocking the southbound Bronte ramp to the Niagara bound QEW at this time, but the right lane on the main line has been reopened. In Fort Erie, Nye Road remains closed between Dover and Rosehill, as well from Rosehill to Buffalo Road, and Rosehill Road is closed from Highway 3 to Ontario Drive. 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I'm Lex Tan. 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
0: Cloudy today. We just had a great streak of weather. Low 15 overnight. A mix of sun and cloud tomorrow. High 22. Same on Wednesday at 23. And rain in the forecast for Thursday. We're at 18 degrees at the White House of Talk. CKTV News.
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0: Okay, Kevin Blong is a former Toronto area member of parliament. We've got him on the show this time on Mondays now, well-spoken, clear-thinking, and served as a reservist. Proud to say you're going to be joining us on Mondays. Kevin, thanks for doing that, and good to have you back on.
1: Thanks for having me.
0: Well, here we go with the CBC again. Seems like you and I talk about the CBC a lot, and it's kind of hard not to. I had to ask the question on my my feature in the first hour, and the question is our national broadcaster anti-Semitic? And what a horrible thing to have to ask. You know, I didn't come to conclusions on that, but, you know, we're starting to build a case. People are starting to see some signs, and they're not necessarily good signs, are they, Kevin?
1: No, they're not. You know, it's hard for me to see, you know, one of their long-standing, I think he was a CBC news reader. We're talking about Neil here, New Harlan, for about three decades, right?
0: Yes.
1: And all he does is he posts a video of what looked like about 20 protesters outside a service that he was attending on Yom Kippur, the holiest day in the Jewish calendar, because he himself is Jewish. You know, what does CBC do in response? They took him off the air. And now there's a disciplinary hearing scheduled. What did he do wrong other than to, in this case, articulate what he was seeing, local news, on his social media feed? Like, what did he do wrong, John? I don't get it.
0: Yeah, it seems to fit into the ombudsman's, you know, tolerance for, you know, we all know what it's like to have these accounts, these social media accounts. When you work for, say, like a corporation, there are usually regulations and guidelines, right? Because the business doesn't want to be made look, you know, ridiculous or hiring people that are dumb. In this case, here's a guy off duty, filming on his phone. He had to kind of push his way into a synagogue on the holiest of Jewish days, a day after what happened in Belleville, by the way. And they're pro-Palestinian protesters yelling baby killer at him. That went viral, on his own personal feed, and Warren Kinsella hopped in on that and helped that go viral. So it's a good question, Kevin. You know, because blocking someone from a place of worship is illegal, by the way. And we see police continue to look the other way and allow these hate crimes. That basically, people get emboldened by getting away with things. And they seem to be getting away with this.
1: Yeah, absolutely, right? Like, if we really, like, to cut out all the players, cut, you know, just, and the affiliation CBC, put that aside for a moment, John. You know, what this was a Jewish Canadian who filmed people trying to intimidate worshipers, including himself. And
0: yes,
1: he's the one being disciplined. So this isn't, you know, this is not only victim blaming, it's actually victim punishing. And I really have a hard time, going back to your original question, is the CBC anti-Semitic? I have a hard time seeing this happen if he wasn't Jewish. Now, I'm not saying that, you know, the entire organization, everyone is there, but it's clear that there are pockets within the institution that I think where this would apply. And I've talked to other CBC employees, and I think I talked about it on your show, where I had met with I want to, given what we've seen happen to Neil, I want to make sure I'm careful about how I describe this person, but this is a person, a similarly tenured person who's been there a long time, who has a senior role in a national show, and they articulated exactly the same thing, actually gave me a lot more color in terms of what some of his colleagues believe and openly say, which I think would also meet the definition of anti-Semitic. But for me, John, fundamentally this comes back to, if public money pays for it, which it does in the case of the CBC, the Canadian public should be able to recognize itself in it. And I'm having trouble seen myself in the CBC. This was the case when they said 9/11, they refused to call 9/11 the act of terror that it was. And I'm seeing it again, sadly, with Neil Harlan.
0: Yeah, we don't know all the details because they're hush-hush on this one. Perhaps we'll find out more. But they pulled Harland on the carpet and off the air. And in Travis Danraj's own hearing, the CBC ombudsman, I just found this, did say that, quote, lived experiences can rest comfortably within journalistic standards. So I think there's a little pressure on the CBC here to figure their way through this, or there could be some trouble. Is it okay that employees that are Jewish, that the CBC employs, is it okay that they have to put up with blatant hate, right?
1: Yeah, I don't think so. Any other person from any other religion, insert religion, insert whatever race, would have to. And so why doesn't this same standard apply to Jews at the CBC or in this country writ large? Because we obviously know this has been a larger issue. I think at the CBC, though, it extends beyond just, clearly they have problems with Jewish voices. I think they also have problems in Travis's instance with voices that don't reflect their prevailing ideology, right? At his testimony at the Canadian Heritage Committee, he talked about his belief that he was hired as a token, which, as someone who also, I guess, would fall under the visible minority umbrella, absolutely hates. Like, we don't want to ever be hired because of how we look or the color of our skin. It should be on the merits of our skill set and the value that we add. And yet he feels like he was brought in to be a token. Which, by the way, is supposed to be the very opposite of inclusivity and the very thing that often the CBC tells us, that for those who listen or watch, should be doing and practicing, right? And so I think there's larger, systemic issues at the CBC and that desperately need to be addressed.
0: Yeah, it's funny because we used to just talk about their bias, right? And now here we are talking about anti-Semitism, and it's a really a far left narrative that they seem to have adopted, and they're putting in all the, we just lay the facts on the table, these are the things that have us concerned. I mean, this is the CBC, and people will they used to argue with me that the CBC wasn't biased, and I said, well, the CBC's literally a news service paid by the people of the country that sued the conservative government during an election for doing something that every other party did, and they lost. And so, to me, that tells me everything I need to know about, they didn't go suing the Liberal Party, that's for sure, Any thoughts on that?
1: Yeah, listen, it's hard, even if you are the most amazing journalist in the world, of the utmost integrity, of which I know some of the CBC journalists who I would say meet that definition.
0: Yes.
1: The reality is, for the average employer, or frankly any person, remove the CBC for a moment, are you going to bite the hand that feeds you? Are you going to be critical against the person with whom you depend on for your livelihood? So even if they're not overtly, intentionally trying to be biased, I think subconsciously it's going to be really hard not to be, right? You gave some really good examples, John, right? Like, who have they ever sued? They haven't sued the Liberal Party. They have sued the Conservative Party, which happens to coincidentally have been the party that had said they would defund the CBC, right? Like, it's hard not to look at these different data points. It's hard not to see, some of their, the Power and Politics hosts, right? David Cochran, like, he doesn't seem like he's particularly very critical of the federal government. He doesn't seem to think very critically or go beyond kind of their surface press release claims, right? He doesn't really work very hard to dig deep. Which would be fine.
0: Looks like a cabinet minister. He talks like a cabinet minister.
1: If he was consistent, right? But he seems to put a lot of pressure when he's interviewing one of my former conservative colleagues, right? And it's like, yes. Buddy, you kind of have it reversed. Because opposition, as great as some of them are, they're not in government. They don't hold the reins of power. It's actually their job to hold government to account, which the last time I checked, in a thriving democracy, in a vibrant one anyway, that's also the job of the media.
0: Yeah. There should be more alignment with the opposition and the media than anything else. And that, of course, is ever changing according to the whims of the people. Now, I haven't talked to you since Belleville. I just wondered if there's any thoughts that you wanted to add about Belleville and how that happened and how the police did, or if there's anything that comes to mind.
1: Listen, I think the first thing that I want to say is my thoughts are with Constable Jeff Smith and his family. Like, what an incredible act of bravery. As more details came out, you know, to learn that he had already been shot and still got out of his vehicle and neutralized the shooter. Actually, let's call him what he is, he was a terrorist. And he stopped what I honestly believe would have been Canada's own Bondi Beach incident, right? Which was the mass Australian terrorist attack. You know, there were at least, I believe, 24 congregants in the Sons of Jacob Synagogue, plus the rabbi, plus, you know, who else would have been there. And I can't begin to imagine, you know, what would have happened if he and his other colleague wasn't there. But, you know, this is, John, was a near miss. And we've had a lot of near misses. And what I worry about is what happens when our luck runs out. What are we doing to avoid these near misses? Because at some point, you know, the odds are something's going to slip through the cracks, and I don't want Canadians to get hurt or worse.
0: Well, there's some thoughts and prayers out there, Kevin.
1: Well, and that's the thing, right? And I have to go back to what seems to be a recurring theme. If this was not a Jewish house of worship, if this was any other faith, if the people were of another skin color, would we be taking this a lot more seriously? Okay, sorry, not we. Would our government, would the federal government, be treating this with a lot more urgency and prioritize this with, I think, the, you know, reflecting the seriousness that I think it, and I'm sure you think it deserves. You know, like that's ultimately the question that I keep asking. And, you know, like the funding for them for Jewish House of Worship to install cameras and stuff, like, sorry, that's all reactive. That's all responsive. Also, can we just stop for a moment and recognize that it is something fundamentally wrong that they need guards or police officers outside their houses of worship? I don't need to walk, you know, I don't need to walk by a police officer to go to mass, right? Yeah. Why have we decided this is okay? That's a problem.
0: Right. This new view of Canada is astounding to me, Kevin. I'm very proud of this country. I know that you are too. You serve the country in a couple of different ways. Your parents came in from Vietnam, I believe.
1: Literally boat people.
0: You mentioned boat people before, and I just wondered how they felt when they arrived in Canada. Did they feel comforted? Did they feel it was a welcoming place?
1: Yeah, I think so. Listen, I mean, was it a very different place when they arrived here 40 years ago? Yeah, of course. You know, when we moved out when they saved up enough money to move out of the apartment where many of them were sharing, you know, not enough space, the first house that my parents bought was actually in Brampton. It was a very different place back then. We were first family of color on our street, which is hard to believe. It was all farms at the time. But they were welcomed into this country. They weren't given any handouts, and frankly, that's not what they're looking for. They were just looking for a hand up, a safe place to call home and to work hard and earn their way. There weren't the, you know, what seems to be like the limitless list of free things that people today receive and seemingly try to game. But, you know, for them, Canada was an incredible place. And it's a place that, for my family, allowed us in one generation to go from refugees to having me, their son, to be able to give back and serve in our nation's parliament. For me, that was my version of living the Canadian dream. But I worry that that is slipping away for far too many people, whether you're born here or anyone who brings the right skill sets to add value to his country and successfully immigrates in. Like, I'm not sure how possible that is today.
0: Yeah, those are great stories. People that get into a new place and actually become part of the process. It's fantastic. Parting shot here, Kevin. Any thoughts on the impending American invasion? Should we hold a draft?
1: Well, the last time I checked, we were still allies. We still work together on NORAD. What's funny is I have the pleasure of working with a former retired three-star general in my capacity at a think tank. He's Lieutenant General retired Christopher Coates, and he was actually deputy commander of NORAD. And so I have trouble reconciling that if the Americans were to invade us, they would make their second in command of NORAD a Canadian, amongst other things, right? Listen, I think it's a job of the military to plan for all different scenarios and contingencies.
0: Right.
1: I'm sure there has always been a playbook in what a response would look like. That's just being comprehensive. That's what I would expect their military to do. But I also know that they and common sense, reasonable Canadians would know that our resources are better spent thinking about how we can get back to the table, sign a trade deal for what I think is a better strategy of a fortress North America approach. And then also work on diversifying our trade, because that's just the smart thing to do.
0: Do you believe that the Prime Minister was using that politically to continue the wave of patriotism back home and perhaps stoke some fear?
1: Listen, I don't think patriotism is a bad thing. I sincerely hope that is not the case. What I do know is I think I saw a poll recently that the Prime Minister has never been more popular. And so I do hope that he instead uses that popularity to be able to drive things forward for the country that we need to make up for the last 10 years. Under Prime Minister Justin Trudeau, I think this country has been set back decades. And so, Prime Minister Carney, you have the incredible popularity now. Please get us back on track and do the things that need to be done. And hopefully that isn't driving fear, but giving us not only vision, but the action that we need to realize our potential as a country and hope for the future. Because otherwise, young people, and I know a lot of people of high potential, aren't choosing to stay in this country. They're leaving. And we need to give them a reason to stay.
0: Exactly. Okay, well said, Kevin. We'll leave it at that, and we'll talk to you again next week. Thanks for joining us.
1: Thanks. Take care.
0: Kevin Vuong, former Toronto Area Member of Parliament, and is going to be joining us on Mondays at this time. Time for a break for the news. This is The Drive, CKTV News.
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3: Good afternoon. I'm Bonnie Heslop. Mainly cloudy tonight. Low of 13. Right now, it's 18 degrees. Coming up, layoffs at Stelco, EQAO results for Niagara, and Hockey Night in Canada will be back with the PWHL. First, we take a look at traffic.
4: In Niagara Falls, we still have Lundy's Lane between Thorold Town Line Road and Garner undergoing construction-related delays. And in Fort Erie, Nye Road is scheduled to be reopened between Dover and Rosehill and Buffalo Road. Road and Rosehill Road between Highway 3 to Ontario at the top of the hour. On the Welland Canal, the Carlton and Mellonby Avenue bridges are raised. 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
3: In the news, it's a very emotional day for Stelco steelworkers in Hamilton. Stelco has announced it is indefinitely shutting down part of its operations at its Hamilton plant, impacting up to 500 workers at its Hamilton and Lake Erie facilities. The company announcing that its cold, rolled, and coated manufacturing lines will officially wind down next month. In a memo sent to staff, management explained that the closures are a critical move to ensure corporate survival amid crushing trade conditions. The decision stems directly from the hefty 50% tariffs placed on Canadian steel and aluminum exports by the U.S. Local union officials estimate that at least 350 steelworkers will face immediate layoffs starting next month. Students with Niagara's Catholic Board are performing higher than provincial averages in most areas. The only categories that the Catholic students scored lower than the provincial average were in the Ontario Secondary School Literacy Tests, which is mandatory. Scores were just 1% the provincial average. Meantime, students with the District School Board of Niagara exceeded the provincial average in all 8 assessed areas, with achievement levels ranging from 5 to 16 percentage points above the provincial results. Animal Justice speaking out following the death of another former marine land mammal. Last week, Echo, a blind dolphin believed to be 30 years old, died in Spain after being transferred from the Niagara Falls theme park over the summer. 30 beluga whales and 4 dolphins were taken from the closed park, and so far, 4 belugas and 1 dolphin have died in their new homes. Camille Lapchuk says the autopsies are proof that they were sick before they were transferred out.
5: We've all known that Marineland was severely neglecting whales because you just can't keep sentient large belugas like that in something the size of a bathtub. But to learn that they were ingesting rocks, it's shocking, even for Marineland.
3: Marineland is in the process of selling the land in Niagara Falls. There's just one woman on the ballot to be the next mayor of St. Catharines. Anne-Marie Zammit is joining CKTV for our candidate profile series. She says recent flooding concerns have put the spotlight on a lack of investment into infrastructure in the city, and the next mayor needs to get other levels of government to help.
6: The province is always talking about shovels in the ground. We want more houses built. That's great, but where are all those toilets going to flush into, right? And the province has to provide the funding to support that kind of growth.
3: Also running, Matt Sisko, Jimmy Jackson, Henry Bosch, and Anthony Adai. Hockey Night in Canada will return this season with professional women's hockey league games. The CBC says the first women's games to be featured on the long-running program will be December the 5th matchup between Montreal and Hamilton's expansion team. CBC first aired Hockey Night in Canada on TV in 1952, but domestic rights holder Rogers and the CBC did not extend their sub-licensing agreement for the upcoming NHL season. The Sound of Heels will be filling the Penn Center Mall in St. Catharines next month. The annual Walk a Mile in Her Shoes is set for October the 17th in support of Jillian's Place. The goal this year is to raise $200,000 to support 4 shelter beds. Graham Dargavel says over 20 years, the event has raised more than $1.5 million.
7: Grateful to everyone who's made Walk a Mile such a special and signature event in Niagara every fall, and we're just really excited to celebrate 20 years, the same message and violence against women, and hopefully raising a lot of money at the same time.
3: To register, to walk, or to make a donation, you can go to our website. Over the weekend, President Trump rejected a proposal from Iran that would have reopened the Strait of Hormuz. Oil is still high today, and the markets are in the red. Here's ABC's Karen Travers.
8: It really comes out to like a repackaging of something that the United States had already agreed to, that memo of understanding back in June, but that was a deal that fell apart within just a couple of weeks. So it's really notable now to hear the president say things like, they want to make a deal, but it's not the deal I want to make. And the president also telling Axios, this is something that maybe we would have agreed to a year ago. They overplayed their hand.
3: Taking a look at sports, NHL fans are counting down the hours. The puck will drop on the 2026-27 regular season tomorrow. 4 Canadian teams will be in action. Toronto welcomes Montreal and Vancouver plays at Edmonton. The Buffalo Sabres do not have any games scheduled until their regular season opener. That's on Thursday night against the Columbus Blue Jackets. Major League Baseball's postseason kicks off tomorrow with a full slate of four wild card games. Philadelphia kicks things off in Atlanta, while Houston will entertain the Chicago White Sox. Boston and New York will renew their rivalry in the Bronx, and the Chicago Cubs will visit San Diego. The NFL Monday night matchup pits the Philadelphia Eagles against the Chicago Bears. For more local news that matters to you, go to cktvnews.com. Weather is next.
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3: Mainly cloudy for tonight, low of 13. Tomorrow, mainly cloudy, high going up to 22. Wednesday, cloudy, high of 22. On Thursday, that's the first day of October, cloudy, 30% chance of rain, high of 22. Friday, cloudy, high of only 16. Right now, it's 18 degrees. I'm Bonnie Heslop for CKTV News.
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0: Tim Powers, the powers that be this hour. As we head into our next hour of broadcast here on The Drive, the G Drive. And yes, I'm John Gonzo. Good afternoon. And you heard what Kevin Vuong was saying at the end of our conversation. It's about, let's get this show on the road. And we really got to get to it, because I agree with his premise that the Trudeau administration has set us back, perhaps by decades. So we really have to hope for the best with Mark Carney, because we've got some ground to make up. It's going to take more than words, more than interviews with the New York Times. And I like that premise that, you know, it was left at with Kevin, like hopes for Canada. And I thought that when I heard Frank McKenna, if you don't remember him, is a former premier of New Brunswick and a past ambassador to the United States. And he reminds us, don't get distracted, because Trump bluff is designed to do exactly that. And this is what Frank McKenna said with Rosie Barton on the CBC.
17: I want to get to trade, obviously, because of these new bans going into effect next week. But I'll start with what got a lot of people talking around the country and around Ottawa, certainly, was the comments that the Prime Minister made to the New York Times that the Canadian government had prepared for what he called an extreme tail end risk of U.S. military action against Canada. Did that surprise you?
18: Well, he did use the term extreme tail risk, and I think there's some banker jargon that's going on here. But I can tell you, Rosemary, from my experience, both in Washington as premier and since, the cooperation that we have with the United States at a number of levels is extraordinary. At the military level, we're joined at the hip. We do joint exercises together. Of course, we share in NORAD. And at the intelligence sharing level, aside from Five Eyes, we've got people of the intelligence community embedded in each other's embassy. So we are literally joined at the hip in all of the operational areas around intelligence and defense.
17: I guess, though, we're at a moment where that question, you know, the fact that that question even gets asked and the prime minister would provide any kind of answer sort of speaks to the moment we're in, does it not?
18: Well, there's a lot of rhetoric. But, you know, beneath the rhetoric, I think we need to be realistic, which makes us optimistic and positive. Over 90% of our trade, probably 95% of our trade, goes across the border without tariffs. And that is good for both countries. We're each other's extremely large trading partners, and it all works. There is some rhetoric at the top of the House currently. The president seems to enjoy trash-talking Canada. But beneath all of that, life goes on, and it will go on. And the pendulum will switch again in terms of even the tone at the top. I can assure you that at some point we'll be laughing about this because the tone at the top will be very different.
17: The Prime Minister also continues to express optimism about a trade deal. He says that a beneficial trade deal is still possible. The USTR, Ambassador Greer, said just on Friday morning that there is no urgency on their side. What is your sense of whether there's a way back to a conversation, a formal conversation?
18: Well, we have to be careful with the rhetoric. Saying there's no urgency might mean there is urgency. I would think in terms of some of the states in play in this midterm election, which is starting to swing pretty sharply blue, there would be some urgency because the affordability issue is a big issue and trade is associated with affordability. But having said that, the information I have, which is public information, is that both countries are talking. They're talking respectfully back and forth. And even at the prime minister, president level, communication is continuing at a almost daily basis. So the parties are talking, and at some point this will become ripe, and some kind of a trade deal will be done. We will end up getting there. It's almost an imperative, a logical imperative, that two countries bound so closely together would end up eventually having a trade deal. And as I said before, the pendulum is swinging one way now. It's a pro-tariff pendulum in the United States. But rapidly, as we watch this political cycle, it's switching back to antagonism towards tariffs because the cost of living is affected by them.
0: Seems like some good old-fashioned common sense from Frank McKenna right there. Do you remember that? Common sense. Such an old-fashioned value. Okay, so hey, we're at number two on our back-to-school list. Jenny and I are going to come back and talk about some good movies, some back-to-school high school movies. And our list continues next. Don't go away. 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
19: If you're coming in from Halton Region, we still have that crash 40 rebound QEW at Bronte. However, it's just the southbound Bronte ramp to the Niagara-bound QEW that remains partially blocked. The right lane on the main line has been reopened. We also do have construction-related delays on Lundy's Lane in Niagara Falls between Thorold Town Line Road and Garner. On the Welland Canal, the Main Street Bridge is raised. 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I'm Lex Tan. 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
0: Cloudy today, low 15 overnight. Mix of sun and cloud tomorrow at 22. Same with Wednesday at 23. And rain in the forecast for Thursday. Right now it's 18 at the White House of Talk. CKTV News.
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16: 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Text

0: right, so let's do this thing. Okay, so here we go. This is the list that we have so far, okay, from our back-to-school movies. 10, Animal House for Me, Legally Blonde for Gene, Alex Grease, She's the Man, Jenny. Porky's for me at 9, that's a Canadian movie. Superbad for Gene, Good Will Hunting, Alex, Freaky Friday, Jenny. Pitch Perfect for me at 8, Gene, The 10 Things I Hate About You. American Pie for Alex and Superbad for Jenny. That's the second time for that one. Dead Poets Society at 7 for me. Mean Girls for Gene Vilaitis. Alex, 17 again. And American Pie for the second time. Jenny. Mr. Holland's Opus at 6. The Breakfast Club with Gene. Dazed and Confused. That's Alex and Jenny with Easy A. Scent of a Woman at 5. Back to the Future for Gene, Napoleon Dynamite, Alex, Clueless for Jenny. At 4, Fast Times at Ridgemont High. That was for me. Gene took Napoleon Dynamite, second time chosen. And then it was Alex with Harry Potter, the first one, and Pitch Perfect for Jenny, the second time chosen. I took American Pie at 3. That's the third time chosen. Animal House for Gene, the second time chosen. Superbad for Alex, third time chosen. And Jenny took the School of Rock. So here we are at number 2, our number 2 picks. And this movie said it all for anyone who's grown up in the 70s or wondered what the 70s were like. And to be honest, it was a great, great little era as far as I'm concerned. You know, the post-hippies, was hard rockers having lots of fun. Post-hippies, we weren't so passive, but there was a little more zip. And this movie kind of illustrates that perfectly. Keg parties, bonfires, and great bands who played all the time and were so good. They didn't make their music up in the studios. They crafted the music on stages. And this was released in 1993, introduced us to a young actor by the name of Matthew McConaughey. And the high school was in Lehigh in Texas, somewhere in Texas. And it follows the last day of school. And pretty good cast here. Ben Affleck, Mila Jovovich, Parker Posey, Jason London, Cole Hauser, and Adam Goldberg. Basically when they were kids. And some classic lines in this movie too. Really good soundtrack. And an accurate portrayal of the late 70s that director Richard Linklater pulled from his past as he grew up as an adolescent in East Texas. My number 2 pick is Dazed and Confused, and here's a classic clip for you right here. Let's have a listen.
1: All right.
2: Oh, Christ.
1: How you doing?
3: Pretty good.
1: Cool. You heard about the party being busted, right?
3: Oh, yeah.
1: Not to worry. There's a new fiesta in the making as we speak. It's out at the Moon Tower. Full kegs. Everybody's gonna be there. You ought to go.
3: Okay.
4: Okay, we'll be there.
3: Okay.
1: Say you need a ride?
3: No, I got my own car. Thanks.
1: Yeah, well listen, you ought to ditch the geeks you're in the car with now and get in with us, but that's alright. We'll worry about that later. I will see you there. Alright?
3: Bye.
1: I love those redheads, man.
4: I know you.
1: We had geography together, remember?
0: Dazed and Confused, my number 2 pick. And Jenny, what do you have at number 2?
5: At number 2, I'm picking a coming-of-age comedy-drama high school movie that came out in 1985. And it was written, produced, and directed by John Hughes, and it stars Emilio Estevez, Paul Gleason, Anthony Michael Hall, Judd Nelson, Molly Ringwald, and Ali Sheedy. And it's about five teenagers from different high school cliques who received detention. And I've seen many movies that referenced this one, and I always wondered, what am I missing out on? And I finally watched it and became obsessed, and watched it a few times. And the movie may be older than I am, but it's still relatable. High school today still has the same kind of cliques shown in the movie. And the movie is considered by critics to be one of Hughes' most memorable and recognized works, and is considered one of the cornerstone films of the 80s. And this movie was also selected for preservation in the United States National Film Registry by the Library of Congress in 2016. And it's considered to be one of the best films of the 80s and the best teen films of all time. My number two pick is The Breakfast Club, and here's a scene from the movie.
2: Car, get up here. Come on, front and center. Let's go.
6: Hey, how come Andrew gets to get up?
2: That's right.
6: If he gets up, we'll all get up. It'll be anarchy.
2: Okay, watch the magazines.
6: It's out of my hands. That's very clever, sir. But what if there's a fire? I think violating fire codes and endangering the lives of children would be unwise at this juncture in your career, sir.
2: All right, what are you doing with this? What are you doing with it? Get out of here, for God's sake. What's the matter with you? Come on.
7: Well, you know the school comes equipped with fire exits at either end of the library.
6: Show some respect.
2: Let's go. Go, get back in your seat. I expected a little more from a varsity letterman. You're not fooling anybody, Bender. The next screw that falls out is going to be you.
7: Eat my shorts.
2: What was that?
7: Eat my shorts.
5: And that's where Bart Simpson's famous line comes from.
0: Yeah, I was waiting for that choice from you, Jenny, The Breakfast Club. I knew it was coming. I didn't know if it was going to be number two or number one, but sure enough, there you are. And that's the second time mentioned that particular movie. I think it was Gene Vilaitis that took it earlier at number six. Dazed and Confused, my pick was chosen earlier by Alex. Ferris Bueller's Day Off for Gene Vilaitis. And The School of Rock was also chosen today, and it was chosen on Thursday also by Jenny. So School of Rock was Alex's pick. So it's been mentioned twice too. So we get all the way to our number one all-time back to school high school movies. That's tomorrow. Then Jenny and I will do our top 10 other mentions. And then on Thursday, Jenny, what are we doing on Thursday?
5: On Thursday, we're doing our top 10 favorite album cover.
0: Right. Album covers, and have you given any thought? Have you been looking? Have you been perusing and checking out the art? Because that's what it is. It's basically the cover of a book, and it's beautiful art. Have you checked any out?
5: Yes, I have, and there's so many good ones. This one's really hard to build, but...
0: I know. It is. It's a difficult one, and I think it'll probably be influenced by, you know, whether we like these artists a whole bunch, too. But you have to figure it out somehow. Sometimes it's just plain good art. You can't be denied. It's like pop art. It's a classic. By looking at it, everybody knows how to identify that. So it marks our time, and it really marks our world. The life that we live, and it's amazing how time flies too. Some of these album jackets that I'm looking at are, you know, 40 and 50 years old, so it's kind of crazy. Maybe even 60 in some cases. Don't want to discriminate, right? All right. I'm John Gonzo. She's Jenny. Back tomorrow with number one. This is The Drive, CKT.

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1: Good afternoon. I'm Bonnie Heslop. Here's what's making news. Stelco in Hamilton shutting down part of its plant, putting hundreds of employees out of a job. The company says cold, rolled, and coated operations will be ending next month. That will impact about 500 employees at both Hamilton and Lake Erie Works. Stelco, in a memo to employees, says it's making the move to ensure its survival as it deals with hefty U.S. tariffs. A 50% tariff has been added to some steel and aluminum imports from Canada. Animal Justice speaking out following the death of another former Marineland mammal. Last week, Echo, a blind dolphin believed to be 30 years old, died in Spain after being transferred from the Niagara Falls theme park. 30 beluga whales and 4 dolphins were taken from the closed park, and so far, 4 belugas and 1 dolphin have died. Foreign Affairs Minister Anita Ananda says Canada will provide more than $860,000 in new funding for Ukraine. She's co-hosting

0: They say there are more than 20,000 records of possible unlawful deportations or forcible transfers of Ukrainian children to Russia or Russian-occupied territories. They say about 2,500 of those children have been returned. Indigenous Services Minister Mandy Golmasti was non-committal when asked about criminalizing residential school denialism. The question came after a group of Mass people dropped a banner from an overpass in Kamloops, B.C. yesterday, questioning reports of human burials at the former sites of residential schools. One New Democrat MP has a private member's bill that's currently before the House of Commons, which could criminalize hate speech condoning, denying, or downplaying or justifying residential schools. Some First Nations chiefs have asked the Liberal government to introduce its own similar bill, but Golmasti would not commit to that today. Taking a look at your weather forecast tonight, mainly cloudy, low going down to 13. Tomorrow, another cloudy day, high of 22. Right now it's 18 degrees. I'm Bonnie Heslop for CKTB News.
1: Back to a problem-free drive on the major highways at this time, but do keep in mind we still do have construction. 40 rebound QEW at Lions Creek in the right lane, and Toronto bound QEW at Sodom in the right lane. In Niagara Falls, construction-related delays are happening on Lundy's Lane between Townline Tunnel Road and Garner, and your typical volume delays are building up on city streets around Niagara region. On the Welland Canal, all the bridges are available. 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I'm Lex Tan. 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

Tim Powers and the Powers of the Bee coming up here. You just heard Bonnie mention that Hamilton Steel Plant to lay off hundreds of workers as U.S. tariffs prompt survival mode. Canadian steel imports, the U.S. face up to 50% tariffs, and it's starting to get real. We're talking 500 employees that listen to this, possibly listen to us right now. So this is an announcement that Stelco just made today to ensure the survival of the company. All right, so this is news we're going to be getting weekly, if not daily, moving forward. These kinds of sad stories that affect real human lives. Okay, so this is why we need to get to the table. Okay, get to the table. Let's go. We elected Mark Carney to figure out the bluster of the Cheeto Chief. The tornado, the tangerine tornado, figure it out. Of course, don't sell your soul to the devil, but make a deal.

0: the only country in the world. And you know what? The other countries have. Mexico's eating our lunch right now. Talking jobs, talking lives, talking kids, talking no hockey, no sports. And food bank usage is going up to record. It is at record levels already. All right. You see the stats on that stuff? You don't want to even look, but you should. The Gonzo poll of the day. Here's what we have. Your thoughts. Okay, here's your thoughts on Prime Minister Carney dropping that Canada has prepared contingency plans in case of an American invasion. And like Kevin Vuong said, of course, we have contingency plans. If you saw some of them, they would blow your mind. But there's contingency plans for everything. It's that Mark Carney dropped that to the New York Times. And that's the question. Why? Is there some kind of advantage he's taking from that? Well, 54%, or actually 55%, it just changed. Say Carney is stoking fear for political reasons. 27% said, you never know because Trump is nuts. 18% said, a ridiculous notion. We may as well prepare for an alien invasion. And nobody has answered, America will invade us. 51st state, gather arms. But you can do that right now if you want. I know I go back and forth with some of my regular texters here, and I've heard that before, that it's inevitable that America is going to invade. And I don't see how that's a thing because there's too much at stake. Things are okay the way they are. America can make money hand over fist, and we can go right along with that too. Especially if we start to use our natural resources there's a business plan for that, regardless of what the Dauphin said before when he was in power. All right, we're going to come back and talk to Tim Powers. That's next. The Drive continues. CKTB News.
1: Back to a problem-free drive on the major highways at this time, but do keep in mind we still do have construction. 40 rebound QEW at Lions Creek in the right lane, and Toronto bound QEW at Sodom in the right lane. In Niagara Falls, construction-related delays are happening on Lundy's Lane between Townline Tunnel Road and Garner, and your typical volume delays are building up on city streets around Niagara region. On the Welland Canal, all the bridges are available. 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I'm Lex Tan. 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
0: Low 15 overnight, a mix of sun and cloud tomorrow. 22 is the high, 23 on Wednesday. Sun and cloud and rain expected to move in on Thursday, likely later in the day. Right now it's 18 at the White House of Talk, CKTV News.
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0: Tim Powers, the powers that be this time on Mondays, and Tim is a CTV host. You hear him on the air here at CKTV News, and he's also the chair at Summa Strategies in Ottawa and Abacus Data. How's it going, Tim?
9: Oh, Gonzo, as it seems to be every Monday when you get me at about this time, I'm in traffic. So, you know, it's a joy trying to get to a soccer event and talk to you. So I'll bring my positive light and sunshine to you today.
0: I'd say you're on the Queensway. That's my guess.
9: Yes, that fine artery right through the city of Ottawa that never moves fast. And you know, one of the fascinating things about me for traffic, because I'm sure a few of your listeners are in it, I never understand when you have hundreds of miles of or hundreds of kilometers of road where there aren't stoplights and the off-ramps are pretty good, why everybody goes like a snail. If somebody can explain that to me, I will be delighted.
0: Yeah. Sometimes it's construction or people looking at other things. It's hard to understand how mass traffic actually works for sure. Now, I was wondering if you saw that, that great finale for Mad Max yesterday on the Mound.
9: I saw a Scherzer. I saw Verlander's finale. I did not see Scherzer's finale, but I did see it being reported that he's saying he hasn't made a decision yet. He did exactly that last year, of course.
0: Yeah, it was a great. Would have been a great way to end it off, to be honest with you. It's just one of those great moments in sports. I didn't watch it live, but I watched it on film after the fact. And he's rock and roll, that guy. He's an interesting guy for sure.
9: He's fascinating. Now, I have to ask you, Gonzo. Yeah. I was in a meeting for 3 days, and strangely, I got no score. Did the Red Blacks finally win or no?
0: The Red Blacks lost. And so they haven't won yet this year.
9: Oh, my God.
0: Yeah, I know. And I didn't make it back to Ottawa. I decided to use the weekend to collect firewood, and that's what I did. I just collected, piled up firewood.
9: better than crying in your beer and then you can light the firewood on fire like you kind of want to do with your team's performance this year. But hey, there, that's why we love sports. It comes with the highs and then definitely the lows.
0: Yeah, well, I saw you taking part in race day in Ottawa there. I saw you on social media. How was that? Was that a good event for you?
9: I finished. That was the Army run. It wasn't my best 10K ever, but it was fun. Yeah. And as my son told me, he's going to get me faster. So I'm going to run one more of the fall colors race before the snow comes in a couple of weeks. Well, the snow, I hope, isn't coming in a couple of weeks. Do one more race for the season. It will be a better performance, I feel.
0: Do you figure we're going to have a draft pretty soon to call up a bunch of 60-year-old balding, you know, like a pitchfork army or something and get ready for this incursion? Do you feel that that's coming?
9: You never know. That may be in the plans. How do you build a resistance? It's funny you say that. I was driving back from Caledon yesterday. I was there for meetings for 2 days. And I was listening. I've started to listen. I don't know if you've heard them or your listeners have heard them, but Tom Hanks has done for the History Channel a whole series of bits and pieces on World War II sequentially. And anyway, what your pitchforked guys in their 60s reminded me of the bit I listened to he did on the French Resistance and how if it wasn't for the resistance, France would have been in far worse shape when they were called upon eventually by de Gaulle and others to respond. So, you know, if the French Resistance could throw the Germans out of France, eventually we will stop the invading Trumpians from coming in here.
0: Yeah, it'd be like an underground network, though. We certainly aren't going to line up at the border. That's for sure. I mean, they took a lot of our hunting rifles and shotguns away anyway, so we're down to baseball bats and pitchforks. But what was your initial thought? Honestly, I laughed out loud when I heard it. But what were you thinking when you heard that?
9: The military plans in particular, or the resistance? I mean, as you know, a couple of weeks, or in January, actually, it's been a couple of weeks. I mean, that's 9 months ago. The Globe and Mail had reported about there being military plans, and then the Prime Minister went a little further and said he's seen some, and David McGuinty, the Defense Minister, said, yeah, that's natural. Nothing surprises me now. Maybe that's a bad thing. We live in this surreal time. Nobody thinks the Americans are going to, Trump's going to order an invasion, but it's wild that it has moved from that's crazy talk to, okay, let's talk about it and try and calm ourselves into believing it won't happen and recognize what lunacy exists south of the border, that we have these conversations.
0: Yeah, that's definitely something that marks a change in history and time. Absolutely.
9: Not even you and I were around in the War of 1812. So, I mean, we don't have anybody to talk to about how that all worked. I mean, we know how it worked out, but how it was managed, maybe we have somebody frozen in time just for this moment. Who knows?
0: My theory, Tim, is that I don't think these things just happen. They just, like, words just don't fall out of a smart guy's mouth. And our prime minister's a pretty savvy dude. And I think there's a reason why that came out of his mouth. I still see it as a bit of a mistake. I think what Frank McKenna said, I kind of think is the salient point to me is like, okay, let's not get caught up. Let's get a deal. Yeah. We need a deal. There's like 500 people getting laid off at Stelco today. Let's just get a deal. We know the dude is going to be using everything in his book, but there's got to be a reason why our guy dropped that at the feet of the New York Times.
9: Well, I'm sure there is, and there are sometimes these guys do make mistakes. Let's not kid ourselves, but I agree with you. I don't think it was a mistake. I think it was the case of the Prime Minister using the power of the New York Times and all of the places and spaces it touches in the U.S. to say, you know what, we're pissed off. We're not happy, and we wish we weren't in this place. And, hey, you guys have midterms? Why don't you think about this and how we're feeling? Because you'll suffer, too, not because it'd be some act of war, but you're suffering now. This isn't just, you know, some game that of risk Canada is playing. We really feel like our future is at risk.
0: Yeah, we, you know, you and I have talked about the CBC quite a bit. I just had Kevin Wong on too, and we spent pretty much the whole segment talking about the CBC. It seems like we used to just talk about whether they are biased or not, but now the conversation has turned to whether they're anti-Semitic. And if you stack some evidence on the table, at least this question has to be asked. I mean, I don't know if you've kept up with the Herland story, but it seems like the CBC is.
9: I know Neil Herland from years and years ago. I've not followed it to a large degree, but I know Neil, guy of integrity, and at least my experience with him. I mean, you can, there's always, I don't know, look, I do some work for the CBC, so put that on the table. As you know, I do a TV show with them. And certainly I have never experienced it in that program or with any of the people that I work with in that program, and it's the Supper Hour program. Any, not that I necessarily would, because I am not Jewish, but I've never gotten a sense, based on the stories we talk about, that there is pronounced or even any anti-Semitism in that unit of the CBC. But I know from conservative circles and the portrayal of different stories out of the Middle East over the years, there's certainly been a feeling among people on the right and even some people in the center that the CBC, while they may not be anti-Semitic, certainly gives Jewish and Israeli issues short shift. Again, I'd have to look at all the content analysis to see if that was true, but I can say the perception is certainly there.
0: Yeah, we're certainly looking at the CBC too. I mean, and like I said, it used to be more simple. It used to be, you know, are they biased? And, you know, I think some people can kind of understand, Tim, that there's a reason why they may be. It's called survival. And I think some people could kind of understand that. But I don't think they understand this in its entirety. This kind of shepherding of the narrative that this really hearkens far left politics. And that's the whole, you know, it's anti-Zionist, and that's a very debated word. It seems like a gateway word to me, Tim. I'm not comfortable with it because, I mean, the Jews have been chased around Europe for a long time, and of course they wanted to go home, right? So, and we know the history. So this is a whole different level of looking at the CBC to me, because I'm not one of those guys that was saying defund the CBC, defund, even though they sued the conservatives during an election, right? You know, I kind of bring that up when people say, are you sure they're biased? Well, they sued the conservative party during an election. And they didn't, and they were doing the same thing.
9: I think you could argue that the CBC sits to more right in the center or more center left. I don't think that's, but I would say this, right? Everybody's will wail on the CBC or whinge about the CBC, but even the most fair-minded journalistic organizations, everybody has an editorial bias that's existed since time immemorial. And as best you try and manage that, it comes out from time to time. And I think the responsibility invariably ends up being ours to say, all right, if I'm going to listen to Fox, I know I'm going to get an extreme right presentation of the news. If I get CNN, it's probably a little bit more center, probably leaning, you know, soft center right to the progressive to the Democrats. I think where we are unfair to the CBC is to assume because they're a public broadcaster, they're right down the middle. It'd be hard to find a public broadcaster that's right down the middle because the BBC has had all of these questions asked about them.
0: But it's true. Don't you think Canadians are centrists? I do.
9: Yeah, I think they shade either way, right? Like, I think it depends. I think most of us are.
0: Yeah.
9: The way I would say this, most Canadians are reasonable pragmatists. And it depends on the issues, whether you move to the right or to the left. On fiscal issues, you might be a little bit more right-leaning. You're not happy at, you know, if government's wasting a lot of money and your taxes are higher. But equally, you're probably not happy if somebody's rights are, being abused, and there's no attention to it, or kids are in danger, you know, in danger because government is not doing enough on issue X, Y, or Z, be it crime or AI. So I think, yeah, because we like to be seen as reasonable people, I think.
0: Yes. And I think we are. I think we're getting tried. And we're getting a little stressed, and we're running around, and dude's working us a little bit down there.
9: Working us a little bit. My God, it's like every Red Blacks game. They're getting worked every Red Blacks game. We're getting worked. I would say we do better than the Red Blacks, but, you know, we get pounded. We have to, every game's a fight.
0: Yeah, well, but this is what I've been saying, though, Tim, and you don't have to agree, but my opinion is that the CBC has gone from left of center to far left. And I'm just saying that because...
9: I think it depends. Sorry, you go ahead. You finish.
0: Yeah, I'm just saying that from the evidence that we're seeing, the whole 9/11 story, the Herland story, the Dan Raj story, it's starting to pile up here.
9: There's, I think you can point to examples, but I think it depends on the unit and where you are. You know, because regional CBC can be very different from Toronto CBC, and that's important to note, and important when people are trying to make news choices. Like a lot of people still in eastern Canada who are pretty or Atlantic Canada that are pretty progressively conservative would suggest to you that, you know, a lot of the regional CBCs reflect more of the way they think than less. So that would be my only caution to your theory. Don't tar it all with the same brush, because there are exceptions to the rule.
0: And I also want to point out that Canada's, there's a lot of space in Canada, and CBC Radio does cover a lot of that space. So that's mostly the reason why I'm not waving a flag saying defund this group. It's because it's really serve a purpose, and also culturally too. I think they deserve a cultural grant anyway. But can the CBC survive on its own? I guess. Can they seem to do well in ratings?
9: Had they kept talking, maybe. I don't know. I have friends that have shows on the network. You know, Alan Hockle, I know him. Critch, I know him. And I think their programs probably could make money and be shown on other Canadian networks. Certainly both have had good runs on Netflix. So, yeah, maybe. But they've provided a platform for people like that to grow and become international stars or Canadian stars. And I think that's something we shouldn't discount either.
0: Right. Absolutely. Something to think about. Any thoughts on Belleville now that we're past that a little bit? What dawns on you when you think
9: that,
0: about Belleville?
9: The more I learn about that, you and I had the first conversation, I think, about that last week. Like it's just shocking and scary, and God bless that first responder, the police officer. It just, again, raises questions about, you know, how people are getting information and how they're choosing to act. And if it can happen in a community like Belleville, it pretty much says it could happen anywhere in Canada. And what are we doing to protect Jewish people, as per our conversation last week?
0: Mm-hmm. Absolutely. Yeah, that first responder, and then the second one, too. Some people are saying they could have saved ourselves from a Bondi Beach kind of situation.
9: Yeah, cabaretting. Yeah, if those guys don't jump into action right away, it could have been a hell of a lot worse.
0: That would have been something else. You know, it's these warnings, they're knocking on the door. We have to pay attention to them. Tim, thanks for the chat again today.
9: All right. Good to talk to you, Gonzo. Go Red Blacks. Go. Big Friday night game, I think. Maybe they'll get the win, buddy. Maybe. Maybe.
0: Good luck with that traffic on the Queensway. Tim Powers, the Powers of B. We talk to Tim on Monday afternoons. 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
11: This is your CKTV News. Good afternoon. I'm Bonnie Heslop. Mainly cloudy overnight, a low of 13. Right now, it's 18 degrees. Coming up, animal justice on the latest death of a Marineland dolphin, who is running to be the mayor of St. Catharines, and the U.S. dropping some tariffs on China. First, we take a look at traffic.
1: Toronto-bound QEW at Dorval. A stalled vehicle is now blocking the HOV. We are seeing delays from Bronte. We're also getting reports of stalled vehicles on the Fort Erie-bound QEW on the exit to Niagara Street, as well as just past the 405. In town, reports of a stalled vehicle on Niagara Street north of Welland Avenue as well. On the Welland Canal, the Lakeshore Road Bridge is scheduled to raise soon. I'm Lex Tan. 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
11: In the news, Stelco in Hamilton is shutting down part of its plant, putting hundreds of employees out of a job. The company says cold, rolled, and coated operations will be ending next month. That will impact around 500 employees at both Hamilton and Lake Erie Works. Stelco, in a memo to employees, says it's making the move to ensure its survival as it deals with U.S. tariffs. A 50% tariff has been added to some steel and aluminum imports from Canada. Animal Justice is speaking out following the death of another former Marineland mammal. Last week, Echo, a blind dolphin believed to be 30 years old, died in Spain after being transferred from the Niagara Falls theme park over the summer. 30 belugas and 4 dolphins were taken from the closed park, and so far 4 belugas and 1 dolphin have died in their new homes. Camille Labchuk.
12: The whole situation is just so tragic start to finish, and you know, the fact that these transfers appeared to be so rushed to clear the way for Marineland's lucrative land deal to go through is really what rankled me about this. Transferring somewhere was probably their only option. I just wish there'd been more consideration given to a sanctuary.
11: Marineland is in the process of selling the land in Niagara Falls. There are 5 candidates vying to become the next mayor of St. Catharines. Incumbent Matt Sisko seeking a second term in office. Anne-Marie Zammit is the only female running for the position. She says she fundamentally disagrees with using the strong mayor powers implemented by the province.
13: I truly believe in consensus building. If there is something that I want as the mayor, then I am going to have to do that work to bring the councillors to my side of the issue.
11: Also running, Jimmy Jackson, Henry Bosch, and Anthony Adeh. Hockey Night in Canada will be returning to screens this hockey season, giving women's hockey a big boost.
14: Instead of NHL games, the CBC says Hockey Night in Canada will show games in the Professional Women's Hockey League. The network says the first women's game to be featured on the long-running program will be a December 5th matchup between the Montreal Victoire and Hamilton's PWHL Expansion Club. The CBC first aired Hockey Night in Canada on television in 1952, but domestic rights holder Rogers Communications and the CBC did not extend their sublicensing agreement for the upcoming NHL season. Jason White, The Canadian Press.
11: The U.S. is cutting tariffs on billions of dollars worth of goods from China. The U.S. has already reduced tariffs against China after Trump's tariffs reached as high as 145% at one point last year. China says tariffs on many products will be lowered to what's being known as most favored nation levels. Over the weekend, President Trump rejected a proposal from Iran that would reopen the Strait of Hormuz. Oil is back up again today, and the markets are in the red. The deal the Iranians proposed was very similar to the memorandum of understanding that fell apart over the summer. We get more from Karen Travers.
15: The president says that there could be talks this week. He did not specify what that could look like. Last week, on the sidelines of the UN General Assembly, his special envoy for the Middle East, Steve Witkoff, and his son-in-law, Kushner, had indirect talks with the Iranians who were in town in New York City for the UN General Assembly. So where this goes from here, again, not clear.
11: A liter of regular gas today is $1.81. The most powerful rocket ever built has taken a major step forward in its testing. Jim Ryan is in Texas.
16: 3, 2, 1.
17: With that enormous roar, SpaceX Starship is hoisted from the launch pad on 16 million pounds of thrust. Their goal is to send Starship into low Earth orbit for the first time, testing the capabilities of the rocket to get to the moon. If everything checks out, NASA plans to use the Starship to carry humans to the lunar surface as early as next year. Jim Ryan, ABC News.
11: A big fundraiser for Jillian's Place returns next month. Walk a Mile in Her Shoes is set for October 17th at the Penn Center. 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
16: You go to walkamileinhershoes.ca and you can register as a walker. You can create a team. Currently, we have 26 teams registered, 89 walkers registered online, and we know those will keep tricking in.
11: Over 20 years, the March to End Violence Against Women has raised more than $1.5 million. Taking a look at sports, NHL fans are counting down the hours. The puck will drop on the 2026-27 regular season tomorrow. Four Canadian teams will be in action. Toronto welcomes Montreal and Vancouver plays at Edmonton. The Buffalo Sabres do not have any games scheduled until their regular season opener. That's on Thursday night against the Columbus Blue Jackets. Major League Baseball's postseason kicks off tomorrow with a full slate of four wild card games. Philadelphia kicks things off in Atlanta, while Houston will entertain the Chicago White Sox. Boston and New York will renew their rivalry in the Bronx, and the Chicago Cubs will visit San Diego. The NFL Monday night matchup, it pits the Philadelphia Eagles against the Chicago Bears. For more local news that matters to you, go to cktvnews.com. Weather is next.
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11: Mainly cloudy for tonight, low of 13. Tomorrow, mainly cloudy, high going up to 22. Wednesday, cloudy, high of 22. On Thursday, that's the first day of October, cloudy, 30% chance of rain, high of 22. Friday, cloudy, high of only 16. Right now, it's 18 degrees. I'm Bonnie Heslop for CKTV News.
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0: So I was talking about, by the way, the interview of the day is going to be Kevin Vuong. We talked to him about some of these things that are going on in Toronto on a day-to-day basis. And I talked to Tim Powers about the Max Scherzer moment in baseball yesterday. Now, the Jays are done. There hasn't been much to talk about. Positive stuff. So I take this and feel good about it. And Scherzer, who's in his early 40s, is likely done, at least for the Toronto Blue Jays. He says he's going to wait till the offseason to make his decision, but he might well be finished. It would be a real high note to finish on, because he was fantastic yesterday against the Reds. And it was a real moment in sports with hugs and smiles and Mad Max pitching brilliantly to wrap up a season gone wrong in Toronto. There was not a lot of positives in Toronto this year. But let's listen to that. This is the call from Dan Schulman.
1: And now here comes John Schneider. He's getting booed again. He's not jogging this time. And as he has always told us, when it's a walk, it's a change. Let's keep an eye on the skipper and the interaction.

0: the move. There's the moment. What a performance. Hugs on the mound with all of the infielders. Max Scherzer giving himself, his family, and everybody here and watching at home a memory they'll have for a long time. This was special. Wife Erica, four kids looking on. Whether he does it again remains to be seen, but what a performance, what a career it's been for Max Scherzer. And the whole gang had the best seats in the house. Big hug for Alejandro Kirk.
1: Thank you. Oh, yeah, man.
0: Look at how much fun he is still having. Having experienced and done everything that you can do.
1: What a day.
0: Look at that. That's up on the scoreboard right now. The fans are seeing that.
1: Yep. Johnny, forgive me, baby. Give me a big hug.
2: So at the end there, he jumped into the crowd, and his wife and kids were there. So he was lifting the kids up and hugs and kisses. So it was one of those moments. It's kind of hard to envision when you just hear the audio on it. But if you like moments like that, do look it up. Nice to see Max Scherzer go out with a win in Toronto. His 225th of his career. It was 114 pitches, 77 for strikes. So he dominated. He got a huge, you heard the electricity in that crowd. It's probably, he's 42, probably the last pitch in Toronto and probably the last pitch ever when it comes to pro baseball. And you're going to see some Blue Jays moving on, and you might have heard him, hug George Springer in there, and he's probably going to move along too, along with, Shane Bieber and a couple of other pitchers too. So. The real season starts now. Playoff baseball. Phillies are in Atlanta tomorrow. White Sox in Houston. Red Sox and Yankees. That's vintage. And the Cubs and Padres and the winners of the wild card round will go on to face the top seeds, which are the Rays, the Guardians, Brewers, and, as always, the Dodgers. And hockey starts tomorrow night, too. It's the Habs and the Leafs. What a way to start a season. This is a great time of the year for sports. And when the weather's been like it has, fresh air and sweaters. Sweaters, too. 5:15, we'll take a break now. Come back with Kevin Vuong and the interview of the day. This is The Drive. I'm John Gonzo, CKTB News, your trusted voice.
3: Fort Erie BAMQE W off-ramp to Niagara Street, still dealing with a stalled vehicle there. Also a stalled vehicle, Fort Erie BAMQE approaching Thorold Stone Road. Both are off to the shoulder. In town, Niagara Street north of Welland Avenue, a stalled vehicle sitting there as well. And construction-related delays on Ontario Street from Welland Avenue to Scott Street are still ongoing. On the Welland Canal, the Lakeshore Road and Main Street bridges are raised. 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
2: Low 15 overnight. Mix of sun and cloud tomorrow. High 22. Same for Wednesday at 23. And then a chance of a shower come the afternoon on Thursday and into the overnight, where we're going to get, 10 to 15 mils of rain, or so it seems anyway. And then it looks like it's going to rebound after that. So, hey, right now it's 18 at the White House of Talk, CKTV News.
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0: Okay, Kevin Blong is a former Toronto Area Member of Parliament. We've got him on the show this time on Mondays now, well-spoken, clear-thinking, and served as a reservist. Proud to say you're going to be joining us on Mondays. Kevin, thanks for doing that, and good to have you back on.
1: Thanks for having me.
0: Well, here we go with the CBC again. Seems like you and I talk about the CBC a lot, and it's kind of hard not to. I had to ask the question on my my feature in the first hour, and the question is our national broadcaster anti-Semitic? And what a horrible thing to have to ask. You know, I didn't come to conclusions on that, but, you know, we're starting to build a case. People are starting to see some signs, and they're not necessarily good signs, are they, Kevin?
1: No, they're not. You know, it's hard for me to see, you know, one of their long-standing, I think he was a CBC news reader. We're talking about Neil here, Neil Harlan, for about three decades, right? And all he does is he posts a video of what looked like about 20 protesters outside a service that he was attending on Yom Kippur, the holiest day in the Jewish calendar, because he himself is Jewish. You know, what does CBC do in response? They took him off the air. And now there's a disciplinary hearing scheduled. What did he do wrong other than to, in this case, articulate what he was seeing, local news, on his social media feed? Like, what did he do wrong, John? I don't get it.
0: Yeah, it seems to fit into the ombudsman's, you know, tolerance for, you know, we all know what it's like to have these accounts, these social media accounts. When you work for, say, like a corporation, there are usually regulations and guidelines, right? Because the business doesn't want to be made look, you know, ridiculous or hiring people that are dumb. In this case, here's a guy off duty, filming on his phone. He had to kind of push his way into a synagogue on the holiest of Jewish days, a day after what happened in Belleville, by the way. And they're pro-Palestinian protesters yelling baby killer at him. That went viral, on his own personal feed, and Warren Kinsella hopped in on that and helped that go viral. So yeah, it's a good question, Kevin. You know, because blocking someone from a place of worship is illegal, by the way. And we see police continue to look the other way and allow these hate crimes. They basically, people get emboldened by getting away with things. And they seem to be getting away with this.
1: Yeah, absolutely, right? Like, if we really, like, to cut out all the players, cut, you know, just, and the affiliation CBC, put that aside for a moment, John. You know, what this was a Jewish Canadian who filmed people trying to intimidate worshipers, including himself. And he's the one being disciplined. So this isn't, you know, this is not only victim blaming, it's actually victim punishing. And I really have a hard time, going back to your original question, is the CBC anti-Semitic? I have a hard time seeing this happen if he wasn't Jewish. Now, I'm not saying that, you know, the entire organization, everyone is there, but it's clear that there are pockets within the institution that I think where this would apply. And I've talked to other CBC employees, and I think I talked about it on your show, where I had met with I want to, given what we've seen happen to Neil, I want to make sure I'm careful about how I describe this person, but this is a person, a similarly tenured person who's been there a long time, who has a senior role in a national show. And they articulated exactly the same thing, actually gave me a lot more color in terms of what some of his colleagues believe and openly say, which I think would also meet the definition of anti-Semitic. But for me, John, fundamentally this comes back to, if public money pays for it, which it does in the case of the CBC, the Canadian public should be able to recognize itself in it. And I'm having trouble seeing myself in the CBC. This was the case when they said 9/11, you know, they refused to call 9/11 the act of terror that it was. And I'm seeing it again, sadly, with Neil Harlan.
0: Yeah, we don't know all the details because they're hush-hush on this one. Perhaps we'll find out more. But they pulled Harlan on the carpet and off the air. And in Travis Danraj's own hearing, the CBC ombudsman, I just found this, did say that, quote, lived experiences can rest comfortably within journalistic standards. So I think there's a little pressure on the CBC here to figure their way through this, or there could be some trouble. You know, I mean, is it okay that employees that are Jewish, that the CBC employs, is it okay that they have to put up with blatant hate, right?
1: Yeah, I don't think so. I don't think any other person from any other religion, you know, insert religion, insert whatever race, would have to. And so why doesn't this same standard apply to Jews at the CBC or in this country writ large? Because we obviously know this has been a larger issue. And I think at the CBC, though, it extends beyond just, you know, clearly they have problems with Jewish voices. I think they also have problems in Travis's instance with voices that don't reflect their prevailing ideology, right? You know, at his testimony at the Canadian Heritage Committee, you know, he talked about his belief that he was hired as a token, which, you know, as someone who also, I guess, would fall under the visible minority umbrella, absolutely hates. Like, we don't want to ever be hired because of how we look or the color of our skin. It should be on the merits of our skill set and the value that we add. And yet he feels like he was brought in to be a token. Which, by the way, is supposed to be the very opposite of inclusivity and the very thing that often the CBC tells us, you know, that, you know, for those who listen or watch, would, you know, should be doing and practicing, right? And so I think there's larger, systemic issues at the CBC and that desperately need to be addressed.
0: Indeed, and we'll address some of those things that need to be addressed as we continue the interview of the day with Kevin Vlong, who joins us in the 3 o'clock hour on Tuesdays. That's his regular slot now. More with Kevin Vlong coming up. But first, a Bonnie break, news and information on the drive, CKTB News.
2: Your CKTV News. Good afternoon. I'm Bonnie Heslop. Here's what's making news. Stelco in Hamilton shutting down part of its plant, putting hundreds of employees out of a job. The company says cold, rolled, and coated operations will be ending next month. That will impact about 500 employees at both Hamilton and Lake Erie Works. Stelco, in a memo to employees, says it's making the move to ensure its survival as it deals with hefty U.S. tariffs. A 50% tariff has been added to some steel and aluminum imports from Canada. Animal Justice speaking out following the death of another former Marineland mammal. Last week, Echo, a blind dolphin believed to be 30 years old, died in Spain after being transferred from the Niagara Falls theme park. 30 beluga whales and 4 dolphins were taken from the closed park, and so far, 4 belugas and 1 dolphin have died. Foreign Affairs Minister Anita Anand says Canada will provide more than $860,000 in new funding for Ukraine. She's co-hosting a global conference in Toronto on the plight of Ukrainian children who were abducted by Russian officials. Ukrainian authorities say there are more than 20,000 records of possible unlawful deportations or forcible transfers of Ukrainian children to Russia or Russian-occupied territories. They say about 2,500 of those children have been returned. Indigenous Services Minister Mandy Golmasti was non-committal when asked about criminalizing residential school denialism. The question came after a group of Mass people dropped a banner from an overpass in Kamloops, BC yesterday, questioning reports of human burials at the former sites of residential schools. One New Democrat MP has a private member's bill that's currently before the House of Commons, which could criminalize hate speech condoning, denying, or downplaying or justifying residential schools. Some First Nations chiefs have asked the Liberal government to introduce its own similar bill, but Gulmasti would not commit.

0: Tonight, mainly cloudy, low going down to 13. Tomorrow, another cloudy day, high of 22. Right now it's 18 degrees. I'm Bonnie Heslop for CKTB News.
1: Ontario Street between Lake Street and Stott Street. Very slow in this stretch because of construction, and a lane is blocked in this as well. So that's contributing to all those delays. Southbound of the 406 at Westchester, we've got reports of a problem blocking one of the live lanes. And Toronto bound QEW approaching the 405, reports of stalled vehicle there. On the Welland Canal, the Highway 20 and Mellonby Avenue bridges are raised. 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

0: beginning to our second part of the interview of the day, Kevin Vuong, and here we go on 610 CKTB. Yeah, it's funny because we used to just talk about their bias, right? And now here we are talking about anti-Semitism, and it's a really a far left narrative that they seem to have adopted, and they're putting all the, we just lay the facts on the table. These are the things that have us concerned. I mean, this is the CBC, and people will they used to argue with me that the CBC wasn't biased, and I said, well, the CBC's literally a news service paid by the people of the country that sued the conservative government during an election for doing something that every other party did, and they lost. And so, to me, that tells me everything I need to know about, they didn't go suing the Liberal Party, that's for sure, Any thoughts on that?
1: Yeah, listen, it's hard, even if you are the most amazing journalist in the world, of the utmost integrity, of which I know some of the CBC journalists who I would say meet that definition.
0: Yes.
1: The reality is, for the average employer, or frankly any person, remove the CBC for a moment, are you going to bite the hand that feeds you? Are you going to be critical against the person with whom you depend on for your livelihood? So even if they're not overtly, intentionally trying to be biased, I think subconsciously it's going to be really hard not to be, right? You gave some really good examples, John, right? Like, who have they ever sued? They haven't sued the Liberal Party. They have sued the Conservative Party, which happens to coincidentally have been the party that had said they would defund the CBC, right? Like, it's hard not to look at these different data points. It's hard not to see, some of their, the Power and Politics hosts, right? David Cochran, like, he doesn't seem like he's particularly very critical of the federal government. He doesn't seem to think very critically or go beyond kind of their surface press release claims, right? He

0: hasn't really worked very hard to dig deep, which would be fine.
1: Looks like a cabinet minister.
0: Yeah.
1: He talks like a cabinet minister.
0: If he was consistent, right? But he seems to put a lot of pressure when he's interviewing, one of my former conservative colleagues, right? And it's like, buddy, you kind of have it reversed because opposition, as great as some of them are, they're not in government. They don't hold the reins of power. It's actually their job to hold government to account, which the last time I checked, in a thriving democracy, in a vibrant one anyway, that's also the job of the media.
1: Yeah. There should be more alignment with the opposition and the media than anything else. And that, of course, is ever changing according to the whims of the people. Now, I haven't talked to you since Belleville. I just wondered if there's any thoughts that you wanted to add about Belleville and how that happened and how the police did, or if there's anything that comes to mind.
0: Listen, I think the first thing that I want to say is my thoughts are with Constable Jeff Smith and his family. Like, what an incredible act of bravery. As more details came out, to learn that he had already been shot and still got out of his vehicle and neutralized the shooter. Actually, let's call him what he is. He was a terrorist. And he stopped what I honestly believe would have been Canada's own Bondi Beach incident, right? Which was the mass Australian terrorist attack. There were at least, I believe, 24 congregants in the Sons of Jacob Synagogue, plus a rabbi, plus, who else would have been there? And I can't begin to imagine, what would have happened if he and his other colleague wasn't there. But, this is, John, was a near miss, and we've had a lot of near misses. And what I worry about is what happens when our luck runs out. What are we doing to avoid these near misses? Because at some point, the odds are something's going to slip through the cracks, and I don't want Canadians to get hurt or worse.
1: Well, there's some thoughts and prayers out there, Kevin.
0: Well, and that's the thing, right? And I have to go back to what seems to be a recurring theme. If this was not a Jewish house of worship, if this was any other faith, if the people were of another skin color, would we be taking this a lot more seriously? Would our government, with the federal government, be treating this with a lot more urgency and prioritize this with, I think, reflecting the seriousness that I think it, and I'm sure you think it deserves, that's ultimately the question that I keep asking. And, the funding for them for Jewish House of Worship to install cameras and stuff, that's all reactive. That's all responsive. Also, can we just stop for a moment and recognize that it is something fundamentally wrong that they need guards or police officers outside their houses of worship? I don't need to walk, I don't need to walk by a police officer to go to mass, right? Why have we decided this is okay? That's a problem.
1: Right. This new view of Canada is astounding to me, Kevin. I'm very proud of this country. I know that you are too. You serve the country in a couple of different ways. Your parents came in from Vietnam, I believe.
0: Literally boat people.
1: You mentioned boat people before, and I just wondered how they felt when they arrived in Canada. Did they feel comforted? Did they feel it was a welcoming place?
0: Yeah, I think so. Was it a very different place when they arrived here 40 years ago? Yeah, of course. We moved out when they saved up enough money to move out of the apartment, where many of them were sharing, not enough space. The first house that my parents bought was actually in Brampton. It was a very different place back then. We were first family of color on our street, which is hard to believe. It was all farms at the time. But they were welcomed into this country. They weren't given any handouts, and frankly, that's not what they're looking for. They were just looking for a hand up, a safe place to call home and to work hard and earn their way. There weren't the, you know, what seems to be like the limitless list of free things that people today receive, and seemingly try to gain. But, you know, for them, Canada was an incredible place. And it's a place that, for my family, allowed us in one generation to go from refugees to having me, their son, to be able to give back and serve in our nation's parliament. For me, that was my version of living the Canadian dream. But I worry that is slipping away for far too many people, whether you're born here or anyone who brings the right skill sets to add value to his country and successfully immigrates in. Like, I'm not sure how possible that is today.
1: Yeah, those are great stories. People that get into a new place and actually become part of the process. It's fantastic. Parting shot here, Kevin. Any thoughts on the impending American invasion? Should we hold a draft?
0: Well, the last time I checked, we were still allies. We still work together on NORAD. And what's funny is I have the pleasure of working with a former retired three-star general in my capacity at a think tank. He's Lieutenant General retired Christopher Coates. And he was actually deputy commander of NORAD. And so I have trouble reconciling that if the Americans were to invade us, they would make their second-in-command of NORAD a Canadian, amongst other things, right? I think it's a job of the military to plan for all different scenarios and contingencies.
1: Right.
0: I'm sure there has always been a playbook in what a response would look like. That's just being comprehensive. That's what I would expect our military to do. But I also know that they and common sense, reasonable Canadians would know that our resources are better spent thinking about how we can get back to the table, sign a trade deal for what I think is a better strategy of a fortress North America approach. And then also work on diversifying our trade, because that's just the smart thing to do.
1: Do you believe that the Prime Minister was using that politically to continue the wave of patriotism back home and perhaps stoke some fear?
0: Listen, I don't think patriotism is a bad thing. I sincerely hope that is not the case. What I do know is I think I saw a poll recently that the Prime Minister has never been more popular. And so I do hope that he instead uses that popularity to be able to drive things forward for the country that we need to make up for the last 10 years. Under Prime Minister Justin Trudeau, I think this country has been set back decades. And so, Prime Minister Carney, you have the incredible popularity now. Please get us back on track and do the things that need to be done. And hopefully that isn't driving fear, but giving us not only vision, but the action that we need to realize our potential as a country and hope for the future. Because otherwise, young people, and I know a lot of people of high potential, aren't choosing to stay in this country. They're leaving. And we need to give them a reason to stay.
1: Exactly. Okay, well said, Kevin. We'll leave it at that, and we'll talk to you again next week. Thanks for joining us.
0: Thanks. Take care.
1: Kevin Vuong, former Toronto Area Member of Parliament, and is going to be joining us on Mondays at this time. Time for a break for the news. This is The Drive, CKTB News.
2: Well in, we've got a new crash reported on Woodlawn Road and Niagara Street. Police are on scene handling that. We're seeing big delays eastbound on Woodlawn past First Avenue and westbound on Woodlawn just past the bridge. If you're in Hamilton, the eastbound link past Darth has a crash reported there. We're starting to see some heavy delays building up. On the Welland Canal, the Highway 20 and Clara Street bridges are raised. 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I'm Lex Tan. 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
1: Going down to 15 overnight. Mix of sun and cloud tomorrow, high 22. Same on Wednesday, high 23. And rain expected on Thursday, probably late afternoon into the overnight. Right now it's 18 at the White House of Talk, CKTB News.
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1: Yeah, so there's another show in the books. Certainly appreciate you hanging with today. Looks like, you know, the weather's going to return. Yeah, it's going to be better tomorrow and the next day before some rain moves in towards the end of the week. CKTB News is available everywhere. 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And, you know, before you know, we're into October. That's Thursday. We're talking about municipal elections, which we're going to cover here at this station. More on that coming up. Of course, there's Halloween that's going to excite Jenny especially. Any clue? Can you give it away, Jenny, what you're going to dress up as, or you want to keep that, you know, close to the vest?
2: I actually have no clue yet.
1: Okay. We'll work on that. We can work on something.
2: Yes, perfect.
1: Perhaps we'll do a gonzo poll.
2: Okay, yeah.
1: What should Jenny dress up as? Does that sound like fun?
2: Yeah.
1: Okay, we'll help you out. And the clock change happens, too, by the way. That's going to happen around Halloween. Show 391, you know, it was a great weekend for grape and wine, too. So the poll of the day, here's what we have. I asked you the question. Your thoughts on Prime Minister Carney dropping that Canada has prepared contingency plans in case of an American invasion. 58% said Carney is stoking fear for political reasons. 25% say never know, Trump is nuts. 17% say a ridiculous notion. We may as well prepare for an alien invasion. And nobody answered America will invade us. 51st state, stack arms. No one said that one, just so you know. And Rob from Welland says, can you imagine that would happen if our government said that they weren't prepared when something foreseeable, though unlikely, happened? It's very true. And truth be known is that it's not that that bothers me. And it doesn't bother me a great deal anyway. They have contingency plans that would floor us. They prepare, hopefully prepare for everything. Dossiers upon dossiers full of instructions on aliens landing. I just believe he dropped it at the feet of the New York Times for a reason. Because he's not the kind of man where things just tumble out of his face. Just my opinion. Simply my opinion. Okay, so what do we got here? Keith from Welland says, as soon as Jenny said, 1985, I knew she would take the Breakfast Club. Good call. And I did too. We're getting to know Jenny. That's for sure. Do you have any other talking points? You talk in code. And then he paraphrases me, not to defend the CBC, but I'm definitely going to blow air at the flames. Interesting talk radio. Oh, thank you. That's David from Kingston. Thanks for listening. Sometimes we'll disagree. Whoa. That's hard to believe. People could actually disagree with stuff. Amazing. You think for yourself? Good. Good for you, David. That's good. No, I mean that. Not being facetious. Thanks for sharing. The best way to deal with a narcissist and loony is to go big. Then their move is to double down or pull back. In midterms, to get a deal is a good time to do it. It's strategic. I'm a psychotherapist. I don't know what being a psychotherapist has to do with that, but I think it's, you know, I think it's widely accepted advice. I think I've heard that quite a bit. I've talked about it many times here. Maybe consider a poll to pick a new name for Trump Ave in Ottawa, says Rob. Something to really bother him, like what, AOC Boulevard or Rosie O'Donnell Way? Gordon Lightfoot Parkway, the CNN Terrace. U.S. invasion of Canada is laughable in the least, says Tommy. It'll be done clandestine-like, isolate and strangle us financially. If it were a military operation, 3 to 5 days max. Yeah, they're not going to be doing that. China's been at war with us for years now, by the way. It's a tech war, a destabilization war. They've infiltrated our institutions and democracy, yet nobody talks about that. And yet, we're doing more business with them. So, there you go. Seems that our liberal government is cozy with China. Now USA is giving China a tariff break despite Canada. The games are on, ladies and gentlemen. Absolutely. The games are on. You just have to laugh. I mean, we talk about this, but after a while, you just have to laugh. This one. You make it sound easy to get a deal with Trump. Trump doesn't want a deal. Someone hurt his feelings a few years ago. Likely Trudeau. Trump has very thin skin and never forgets, my opinion. I always say yes to all those things, but I also say he wants a deal because it's beneficial to him and his party. And his party's going to be knocking at the door. So I think we're going to get a deal soon enough. You guys can quote me on that, and I know you will. I say a deal's coming. Okay? Out of necessity, as we announce 500 job layoffs at Stelco, just down the road in Hamilton. Our movies today, our number two picks. Ferris Bueller's Day Off at number two for Gene. School of Rock for Alex. I took Dazed and Confused. And Jenny took The Breakfast Club. Our number one picks coming up. And that will be tomorrow. And speaking of tomorrow, here's what we got. I got to thank those who were on the show today. Kevin DeVuong joined us in his new time slot in the 3 o'clock hour. Tim Powers from CTV and the Powers That Be. Tomorrow, James Buren in his new time slot with Matters of the Home. Professor Ian Lee with a new book to talk about. And Dr. Chris Labos, the Myth Doctor, with more myths. And by the way, as we get closer and closer to the election, our Niagara Votes 2026 pages live, and you can catch it at cktvnews.com. Niagara Votes 2026. All have mayoral candidate Henry D'Angela, who's running for Thorold, mayor of Thorold. We begin tomorrow with Henry, and then Wednesday it's Tim Whalen. All right, the page brought to you in part with the Greater Niagara Chamber of Commerce. Monday Night Football tonight. The Eagles are unbeaten. They face Chicago with no Caleb Williams. Baseball playoffs start tomorrow afternoon. And the NHL season kicks off. Leafs and Habs begin tomorrow night. All right. So, hey, that's a wrap. What's coming up, Jenny?
2: We've got Dave the Dog Man.
1: It's Dave Day here at the White House of Talk, and then it's Shane Hewitt on the night shift for Jenny in Master Control. That's it for me. I'm out of here. I'm Gonzo. Back again tomorrow at 2 o'clock. Until then, have a good one.

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1: Good evening. I'm Bonnie Heslop. Mainly cloudy overnight, low of 13. Right now it's 18 degrees. Coming up, layoffs at Stelco, EQAO results for Niagara, and Hockey Night in Canada will be back with the Professional Women's Hockey League. First, we take a look at traffic.
2: Toronto bound QEW at Glendale. A stalled vehicle is blocking the left lane. We're seeing delays coming off the Garden City Skyway. Eastbound on the link past Garth, we have a crash reported there as well. We're seeing delays building up in the area. In St. Catharines, there's a crash on Westchester east of Geneva at the 406. And in Welland, there's also a collision on Woodlawn Road and Niagara Street. 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
1: In the news, it's a very emotional day for Stelco steel workers in Hamilton. Stelco has announced it is indefinitely shutting down part of its operations at its Hamilton plant, impacting up to 500 workers at its Hamilton and Lake Erie facilities. The company announcing that its cold, rolled, and coated manufacturing lines will officially wind down next month. In a memo sent to staff, management explained that the closures are a critical move to ensure corporate survival amid crushing trade conditions. The decision stems directly from the hefty 50% tariffs placed on Canadian steel and aluminum exports by the U.S. Local union officials estimate that at least 350 steel workers will face immediate layoffs starting next month. Students with Niagara's Catholic Board are performing higher than provincial averages in most areas. The only categories that the Catholic students scored lower than the provincial average were in the Ontario Secondary School Literacy Tests, which is mandatory. Scores were just 1% the provincial average. Meantime, students with the District School Board of Niagara exceeded the provincial average in all 8 assessed areas, with achievement levels ranging from 5 to 16 percentage points above the provincial results. Animal Justice speaking out following the death of another former marine land mammal. Last week, Echo, a blind dolphin believed to be 30 years old, died in Spain after being transferred from the Niagara Falls theme park over the summer. 30 beluga whales and 4 dolphins were taken from the closed park, and so far, 4 belugas and 1 dolphin have died in their new homes. Camille Lapchuk says the autopsies are proof that they were sick before they were transferred out.
3: We've all known that Marineland was severely neglecting whales because you just can't keep sentient large belugas like that in something the size of a bathtub. But to learn that they were ingesting rocks, it's shocking even for Marineland.
1: Marineland is in the process of selling the land in Niagara Falls. There's just one woman on the ballot to be the next mayor of St. Catharines. Anne-Marie Zammit is joining CKTV for our candidate profile series. She says recent flooding concerns have put the spotlight on a lack of investment into infrastructure in the city, and the next mayor needs to get other levels of government to help.
4: The province is always talking about shovels in the ground. We want more houses built. That's great, but where are all those toilets going to flush into, right? And the province has to provide the funding to support that kind of growth.
1: Also running, Matt Sisko, Jimmy Jackson, Henry Bosch, and Anthony Adey. Hockey Night in Canada will return this season with professional women's hockey league games. The CBC says the first women's games to be featured on the long-running program will be December the 5th matchup between Montreal and Hamilton's expansion team. CBC first aired Hockey Night in Canada on TV in 1952, but domestic rights holder Rogers and the CBC did not extend their sub-licensing agreement for the upcoming NHL season. The Sound of Heels will be filling the Penn Centre Mall in St. Catharines next month. The annual Walk a Mile in Her Shoes is set for October the 17th in support of Jillian's Place. The goal this year is to raise $200,000 to support 4 shelter beds. Graham Dargavel says over 20 years, the event has raised more than $1.5 million.
5: Grateful to everyone who's made Walk a Mile such a special and signature event in Niagara every fall, and we're just really excited to celebrate 20 years, the same message and violence against women, and hopefully raising a lot of money at the same time.
1: To register, to walk, or to make a donation, you can go to our website. Over the weekend, President Trump rejected a proposal from Iran that would have reopened the Strait of Hormuz. Oil is still high today, and the markets are in the red. Here's ABC's Karen Travers.
6: It really comes out to like a repackaging of something that the United States had already agreed to, that memo of understanding back in June, but that was a deal that fell apart within just a couple of weeks. So it's really notable now to hear the president say things like, they want to make a deal, but it's not the deal I want to make. And the president also telling Axios, this is something that maybe we would have agreed to a year ago. They overplayed their hand.
1: Taking a look at sports, NHL fans are counting down the hours. The puck will drop on the 2026-27 regular season tomorrow. Four Canadian teams will be in action. Toronto welcomes Montreal and Vancouver plays at Edmonton. The Buffalo Sabres do not have any games scheduled until their regular season opener. That's on Thursday night against the Columbus Blue Jackets. Major League Baseball's postseason kicks off tomorrow with a full slate of four wild card games. Philadelphia kicks things off in Atlanta, while Houston will entertain the Chicago White Sox. Boston and New York will renew their rivalry in the Bronx, and the Chicago Cubs will visit San Diego. The NFL Monday night matchup pits the Philadelphia Eagles against the Chicago Bears. For more local news that matters to you, go to cktvnews.com. Weather is next.
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1: Mainly cloudy for tonight, low of 13. Tomorrow, mainly cloudy, high going up to 22. Wednesday, cloudy, high of 22. On Thursday, that's the first day of October. Cloudy, 30% chance of rain, high of 22. Friday, cloudy, high of only 16. Right now, it's 18 degrees. I'm Bonnie Heslop for CKTV News.
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1: Hey, hey, happy Monday to all the people out there who own dogs and are thinking of adopting a dog. I would hope you have room in your heart for another dog, or maybe for your first dog. Hopefully you have room in your house or condo or apartment to adopt another dog. You know, through the power of suggestion, I'm hoping this will resonate with some of you. I'm sure you've thought of it. We should get another dog. Well, there are some great dogs that are up for adoption. We'll be talking about that. And what I want to do now, right off the hop, is some important public service announcement. And this is pertaining to dogs. So have a listen to this. Our producer, Jenny's going to play this for you.
2: There's one thing that dogs do better than anything on this planet. They celebrate absolutely everything. If you grab your keys, celebration. Open the fridge, celebration. Walk back into the room after being gone for 20 seconds, huge celebration. They don't wait for birthdays or big news or vacations. Dogs treat everyday life like it's worth getting excited about. They wake up happy to be here. They sniff the air like it's a miracle. They chase a ball like they're in the Olympics. They roll in the grass like it's a five-star spa. It's impossible not to smile when you're around that kind of joy. And honestly, I think that's one of the greatest gifts they give us. They remind us that life doesn't have to be perfect to be wonderful. So if you have a dog right now, enjoy the confetti that they throw up in the air over the tiniest moments. That, I believe, is their way of teaching us to wake up and notice the good stuff.
1: Thank you. And that's always beautiful to hear, isn't it? A little bit of shameless promotion here. As a Rotarian, as a member of the Niagara Falls Sunrise Rotary Club. Now, the other day, someone asked me, why is your club, Dave, called the Sunrise Rotary Club? Okay, it's because we meet early in the morning, and like 7:30 in the morning. Might not be early to some of you, but to others, you know, that's really early. So we have meetings on Thursdays, 7:30 in the morning till 8:30, and we always have a great guest speaker. And we start the meeting off singing O Canada as a group, and we're not the best singers, but we try our best. And it's just a great vibe. I'm really enjoying being a Rotarian. I was recruited by an awesome, awesome person named Tanya Hartford, who is a Rotarian as well. And it's just great being part of such a wonderful community organization. So you may have noticed on my social media, whether you follow me on Dave McMahon or you follow me on Instagram, or any other social media platform, I've been promoting the Rotary Pet Fest, and I've been promoting it a lot, sharing the digital poster. So I want to take some highlights from this digital poster right now. Rotary Pet Fest, this is the first Rotary Pet Fest our club has hosted ever, and it's going to be this coming Saturday. So that's Saturday, October 3rd. Starts at 10 a.m., goes till 4 p.m. in Niagara Falls. The location is the Jukebox Diner, on the property of the Jukebox Diner, 5181 Drummond Road. That's 5181 Drummond Road, Jukebox Diner. And it's free entrance. Bring your dog. Of course, pets are welcome. Free parking, lots of vendors, and just a good time will be had by all. It's going to be great. I look forward to answering any questions you might have. I'll be on location. So if you have any dog behavior questions for me, hit me up. Get some free advice. So let's give that to you again. It's the Rotary Pet Fest Niagara, taking place in Niagara Falls, this coming Saturday, October 3rd, between the hours of 10 a.m. till 4 p.m., as I said, free admission, free parking, lots of vendors. It's really a vendor market event. And there's going to be some interesting things you're going to see that you normally wouldn't see at any other pet related show. So it's certainly worth coming out. And we're going to highlight some of the guests that we have that'll be there on location a little bit later in the program today. So again, Saturday, October 3rd, 10 a.m. till 4 p.m., the Jukebox Diner, 5181 Drummond Road in Niagara Falls. And we are asking people, although it is free admission, we're asking people if they could bring a non-perishable food item to put in our project share bin that we will have at the entrance. So that would be really cool if you guys could do that. All right. I also want to remind everyone, if you ever miss an episode of Dave the Dog Man with me, Dave McMahon, go to the radio station's website. All of my shows are podcasted, archived, and you can listen to them at your leisure. So the 610 CKTB website is www.610cktb.com. 610cktb as in Bob.com, and you will find my shows there. So I'd like to chat now with someone who is a regular on my program and always has good content to bring to the airwaves. Alex Hurst is with us. Alex is a volunteer with Halfway Home Canine Rescue. Welcome back to the show, Alex.
3: Thank you for having me again.
1: Oh, Alex, it's always a pleasure to have you. And, you know, it's exciting because you're going to be at the event in Niagara Falls, Niagara Pet Fest, this coming Saturday, October 3rd, along with some other volunteers. And I understand you will have some adoptable dogs with you at the Niagara Pet Fest. Is that true?
3: Yes, I'm going to be bringing Bruce with me on Saturday.
1: All right. Tell us about Bruce, if you could, please.
3: Bruce is a shepherd mix. He is a puppy still. He's about 3 to 4 months old. He's a little on the fluffier side. He's currently enjoying the leaves and chasing them across his foster's yard. He's fostered with big dogs and small dogs, and he's getting along great there. He is highly food motivated. He'll do anything for a treat. His fosters have been working on his crate training and potty training. He's doing great with his crate routine. Since he is still a puppy, occasionally he still needs to go out in the middle of the night for a midnight pee. They got small bladders.
1: Yeah, so you got to get up with them and let them out for a squirt.
3: Yeah, but he is a joy. I met Bruce last week, and he is a sweetheart. He likes to be where the people are. He doesn't want to crawl in your lap, but he likes to make sure he knows where you are, and he likes to be beside you. He loves, like all puppies, belly rubs. Our adoptions include all of their age-appropriate vaccines and spay or neuter when they become of age. And he is looking for his forever home.
1: Now, they can keep his name because I think it's a cool-sounding name. Or if they entertain the possibility of changing the name, can you talk about that? You think that's wise for them to do? Maybe, maybe not.
3: You can change a dog's name. It just takes time, and there might be some confusion in the beginning, and you can't just be like, ah, he's not listening to me. He doesn't know that that's his name yet.
1: Yeah.
3: I know. The first dog I ever adopted, they didn't know what his name was, but he was found as an adult, as a stray, and I had to teach him his new name, and it was Ginger. So names can be changed. He is young enough that he'll pick it up quickly if his adopters decide to change his name. Or they can keep Bruce, a manly little shepherd mix puppy.
1: Yeah, I vote for let's keep his name. I think Bruce is a cool name.
3: And we think he'll be a big boy based off his paws.
1: Yeah. And you know what, Alex, I want to donate. And, you know, I do this at my own discretion. And it's not that we donate you know, this, what I'm about to describe, this I will describe soon. But it's not that I donate this to, you know, every single dog that is adopted through your group. But I would like to donate a group obedience course to the person or to the family that adopts this dog, Bruce, that you're telling us about. I would like to do that.
3: Oh, well, that's so kind of you.
1: Yeah, so this would be the 8-week group obedience course, excuse me, compliments of the Dave McMahon Dog Academy. So there you go. The training is paid for. Do we want to talk about the adoption fee, or shall we just leave that alone right now?
3: Bob, it's up to you. I don't mind saying it. Our adoption fee is $875. It includes, like I said, shots, spay and neuter. They've been microchipped, dewormed, vet checked. If anyone's been to the vet lately, they know a neuter or a spay is over $1,000 unless you get into the low-cost clinics.
1: Yeah.
3: So we do put a lot of money into our dogs, and if there's any leftover money from the adoptions, it goes into our medical fund because we take on medical cases.
1: So if people want to meet Bruce, they have to come out to the Rotary Pet Fest in Niagara Falls this coming Saturday, and they can meet him face-to-face.
3: And, we will bring good. Bruce to the event.
1: Pardon me?
3: Yes, we'll be having Bruce at the event, and then we'll have some rescue swag for sale that will help raise funds for our vet bills.
1: I love it. That's good. Alex, we're going to take a short break. Stay with me. Okay, I'm Dave McMahon. You're listening to Dave the Dog Man on 610 CKTB. Stay with us. We're coming back with Alex Hurst from the Halfway Home Canine Rescue.

0: cloudy for tonight, low going down to 13. Tomorrow, we'll see a mix of sun and cloud, high of 22. For Wednesday, high of 22, and it will be cloudy. On Thursday, that's the first day of October, cloudy, 30% chance of showers, high of 22. On Friday, cloudy, high of only 16. For the weekend, Saturday, cloudy, high of 16. Sunday, cloudy, high of 17. I'm Bonnie Heslop for CKTB News.
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0: Welcome back, everyone. Appreciate your patience. I'm in conversation with Alex Hurst, a volunteer with the Halfway Home Canine Rescue. And you will have a chance to meet Alex in person, along with some of the other volunteers on the team, when they make their appearance at the Rotary, Niagara Falls Rotary, Niagara Falls Sunrise Rotary Club, Pet Festival, October 3rd in Niagara Falls. Alex and her team will be there, set up with a table, and they'll have some merch for sale, with all proceeds going to the Halfway Home Canine Rescue, a nonprofit organization dedicated to finding forever homes for dogs. And so this will help with vet bills, and this will help with feeding the animals. And keep in mind that this is not a brick and mortar facility. These dogs reside with their foster parents in homes as they await their time to be adopted by their forever homes. And they're going to, Alex is going to have Bruce there, the dog that we were talking about, the one that I gifted the complimentary 8-week group obedience course to his new owner or family. Alex, welcome back.
1: Hello.
0: Can you give the listeners the website for the Halfway Home Canine Rescue? Is it just halfwayhomecaninerescue.ca or .com, or give us that?
1: So it is halfwayhomecanine.ca. So it's the letter K and the number 9.
0: Halfwayhomecanine.ca?
1: Yes, sir.
0: And there they will find pictures of dogs that are up for adoption.
1: Yeah, on our website you can see the dogs that we have available for adoption. You can read about our mission, and also you'll see information about volunteering or applying to become a foster if it's something you're interested in. And then there's information about the spay and neuter clinic that we raise funds for. So we have a lot going on within the rescue.
0: Give me an idea of some of the merchandise that people might expect to see when they pass by the table, the Halfway Home Canine Rescue table at the Pet Fest this Saturday. What might they find? Bandanas?
1: No bandanas, actually. We have treat pouches that say treat dealer or treat tax and stuff like that. We have keychains that are of paw prints, dog mom, dog dad, cat dad. We have hoodies that might say dog mom or different pet phrasing on them. And we have some bracelets that were made by one of our supporters. So we have a variety of things, and it's all kind of pet-related, and it will have cute pet sayings on it. And we take cash, and we take debit via Square.
0: Okay, so they can pay with debit, or they can pay with cash. And I imagine they can also just give a donation if there's something that they don't really want to buy. For example, they can just donate directly to the rescue, excuse me, in person when they come.
1: Yes, we will always have a donation jar available for people. And then we also take donated, gently used pet items that can be used for our fosters, or we can send up into remote communities within Ontario, or dog food or treats and things like that. It all gets dispersed to our fosters. We actually have a bin or a crate. We have a fill a crate campaign going on currently, and the crate's located inside your dog school.
0: And I believe that that crate that's located inside the Dave McMahon Dog Academy is almost full. I believe you will have to empty it, and then we can leave it there and fill it up again.
1: I won't say no to that. I could definitely swing by and empty it out.
0: For sure. And some of the items on your wish list that, you know, as far as some donations that you are hoping to receive, aside from money itself, specific items that you would really appreciate receiving if the public might want to consider donating some items to Halfway Home Canine Rescue. Can you give us a few examples of some items you might need?
1: We are always in need of puppy food, collars, crates, and tie out some leashes. So we send the tie outs up north to help the dogs from running loose and adding to the dog population. Because we, 3 times a year, we fill up the truck and we drive it up north with supplies, and it gets flown into fly-only communities. So they're communities that don't have the access to the things that we do. When we need something, we can just run down the street. If they need something, they have to hop on a plane to get it.
0: Mm-hmm.
1: And there's a lot of poverty in some of these communities, so we send stuff up there for them. And then we are probably puppy pads or definitely puppy food. We have 2 pregnant females coming in to rescue this week. We have to take them to the vet to find out how many puppies they are carrying. And we want to get the mom on the puppy food to make sure they're getting all the nutrients that's needed. But we will have that happening soon. So who knows what we'll get from the 2. After the moms give birth and they've weaned the puppies, we will be getting them spayed and adopted out so they don't continue adding to the population.
0: Yeah,
1: we've got a lot
0: important going
1: on. So puppy food's always a big one.
0: Yeah. Alex, thank you for joining us, as always. And we look forward to seeing you and your team. The Halfway Home Canine Rescue will be at Rotary Pet Fest Niagara, Saturday, October the 3rd. They'll be there with Bruce the dog. He'll be up for adoption. The event takes place in Niagara Falls once again, Saturday, October 3rd, 10 a.m. till 4 p.m. Jukebox Diner, 5181 Drummond Road, Niagara Falls. Anyone interested in following me on Facebook, just put in Dave McMahon, MCMAHON.

0: my Instagram as well. So I'm always promoting dog-related events and trying to help the dogs out as much as we can. Alex, keep up the great work you're doing with Halfway Home Canine Rescue. You and your team are doing an outstanding job, and we look forward to seeing you soon.
1: Yes, thank you so much.
0: Take care. Alex Hurst, volunteer Halfway Home Canine Rescue. We're going to take a short pause. When we come back, we're going to talk about water treadmill therapy for dogs. That's right, water treadmill therapy with dogs. We're going to have a gentleman on by the name of Lars from Fenris Dog Wellness and Spa. That's right, Fenris Dog Wellness and Spa from Niagara Falls, Ontario, talking about water treadmill therapy for canines. I'm Dave McMahon. Stay with me. We're coming right back.

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9: 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This is Dave the Dog.

0: be there, and there'll be lots of good things going on. I thought we would highlight the importance of canine wellness, and I thought we would invite Lars from the Fenris Dog Wellness and Spa Center to join us to talk to us about his wellness spa, and specifically the importance of how water treadmill therapy is helping canines in a big time way. Welcome to the show, Lars.
1: Thank you very much.
0: It's nice,
1: and good evening.
0: Nice to have you. Yeah, good evening, and great to have you, and thanks for taking time out of your schedule. Lars, yeah. I was hoping we could highlight the center a bit before we get into the nitty-gritty of the the benefits of water treadmill therapy for dogs. First of all, I want to point out that you're located in Niagara Falls, Ontario, Canada.
1: That is correct, yeah.
0: When did the Fenris Dog Wellness and Spa open its doors?
1: A couple of months ago, so we are fairly new started.
0: Yeah.
1: So, what I can say about what is a water treadmill? We have a veterinarian technicians who will adjust the water to individual dogs, and it's a controlled low impact exercise. And so it's water support the dog's body while exercising, and who can benefit from things like that? That it's senior dogs that are slowing down, dogs with mobility challenges, strength and condition, sporting and active dogs, fitness and endurance, and recovery after surgery, and healthy dogs for general wellness. But of course, when we are doing walking with dogs that had injuries, then we are walking with the veterinarians, because we don't diagnostic the dogs. We work alongside with the dog's veterinarians to get the dog back, because what we can say about a water treadmill is that it's a normal movement for the dog, but it goes in water, so it takes off some of the pressure that goes in those injured areas of the dog. And that way, we have dogs that have been there and walking, and suddenly you can see how happy they start feeling because of the weight taking off, and they don't have the pain in joints, because depending on if it's a sports dog or if it's an injured dog, the water temperature is then adjusted to the dog that way. So that is very short about what we're doing, and one of the things I can say that we have a very calm, low stress environment. We are out in a quiet ranch in Niagara, as we said, and each is an interim and unhurried session, so the dog can always feel as comfortable as it can when it's not at home.
0: Now, I've got some questions, if I can interject now, Lars.
1: You are
0: typically
1: welcome.
0: How long is a water treadmill therapy session for an individual dog? Does it vary? How long is it?
1: Especially when it's a dog coming back to its drinks, there will be we have sessions of half an hour and 45 minutes, but some of the time from new dogs, it would be maybe only 10, 12 minutes just to get the joints moving. And then as more as they're getting used to using the treadmill, then it will be longer. It's individual for each dog, but we are making each dog have its own a diagnostic. We have completely follow how the dogs is developing, how it's walking, how it's feeling for each time, and the owner can always get in a statistic over, let's say, 5-10 sessions, and see how the dogs are developing.
0: So the owner is going to stay with the dog during the session. This is fair to assume that?
1: No, they will. The first time we normally, because that's also an evaluation of the dog, then the owner can be there. But we will do the session without the owner, because some dogs feel more protective when the owner are there. And the moment the owner goes away, it can relax and more enjoy where it is and enjoy the treatment. So we don't have the owners there. Of course, everything can be changed now and then, but in general, no.
0: So you find that the owners can be a pain in the ass?
1: I wouldn't say that, because I'm very polite, but I would say that some dogs can feel if the owners are a little tense, and that means that the dog can't relax. And again, this is for the dog. We are doing this for the dog, because we like the dog. So the moment the dog is alone, it can relax way more. The whole idea came, we started Dogs Fitness because we saw the need in our community for safe, structured exercise. And our own dogs are working dogs. We came from BC, where we had a big cattle ranch, and they ran around out in the mountains. And so now we are here, and we want to keep them strong and comfortable and healthy, because that animal have always been a priority for us. So,
0: nice.
1: So that's the idea behind it. So that's why people, a lot of owners many times can't be with the dogs.
0: Yeah, I get that. It's much like when people take their dogs to be groomed. They drop them off and pick them up in most cases.
1: Exactly, and we have to think about that. It's for the dogs. We are doing this, and one of the things that make Fenway different in our environment, we are located on a quiet ranch, and our water treatment sensors are individual and unhurried. That allows the veterinarian technician to focus on each dog and adjust the session to their individual needs.
0: Yeah. Well, that's good, Lars. Listen, we're going to take a short break. I know you've got more to tell us.
1: Yes,
0: so
1: I do.
0: So stay with us, Lars. Don't hang up. It's time to have some words from our sponsors. Okay, everyone, stay right where you are. I'm Dave McMahon. You're listening to the Dave McMahon Dog Show on the radio. We call it Dave the Dog Man Show. Stay with me. I'm talking with Lars from the Fenris Dog Wellness Spa. Opened 2 months ago in Niagara Falls, Ontario. We're talking about water treadmill therapy for canines. I'm coming back.

best be Saturday. That's right. It's like the song says, Saturday in the park. Saturday, October 3rd, Niagara Falls Sunrise Rotary Club presents Pet Fest. Vendor market for pet owners. Bring your dog. Yeah, if you have a dog, bring your dog. You're going to have all kinds of different vendors, and I'll be there to answer questions about dog behavior. And you'll meet Bruce from the Halfway Home Canine Rescue. Alex Hurst and her team will

0: cloudy for tonight, low going down to 13. Tomorrow, we'll see a mix of sun and cloud, high of 22. For Wednesday, high of 22, and it will be cloudy. On Thursday, that's the first day of October, cloudy, 30% chance of showers, high of 22. On Friday, cloudy, high of only 16. For the weekend, Saturday, cloudy, high of 16. Sunday, cloudy, high of 17. I'm Bonnie Heslop for CKTB News.
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13: 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On

0: Or you can call me Dave the Dog Man from the Dave McMahon Dog Academy. I want to thank Alex Hurst for joining us from the Halfway Home Canine Rescue. You're going to meet Alex and her team on Saturday, October 3rd, when you come down to the Niagara Rotary Pet Fest taking place Saturday, October 3rd in Niagara Falls. And welcome back Lars from the Fenris Dog Wellness and Spa, chatting about water treadmill therapy.
1: Thank you very much for having me back. And you just mentioned that the Rotary Pet Festival here, and we would be there on Saturday, October the 3rd. So you can come and meet us in person if you like, and ask us all you want about the treadmill programs. And I also want to say, when we are here, I want to give the Rotary and the volunteer credit, because a lot of credit to the Rotary and the volunteers behind PetFest. It takes a tremendous amount of volunteers' work to put an event like this together, and they created a great opportunity for the whole pet community here in Niagara to come together. So we are absolutely looking forward to it, and Rotary and all the volunteers deserve a lot of credit for the work they put in making this festival happen, and we are happy to be part of it.
0: Well, thank you, Lars. I'm happy to have you part of it, and it's going to be great to have you there in person at the Pet Festival in Niagara Falls this coming Saturday, and everyone can have their questions answered by you personally. And you're a vendor. You have a table set up. I imagine you'll have brochures, and you'll be on hand to answer questions.
1: That is correct. We will have brochures and a smiley face, and yes, we will be ready to answer any question people can have about what it could be and if it's something for their dog. Because, as I said
0: before, let me ask you, Lars, let's return to the water treadmill therapy. You know, This is great therapy for dogs that are seniors that might have arthritis or any sort of an ailment, but I imagine it's really good for dogs that are doing sport work, right? So dogs that are doing competition, disc work, agility, fly ball, rally, obedience, etc. Dogs that are doing dog sports.
1: It's very important, especially also for the sport dogs, because you can give them especially here in the winter time, where it's not maybe all possible to come out and do the exercise, and some dogs do the training in water. Yeah, but here we put in the water, and the water level is always different depending on what kind of dog we are treating. And if it's a sports dog, they have way less water, so they get the maximum from the water to hold them back. But then treadmill can go up in a very high speed, so that can be more like kind of sprinting dogs. So yeah, it's unique for each dog, depending on what the needs are.
0: Now, let me ask you, Lars, I'm sure you meet some dogs that are not too keen on the water initially.
1: Yes, but then you just put a little bit of water, because they're all used to walk in a rainy day. And then when the treadmill starts working, then they start walking, and then you just add a little bit water at a time, so it's feel comfortable all the time. And sometimes, actually, I found out that giving them more water, they calm down and walk more steady. So even dogs that don't like water too much, we have found out that after 5-6 minutes, then, maybe it's not that bad, also because it's not cold water. So, yeah.
0: Yeah, well, that's great. Lars, what is the website? Give out your contact information, please.
1: This is Fenris Dog Wellness and Spa.ca, or on Facebook, it's Fenris Dog Wellness and Spa. And we are in the Niagara area. We are both on Facebook and Instagram. if they want to learn more about the water treadmill and all our service.
0: Yeah. Now, I'd like to spell it for the listeners, right? Fenris, F as in Frank, E-N-R-I-S as in Sam. Fenris, F as in Frank, E-N-R-I-S as in Sam, Dog Wellness and Spa, specializing in water treadmill therapy for dogs.
1: That is correct. That is a very exactly what we are doing, yes.
0: And the address. Give the address, please.
1: That is, we are out on King Road, 12857 on King Road, Niagara Falls. That's down below Lions Creek, just between Niagara Falls and Stephenville. So it's, and it's 1.5 minutes from the highway without hearing the highway.
0: Right. Yeah, just tucked away just enough. Lars, is it important to mention, or is it not important? There's a difference between the slat mill and the treadmill. So this is a treadmill. This is motorized treadmill, right?
1: That is
0: for the
1: correct.
0: Water treadmill therapy, is that correct?
1: Yeah, that is correct. Imagine you have a big tub and then you have a motor treadmill in the water, and then you adjust the water to the level on the dog, and depending on if it's rehab or if it's sports training, then you set the speed. And with a rehab dog, it can be half a kilometers an hour just for the legs to move, and then you adjust the water up so you can take off maybe 30-40% of the weight of the dog. So it's, yes, it's a motor treadmill, so we will decide how fast the dog are moving.
0: Now, what about employees? I mean, I know that you've got your wife at the helm of this with you. Do you have any employees
1: at
0: the center?
1: I have a veterinarian technician to run the treadmill. I'm just a pretty face.
0: Yeah. Lars, pleasure chatting with you, and thank you for taking time out. And I want to congratulate you on the opening of your Fenris Dog Wellness and Spa Center, King Road, Niagara Falls, Ontario. Listeners will have a chance to meet you in person at the Pet Festival in Niagara Falls, October 3rd. Which is this coming Saturday, and you'll answer all their questions for them.
1: That is correct, yes, and I also prepared some videos so people can see it in action and stuff like that.
0: Thank you, Lars. I want to wish you a doggone awesome night, and we'll look forward to talking to you on Saturday when you and I
1: and
0: meet.
1: And thank you very much for taking your time to talk with me, and I wish all the best in this evening.
0: Thank you, Lars. Have a good one.
1: Yeah, bye-bye.
0: Bye-bye now. So come on out to the Pet Fest in Niagara Falls, October 3rd, and follow me on Facebook. Just go to Dave McMahon, M-C-M-A-H-O-N. I want to thank my producer, Jenny, for taking good care of us. Thank you to Alex Hurst from the Halfway Home Canine Rescue. Alex will be there with the dog named Bruce, who's up for adoption. There'll be some other dogs there that are up for adoption. And I will be there myself in person to answer any questions for dog owners that might have questions about their dog's behavior issues. Certainly be happy to give you some tips and advice. Thanks for taking time to tune in tonight. And I look forward to seeing everyone on Saturday. Hope everyone has a doggone great night. Okay, see you later, everyone. Bye-bye.

0: From the National Newsroom of the Canadian Press, I'm Hannah Stolz. Just hours before his import ban on certain Canadian goods take effect, U.S. President Donald Trump says he thinks he can make a deal with Canada in the next few weeks. He told reporters he thinks the Canadian side will contact him within the next 3 to 4 weeks, and the U.S. will, quote, win everything. Ukrainians who survived Russian captivity are thanking Canada for its advocacy and for funding programs to help children heal from trauma. Bring Kids Back, a coalition launched by Ukrainian President Volodymyr Zelensky, has reported that abducted children returned to Ukraine have reported being subjected to physical and sexual violence. One of the coalition members, Save Ukraine, has used Canadian funds to support Ukrainians who have been sexually abused while held by the Russian state or in foster homes. Save Ukraine co-founder Mykola Kulev says their rescue only begins when they're coming back from the Russian trap.
1: We are so grateful for Canada leading and supporting our rescue missions. And through this, we rescued over 200 kids from Russian captivity, and we providing reintegration and rehabilitation of these children.
0: He urged more pressure and sanctions on Russia, saying this would lead to more children being returned home. The Competition Bureau has launched an investigation into the use of minimum advertised pricing policies in the grocery sector. Keldon Vester is an executive director of the Anti-Monopoly Project. He says the policies can blunt grocery store competition and make it harder for shoppers to find bargains.
2: These practices can soften the ability of sort of the price signal that drives competition, particularly for discount operators, and they can tend towards a homogenization of prices.
0: The Bureau is asking consumers and industry participants to share information about minimum pricing policies to support its investigation. It's part of a broader examination of competition in Canada's food supply chain. Canada is extending travel and immigration restrictions related to the Ebola outbreak in Africa for another 60 days until November 27th.
3: The decision affects people who are from or have visited Uganda, South Sudan, and the Democratic Republic of Congo. Immigration documents, including visas and travel authorizations, are suspended for people from all three countries. Foreign nationals who have been in the DRC in the last 21 days cannot board a flight to Canada, while those coming from South Sudan and Uganda must quarantine for 21 days. The same quarantine rule applies for Canadian citizens or permanent residents who have been in one of the affected countries. The measures put in place in May were just about to expire. Brenda Molina Navidad, The Canadian Press.
0: NVIDIA has unveiled a new security platform it says can stop AI agents from going rogue. The chipmaker says its open agent safety platform includes open source software that sets boundaries for AI agents. This is The Canadian Press. In sports, the Toronto Maple Leafs have acquired winger Kirill Manchenko in a trade with Columbus and signed him to a 6-year, $75 million U.S. contract, according to Marchenko's agent. Winger Matthew Nyes is reportedly part of the package going to Columbus. The Professional Women's Hockey League is getting a huge boost on Canadian television this upcoming season. The league and the CBC announced that the PWHL games will be shown on the broadcaster's long-running Hockey Night in Canada program. The network previously televised NHL games on the Saturday night broadcasts. Kawhi Leonard says he's ready to focus on basketball again now that he's back with the Toronto Raptors. The NBA star told reporters that he was a distraction for the last 70 days as a league investigation delayed his trade from the Los Angeles Clippers to Toronto. The league was investigating the Clippers and Leonard on allegations of salary cap circumvention. Leonard, who led Toronto to a title in 2019, was ultimately fined $700,000 U.S. From the Canadian Press, I'm Hannah Stolz.
4: It may seem like distant history, but Canada's last Indian residential school closed just 30 years ago. The effects on Indigenous children and families are still felt today as survivors heal and share their truths. September 30th is the National Day for Truth and Reconciliation. Understand the history and commit to the ongoing process of reconciliation. 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
5: Cloudy for tonight, low going down to 13. Tomorrow, we'll see a mix of sun and cloud, high of 22. For Wednesday, high of 22, and it will be cloudy. On Thursday, that's the first day of October, cloudy, 30% chance of showers, high of 22. On Friday, cloudy, high of only 16. For the weekend, Saturday, cloudy, high of 16. Sunday, cloudy, high of 17. I'm Bonnie Heslop for CKTV News.
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7: 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And so, these are ways that we find music. I remember listening to AM radio in Vancouver and hearing Belle Biv DeVoe Poison. I remember listening to rock radio in Fort McMurray, Alberta, and hearing Ozzy Osbourne. How do you find music? 71010 is the text line. Ryan O'Donnell. Now, you like the Smiths.
8: I do.
7: So I feel like there's a sad story. I'm sad. I found sad songs.
8: That's not how I found the Smiths at all, actually. The Smiths were found to me at the drama camp I used to work at. And we were doing a themed night where all of the different dorms of the summer camp had to dress up like a band from the 80s. And I randomly just got sent the Smiths. I had no idea who they were. So I listened to a couple of the songs, dressed up as Morrissey without even really knowing who he was. And then I remember that night going to bed and listening and going, this is pretty good. And here we are.
7: Oh, wow.
8: Yep. So my favorite place in the world is where I found my favorite artist. Interesting. Interesting.
7: Sad. Noah Skanga. Finding music. Noah works in music at his other gigs, so he's around music all the time today.
9: Yep.
7: Where do you discover it, though, when you're not at the work things?
9: So here's some great tips on finding new music. One, check the producer of the album. See what else they did. That's always been a great way to find new music. Find out who's opening for the band as they're on tour. They're not going to grab someone who's going to disappoint the audience, right? That was probably one of the easiest ways I always found new music when I was a kid. I'd go to shows for one band, and I'd get introduced to the openers. And
7: that's special guests.
9: Exactly, right? And they'll have, albums.
7: Until the special guests became the band special guests.
9: But they'll have albums, for sale in the back and buy those up, and then it just kind of just keeps growing and growing and growing. So, you could even find out, where was this album recorded? What label is it on? And that opens up more and more avenues of where to find new music. Those are all great ways to find new music that's unique, fun, interesting, and exciting.
7: I would go as far to say that it's the one thing that, Spotify and all of those fail miserably at.
9: Terrible.
7: For, your new music discovery. It's nope, you missed. That's the one thing that online streaming services, I find, where they fail.
8: I have to disagree with you guys. I think that Spotify has done a better job at finding me new music than anything else in my entire life. And I'm not happy to say that. I'll get into this more later. That does not make me happy to admit. But earlier today, I was looking through my library, and I found so many artists that I had never heard of before. I had just randomly stumbled on them from a Spotify suggestion or a Discover Weekly playlist.
7: Yeah, but Spotify is just like, oh, he's sad. Give him more sad.
8: They're not all sad.
7: I'm sure Spotify has an algorithm that checks the weather and it's cloudy and raining. Today's a great day to send Ryan new music.
8: You'd be surprised. I'm pretty sure that is something that the algorithm looks at, but we won't really fully know because it's, it's a secret recipe.
7: Mm-hmm. I just ask Alexa to play, for example, Edge of 17 by Stevie Nicks from Chris. 80s music, best decade ever, by the way.
8: Well, yeah, that goes without saying.
7: So it's interesting. The iHeart app has free channels on there. That's not normal radio channels plus the regular radio channels, which is pretty cool. Spotify comes up on the list, Spotify Radio, to listen to those. And my son used to do the Spotify DJ. And I was dude, what are you doing? And he's offensive. Yeah, didn't think of that, right? So it's interesting. 71010, how do you discover your music? This is different. This is a different way to go about it in today's world. And Ryan made a friend.
8: I did make a friend who we'll hear more from a bit later in the show, but her name is Camille Jamet, and Camille is like the algorithm whisperer. She has tried to crack the formula of how this thing works, and she basically coaches artists on how to get their music to succeed on Spotify and the algorithm. And I asked her about radio, Shane. I asked her, like, okay, the old school way of doing it, is it still, like, does it still work? Is that the blueprint? And she kind of said, you know, not happily. She just said, look, radio is kind of like the old grandpa.
10: Aww. Like the playlist in the end is kind of a radio in a way, you know. The idea is to create repetitions, selections, you know, so selecting some track, etc. So let's say like it was the radio where the grandfather or the father of the playlist, but then they went way more accurate because they are able to really like sing the real time or someone is going to react to one specific track. And that's exactly how you can see this track, you know, popping in the charts super, super fast because it goes out and people are just like listening, saving or not, you know. So it's really like, in a way, the algorithm that reflects, you know, like the potential of a track.
7: So, which is interesting because I think that the baseline is different. I think she kind of nails it sort of when she has like the father of the playlist, right?
8: Mm-hmm.
7: But I think that the difference is that back in the day, people, radio and music directors in particular, found things to connect with people. And now people are shopping a la carte for what they think is best. It's kind of like, well, it's like requests is a great example, is that every all request radio station, like those things, they always failed.
8: Yeah.
7: Because sometimes the experts need to just do their job. And there are people who work in the music industry still to this day. And when you look at some of the, like, the iconic music producers of all time, they could hear a song and say, it's a hit. Do it. And I still think that's grossly lacking today. I think it's easy to say, well, it's easy to have the numbers when you throw all the poop at the wall and see what sticks. I mean, anybody could do that. Fascinating, though. What new ways do we have to find music today versus some sort of algorithmic measurement? We're going to dig into that tonight, 7-10-10. What are creative ways that we can find some new songs, maybe some new old songs, some songs that we forgot about? We're going to dig into that through the show tonight. Coming up, Canada has a 3.5% problem. Richard Shimuka is here, and he breaks down the notion that we're never going to make our military promises to NATO at 3.5%. It's a fantastic piece that he's written, and the conversation is great around it, too. Monday study, Leslie Kelly is going to be running the tractors on the farm. It's harvest time. So Andrew Cadell is going to join in. Jimmy Zubris and Andrew used to do a segment here on the show with me. So it'll be nice to get those guys back together and have a conversation. The big one that matters the most to me is coming up in about an hour and a half or so. Why aren't we talking about Cuba? Cuba is under the thumb of America for energy right now. It's this quiet little outlier conversation that's happening. Like, no, they'll just surrender. And yet it's not in the news. It's not anywhere. And I want to try to start a conversation. Why are we not talking about Cuba? A guy coming up on the show tonight that is very connected, Julio Canseca, is going to be here and help us understand what's going on. Coming up, we've got Handy Andy Barrar. We'll find out how he discovered his music, some tech, some DIY, do-it-yourself DIY.
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1: Yep.
0: And when people are walking by, they're like, God, that thing's quiet. And it's true. It is quite quiet. The interesting thing, though, for me is that even they have already changed their batteries, right? The technology is changing so quickly. And some of these things are not sort of backwards compatible.
1: Yeah.
0: So now, like, people spend a lot of money on these tools. And I've seen this with tools from Home Depot. Ryobi caught me once because they changed their batteries.
1: Yeah.
0: And they don't fit. They don't plug in the same way. The voltages are different, everything else. And so my entire, like, I bought one of those bag tool sets.
1: Yeah.
0: It had everything in it. And then all of a sudden, it was dead. And now I only, you know, batteries died and I couldn't buy a replacement battery. Same thing with lawnmowers, leaf blowers, and all that stuff. I see these people walking around with these tools going, well, wait a second. Okay, I get it. Like, we're not, you know, running gas and that's nice. There's no exhaust and all things carbon. But at the same time, we can't be better off if we're buying new batteries every 3 years.
1: No, and I feel like, Shane, they should make some type of regulation to say, if you're going to make battery power tools, you got to make them reverse compatible. Because there are some brands that do that. But they're typically, you know, the higher end pricing, like the DeWalt's, the Milwaukee's of the world, their tools are reverse compatible. And even different types of batteries, even powered batteries, whether it's a 20 volt or a 60 volt, they're interchangeable. And what they've done with their design is if you have, like, say something that requires a 60 volt battery and you try to put a 20 volt in, it won't go in. It's automatically designed, so it's not going to go in. But they always make it reverse compatible. But the entry level battery, the Ryobis of the world, like you said, Greenworks, they don't do that. They keep changing their models, and people make a collection of battery power tools. But like in your situation, what happens, they change the battery, and then what are you going to do with all those tools? So just like how we used to have like many cords for different phones, and they finally said, hey, we need to regulate this. You guys all have to use the same type of cord, USB-C. I think we need that on the battery. We need some type of protection to give consumers the confidence to move towards battery without having that anxiety that in 2-3 years, the battery will no longer exist, and now you have tools that no longer work.
0: I bought, just from like a trade, a garage sale, this garden trimmer, and it was like $3. So I was like, oh, well, if the battery's dead, the battery's dead. And it works. I get about 3 minutes out of the battery.
1: Wow.
0: So it's enough to get a little bit if you like maybe, but it's, you know, you're looking at this thing going like, what a waste. The whole machine now is garbage. And this is where I can't even imagine that this is better for the environment than the way we used to do things, because you could still go buy a 50-year-old lawnmower that's still running these days. And I'm all for progress, but I mean, I'm not sure this is progress. I know a couple of contractors too. They've even gone back to, for some of their tools, they're straight on back to corded because it's just so much more powerful and so much better. Okay. If you're in the yard and doing these things, leaf blowers versus leaf vacuums, I didn't think people actually bought those leaf vacuums. I was like, that's a dumb idea, but apparently they do.
1: Yeah. And some, you could actually buy some leaf blowers that you can convert into a leaf vacuum. So essentially the difference is a leaf blower, as it sounds, blows leaves. And so that's good if you're covering a large area and you just want to blow everything into like one pile. That's what you would use a leaf blower for. But you could also buy leaf vacuums, and that's the opposite. It goes the other way and it'll go into a bag. And some of these great, of these leaf vacuums is they will mulch the leaves before they get into the bag. So like we were saying about fertilizing your lawn, if you have one of these leaf vacuums, say you have lots of trees every year, you always have to deal with leaves, then it makes sense to make that investment because you can suck it all up, mulch it into that bag, and then automatically turn that into fertilizer. And they're battery powered now as well, Shane, but like you were saying, these lithium ion batteries, just like with your smartphone, they lose charge over time. That's why when you buy a phone and you're like, hey, how come the battery is just not lasting like the full day like it did when I bought it? That's because of these, the nature of lithium ion batteries. They have a certain amount of charge cycles, which is why, like we were talking about, we need to be able to keep buying these batteries, or at least support these batteries in the future. If you bought those series, you know, they got to make those available, Shane, because you can get leaf vacuums, leaf blowers, interchangeable batteries. But again, if you have a collection of tools and the battery dies, they don't support it. Yeah. You're out of luck, and then you're going to have to buy something all again.
0: A text from Southern Ontario says, my battery operated weed whacker, which I've had for years, and bought an extra one with extra batteries so I could have multiples. They discontinued it, upgraded it to double the price, and the batteries won't work in the one that I have. So what's the point of me having the battery operated stuff if you can't supply me with the same parts? Yeah. I bought another one that was the same voltage, but couldn't see the actual battery, and it doesn't have the same adapter pin, and it doesn't fit. So they've got us. And I think that is a great summary of how it feels with all these things. And even worse, it feels like they got us under the disguise of we're going to be green. And yeah. Then now look at all these junky tools that are hitting the bin. And maybe the guts get recycled. I don't even know if that's possible on these things. But, you know, buyer beware, I guess is kind of the way it goes. HandyAndyMedia.com. Get connected with Handy Andy Barrar, Surrey, BC, brother. Thank you.
1: Thanks, Shane.
0: Okay, coming up, Shane Hewitt in the Night Shift. We continue through our Monday show with our Monday study, the biggest stories of the week and the weekend, coming up in just a little bit. And in Toronto, Pierre Poilievre, the leader of the opposition, was on today laying out some of the things that his opposition government wants to see against the government. You get to decide for yourself.
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